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0: Let's have some fun on a Friday. You have done it. The week is over. Celebrate. It is a wonderful, wonderful day today. There are wonderful things happening in the country. There are wonderful Ask Dr. Jesse questions on an Ask Dr. Jesse Friday. Man, oh man, do we have so much to get to. And honestly, I think like all of it's good. I mean, there are some darker questions you have, and we'll get into some darker subjects, but there are really good things happening. Gavin Newsom is currently being held hostage. We'll talk about that. Republicans, even weenie Republicans, are growing a spine. What is happening there? The Democrat rift, the insurgency, the communist insurgency within the Democrat Party is making things clear. We have asked Dr. Jesse questions on everything from the Haitian Syrian TPS stuff, the DMV normie norms, the SAVE Act, a woman chopping all of her hair off in solidarity with her daughter, seizing people's assets, Barack Obama, all that. So much more coming up tonight on the world famous Jesse Kelly show. I want to begin. I just want to touch on this really quickly before we get to the Ask Dr. Jesse questions, though. So let's track something here. California Governor Gavin Newsom. I know you know who it is. Not going to insult your intelligence. We don't have to go through it. Gavin Newsom is a very ambitious man. He's one of those people, you track his political career, and he's always the next step, the next higher office, the next step, the next higher office. And as much as I do dislike him, I can recognize that he's been talented enough to move and shake his way into the next higher office. Remember, if governor of California, if he stops just there, governor period of any state is a big, big deal. Governor of the fifth largest economy on the planet is a big deal. He has risen that high. But people like Gavin Newsom, they have a very difficult time stopping and smelling the roses. I bet you Gavin Newsom hasn't taken a whole lot of joy in private moments in the fact that, hey, I made it. Governor of California. Because a lot of people are not just ambitious. It goes beyond ambitious. Unsettled at all times. Unsettled at all times. And you see this across every industry. It's in your business. Shoot, it's in my business. You'll get some guy with a huge national show or a huge national podcast. I actually know a couple friends of mine like this, close friends of mine, and I feel terrible for them. Their show will get big, and it'll be big, and you talk to them. Hey, man, congrats. I can't believe it's not bigger. It should be bigger. It should be the biggest in the country. It's not big enough. Dude, you talk for a living. You're doing wine. Anyway, Gavin Newsom. Gavin Newsom has wanted to be president for a long time. God only knows how long, maybe since he was a kid. Remember when Joe Biden was president? This is a story we talked about, but it's kind of been forgotten. Joe Biden took off on one of those overseas tours. And on the day Joe Biden left Washington, D.C., Gavin Newsom flew into town and was bouncing around the White House. What do you think he was doing around the White House? He was meeting potential staffers in the future. He's wanted to be president for a long time. And he is good at it. And so he's done a couple different things that non-political people may not be aware of. When you run for a congressional seat, you know what? I'll set that aside. A Senate seat, because that'll be easier to understand. You have an entire state you have to deal with. You can't have one campaign office if you're running for Senate. Because if you're in Texas, if you're running for United States Senate in Texas, and you're where I am in Houston, Texas, East or Western Texas is like 1,400 miles away. It's a totally different culture. And it's like this in your state too. The culture in this city, in this area, is different than this city in that area. And you can't be handsome. You have to have people everywhere. You really need people if you're running for Senate in the state of anywhere. West Virginia, Texas, Montana, doesn't matter. You need people really in every county. You have to have at least a guy, probably multiple people in every county. He's the head of operations there. He's the one that's going to go hand out your flyers at this meeting and recruit volunteers at that meeting. Everywhere. Everywhere. That's one state. To run for president of the United States of America, you have to do that in all 50 states. It requires a ton of preparation. You have to build, although it's a temporary business, you have to build and staff a multi-billion dollar corporation. Gavin Newsom has been doing that for years. No, of course, he doesn't call it my plan for president, but Gavin Newsom pops up in Georgia, South Carolina, Texas, all over the country. He seems to pop up. He's on a book tour. He's hiring staff for a charity. What's he doing? He's building the bones of a presidency and has been building the bones of a presidency for a very long time. But Gavin Newsom has recently run into two major, major problems. The first one, this legal thing. This legal thing, we already talked about what it is. It looks like there's something to it, this legal trouble that Gavin Newsom and his wife are in. It looks like there may be some ugly money that has flowed into the Newsom bank account. And it's not going to look good. And this did not come from the Trump DOJ. This came from inside the state of California. What's that tell you? This came from Democrats, meaning Newsom has an enemy. My theory is it's Kamala Harris, but he has an internal enemy inside the state of California. But everyone I talk to says, this looks bad. This doesn't look like some kind of witch hunt or hoax. It looks bad. Gavin Newsom has run into that, and that's been recent. Gavin Newsom's run into something else. The second thing Gavin Newsom has run into is what every Democrat in the United States of America has run into. The communist insurgency inside the Democrat Party. Communist insurgency led by guys like, Zohran Mamdani. Don't dismiss him as just the mayor of one city. He is quickly becoming the face of the communist insurgency inside the Democrat Party.
1: And to have people who frankly taught the world about freedom, have their own freedom be put in jeopardy by the actions of a Supreme Court and a federal administration. It is not only cruel, it's something that we will not ever accept. And so we stand here as New Yorkers, proud of standing in solidarity and proud to do everything that we can to keep people in their homes and to keep people together.
0: Democrats have a problem. And if you're Gavin Newsom and you want to be president of the United States of America, you have a serious problem, a problem that you and I have discussed many times, walking the tightrope. The tightrope being, how do I sound reasonable to the normies while sounding radical enough to the Zohran Mamdanis of the world who want to see America burn? That was a difficult tightrope to walk 5 years ago. It was a difficult tightrope. That tightrope is getting more difficult to walk as the communist nutters continue to run for and win elections across the United States of America. They're pulling too hard on one side. So Gavin Newsom put out a video this morning. Everyone's freaking out about it. Can't believe he said that. You know what I heard within this? You know what I heard in this video? I heard the Mamdani effect.
2: It's time for a national billionaires tax and a new social contract. Think about this. Just 10% of people, 10% of people in this country own 2/3 of the wealth. A 30-year-old, for the first time in American history, is not doing better than his or her parents. That's a 5-alarm fire. American wages have stood still, and the costs across the spectrum, cost of living, have skyrocketed. The system is fundamentally broken. The federal tax code, the corporate tax code, and the inheritance tax code seem to be written for a different set of Americans. It's time for an economic reset, a true minimum tax on billionaires that Well, ensures the people at the very top pay at least the tax rate their own workers pay. We also should end this tax-free lifestyle loan. This is the gimmick that allows the ultra-wealthy to borrow against their stock portfolios while reporting no taxable income.
0: That's brilliant. We'll talk about why in a moment. Look, it's evil, sick, and it's wrong, but it's brilliant. We'll be back.
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0: bunch of stuff. You don't have any stuff. Give me some power. I'll get you some of his stuff. This is, look, I don't know if it's going to work. I don't know if he's going to get out of legal trouble. This was very calculated and really smart.
1: It's time for a national billionaire's tax and a new social contract. Think about this. Just 10% of people, 10% of people in this country own two-thirds of the wealth. A 30-year-old, for the first time in American history, is not doing better than his or her parents. That's a five-alarm fire. American wages have stood still, and the costs across the spectrum, cost of living, have skyrocketed. The system is fundamentally broken. The federal tax code, the corporate tax code, and the inheritance tax code seem to be written for a different set of Americans. It's time for an economic reset, a true minimum tax, a true minimum tax on billionaires that, well, ensures the people at the very top pay at least the tax rate their own workers pay. We also should end this tax-free lifestyle loan. This is the gimmick that allows the ultra-wealthy to borrow against their stock portfolios while reporting no taxable income.
0: I know you don't like it. I know he didn't just earn your vote with that. If you're the dude, not really that political, not super politically involved, that guy who can vote for a Democrat or a Republican or whatever, depending on if he's found work or something like that, that's effective. And, you know, look, Gavin Newsom has to throw bones to the animals. Here he was doing just that. Remember, the Supreme Court is something Democrats loathe really above anything else. Honestly, a lot of them loathe the Supreme Court more than they loathe Donald Trump because of the permanency of it. If you're a Democrat and you hate Trump, of course, every Democrat hates Trump and he's a spawn of Satan and all those other things. Donald Trump's gone in 2.5 years. He's gone. You'll have to deal with J.D. Vance or whoever is the one that comes next. The Supreme Court, they're there till they die or retire. But since they hardly ever retire, they're there till they die. Now that Trump effectively flipped the Supreme Court, they have been handing L after L after L to the communists in this country, and it's driving these people freaking crazy. And so all national Democrats now seem to be running on this insane message.
1: So you're talking about expanding to 13, and it's interesting. I mean, it is a great historical, and people forget it. The last time it was done, again, was under Lincoln. There's no constitutional constraints.
2: Well, the first thing that needs to happen is court reform and court expansion.
1: Yeah, look, you're getting me closer to your point of view, and you challenged me. I know we were talking, I was on your pod down in LA a few months ago, and this notion of 13 and then just looking at the district courts as that framework sort of anchor the old school, the ember of a traditional, you know.
2: For a guy who recognized the urgency of the moment with Prop 50,
1: yeah,
2: that is what I think is the natural evolution.
1: God bless
2: for somebody
1: you.
2: Like you.
1: I'm with you. I'm done winning arguments. We got to win.
2: Yeah,
1: and we got to consolidate power.
0: The communists are going to try to expand the Supreme Court if they ever take back power. They will. They're going to do it, and we will scream at them that, well, you know, we're just going to do it when we take back power, right? Go ahead and expand it to 13. Fine. As soon as we get in there, well, how's 17 sound? And we're going to pack it. Then they'll pack it. And then at 100 years from now, we end up having 87 people sitting on the Supreme Court. That's how this goes. But if you're a guy like Gavin Newsom, he knows that's a radical concept that might freak out the normies, but you hear him sit there. Look, you're winning me over to that. He can't let the America-hating savages who make up the Democrat voting base, he can't make them think that he's not going to burn down the country they want. For the American Democrat, the average Democrat, they hear rantings and ravings about the Supreme Court every night on MSNBC. What is MS now, Chris? Who knows? On CNN, on ABC, on NBC, Democrat politician after Democrat politician ranting and raving about the Supreme Court, calling it out all the time. Gavin Newsom now can't be hands off with it. All right. Somebody who's happy about the recent Supreme Court decision, like ending temporary protected status for Haitians and Syrians, is having doubts that the Trump administration is going to actually follow through, round these people up, and kick them out of the United States of America.

0: It's officially the dog days of summer all across the country, but now is the time to man up and tackle summer head on. 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
1: More than 260 million people are facing extreme heat as some cities are already shattering record high temperatures. Local leaders throughout the eastern two-thirds of the country are advising people to be very cautious outdoors in what is the first major heat wave of the summer. Even the Great American State Fair in Washington, D.C. is being postponed for the time being due to the high temperatures. The life-threatening heat dome is intensifying. According to NOAA, heat-related illnesses kill more Americans annually than any other type of extreme weather. Americans are traveling to their destinations for the holiday weekend. AAA says more than 72 million Americans will travel during the Independence Day holiday period this year. A woman is on the verge of setting a record as she rows from California to Hawaii. Kelsey Fendler should land in Honolulu tonight, beating the men's record for a solo row across the Pacific Ocean by about a week. She's been chronicling the journey online since she set out from Monterey about 43 days ago. I'm Rob Martier.
2: The WGY Acumen Weather Forecast through the overnight hours. It remains clear to partly cloudy, warm and humid. The low reaching 74. Later Saturday for Independence Day, clouds and sun, a gusty thunderstorm that could create flooding, downpours, hail and damaging wind gusts. Otherwise hot and humid with a high of 95. Not as hot with lower humidity Sunday. Will be mostly cloudy by the afternoon, the high of 83. From the WGY Weather Center, I'm meteorologist Jason Caterina.
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0: questions. We are live here. Jesse at Jesse at JesseKellyShow.com. Jesse, I'm glad of the recent Supreme Court decisions on immigration and TPS. However, I have my doubts on the testicular fortitude of this administration to actually boot these scumbags out of the U.S. I know it takes a while to turn a large ship, but the administration better start turning faster. The Dems are going to broadside. I'm not going to read those potty words. I'm all for big or small, deport them all. I know it's unrealistic due to weak leadership and an even weaker populace. I hope I'm wrong. I love the show, despise commies. Okay, let's say you're correct about that, and you might be correct about that. In case you weren't here yesterday, didn't pay attention yesterday, Supreme Court ruled, we'll focus on just one of the great rulings yesterday, temporary protected status that had been handed out to hundreds of thousands of Haitians and Syrians for 16 years in some cases. Temporary protected status yesterday was, it's not that it was revoked. The Supreme Court said the Trump administration can revoke it, and the Trump administration did revoke it. So if you are one of those Haitians now in the United States of America, your protected status is over. And you got to go home. Tom Homan already came out publicly, was asked about it. Now, are you really going to deport these people? And he said, yeah, that's the law. I'm going to deport these people. Now, you say the Trump administration isn't going to go out there and track them down and deport them. All right. You might be right. Because we do have a weak stomach population, as we've seen before. And as we've seen before, this administration, as great as they are on immigration, they do tend to get the jitters when the commies start freaking out about deportations. We saw that in Minnesota. Remember, I want to encourage you with this. Remember, Trump and this administration are doing awesome stuff. Lots of awesome stuff. Some stuff that sucks, dude, but a lot of awesome stuff. But they are not going to finish the job on virtually anything. It's not possible, even if they were perfect, and nobody's perfect, it's not possible to walk in and undo years and years and years of corruption and communist infiltration in 4 years. It would be impossible if Trump got his third term that he jokes about and all the commies freak about. It'd be impossible if he got a fourth or a fifth. It's going to take a lot of time. Donald Trump is not the end. He is the beginning of an America First movement that will take a long time to succeed. If you look at him as the end, we're out of time, he has to do this now, you are never going to be happy. You're never going to have a good day. Nothing he does will be far enough or good enough. And look, we can and should always encourage him loudly. No, go further. Do more. Do more. Do more. We can do that. I'm not saying we just sit back and wave pom-poms. Go, Trump. You're the best. I'm not saying that. But if you personally think that he's gonna wrap it all up and right all the wrongs in the next 2.5 years, you're just setting yourself up for disappointment. He can't do that. He's not going to do that. But If you're going to take down a criminal organization, an American mafia family, if you're going to take down an American mafia family, let's say, look, we'll just go with the movies and how it works. And honestly, it's not that far off. You're going after the Lucchese family, but you haven't ever gone after them before. What's step one? Well, you're going to have to start at the bottom, at the entry level guys. Probably not even somebody who's a made member of the family, and you're going to have to bust him at something. And then after you bust him, you're going to have to try to flip him and get him to flip on whoever's above him. And then you're going to have to work your way into that guy. And by the way, while you're doing all this, you're going to have to start doing wiretaps and tracking things down with bank accounts. And it is a step-by-step-by-step process. You don't wake up one morning and decide you're going after the Lucchese family and go right to the boss and throw him in prison next week. It takes a lot of time and a lot of steps after you've made that decision before you actually bring the family down and send mobsters to the clink. That's how it works. Well, the United States of America is extremely corrupt thanks to decades of Democrat infiltration and Republican fecklessness. Extremely corrupt. Criminal organizations are the government, essentially, now. We need steps. You can call it 100. It's probably like 1 million, but we'll make it 100 so it sounds more manageable. We have to take steps. Donald Trump is going to get us to step 5. He's not getting us to 100. He's not getting us to 80. But you never get to 100 without step 5. Stop looking at him as the end. You might be right. Do I think the Trump administration, because remember, a lot of these Haitians, they worm their way into the healthcare industry. And you've seen even, quote, Republicans like Mike Lawler of New York come out and say, well, we can't lose these Haitians. These are our nurses. Do I think the Trump administration is going to send ICE officers into the local hospital and round up a bunch of Haitian nurses? No, I don't. I think they'll be too afraid to do that. I don't. I think they will, when they contact some, deport them. When I say contact some, you know, some Haitian gets a DUI or something like that. You were on temporary protected status? Bye-bye. I think they'll get some out. I'm not expecting them to get all of them. But maybe the next guy will. Or maybe he won't. Maybe the next guy will get some. And then if the next guy's, you know, J.D. Vance or Marco Rubio or somebody, maybe he gets some. Maybe he gets more than Trump got. But maybe he falls short. Then, because you stay involved and you stay loud politically, maybe the next guy gets even more than the last guy. And then more than the last guy. That's how these things work. We can't put all of our hopes and dreams in any one administration, any one Congress, because it takes a long time to expose and untie this much corruption. You don't do it in a day. You made an accurate reference in the email about it being a large ship to turn. It takes a long time to turn that cruise ship around when there was another fight at the fried chicken line. It's going to take a long time to turn this ship around, but we're getting some turnage. Pete Hegseth. Hegseth has been in the news a lot because Pete Hegseth, he's starting to clear out some of the top brass in the military, Army, Navy, otherwise. Big names, big 4 stars and things like that. Big names. And now these other ones who've been dumped and retired ones are coming out and they're going to Rolling Stone and places like that. This is an outrage. Pete Hegseth is doing an awesome job. You think he's going to get them all? All the years of DEI filth and commie filth infiltrating every part of the military up to and including the military academies. Do you think in 4 years Pete Hegseth is going to go get every bad actor and get him out? It's not possible. He's going to get a lot. Maybe the next guy gets more. And the next guy gets more. Doesn't mean we can't ask for more. But we're never going to get it all. And if you think we are, if you're putting your hopes and dreams into that, well, you're going to be disappointed. Let's talk about some normies in our job next.
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3: On the night before Halloween in 1975, 15-year-old Martha Moxley was murdered in the Tony Bellhaven neighborhood of Greenwich, Connecticut. She was rich and beautiful and loved by all who knew her. For decades, despite intense media scrutiny, police failed to make an arrest. In 2000, 25 years after Martha's murder, her one-time neighbor, Michael Skakel, was arrested. He'd been 15, like her, at the time of the crime. He was also a cousin of the Kennedys.
4: A teenage neighbor and friend of Martha Moxley.
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3: 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I watched the news. I read the articles. Of course Michael Skakel killed his next-door neighbor Martha Moxley. He beat her to death with a golf club. I knew it. And if you followed the case like I did, I bet you knew it too. My name is Andrew Goldman. I've been a journalist for 30 years. I got involved in this case in 2015. But here's the thing. Once this story got its hooks in me, it wouldn't let me go. From NBC News Studios, Dead Certain, The Martha Moxley Murder is a podcast series that I believe will finally provide a full, true, authoritative account of the Martha Moxley case.
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It is the Jesse Kelly Show on a wonderful, wonderful Friday. And Ask Dr. Jesse Friday. Remember, if you miss any part of the show, you can download it. iHeart, Spotify, iTunes. Dear Jesse, my husband and I left Annapolis after, or just left Annapolis after dropping my daughter off for her first year at the Naval Academy. That's cool. This year, the female plebs were required to get short haircuts, and I got mine cut in solidarity. What are your thoughts on female haircuts in the military? My husband and I about died watching our hair hit the floor, but I'm actually kind of liking it after a couple days. All right, first of all, I have no doubt you're a dime either way. He does not like your hair short, and you need to grow it back out. I think that's really sweet. You cut it short once for your daughter. Really sweet. Good work. Pat on the back for you. Go ahead and let that grow out again. I'm just letting you know in case he won't. He doesn't like it short. That's one. Two. The military. And I'm going to, when I say this, it will undoubtedly offend so many people. Too bad, so sad. The military, like the business world, is a man's world. That doesn't mean women don't have a place in it. That's ridiculous. I'm not saying that. But it is a man's world. You are entering a testosterone-driven male environment. And I've known many women in the business world. Like Carol Roth. You know, Carol Roth comes on here, and she was a recovering investment banker. Do you know what an investment banker world is? Pure testosterone-driven world. Do you know how a woman has to operate in that world? Like a man. She has to learn to do things that are more counter to the natural instincts of a woman. Compartmentalize things. Don't be as emotional about other things. It is what it is. She has to act like a man as much as possible in order to function in that world. If she does not, it will eat her alive and she won't make it. The military. The military is supposed to kill people and destroy things and blow things up. There is obviously a place for women in the military. We can argue, and I'm not going to go into what those places are or what they aren't. We don't have to go into that right now. But there is a place for a woman in the military. She's not going to be, or not going to be able to be, as feminine as she wants to be, as feminine as her nature is, and thrive in it. The women I have known who have ended up thriving in the military, it's not that they didn't put on a pretty dress and some makeup in the weekend. That's not what I'm saying. But the women I've known who have really thrived in it have gone a little male. Not insulting them. I'm not saying they went lesbo or something like that. I don't mean that at all. But developed that kind of mentality. So I like that they're making the female cadets chop their hair off. We're not here for Instagram. We're here to create the next crop of naval officers. To be a naval officer, depending on which route you go, but to be a naval officer, it could very well mean that you will one day have the lives of 1,000 men under your command. And you will have to make critical decisions, unemotional, logical decisions at critical moments, or people will die. Those are the stakes. Go read some World War II books and look at the stakes of it. One mistake here, one wrong decision here, and men die. Men die in droves. So it's not time to be pretty anymore. It's time to get your hair chopped off, do a lot of push-ups, and dig down inside and try to find as much man inside of you as you possibly can. And wow, do I wish I'd put that differently. Dear Extra Oven Mitts, I was standing in line at the DMV. That means department. I know what it means. And I brought up a truly insane communist initiative petition that has enough signatures to be on this November's ballot here in our blue state. The man next to me had never heard of it, not even sniffed it. It instantly reminded me of you telling us how uninformed most people are. Ignorance is bliss until you're shot in the face by a communist. That is all. It is both inspiring and disheartening when you
the politically involved person, talk to normies, and find out what they don't know. I when I say inspiring, I mean, I know this is wrong. It's probably prideful. Sorry, Lord. But when I talk to a normie who has no idea about this local election or national issues, critical national issues, I even have a friend who thinks he's political or tries to be. He's politically interested. And he'll bring up the dumbest, most old news story because he saw a little blurb on Facebook or something like that. And I explain things to him. I'm not being mean to him. But it does kind of make me feel good about myself, to be honest with you, of, man alive, you don't know anything. You are completely out of the game. I'm glad that I pay attention. And I'm glad that you pay attention. That's good. So that part, I do find inspiring, and you should feel good about yourself that you care enough about your country to be involved. I hope you feel good about yourself. You deserve to. The disheartening part is how many of these people vote and how ignorant they are to what is happening in the United States of America. They don't have a clue. And lots of these people are patriotic. We're coming up on Independence Day. They'll be all draped in red, white, and blue. And they'll have their American flag koozie. And yeah, I love America. Yeah? What was in the news this week? I don't know. I was watching the World Cup. You don't know? You love the country? You're all about the fireworks and the hot dogs and the Bud Evies. You don't watch the news? You don't... 10 minutes a day? You don't take 10 minutes a day to get informed? How much time do you spend a week playing fantasy baseball? Not at all an insult on fantasy baseball, by the way. I've never played it myself, but it looks like a lot of fun. Maybe I will one day. Not an insult there, but... How much time do you spend a week arranging your fantasy baseball team? You don't know anything about the Iran deal? You don't know anything about the border? What, really? That part can get a little, oh my gosh, they don't know squat. All right, speaking of Iran, let's talk about freezing assets. Someone has a very good question about freezing assets. We're freezing assets. We'll be back.

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18: Hey there, I'm Jason Alexander, and this is my dear friend, Peter Tilden.
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18: Because we had two things in common. Number one, we like to argue about everything, driving, food, music.
19: No, we don't. And number two, when things annoy us or they perplex us or just don't seem to make any sense, whether it's something in the news or in our personal lives, we go, really, no, really.
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19: 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Jerry Seinfeld wondered why they refused to make the stall door go all the way to the floor in a public bathroom, but he didn't get an answer. 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
19: 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How about that?
18: 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No, really?
19: 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And those are just a few of the things we'll explore on the Really Know Really podcast with Jason Alexander and Peter Tilden.
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0: Jesse Kelly Show. Another hour of the Jesse Kelly Show on a wonderful Friday. And Ask Dr. Jesse Friday. Some awesome things happening. Some of them we've already discussed on the show. I want to get to this really quick before we get to the question about frozen assets in Iran and all the other Ask Dr. Jesse questions. The GOP, I have called them for the longest time the low-T GOP for a reason. As the communist menace has been moving in this society, the GOP has time and time again failed to confront it. Too afraid to look mean, too afraid of being accused of being a Nazi or something like that. Well, no. Always seeking out that good write-up at the local DC paper instead of actually trying to fight for you and me. That's been the GOP for a long time. And I'll be honest with you, Tom Emmer out of Minnesota, if you had asked me a couple years ago, I would have said, that's one of those guys. And I'm not saying he's not one of those guys anymore, but man alive, I think maybe we're starting to wake up.
1: You know, sometimes Minnesotans are so afraid that you're going to call us a racist. You're going to call us an Islamophobe. You're going to call us some name that we just don't want to get into that fight. You know what? I would argue that I never did care, but I'm done being careful, even the least bit careful. And I don't really care where you come from, but if you come to this great country, you have to understand you're coming here to be an American. We celebrate everyone's culture. We're happy with that as long as you are an American. Celebrate your culture. I don't care. Italian, Polish, Somali, okay? But they don't assimilate. And if they don't assimilate, then they should go the hell back to where they came from.
0: That's an establishment Republican. If we're getting to the place where the establishment Republicans are willing to speak boldly about the foreign invasion of this country facilitated by American communists, even willing to call out specific cultures by name, we're taking good steps. I know it's not all the steps. I know it's not everything. These are good, good steps. Hey, Jesse, if we freeze Iran's assets, what or who is stopping anyone from freezing our assets? Okay, good question, because you hear this a lot, frozen assets. You definitely have heard it a lot with Iran. We had frozen their assets, and now as part of this memoriam of understanding, Now we're unfreezing the assets. All right. Isn't it moratorium of understanding? That is called a memoriam. That's definitely not whatever it is. The MOU. Now we're unfreezing their assets. Hey, you can have this. You can have that. You can have that. Okay. Well, what's to stop someone from doing this to us? In investing, and I am not an investing expert at all. I don't know anything about it. I'm not some day trader. When I look at all the NASDAQ star, the charts and things like that, I don't even know what I'm looking at. Okay. But I rely on others to figure that stuff out. I've just always been from when I was very, very young, put away 5%, put away 10%, whatever you can, just 401k, just put something away. And I never look at it. I never look at it. When the stock market rises, the stock market falls, it's better for my peace of mind if I just never even look at it. I just got to keep working, keep socking some money away, and I hope when the day comes that I retire or get fired, there'll be enough there that I don't have to go work at Walmart, right? I have looked before, though, and I was a little bit taken aback by some of the things that were in it, because I didn't like those things. You know, there were a bunch of big corporations, certainly in the height of all the DEI madness, there were all these big corporations in there that were wholeheartedly participating in all this DEI madness. And so I called the finance guy and I said, man, I don't like this company. I don't like that company. I don't like this. I don't like that. And he understood, he agreed with me politically, and he understood exactly what I was saying. But he also said, Jesse, listen, you have to understand that what you're asking, I can do, and I'll do it. I'm going to move forward with it, with what you told me to do. I said, good. And he said, but please understand, you don't invest with these big companies because you like them or support them. You invest with these big companies because that's where your money is virtually guaranteed to grow. One of them, I'll tell you right now, was Apple. Now, I have an iPhone. I admit that. I'm not perfect. But Apple is one of those big soulless commie companies and has been for a very long time. And I said, I don't want any of my money in Apple. 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So companies so people invest their money, even if they don't know it, I didn't even know it, in Apple, and they see returns. The United States of America is Apple. The United States of America is as close as you can get to a guarantee financially. Okay, so how's that work for a nation state like even Iran? Well, if you're in Iran, you want money too. You need money too. Money for yourself, money you can toss out to the public. Governments need money so they can spend money. Okay. Where are you going to invest? The Sudan? Going to take that Iranian money and go sink it into the Sudanese stock market if there is such a thing? Sound good to you? You going to go to some other dump where there's a new civil war or something like that every day? That doesn't make any sense. You take that money, you sink it into the United States of America somehow, some way. Well, forget about it or monitor it every day. 10, 20 years, you doubled your money. It's a guarantee. Japan, back in World War II, part of what happened was we froze their stuff that was here. Hey, your stuff that's here, it's ours now. It's a diplomatic / military weapon to have a country and an economy that is so reliable, everyone comes here. The Chinese are here. And now, we don't like that, of course, but the Chinese are here invested in everything. The market, land, real estate, you know, invested in everything. In part to get a foothold here, but in part because America's as close as there is to a guarantee. The whole freezing assets thing, it's one of those things that we can do and not many others can. It's one of those weapons. Other people have atomic weapons. Other people have nuclear bombs. You know that. Not a lot of other people have the power to freeze assets because nobody invests in their country. What's Iran going to freeze? Who in their right mind was investing in Iran? Nobody. Look at Latin America, for example. Latin America, thankfully, is experiencing a real right-wing resurgence right now. They had a bunch of these commie governments. Then USAID got defunded, and now the commie governments seem to be falling. I'm sure that's a coincidence. Anyway, Salvador Allende, you know who that is? Salvador Allende, this is years ago, back in the 70s. Salvador Allende, he's a man, a communist, who took over Chile, right? He takes over Chile and immediately does what commies do, starts stealing, grabbing things, nationalizing industries. Businesses started fleeing immediately. And of course, you know the story. Pinochet launches a counter-revolution, takes back the government, saves Chile, and all those other wonderful things. All that stuff is great. But even post-Pinochet, if I'm Iran, do I want to take my $20 million and invest it in Chile? How do I know there's not going to be another commie revolution tomorrow and they're not just going to seize my money? We have the ability, because we are so strong economically, to freeze other people's assets. I hope that explained everything. All right, Jesse. Do you think Obama wants to hang around and to undermine and sabotage President Trump and his agenda? Also, Why can't the vice president and president truly get it that Iran will never give in because of their religion? All right, we'll touch on both those things. Obama, is he hanging around for a purpose? Also, J.D. Vance and Trump, do they not understand what they're dealing with in Iran? We'll talk about that.
2: Freedom every day.
3: 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USA!
2: 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Kelly Show.
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a wonderful Friday and Ask Dr. Jesse Friday as we churn through all the questions and head into a wonderful weekend. All right, so back to it. The question was, Obama, is he hanging around to undermine and sabotage Trump in his agenda? Yes, he works day and night at this. He's behind the scenes. He is organizing because he is at his heart a true America-hating communist, and I doubt Obama will ever let that go. That is part of what drives him. No American president did the damage that man did in 8 years because he was trying to do damage. Now, to the question of why can't the vice president and president truly get it that Iran can never give in because of their religion? And I, of course, saw the headline today, Iran struck a cargo ship in the Strait of Hormuz. Trump saw it, went out there, publicly threatened Iran. Hey, you did this. Why don't J.D. Vance and Donald Trump get it? Let me explain this again. They do get it. Trump has known

Trump's war in Iran. You see it in all these Democrat ads across the country. Why are they doing that? Because they give a crap about the war in Iran? No, they can read poll numbers. Independents hated it always and hate it worse now. It handed them a hammer to beat us over the head with between now and November. Now we're stuck with it. And every day we're going to have to deal with this crap like Iran pulled this morning, launching drones, being belligerent, trying to charge tolls, throwing mines out there. We're dealing with a rabid animal now, and now we're stuck dealing with it. That sucks. Wars are a very, very dangerous thing. A very dangerous thing. Even ones that look easy, ones that are sold as being easy, no problem. We're tougher. We're stronger. Regime change is a difficult, difficult game. It is. It's a very difficult game. All right. Let's move on. The SAVE Act. Someone isn't confident that the SAVE Act is going to do anything. We're also going to talk a little bit about Somali fraud and cash withdrawals. How are they getting away with it? Next.

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1: President Trump will visit Mount Rushmore tonight for one of the nation's biggest Independence Day celebrations. Trump is set to attend the America 250 fireworks celebration. South Dakota Governor Larry Rodin praised the announcement, saying, "Together we will throw the biggest birthday party ever for our nation and celebrate America's legacy of freedom, liberty, and justice for all." A heat wave has been sweltering the eastern U.S. from the Midwest to the East Coast, and hundreds of heat records could be set by Saturday. Yesterday, New York City tied its record for the day of 100 degrees, and it could get even hotter today. An extreme heat warning is in effect in New York City until Saturday night. Minions and Monsters is off to a scary start at the box office. The seventh installment in the Despicable Me franchise made over $14 million on its opening day Wednesday. It's expected to make between $80 and $90 million over the extended holiday weekend. Young Washington is due this weekend. It's expected to bring in $15 to $20 million in its debut. I'm Rob Martier.
2: The WGY Acumen Weather forecast through the overnight hours. It remains clear to partly cloudy, warm and humid, the low reaching 74. Later Saturday for Independence Day, clouds and sun, a gusty thunderstorm that could create flooding, downpours, hail and damaging wind gusts. Otherwise hot and humid with a high of 95. Not as hot with lower humidity Sunday. Will be mostly cloudy by the afternoon, the high of 83. From the WGY Weather Center, I'm meteorologist Jason Caterina.
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6: Just before midnight on Saturday, February 19th, 2005, Danielle Imbeau and her friend Richard Patron left a crowded Philadelphia bar. 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
12: It's August 2023, a county government meeting in Pennsylvania's Lehigh Valley. A young woman, early 20s, steps up to the mic to speak.
13: My two-month-old son was happily drinking milk from his bottle when he quickly started choking, turned blue, and went limp. My boyfriend transported our son to the changing table as I grabbed an anti-choking device and my boyfriend began assembling it. Two pumps of the device and my son was conscious, gasping for air and coughing up milk.
12: They all went to the ER to make sure the baby was okay.
13: But upon arriving at Lehigh Valley Hospital, the diagnosis quickly became something so different.
12: One of the doctors had a theory.
13: She stated to my father and mother-in-law that we are young, first-time parents who got frustrated with our baby and violently shook him to make him stop crying, and a confession would only make things easier for us.
12: The parents were told to leave the hospital without their son, and he wouldn't come home for 7 whole months.
13: I'm a postpartum mom dealing with the grief and the trauma of my son being ripped from my arms. And I'm a mom who lost everything in less than 24 hours due to one doctor's misdiagnosis. Enough is enough.
12: And then the next person speaks. And the next one. The stories they tell form a pattern of parents walking into a Lehigh Valley hospital to get help for a child, only to leave without them. And the same doctor's name kept coming up again and again. Pediatrician.
14: I ask you, what kind of doctor does this?
12: That's what I wanted to know, too. From Serial Productions and the New York Times, I'm Diane Neary, and this is The Preventionist, a story about a doctor and the rise of a powerful field of pediatric medicine.
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0: Beautiful Friday and Ask Dr. Jesse Friday. You can email the show your love, your hate, your death threats, jesse@jessekellyshow.com. Let's get back to them. Jesse, before I get to my main question, I've recently become obsessed with homemade cinnamon rolls. What are your thoughts on cinnamon rolls? I really, really like cinnamon rolls, but I need to clarify. I have a terrible diet, an absolutely terrible diet, but I don't do a ton of sweets, like for breakfast. I'm not a donut man. I don't know. Chris, have I ever brought donuts into the office, Corey? I'm just not a, I'll bring breakfast tacos. I'm not a donut man. I'd rather have bacon and eggs, toast, whatever. I'm not a donut guy. And it's not that I dislike a donut, like I bite into a donut and, oh, that's gross. I know it's delicious. After a couple bites, it's kind of too much for me. Milkshakes, I'm the same way. I'll order a milkshake. I enjoy it for a few sips. And then it's kind of a lot. It's too much for me. Cinnamon rolls, when they're done right, are amazing. But as soon as it gets crunchy or crusty on it, I just don't like it. What, Chris? Chris said, is cinnamon rolls with chili too much for breakfast? We get a lot of these emails of people suggesting this. Chris, have you ever done the cinnamon rolls and chili thing? Okay, I haven't either. And I'm not crapping on it because salty and sweet, I could see that being really good. I honestly could. I know it sounds weird. In certain regions of the country, that's a big thing. I would do it. I would absolutely do it. For me, I'd rather have garlic bread. Is that weird? I'd rather have garlic bread. So, okay, I'm okay on cinnamon rolls. Jesse, the Somali fraud in Minnesota and elsewhere has me puzzled. I own a business. Whenever I need to make a large or make large cash withdrawals from my bank, I need to call the bank ahead of time so they can check if they have enough cash on hand. The Somalis are supposedly moving millions in cash through our airports to their beep countries. Why are bank managers in that area not being subpoenaed or not receiving attention? Maybe the DOJ is looking at them, but why aren't we hearing about Minneapolis, St. Paul, Minnesota bank managers who are most assuredly in on the scam and probably getting kickbacks from Somalis? As she said, I can say his name. I don't think I want to say your name, brother. You announced on national radio that you make large cash withdrawals. I'm not going to mention your name for your own protection. Okay. All right. So how is this not happening? Well, in a criminal system and criminal people, certainly people who deal in organized crime, there is, well, you know what? I'll explain it this way. Meyer Lansky. You ever heard of Meyer Lansky? He's the most famous, by far the most powerful Jewish gangster in the history of the United States of America. He worked very, very closely with Lucky Luciano to establish the mafia and the business side of the mafia, organize it, divide it up, consolidate. He was by all accounts completely brilliant businessman. I read somewhere someone said the guy could have been the richest man on the planet if he had been just completely legit. Like he'd be the guy running Amazon. That would be Meyer Lansky, a brilliant business mind. Apparently, I didn't know the man, but apparently that's what he was. Well, I was reading a book about him one time, and for Meyer Lansky, there was an entire budget. Okay, you know you have a business. Let's say you sell cinnamon rolls, right? You sell cinnamon rolls. It's Chris's cinnamon rolls, since we're talking about Jews here. Chris's cinnamon rolls. Chris has what in his business? He has a budget. He's got to pay his employees this much. I'm sure it wouldn't be much. He's going to have rent payments. He's going to have insurance costs. What's it cost to buy the frosting? What's the food? You understand? Just boom, boom, boom. This is our budget for this. This is our budget for that. This is what we spend on this. Meyer Lansky had one of those for bribes. And that's not uncommon in mafia circles. That's just when you're running an organized crime organization, you are going to have bribes that you, it's built in. It's not an inconvenience, really. You know that's part of the job. You're going to have cops. You pay off. Judges, you pay off. You're going to have this government employee. You pay off. This guy, you pay off. You have to pay off this guy. And you just have a certain amount set. Pablo Escobar was famous for this. He would have certain amounts. You know, we'll pay them this. If he asks for more than that, we'll have to kill him and we'll find someone else. But this goes into our budget, right? These Somali organizations that come over and pillage the American taxpayer, they have a budget too. They are natural criminals because theft is part of Somali culture. As offensive as that may sound, tough, go learn about the country, talk to people who've been there. Theft is what people do. It's what people do. If you took a dollar and laid it on a table in Somalia, I don't think it would last 30 seconds and it would be gone. Theft is what they do. If that's what you do, you become good at it over time. You become better at it over time, and you learn how to scale up. If you start out picking someone's pocket at the local Somali market, well, as you get older, you're going to want to make more money than the $7 you just stole out of somebody's pocket. And you start learning how to do bigger and better schemes. As you learn bigger and better schemes to steal from other people, you're going to learn that you have to start bribing people in order to stay out of legal trouble. You can talk about the low IQ of Somalia in general and all those other things, and that all that stuff may be true. Maybe low IQ, but they know how to do crime, and they most definitely know how to steal. When it comes to banks, bank managers, you know, they're going to spread their money around. I guarantee they spread it around. Spread it around to enough banks so as not to arise suspicion. You don't take all of your stolen funds and just go at the Bank of Minneapolis, if that's even a thing, and I'm sure it probably is a thing. But by the way, that was not an accusation if that bank even exists, but you don't just take it to the Bank of Minneapolis. You spread it around. You spread it around the area. You put a little here. You put it there. You don't have a bank. You have 15 banks. These people do this stuff for a living, the same way you run a business or work for a business. Whatever you do for a living, you've gotten better at it over the years, haven't you? You've learned, I can get away with this. This makes my life easier. I should do that. You learn these things. Well, criminals are the exact same way. Think about how advanced it is. I know it sounds simple, but it's pretty advanced. If you are a bunch of Somalis and you move into Ohio and you want to start trucking goods to and fro on these big trucks on the highway, well, you got to get CDLs. None of our people can read or write. Well, why don't we just start a CDL certification school? We'll just start handing out CDLs ourselves, whether or not you can even read the road signs. I mean, they're not bad at it. They're good at crime. Criminals are good at crime. All right? All right, Jesse. Does Republican Congress understand time is ticking on their power? By my estimation, the migrant caravans, people coming across in pairs, so on and so forth. Anyway, he goes on to say, do you know if anybody in politics has this in mind? He's talking about the migrant caravans and people having kids, and he signs it, a single issue voter. Okay. It's easy to look at a lot of the ugly stuff out there right now and say, time is short. We do not have much time to turn this around. Time is short. It's very, very easy to convince yourself of that. I might make you feel better. I think I probably will make you feel better. I don't think time is short for us. I think time is short for them, and they know it. That's why you're seeing an increased desperation. I'll explain next.
1: 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Catch up. 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
6: 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This is going to be a little different. 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At some point, we'll talk about why I don't have a restaurant in New York City right now, kind of paining me, but I love my restaurants in Vegas. Well, we'll talk about all those kinds of things and all the great things about, of course, food. But food is just sort of the foundation of it all. 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

0: The Jesse Kelly Show on a wonderful Friday. And Ask Dr. Jesse Friday. Remember, you can email the show, jesse@jessekellyshow.com. Back to the email we just got. Guy was talking about how Congress, time is ticking on our power on the right because of the caravans of people who came here. They're going to have kids. They're going to vote commie. Okay. Numbers don't lie. And here's the truth. A huge benefit we have, and one of the reasons I actually am confident that we can save the country, I'm not saying we will, but we can save the country, is nobody wants to live under communist rule. Because nobody wants to live under communist rule, as the blue states of this country have gone further left and further left and further left, it has caused people to move. Where are they moving? To red states that aren't communist. Californian people are leaving. New Yorkers are leaving. These are two of the biggest states, but there are others. People can't afford to live there. They don't like the crime. They don't let the, I mean, pick your issue. People don't want to live under it. Remember, COVID tyranny had a lot to do with this. While the red states started to open up sooner than the blue states would lock down harder, way harder. People who needed to live and wanted to live, they moved. People who could moved. A lot of people can't, but people who could moved. Okay, well, what's this have to do with anything? There is a census coming in the year 2030. A census is a really, really, really big deal when it comes to political power. A census determines two huge things. It determines more, but two huge things. Congressional seats, as in how many congressional seats does your state get? Remember, you get congressional seats based on the population of your state. If you lose 2 million people in your state, you lose, this is a rough estimate, 4 congressional seats. You lose congressional seats, and with that, you lose electoral college votes. The electoral college votes, as you already know, determines who is president of the United States of America. We're used to a situation in this country where we already start out, with all due respect to Texas, we start out behind in every presidential election because we know all the electoral college votes in California and New York are going to go to the Democrat. It's a guarantee. We start out handicapped every single time. I'm not saying that handicap will stop, but it's not going to be as bad. This is coming soon. 2030 is less than 4 years away. This is coming. And Democrats who have woken up to this, and I'm telling you, there's a lot who have, Democrats know it's coming. That is part of the reason they are moving with such desperation to get amnesty and to get foreigners here and to make sure they're counted in the census. People do not want to live in these blue states anymore. They're moving to red states. And so it's not just, I need to clarify, that a state like California is losing electoral college votes and losing congressional seats. Alabama's gaining them. Florida's gaining them. Texas is gaining them. We are getting stronger as they are getting weaker because people are moving and there is a census coming. And this is part of the reason so many communists are talking like this.
1: And we intend to pass permanent protections and a path to citizenship for TPS holders. We intend to pass permanent protections for our immigrant families with humane and comprehensive immigration reform.
0: We need them all here. Chuck Schumer on the record all the time. We're going to get them here and we're going to get them citizenship. These people are the only chance these Democrats have at maintaining the amount of political power they have. If we continue to win GOP primaries with the right Republicans and we continue to put in the work, we're going to take losses. We will take losses. If we continue to put in the work out there, we may live through I don't know how long. I don't want to put a number on it. 50 years, 100 years, who knows? We may live through a long, long period where Democrat political power in the United States of America gets reduced every year, every election cycle, as they lose ground. They're losing ground. It's part of the reason they moved with such desperation to bring in 20 million foreigners when Joe Biden was installed as president. They know these numbers. They know everything I just said is true. I'm telling you, there's a real light at the end of the tunnel if we keep working. All right? Hey, Jesse. Or this one is, why hasn't Jesse conducted a stealth mission to sneak into the old building to retrieve drawings or cheese balls? All this talk about being a ninja and a spy, yet it's Chris who snuck into the building to get the equipment. Did you ever see that movie Man of Steel? It was about Superman. Don't shake your head, Chris. It was about Superman. And it was really kind of like his origin story stuff. And Kevin Costner plays Superman's dad. And at one point in time in the film, I think they lived in Kansas. I think that's the Superman story. I don't know. At some point in time, there's a tornado, as there sometimes is in the state of Kansas. And the tornado is ripping towards Kevin Costner, Superman's, what do we call him, adoptive father. And Superman, sitting there with a bunch of other civilians, you know, hiding from the storm, looks across at his father. And his father, because Superman's getting ready to go save him. Right? He's going to use his super speed and whatnot and go grab his dad. And his father reaches a hand up and says, no, let me die. It's more important that I die than you get discovered as having superpowers. It's one of the scenes in the movie, spoiler alert. It's a really good movie, by the way. I can't use my ninja skills all the time. If I do, what, Chris? If I do that, I'll be exposed and then I'm in danger. Part of being a ninja, it's, you know, we call it the dark arts for a reason. It's staying out of sight, out of mind. That's why. We'll be back.
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6: Guaranteed human. President Trump is set to visit Mount Rushmore tonight for one of the nation's biggest Independence Day celebrations. Trump is set to attend and deliver remarks at the America 250 Fireworks Celebration. South Dakota Governor Larry Roden praised the announcement, saying, "Together we will throw the biggest birthday party ever for our nation and celebrate America's legacy of freedom, liberty, and justice for all." The event is in partnership with the U.S. Department of the Interior and the National Park Service. Taylor Swift and Travis Kelce are married. According to multiple reports, the couple have officially tied the knot in New York City. The guest list at Madison Square Garden included actors Hugh Grant, Ethan Hawke, and Jason Sudeikis, along with NFL Commissioner Roger Goodell. SUVs could be seen lined up in front of the garden, with most in attendance being obscured with huge tents set up out front. Speculation has swirled about A-list performers at the event, possibly including Stevie Nicks, Tim McGraw, and Paul McCartney. Americans are traveling to their destinations for the holiday weekend. AAA says more than 72 million Americans will travel during the Independence holiday period this year. The holiday travel sets another record, but it's only 0.5% increase from last year. According to AAA, most travelers will hit the road, as more than 61 million travelers are projected to drive to their destinations. A rare copy of the Declaration of Independence has been found in a British archive. A volunteer at the National Archives in London says he was cataloging 18th-century letters from the British Navy last month when he came across a previously unknown copy of the U.S. Declaration of Independence, printed in 1776 in Exeter, New Hampshire, where several copies were printed, known as the Exeter Broadsides. Only a handful of the copies are thought to have survived. Serena Williams' return to singles competition broke viewership records. ESPN says nearly 2 million people watched the 44-year-old's first-round match at Wimbledon, making it the most-watched Day 2 contest in the network's history. I'm Rob Martier.
7: Okay, what are you wearing right now?
8: Nothing.
7: That's right. So mommy's going to teach you how to dress yourself. 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
15: The WGY AccuWeather forecast through the overnight hours. It remains clear to partly cloudy, warm and humid, the low reaching 74. Later Saturday for Independence Day, clouds and sun, a gusty thunderstorm that could create flooding downpours, hail and damaging wind gusts. Otherwise hot and humid with a high of 95. Not as hot with lower humidity Sunday. Will be mostly cloudy by the afternoon, the high of 83. From the WGY Weather Center, I'm meteorologist Jason Catarina.
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0: 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Final hour of the Jesse Kelly Show on a fantastic Friday and Ask Dr. Jesse Friday. We have so many things coming up this hour, from arming the Brits to the, well, they're appealing to the working class. Of course, they're lying, you know, about that. All that, so much more still to come. Let's do with this one. Dear Shogun Foku, which is Japanese for fork, but you already knew that. Is there a Japanese word for fork? Because they have chopsticks over there, trust me. That, anyway, would it be possible to arm British patriots so they can take back their country? I know every country we've tried that in ended up being a disaster, but do the native Europeans have enough in common with us and enough of a Christian background that we could avoid a similar fate? You say Europe is too far gone. I believe you are right in a conventional means, but I don't believe in giving up just yet. Well, here's the thing about supporting a revolution, because that's what you're discussing. You're discussing the British people rising up and revolting against their government. That's we did once before. The British people rising up and revolting against their government. You generally, you don't want to get in on the ground floor in those things, because the vast majority of revolutions that have ever happened have failed. We focus on ones that succeeded, but the vast majority of revolutions have failed, absolutely failed. What if the United States of America decided to start arming British citizens? You know that the British citizens are probably going to lose that revolution, right? Now, maybe they wouldn't, but France, when we were having our revolution, France, of course, they were in a big old tussle with Britain, not like they always are. And so France was invested in Britain losing, but even then, it took a while before France decided, you know, we should probably start helping out. Let's make sure these upstart colonists don't get wiped out in the first 5 weeks. Then, look, win a battle, win a couple, make this thing go on for a little while, and then maybe we'll start helping you out. That's one. Two, I'm sorry. When I say I'm just not that interested in foreign countries, it's because I am so obsessed with the problems we have here. We have our own communist insurgency to deal with. And that's why, even, and this is getting worse and worse as I get older, or better and better, depending on how you look at it. I don't care about your country and what you're going through. And I'm sorry. And I'm actually somebody who loves Britain. This applies to countries I love, too. Countries I hate. I know you got problems in Britain. Sorry, we got some, too. Go fix your own. Ukraine, yep, I know it's really bad. Sucks. Good luck. But what about Israel? Yep, love Israel. Holy Land, big fan. Yep, deal with it yourself. We have huge nation-ending problems we have to tackle now, on top of the affordability problem now. I'm not interested in whatever else is going on. The Sudan. We brought up Sudan earlier. Christians are being slaughtered by Muslims in Sudan. Now, I care about that. I do. I pray about that. I do. I'm not interested in getting involved. We have our own issues and big ones here. These people, this is the mayor of the biggest city in the United States of America.
1: New York, the Independent Rent Guidelines Board just froze the rent. That means if you're one of the more than 2 million New Yorkers who lives in a rent-stabilized apartment, your rent's going to be frozen next year.
0: Rent is frozen next year. That's the government conquest of landlords, essentially. That's not taking place in some tiny little area. That's in the biggest city in the United States of America. That's the biggest city in the United States of America. That's taking place here. Across the United States of America, these people are conquering here. We can't stress about anything anywhere else until we handle that. Dr. Littlehands, notice that the Democratic Socialists, speaking of which, of America, and all the Marxists say they're fighting for the working class. The reality is they crush the working men and women. It's all handouts to scumbags who won't work, and all the money comes from the working class. They say working class because working class people are without a lot of money. Lazy people don't have money either, so they lump us together to make their statements sound good. Everything they say is a lie, and it's really easy for uninformed people to fall for it. How do we combat this? You're 100% right. Everything they say is a lie. And we talked yesterday about how they're so good at creating that dividing line. On this side of the dividing line, whatever it is, white, black, rich, poor, American, somewhere else, on this side of it, everyone on this side of it, those are the good guys. The good guys who are entitled to everything. The law should work for them. They deserve all the money, all the power. Everyone on this side of the line, that's who we're fighting for. No, the people on the other side of the line, they're kind of responsible for everything wrong and evil, and they deserve to be smashed, killed, tortured, imprisoned, obliterated, stolen from. This is how all communists, this is how they do politics. Look, Gavin Newsom did it earlier.
2: It's time for a national billionaire's tax and a new social contract.
0: Pause there for a second. How many billionaires do you know? Personally. I know you know of Elon Musk and Bezos and that. How many billionaires do you know? None, I would guess. I think I know one. As far as having a number in my phone, and I'm not even totally sure he's a billionaire. He's just got to be dang close to it. But I might know one. I'm 44. All these numbers in my phone, I might know one. Billionaires, what are they? They're like aliens to us. We don't know how they live. They're in some mansion somewhere. He's in a yacht somewhere. It's so easy to draw that line, isn't it? Because why? Well, virtually everyone you know, they're on the right side of that line. Now, of course, he's lying about all this, but everybody you know, they'll be fine. Well, he's not, even if you kind of disagree with what he's talking about. Well, he's not talking about going after me. He's not worried about that. It's those billionaires. He's on his mega yacht somewhere. Probably took his private helicopter to it with all of his servants. I don't really care for him. I'm not going to stress about him. Don't worry, though. You're on the right side of the line.
2: It's time for a national billionaire's tax and a new social contract. Think about this. Just 10% of people, 10% of people in this country own 2/3 of the wealth. A 30-year-old, for the first time in American history, is not doing better than his or her parents. That's a 5-alarm fire. American wages have stood still, and the costs across the spectrum, cost of living, have skyrocketed. The system is fundamentally broken. The federal tax code, the corporate tax code, and the inheritance tax code seem to be written for a different set of Americans. It's time for an economic reset, a true minimum tax, a true minimum tax on billionaires that, well, ensures the people at the very top pay at least the tax rate their own workers pay. We also should end this tax-free lifestyle loan. This is the gimmick that allows the ultra-wealthy to borrow against their stock portfolios while reporting no taxable income.
0: Those ultra-wealthy guys, they're on the other side of the line. The billionaires, other side of the line. You, the worker, well, you're on the right side. You deserve everything. The guy who's 30 years old, struggling, living at home, Newsom knows there's a lot of those. He's on the right side of the line. They're great at trying to message to the masses that don't worry, don't worry. All this evil crap we have, none of it's for you. None of it's going to land on you. Oh, don't worry. You'll have everything. Now, the bad guys will hurt them. All commies do this all the time, and these people most definitely are commies. Dr. J, I understand the importance of what we are accomplishing in Iran. In a previous show in the last hour, you talked about Trump not having any political capital for Cuba. I also understand this. My question is, would it have been better if we had worked to just strengthen our hemisphere and focused on Cuba and not Iran? Appreciate the show, so on and so forth. Says I can say his name, says his name is Kaleo. Yeah, I mean, coulda, shoulda, woulda, but Trump had actually talked about this, the Monroe Doctrine. And what did Trump call it? The Trump-Roe Doctrine or something like that? Oh, that's right. The Don-Roe Doctrine. He was joking about it. We'll touch on that really quickly in a moment. We'll be back.
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0: It's officially the dog days of summer all across the country, but now is the time to man up and tackle summer head on. 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
9: We're talking about peacocks.
10: A peacock is specifically the male. The peahen is the female. They are not native to the United States, although they thrive in coastal, warmish areas.
9: So when you see that thing fully displayed, when that peacock wants to have a little good time with a peahen, that thing may go 5 to 7 feet in every direction.
10: That's the whole point of those feathers. Again, the peacocks will use it to try to ward off or intimidate trespassers in their territory, but for the most part, the whole thing is to impress the peahens.
9: And they will shake those feathers, and the shaking isn't just like, hey, look how pretty. Mm-hmm. Science has discovered semi-recently those vibrations are in lockstep with the peafowl's head feathers that they used to think were just for show, but mm-hmm. now they realize they vibrate at the same intensity and that they can actually, you know, sort of feel when those tail feathers are vibrating in their direction through their head feathers.
8: For the entire peacock episode and everything else in the Stuff You Should Know universe, open the free iHeart app, search Stuff, and listen now.

wonderful, wonderful Friday. Remember, you can email the show, Jesse at jessekellyshow.com. So, all right, first, remember what the Monroe Doctrine is. The Monroe Doctrine is this. Fix your own backyard first. Control your own backyard first. Essentially, for the United States of America, because we ideally don't want to be bouncing all over the world trying to fix a problem here and fix a problem there. Ideally, we fix our own hemisphere. So you start, you know, are things all right in Mexico? Are things all right in Canada? Are things all right in the Caribbean? Then we work on the rest of it. Central America, South America, our own backyard. Is our own backyard okay? And if the answer to that question is no, then you don't go worry about someone else's backyard. You grab the weed eater and you grab the kids and you grab the pooper scooper and you head back to your backyard and get that all tightened up first. That's the idea behind the Monroe Doctrine, which Trump again called the Donroe Doctrine because he's Trump and that's just what he does. The question was Iran a mistake? Because now what I have said, this was my opinion, is I do not believe that Donald Trump has the political capital left to deal with Cuba now the way he has wanted to deal with it. Trump has been loud, and I like this, about Cuba. The Cuban people have been oppressed by that crappy communist regime. Cuba's right off our coast. Cuba works with our enemies. Cuba, I mean, the Monroe Doctrine would dictate that Cuba is first. It would dictate that Cuba is before Venezuela because they're right there. That's what the true, you know, Monroe Doctrine would deal with. And Trump has wanted a regime change in Cuba and has promised a regime change in Cuba. And when he kicked off this whole Iran misadventure, he even said, Cuba's next. That's back when we were a little cocky early on. We didn't realize how long and disastrous this whole thing was going to be. This comes back to what we've discussed, though, is that any leader at any point in history can only conduct foreign adventures up to the point the citizens get really mad about it. You can't go marching your army over the horizon if the citizens do not consent. You can't do it for long periods of time or you will end up losing power. It happens to monarchs. You cannot do that for extended periods of time. We are 4 months away from the midterms. When let's call it this way. Let's say we were dead even with independents who will decide the midterms. Let's say we were dead even with them before Iran. And that's rough, but that's fairly close. We're 40 points underwater with them now. You know what that is? That's you can't do Cuba. That is handcuffs on Donald Trump. Now, he may do it after the midterms, but for now, before the midterms, you can't even sniff around another country. Have you noticed? You notice what Donald Trump has been doing over the last week? I don't know if you paid attention. He's always in the news. But have you noticed what he's been doing? Campaigning in America, doing Trump rallies, talking about jobs, talking about the economy. He's out there making public statements about communism in the United States of America. Donald Trump is Mr. Stay at Home right now. Mr. Stay at Home right now. Because Donald Trump knows the poll numbers that I just told you were true. We have between now and November to make the normies, to make the independents who go whichever way the wind blows, we have between now and November to make them believe that GOP is the party that's working to get down prices. The GOP is the party that's working on jobs. The GOP is the party that's working on gas prices. This is the message that Trump and Republicans have to carry to the masses between now and November. There is zero, in fact, there's less than zero political appetite for, we're sending the military to Cuba. Oh my gosh. Was there before Iran? I would argue there wasn't much. But there would have been a lot more than there is now. This, all presidents only have so much political capital. You have to be careful where you spend it, because once it's gone, it's oftentimes hard to get it back. This is why most presidents, really almost every president, gets
one bill. That's pretty common. You realize

loves the country. Trump doesn't want to see Democrats take back power in the country. Post-midterms, it's officially presidential election season. Next presidential election's coming up 2028. You think Donald Trump, if it's going to be J.D. Vance, you think he wants to put that gigantic burden on J.D. Vance's shoulders heading into a White House run in 2028? That's a lot. J.D. Vance has to spend the whole campaign trail. Hey, why are we in Cuba? Did you know costs are going up? That'd be a nightmare. All right, let's move on. Let's talk about, is there going to be a reactionary movement to all this commie stuff? Next.

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1: President Trump is set to visit Mount Rushmore tonight for one of the nation's biggest Independence Day celebrations. Trump is set to attend and deliver remarks at the America 250 fireworks celebration. South Dakota Governor Larry Roden praised the announcement, saying, "Together we will throw the biggest birthday party ever for our nation and celebrate America's legacy of freedom, liberty, and justice for all." Taylor Swift and Travis Kelce are married. According to multiple reports, the couple have officially tied the knot in New York City. The guest list at Madison Square Garden included actors Hugh Grant, Ethan Hawke, and Jason Sudeikis, along with NFL Commissioner Roger Goodell. SUVs could be seen lined up in front of the garden, with most in attendance being obscured with huge tents set up out front. Serena Williams' return to singles competition broke viewership records. ESPN says nearly 2 million people watched the 44-year-old's first-round match at Wimbledon, making it the most-watched Day 2 contest in the network's history. I'm Rob Martier.
2: The WGY AccuWeather forecast through the overnight hours. It remains clear to partly cloudy, warm and humid, the low reaching 74. Later Saturday for Independence Day, clouds and sun, a gusty thunderstorm that could create flooding, downpours, hail and damaging wind gusts. Otherwise hot and humid with a high of 95. Not as hot with lower humidity Sunday. Will be mostly cloudy by the afternoon, the high of 83. From the WGY Weather Center, I'm meteorologist Jason Catarina.
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5: We're talking about peacocks.
6: A peacock is specifically the male. The peahen is the female. They are not native to the United States, although they thrive in coastal, warmish areas.
5: So when you see that thing fully displayed, when that peacock wants to have a little good time with a peahen, that thing may go 5 to 7 feet in every direction.
6: That's the whole point of those feathers. Again, the peacocks will use it to try to ward off or intimidate trespassers in their territory, but for the most part, the whole thing is to impress the peahens.
5: And they will shake those feathers, and the shaking isn't just like, hey, look how pretty. Mm-hmm. Science has just

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0: on and ask Dr. Jesse Friday. Remember, if you missed any part of the show, you can download it. iHeart, Spotify, iTunes. Hey, Jesse, I'm just curious how your boy's job is going. Also, were you telling him what he should do with his money? My parents made me put all my summer work into savings. This upset me at the time because I wanted to spend the money dating dimes. Of course, dimes wouldn't have dated me anyway, but it would have been nice to have the option. Yeah, we try to stay on our kids about investing your money, or at least, I mean, saving your money, investing. What are they going to invest? But you don't go blow every dime you make. Sock a little away. Sock a little away. But I'm a nature and nurture guy on this issue because I've seen a lot of this in my own life and my own family. I think some people are just naturally inclined to save money and sock a little away. And I suspect, and maybe I'm just speaking about myself here, there's a little bit of nervousness behind that, if you will. I can trace that. That's how I am. And you know what's wild? I was that way when I was 6 years old. You know, I think I got a $1 a week allowance back then. I never spent a dime. If I did, I would make sure I had enough saved up. Do I have $10 saved up? Okay, I'll go buy a pack of bubble gum. Now, that wasn't a lesson that my parents had beat into my head at 6 years old, but I never wanted to run out. But what if I run out? Then I won't have anything. I want to make sure I have a little nest egg? Do I want to have? I was born that way. Other people in my family, I mean, extended family and whatnot, as fast as it comes in, every friggin' dollar, whatever, I'll make another one. Some of that is just flat out nature, how God makes people. I don't know what that is, but yes, we talked to him about it. He loves the job. He loves hanging drywall, carrying stuff around. Boys enjoy being physical. This is one of those things about trade jobs that I try to get through, especially to young men. It applies obviously to young women and other trades, but when you talk about trade jobs, people will oftentimes scoff at it. Well, I don't want to work in the heat. Well, I don't want to have to carry stuff around. I don't want to have to hammer nails. I don't want to have to do that. Men enjoy, a lot of men enjoy being physical. It gives you satisfaction being physical. After you work out, don't you feel good? What, Chris? It's a very good point. Chris said that kind of job, you can look at it and say, I built that. I did that. And I remember that feeling from construction. And I mean, it's not like I loved working construction, but we'd be doing some big pipeline job and you're tearing up the road and you've got all this equipment and there's dirt everywhere and this and that. And then over the course of months, you have to lay the pipeline down and then eventually you're paving over it. And then you have to spruce up the area and you come back and you're like, wow, this place was a war zone a little while ago. And it felt kind of good. It did. Men like it. Jesse, do you think the guards at the commie gulags will have pronouns on their name tapes? Probably. Also, is there going to be a reactionary movement to the commies on the other side? I don't want there to be, but this is kind of scary. It will depend. A reactionary movement. Okay, so I'm assuming what you're talking about here. Is there going to be a young, hardcore anti-communist group of violent men on the right who start killing and hurting people in response to the Antifas and commies and things like that in the world? I say might, and I say depends, because it's going to depend on this. We don't need violence in order to win this war against the communists. We only need to enforce the law. Communists break the law because they're fighting a revolution. All we have to do, enforce the law when they break the law, and we will win. That's really all it takes. It's quite simple. Now, the communist knows this too. And so the communist has worked very, very hard to conquer the law, to conquer the justice system in the country. This is George Soros spending millions on local DAs. They just don't prosecute. This is the communists making sure they bring in all kinds of weird commie foreigners like Sparkle Suknanen and then putting her on the bench somewhere to make these rulings. the judges and the DAs and the parts, the commie parts of our justice system, they are the greatest risk we have at creating a violent right wing that hurts and kills people. Because no matter what, after so much time, you only get so much leeway, the people will demand justice. What, no matter what that looks like. And if you won't give it to them, you know, if it's the old West and you're the local sheriff and you won't hang the murderer and you're the local judge in that old Western town and you won't agree to hang the murderer, okay, there's going to be a lynch mob that shows up at the jail and they're going to demand him so they can hang him. And you can say that's ugly, and it is. It's ugly. It's terrible. And I certainly don't want to get there. But if the judges, if the judiciary is not cleaned up, it will end in violence. It will. It will, because that's how societies work. People demand it. Jesse, would not a tax return review of the recipients of welfare fraud monies be an early indicator of wrongdoing? Are there no watchdogs for all the large amounts of dollars handed out by the government? All right. It's a good question. And he's, of course, correct about this. But the Department of Justice, the federal Department of Justice, that's a big deal, right? Really big deal. Wow. Presiding over the entire country. At any given moment in history, depending on the presidential administration, even the DOJ, it can only focus on a couple things. Right now, our DOJ is focusing on things like this, and I'm glad they
1: Since
0: are.
1: Since June 8th, we've charged 455 defendants across 56, like I said a minute ago, U.S. attorney's offices, and 45 U.S. states and territories. As alleged in the various indictments, these individuals participated in healthcare fraud schemes involving over $6.5 billion in false claims submitted to Medicare, Medicaid, and other healthcare programs.
0: I like that, and you like that. There are only so many employees at the DOJ. There are only so many hours in the day. You know something you don't ever want to know, and I don't ever want to know? I don't want to know how many crime rings in this country are not even being looked at by anybody. If you talk to a cop, certainly a cop in a big city, you ever get to know one really well, they'll tell you this. They're out there tracking down the stuff that rises to their attention, or tracking down the stuff that the mayor's hot on. You know, the mayor ran on, we're going to stop auto theft. And so you just got the cops going after all this auto theft. They're tracking it down. There's only so many cops. There's only so many hours. Other things get left behind. Could we deploy every federal agent and every federal prosecutor to track down every aspect of this welfare fraud? Probably. We have to do other stuff too. And another big problem with it is so much of this stuff is taking place inside blue states, Democrat states. Well, the states want these things to happen. You ideally would have a state DOJ who digs into the fraud in their state, because a lot of this fraud is state run. But if you're in California, you only stay in political office by enabling these fraud rings. You're certainly not digging into the fraud rings. It's part of you. They're your allies. You're not digging into them. 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
6: Taylor Swift and Travis Kelce donating $26 million to various charities this week ahead of their Madison Square Garden wedding in New York City. The charities include 9 food banks, an animal cruelty organization, 7 educational programs, and 3 children's hospitals. 2 of the charities, Children's Mercy Hospital and Harvesters, the Community Food Network, have personal ties to Kelce as he's made unannounced visits to patients in the hospital and has previously donated to Harvesters. The 7th installment in the Despicable Me franchise, Minions and Monsters, expected to make between $80 and $90 million over the extended holiday weekend.
7: Don't be scared, though. They're such good guys. Just try not to look too delicious.
6: Also new this weekend is Young Washington, which is expected to bring in $15 to $20 million in its debut. Meantime, Toy Story 5, expected to make between $35 to $45 million in its third weekend.
8: I never knew this is what...
6: Hannah Harper is officially hitting the road after revealing that she's purchased her own tour bus. In a post on Instagram, the American Idol Season 24 winner sharing the news while giving fans a glimpse of her life on the road. More Hannah Harper dates can be found on her official website. Snow Patrol and Kylie Minogue are sharing their first collaboration together. The band has released their new song, These Alarms, featuring the singer. The new track follows the release of Snow Patrol's 2024 album, The Forest is the Path. It's available to stream. That's entertainment. I'm Jennifer Polsoni.

0: It is the Jesse Kelly Show. Final segment of the Jesse Kelly Show as we sail off into the weekend. I hope you plan on soaking up some family time this weekend. Get that phone out of your hands. All the problems will be here on Monday. Guess what else will be here on Monday? History time. We're going to do an American Revolutionary War history. It might just be one episode. It's not going to be long. Might end up being 2 days. I won't make it three. No matter what, I'm going to finish it in 2 days. But we will tackle that on Monday as we head into an Independence Day week. And isn't that a freaking wonderful thing? Jesse, I live in Michigan, and the commercials and billboards have already started for the midterms. I passed a billboard this morning calling it Trump's War, and showing the average gas prices before Trump's war being $2.59 and after $4.53. I get so angry every time I see this garbage with no commercials or signs for Republicans. If we aren't trying to fight this, we will not win. Where is our side? Well, the GOP has money. The GOP actually has a pretty good stockpile of money. Trump has been a great fundraiser for the GOP. The GOP has more in cash, significantly more in cash than Democrats do. So ideally, you would be seeing more ads on your television, more billboards from our side than you are their side. But Politico nerds who track this stuff, hey, here's how much the Democrat Party has on hand, a Republican Party has on hand. Nerds like me, they oftentimes forget about this. So much communist money comes from outside of Democrat circles, this private group, this nonprofit, this, that, so much of their money flows through those things instead of official Democrat channels. And we touched on the gas price thing earlier in the show. They're already coming down. Let's hope they keep coming down. Affordability. We handed them that hammer to hit us with, and now we've got to spend a few months walking it back, trying to recover the political capital that we lost, so people don't make the terrible mistake of handing the House of Representatives to the communists after the midterms. We know exactly what they're going to do with it. If they get it, it's going to be impeachment of Trump. It's going to be every garbage thing they can possibly come up with. And again, that's what the Democrat, that's what the average Democrat wants.
1: While among Democrats themselves, the Democratic Socialists of America have a higher net favor rating than the Democratic Party does, at least those who are members of Congress. I mean, just take a look here. Dem Socialists of America, plus 17 points. Democrats in Congress, plus 4 points. No wonder that Dem Socialists are getting nominated across the political map in different primaries, because simply put, they are more popular than the Democrats currently in charge.
0: We got work to do. But we have a little bit of time left. We got work to do. Jesse, would Iran's neighbors and Straits users around the world prefer Iran be turned over to an interim U.S. regime? Yeah, but you know what? I would prefer $10 billion in the bank. That's the thing. We tend to simplify these things too much, and we tend to, all of us, me too, I'm not insulting you, we tend to live in this Marvel comic book world where you see the bad guy, you go vanquish the bad guy, and then all is right with the world. There are all kinds of evil regimes around the world that we can't remove. China's regime is insanely evil. Right next door, North Korea is one of the most evil regimes in the last... The North Korean regime is every bit as evil as the Soviet regime was. They are. The way they abuse their own people and starve them and torture them and gulags and everything else... I would prefer that regime didn't exist. I would prefer the North Korean people get to live free, wonderful lives with actual food. I'm sure you would probably prefer that. But making it happen? Well, they got nuclear weapons. And China right next door is a benefactor. And it's not going to happen. You can prefer the Iranian regime be removed and replaced. I prefer it. It's a mountainous country of 90 million people. We freaking dropped bombs on the heads of all their leadership, and they just popped up a new group of leaders, and that's who we're dealing with now. It's not that easy. My preference and your preference don't mean that's what we get. Hey, Jesse, Dr. Bronco, he says, like the bunker buster bombs dropped on Iran's underground nuclear arsenal, can we not do the same on their mountain fortresses along the strait? Thank you for your humor and your sarcasm. Yes and no. Remember, bunker buster. We have these bunker buster bombs. Okay. And we do. We have these incredible munitions now that can penetrate deep down. It can't penetrate all the way. There are most definitely underground facilities we can't go all the way into. There are. Mountains are an entirely different ball game, an entirely different ball game. And if you're the Iranians, for instance, and you have a bunch of mountains lining the Strait of Hormuz, and you want the ability to close the Strait of Hormuz anytime you get that in your stupid jihadi head, well, would you make a mountain fortress or five mountain fortresses? Or would you just carve out and fortify cave here, cave there, cave here? You'd make 1,000 of them. This a little missile silo here, a little place where we can launch drones from there. We oversimplify these things. It's not as if everything is sitting there in one central location. If we just get a big enough bomb and drop it in the right way, then poof, it all goes. These terrorists over the years, certainly over the last 20 years of the GWAT, they have learned that America's military might, our air power in particular, air power, naval power, is awesome, and it's frightening. And how you respond to that is you spread out. You ever watch a military movie and the platoon will be out on patrol and you'll hear somebody yelling, spread out, spread out, spread out. Why do we have to spread out? I feel safer if I'm right next door to him. Well, if you're all right next to each other, then one grenade nukes 10 of you. You spread out to make it more difficult. Well, that exact same concept is what these foreign countries do with all of our great munitions. They spread things out and it makes things very, very difficult. All right. We are going to come back on Monday. We're going to do history. That'll be a good time. We are coming up on our 250th birthday. I hope you soak up your weekend. All right. That's all.

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3: WGY News, I'm Dave Langley, and here are the top stories. It's the 4th of July weekend, and this year a very special one as we celebrate our nation's 250th birthday. Governor Hochul is urging New Yorkers to exercise safety when handling legalized consumer-grade pyrotechnics such as sparklers. However, check local laws before using them. Individuals must be 18 years or older to use sparkling devices. Unauthorized use of airborne fireworks is against the law in New York State, and safety experts say it is best to attend public showings of fireworks and leave the handling to the professionals. Governor Hochul says state and local law enforcement will be picking up patrols to keep roads safe this holiday weekend.
4: Officers will be posted up at sobriety checkpoints all weekend and target dangerous and aggressive driving during what's considered the busiest travel weekend of the summer. During the same campaign last year, law enforcement issued nearly 50,000 tickets. Officials also want to make sure traffic keeps moving smoothly, so they've suspended road work. Marty Casper, News Radio, 103.1 and 810 WGY.
3: The CDC says the odds of you getting food poisoning is 1 in 6 during the year, but on the 4th, that number spikes. Bree Tennis with some food safety tips.
5: The health agency says the trouble zone with food bacteria is probably not your first pass at the buffet. It's your second or third. Summer heat, improper temperature control, and shared utensils causes bacteria to multiply, and that means foodborne illness. And the symptoms? Not fun. Nausea, vomiting, stomach cramps, diarrhea, fever, and chills. So be choosy with the food. And don't forget to wash your hands. I'm Bree Tennis.
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6: NBC News Radio. I'm Rob Martier. Taylor Swift and Travis Kelce are married. Representatives for Swift confirmed the couple have officially tied the knot in New York City. The ceremony at Madison Square Garden was officiated by Adam the Waterboy Sandler. The guest list included singer Selena Gomez, actor Hugh Grant, model Gigi Hadid, and her boyfriend Bradley Cooper, along with NFL Commissioner Roger Goodell. Page Six is reporting the reception afterwards is scheduled to run till 2 in the morning, with Stevie Nicks and Tim McGraw performing. More than 260 million people are facing extreme heat, as some cities are already shattering record high temperatures.
7: Local leaders throughout the eastern two-thirds of the country are advising people to be very cautious outdoors in what is the first major heat wave of the summer. The life-threatening heat dome is intensifying as millions are expected to attend outdoor events marking America's 250th birthday. According to NOAA, heat-related illnesses kill more Americans annually than any other type of extreme weather. A man was taken to a hospital today after stumbling out of the water at a Nassau County beach with a possible shark bite. Liz Warner has more.
8: It happened at a packed Jones Beach Field 6 in the early afternoon. Witnesses say a man, thought to be in his 30s, appeared to be struggling to get out of the water before he fell onto the sand. There was a large gash on his foot with blood everywhere. A Parks Department spokesperson telling NBC New York it looked like a tooth may have caused that gash. He was treated at Nassau University Medical Center and expected to be okay. Lifeguards ordered everybody out of the water for about an hour after the suspected attack. Following surveillance, people were permitted back into the water up to their waists.
7: Immigration officials are ramping up arrests of people who they say are illegally in the United States. According to reports from ABC News citing sources familiar with the matter, 10,000 people have been taken into custody across the country within a five-day span. Rob Martier, NBC News Radio.
9: The WGY AccuWeather forecast through the overnight hours. It remains clear to partly cloudy, warm and humid, the low reaching 74. Later Saturday for Independence Day, clouds and sun, a gusty thunderstorm that could create flooding, downpours, hail and damaging wind gust. Otherwise hot and humid with a high of 95. Not as hot with lower humidity Sunday. Will be mostly cloudy by the afternoon, the high of 83. From the WGY Weather Center, I'm meteorologist Jason Catarina.

0: the 4th of July.
1: Yeah, baby.
0: We got a whole bunch of our friends around us today, and the amazing part is they can't even really hear us yet. Imagine when they can hear us, everybody. We're here live for the 4th of July. It's going to be an amazing broadcast today. We have a huge competition called the Quattro that's going down today.
2: Yeah, buddy.
0: There is a grand prize of $500 from JustCallMo.com, and there is so much more that you can win along the way. It's going to be fun, it's going to be weird, and you can watch it all on YouTube.com/TheNewsJunkie.
3: I think the only thing people can hear right now is Buzzdecker. He heard his name, too.
2: The loudest man alive.
0: If we're a little bit low right now, don't worry. We're going to work on that. We're going to get everything up. We have a whole setup here at Mount Dora's Whiskey Kitchen.
4: What's up, everybody? Hey,
0: they didn't bring us
4: noise.
0: Speakers to make it a little bit louder, but we have a lot for you. If you want to come by, you certainly can. Just put in Whiskey Kitchen in your map, and you'll find your way here. It's a beautiful spot, and we're celebrating not only the 4th, the 3rd as well, which will make a thing today, and also C-Lane's debut of a new setup here, which hasn't stressed him at all this morning.
2: No.
0: It's a very, very calm.
3: You know what really hasn't stressed me?
0: What?
3: Sean's countdown to showtime.
0: Well, what else am I going to do? I got to count down to make sure everybody's ready to
3: just
0: go.
3: Just the way you do it. You just kind of nonchalantly come beside like my shoulder. Terrible phrasing.
0: Yeah.
3: You nonchalantly.
0: And then I told him how much time was left.
3: Appear behind my shoulder and go, just 30 minutes.
0: First of all, Josh, you can attest to this. I was very nice about it. And as much as I said, there's 40 minutes left. No worries, no stress. Just want to let you know the show starts
2: you
0: before
2: too long. You
0: picked
2: weird amounts of time every time.
3: Yeah.
2: You're like, just so you guys know, no stress, 52 minutes till we're live.
0: That's right. I want to make sure there's a nice run-up and we get everything.
3: And now I was wondering when it was going to be minute by minute.
0: Well,
3: it
0: was almost in the run-up to this, but there was too many other problems to talk about. So
2: it's all good.
0: We had to back away from that. Yeah, we are going to be doing a game today that's going to be called The Quattro. It's based on ESPN's The Ocho, which you may have heard of before. It's loosely based on that, legally speaking. Very loosely.
3: I mean, it's only half based on it.
0: Yeah, and the Quattro features four never-played-before games in the history of mankind.
2: Ever.
0: All where anybody could win. I mean, any single person that's in front of us right now would be able to win this game and go home with a huge prize. And that would be a great 4th of July, I think, for everybody, right?
2: Oh, yeah.
3: Yeah.
0: That's the way to do this. So that's what we're going to be doing here. We're actually going to get that kicked off in the next segment. Here comes Jack Bradshaw.
2: There he is.
0: Speakers are arriving, folks. It's perfect timing. Usually you want them about 4 or 5 minutes after you start. That's that's what they say.
2: Well,
0: in
2: you
0: the
2: aren't
0: industry.
2: Giving them the helpful countdown you were giving the rest of
0: them. You know, I should have been. I should have been saying, hey, what's left of the promotions team? Can we do a solid here? And what we need the speakers like before the show starts.
2: 37 minutes.
0: You can, of course, join us with your dispatches today. We'll work a couple of those in along the journey. And we'll make sure that you're part of what's going on here today. Hello to our friends over on chat on YouTube, Twitch, and TNJ chat. We appreciate you. We see you. You'll be able to see the folks who are here with us. We have a crowd cam, right?
3: Yeah, we do.
0: Look at this
3: right
0: guy. Yeah.
2: The ability
0: the
2: Jack
0: to show
2: camera
0: you
2: right now.
0: What's going on here as Jack is now assembling the speaker so the people can hear what's going on. This is really nice, though, and I want to say this before everybody can hear us. Because right now we have kind of like a quiet little moment between us here on the show.
3: Let me guess.
0: We have never had a setup so nice. There's a massive air conditioner pointed at us.
2: Yeah. It's like, awesome.
0: Last time C-Lane's laptop got so hot and hard, it was throbbing.
3: My laptop is so hard right
0: it
3: now.
0: It came right over his shoulder.
3: Throbbing laptop.
0: His laptop got so hot, it shut down during the broadcast because, you know, it's a hot July day, of course. And we were off the air for like maybe a whole segment or something. And I don't know if they heard all of my bitching and complaining about that, but they gave us a really beautiful setup. I mean, we got a Coolazone, which is kicking on us right now. I don't want to, if the audience hears this, they are going to get upset
2: it's,
0: by
2: then
0: all
2: it's
0: of
2: class
0: it.
2: War.
0: Yeah, we don't want to do
2: patio.
0: That.
2: We don't they want, got fans out there.
0: Yeah, we don't want a class war to break out here. We've got enough battles to be going on. All right, they are getting the speakers set up, and we've got our folks. We've got a good-looking crowd in front of us today.
3: Yeah,
0: I got to be
3: very beautiful people out here.
0: Yeah, and I'm sure I see people already drinking. We've got a little stress on our shoulders. Might I suggest, I know that one of the bartenders came over with one of their special drinks, Josh, and we this might be a great time to try this. A little stress reliever.
3: Oh, this is the one that's infused, right? The popcorn?
0: So let me just bring you guys back. We just started loading in equipment. We started bringing everything over. This was almost 2 hours ago on the show. And as we're getting everything ready, Juan, who's amazing. I've known Juan for a very long time.
3: I've known him longer.
0: Juan works here at Whiskey Kitchen, right? And Juan comes over and he goes, I'm going to need you guys to be my taste testers. And he starts rolling out shots. This was... You know, 90-plus minutes before the show started.
3: He said three things that, to me, sounded like that it would be very sweet.
0: Uh-huh.
3: Right? Like,
2: yes.
3: What was it, Josh? Peanut butter, banana,
2: and
3: chocolate.
2: Banana.
3: Peanut butter, chocolate, and banana. It sounded like one of them Elvis sandwiches, right?
0: Uh-huh. Well, maybe that's America.
3: Yeah,
0: Elvis?
3: No, I think it is, too. In my head, I go, my gosh, Juan, that sounds like the sweetest thing right now. That's going to wreck me. And then it... Then the aroma hit my nose, and I was like, we're doing this. We're doing this right now, guys.
2: And they were delicious.
0: They were good. But now we've got, because of the stress, because everything is kind of piling up around us, we want to sink into the mode for this live show. So to everybody over on chat, cheers to you. To everybody around here, cheers to all of you. God
3: cheers,
0: bless.
3: Cheers, guys.
0: God bless. The people can't even hear us yet, I don't think.
3: They hear us enough.
0: This is a popcorn-infused shot that they've given us here at Whiskey Kitchen.
3: It has a popcorn bourbon and something else in it.
0: It literally smells like movie theater popcorn. Like you have a vat of movie theater popcorn.
3: Which I'm excited about. One shot, by the way, that we said before, that's like his shot of the day. It's $5.
0: Is it $5 today, all day?
2: It's a beefy one, too.
0: All right, well, that'll be more useful to tell the people when the speaker's on. But for sure, this is... The second shot of the day, if you're keeping count at home.
3: Cheers.
0: Cheers.
2: Hey, cheers.
0: Cheers to C-Lane. Cheers to Josh. And cheers to you at home for the 4th
3: of July. And to America.
2: Yeah.
3: Yeah. Oh. Make some noise, Whiskey Kitchen.
0: My God. Wow. All right.
2: That was good.
0: It was good. It was very, very popcorn buttery, as advertised.
3: That's so popcorny.
0: As advertised. It really, really did smack me there. Everything is coming together around us.
2: Yes.
0: We're going to bring up real soon the chat feed so I can see what everybody's saying back home. And we've got many features for
3: you. I can see what they're saying, huh?
0: Oh, can you? Yeah. All right, there you are. We see YouTube and Twitch. I see the folks gathered over there. It's moving a bit slow. Is it broken? Is it potentially broken?
3: I hope not.
0: Are those messages from yesterday? Yeah.
3: Oh.
0: Yeah, because it says somebody's saying, I'll be there in spirit. I think we might need to refresh.
2: They could still be here in spirit, though.
0: Yeah. Or alternatively, no one is watching.
2: They're all here.
0: Yeah. Or we're so whisper quiet that they can't hear us to comment on it. All of these things are bad outcomes, so let's not focus on them. Let's focus on the good that's happening. This place is absolutely filled with fans of the News Junkie Show.
2: Good crowd.
0: We had people come up to us the moment we got here, and somebody goes, hey, huge fan from West Palm Beach, drove up here just for this, which I hate.
3: Why do you hate?
0: I hate that because immediately I thought,
3: because it's raising the bar?
0: Yeah,
3: got to actually put on a good show because he drove here from West Palm?
0: Like the bar goes like this, C-Line. There's a bar for Mount Dora people because they're like, who cares? It's a Friday. We had the day off. We're only expecting so much out of this show. Then there's a bar for like Orlando people. Then there's a bar for West Palm people. God forbid someone from like Rochester has showed up at this event. I don't know that we can meet these kind of expectations.
2: A long drive.
0: Yeah. Are our speakers on, Jack?
3: Almost. He needs a feed.
0: We're close. We're so close. Okay.
2: You got to feed him.
0: Okay. What we're going to do is let me get you set up for what's happening today on the show. In our next segment, we are going to start our first round of the Quattro games. It's the Quattro Entrees. Is that right?
2: Yeah.
0: Yeah. Quattro.
2: See.
0: The Quattro Entrees here on July 3rd. 4th, 5th, 6th, whenever you're listening to this fine show. The first game is one that C-Lane invented. It's never been played by humans before.
3: Not even by me. I have not played it.
0: No, he came up with it, and then from there, We are going to be trying it on actual humans here in just a moment. It involves crowd participation. It involves somebody who's hanging out with us here today. And it involves a big prize, as for everything else. You know what I got that's nice, too? Thank God Courtney's around. Because I said, I'll just go to 7-Eleven and get some gift cards for the prizes for the first three rounds. And Courtney goes, no. You can buy the Amazon gift cards. They're in these, like, gorgeous little carrying cases.
2: They come in really nice boxes.
0: Oh, it's so fancy. Yeah. So we're going to load these people up with money, and we're going to load you up with a whole bunch of great content on the show today. We hope you're having a good time wherever you are. Come along for the ride on the next several hours here on the show for the 4th of July, because we are live at Whiskey Kitchen, and the Quattro Games kick off next, because that is coming up next on the News Junkie.
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18: 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This

0: everybody. Here we are. We got speakers. We got fans. We got people who listen to the News Junkie every day and are hanging out with us right now, live at a little place called Whiskey Kitchen for the Quattro on Trace. And that is our big game for you today on the 4th of July. Look at this adorable dog, by the way. My God. Sorry for the
1: distraction. You know whose dog that is?
0: No, whose?
1: Sun State John.
0: Is it really? Sun State John is in the house somewhere. At least his dog is. That's Kokomo.
2: It's Kokomo?
0: It's Kokomo in the house right there. All right, you can tune in at any part today and watch what's happening. And it'll be a little clunky as we start, but we'll make this nice and polished as we go with our brand new setup.
2: It'll be clunky most of the time.
1: It's just going to be a big old clunkety clunk.
0: I'm just trying to get everything in the range of what people might expect here for the show. So now what we need to do is let's get things kicked off. We want to try to find somebody who's ready for our first game. And now in our first game, we're going to need three different contestants. All right, our first game is called Red, White, or Blue. It'll all make sense momentarily. When you come up here, we'll explain what's going on, and then we'll get into it. So first of all, who wants to participate in round one, game one of the Quattro?
1: First stand up back
0: you're,
1: there.
0: You're so close. We're going to bring you in, sir. Let's bring you up here if you can.
2: Where did Bradshaw get crime scene tape?
0: I don't know.
2: It's from a crime scene.
0: And literally, he's wrapping our booth with crime scene, do not enter.
2: Somewhere there's a crime scene that people are just trespassing on with reckless abandon.
0: All right, who is our first contestant?
1: What's your name, sir?
3: Eddie.
0: Okay, Eddie is our first contestant. Eddie, do we know you from chat or anywhere, or are you just a listener?
3: From the beginning, I used to chat a lot, but
0: now he doesn't chat anymore. He's too busy to chat. That's how you know you're doing well.
3: Too fast. I can't keep up.
0: That's how you know you're doing well, Eddie. By the way,
3: the 8-year-old fan is here.
0: Oh, that you're the one who emailed about that.
3: Yep.
0: Hello, she listens to the show. You listen to the show? Sometimes at least. Okay. Then we need another contestant. Who else wants to play? We got to get some for a little further away. You in the red, white, and blue shirt, sir. Yeah, you come up here. And then somebody from over here. Somebody from this side over here.
2: Not trying to be a dick, but you in the red, white, and blue shirt does not seem very specific
0: on
2: the topic today.
0: That's true. All right, you want to play? You want to play? Come on over. Come on over in the hat. All right? Come on up here. Well, we got three contestants. Our first game, as I said, is called Red, White, or Blue. Come up to the lovely Joshua Fowler here, who is going to guide you through this process.
1: Come on over.
0: Now, let me tell you what the deal is with this game. Now, C-Lane, after a long night of drinking a lot of vodka, came up with our first game in the Quattro. That game is Red, White, or Blue. Here's how it works. Each contestant is going to be given the color red, white, or blue. Now, you have 30 seconds to name as many things as you can that are typically that color. Now, you can't say shirt because the shirt's not typically red. But you can say fire engine or think of the other things that are typically red or white or blue.
2: Who's keeping score? Me?
0: You are keeping score if you don't mind, sir. You don't have enough stuff to do over there.
2: And your pen.
0: And HQ. Here you go. Here's the golden pen. It's all yours for now. Now, here's the twist on this, the game Red, White, or Blue. After every answer that you give, you have to make a firework sound effect with your mouth. Now, I know what you're thinking. Why on earth would I have to do that? The answer is because the audience is going to award 5 bonus points for the person who does the best firework sounds between guesses, all right? So everybody be paying close attention. Now, let's meet our second contestant. Who was the first? Oh, let me write their
2: first
0: name down.
2: Their
0: first
2: Eddie.
0: Was Eddie. Okay, let me write down Eddie.
1: What's your name?
4: Maureen.
0: We got Eddie Maureen. And what's your name, sir?
5: Rob.
0: Okay, Eddie Maureen.
1: Rob.
0: Eddie Maureen and Rob. And Eddie, you're going to go first, all right? You're going to be our first contestant here in Red, White, or Blue. C-Lane, are you ready to go?
2: I am ready.
0: So Eddie has 30
2: ready
0: seconds.
2: Eddie.
0: Let's get 30 seconds on the clock if we can. Eddie, remember, I'm going to tell you what color it is. You have to name things that are typically that color. We'll score you afterwards. You have 30 seconds, and you have to make a fireworks sound effect in between every single answer you give. Here we go. Are you ready?
3: Yes.
0: Okay, Eddie is ready. Are you ready, CeeLo?
2: I'm ready. On your mark. Get set. Go.
0: Red.
3: Fire engine. Boom. Blood.
0: Boom. Okay. He's stopping it, too.
2: Keep going.
3: Solo cup.
0: Okay.
3: Boom.
0: Yeah, we'll give it to you. All right. Time's ticking, Eddie.
3: The American flag.
0: No, that's not. Nope, sorry.
3: Apple.
0: That'll
3: Boom.
0: Work. Four.
2: Three.
3: Budweiser box.
4: two,
0: boom,
4: one.
0: Five. We're going to give you a five on that. Let's hear it for Eddie, all right? You gotta be first.
2: How about Eddie's fireworks sound?
1: I did not expect that.
2: Nobody's played this game ever before, and you came out with, I would have done such a bad job at the fireworks sound.
0: You know what, Eddie? Eddie only got five guesses, but he might get the five bonus points for the fireworks sound effects.
2: That's true. We doing Maureen next?
0: Yeah. All right, let's go over to Maureen. She's our second competitor here. All right, Maureen, how is your confidence level right now on this?
5: Really iffy.
0: All right. She says it's a little iffy. Just remember, it has to be things that are typically blue. So, like, you can't say shirt. You got to say something that is typically blue or red or white, depending on the color that you get. And we're going to get a clear timer for you.
4: Yep, I'm ready.
0: Sea Lion's refreshing everything. Maureen, here we go.
4: On your mark, get set, go.
0: White.
5: Clouds. Kaboom. Angels. Blam.
0: No.
2: Angels is fine.
0: All right, we'll take it.
5: Fence behind you. Bam. Wait. Ghost.
0: A ghost? Okay, I'll take it. I'll take ghost four.
5: Kaboom.
0: Timer is ticking.
5: Seafoam.
0: Okay.
2: What?
0: What? Seafoam, I'm not going to accept. I'm not going to accept seafoam. Is that the timer?
2: Yeah,
0: the timer. Okay, time. That is time for Maureen. What did she end up with?
4: Four.
0: You ended up with four, but you never know who's going to get the bonus points, Maureen, from...
1: I liked your firework noise.
0: The firework sound effects. They were good. Josh is moving his way over now. The man in the red, white, and blue freedom shirt. I like that, sir. You look fantastic. His name is Rob, and Rob has arrived out
1: here. Josh, why don't you step this way.
2: Manhandled the camera until it turned right off.
1: That's right. That's the way I
0: Hang
1: do
0: on.
1: It.
0: Should I try this?
2: Yeah. All right. Your name, sir, one more time?
4: Rob.
2: Okay. Rob, you obviously know what your color is going to be.
0: Yes.
2: Are you ready? Do you have a firework sound in mind?
0: Yeah.
6: I'm going to do my best.
2: All right.
0: Okay.
2: Rob, right. On your mark, get set, go.
4: Blueberry.
6: Sky.
0: I'll take it.
6: Push. Water.
0: I'll take it. Three.
6: Ink?
0: No.
2: Not always blue. 10 seconds.
6: Your shirt?
0: No. You're on three.
6: Water?
0: I already said water.
6: Sky? I already said sky.
0: Anything in the world that's typically blue.
2: Time!
0: Oh, a Smurf!
2: Blueberries!
1: He started with blueberries.
0: All right. Oh, so here at the end of game one...

0: Give him a little noise.
1: Okay. All right.
0: Okay, let's move over to Maureen. She was second. If you thought Maureen's fireworks sound effect was the best, let's hear it for her. Okay. Not great, Maureen. I'm going to be honest with you, though. Our first contestant, Eddie. What do you think about his fireworks sound effect?
2: Oh.
0: It's a runaway win
2: Ladies
0: for Eddie.
2: Ladies and gentlemen, nice we job. Have a winner.
0: We
2: Eddie,
0: do.
2: Congratulations.
0: Congratulations, Eddie. Hang on here. I don't know if I can get to everything. Ready? I'm going to give you a prize in just a moment here. But what I need you to do now is stick around because you're advancing to the final round, and you're going to be eligible for the $500 prize from JustCallMo.com. You've already won yourself $50 to Amazon.com. I'll give you that card in just a moment here. Congratulations, and you guys now see how easy it is. Now, just out of curiosity, how many of you think you could have done better than they did? Yeah. Okay. Well, that's
2: they're studying right now. They're busy thinking about everything. You know,
3: color-wise or better firework sounds?
0: But a little bit of both, honestly. The firework sounds were better than I had anticipated.
3: I agree.
0: Yeah, there was it was much more impressive than I anticipated.
2: I think that was all Eddie, by the way, because I think the other two may have had some ideas in their head. I had terrible ideas for firework sounds in my head. And then I heard Eddie go, and I'm like, I need to up my game.
0: What would
2: my hypothetical game.
0: What would yours have sounded like?
2: I would have just been like, solo cup.
0: Yeah,
3: that's really
2: stop
3: good.
2: Stop sign.
0: No, that's like an AK-47. That's not a firework.
2: Well, you haven't shot at fireworks before?
0: Yeah, that's true. All right, well, we have our winner for the first round, and he has secured, Eddie has, his trip into the final round, which is going to be the most intense by a wide stretch game in our final hour of the show today. But every hour we'll have a new game, and next hour will be exactly, well, twice, I think, as difficult as this one was. But everybody could win, and we're so glad to get started here with a Quattro on Trace. Now, here's what we're going to do. We're going to take a quick break. We're going to get everything else dialed in a little bit more here. We got a couple of tricks up our sleeves that we're going to pull. You can, as I've told you before, go over to youtube.com/thenewsjunkie, and you got to watch everything that's happening here. All these fine folks. What a good-looking crowd. You know what I mean?
3: So handsome.
0: I know that's bait. I know that's bait to toss out to the audience for a couple of claps.
4: Hi, but what a beautiful audience.
0: Yeah, but legitimately.
4: What a great audience.
5: Wow, what a terrific crowd.
0: Good-looking, nice people. We want to meet some of you as we roll on with the show today. And, in fact, we're going to do some of that next. We'll get into that. We'll get into some reaction from those of you who are watching right now and hanging out with us today and a whole lot more. It's coming up next on the News Junkie.
6: Deutsche Y News, I'm Dave Langley, and here are the top stories. It's the 4th of July weekend, and this year a very special one as we celebrate our nation's 250th birthday. Governor Hochul is urging New Yorkers to exercise safety when handling legalized consumer-grade pyrotechnics such as sparklers. However, check local laws before using them. And unauthorized use of airborne fireworks is against the law in New York State. Schenectady officials, community organizations, and residents are joining together Saturday to mark the 250th birthday of our nation with Declaration Day, a living tradition. A complete schedule of day-long events can be found on the Declaration Day Facebook page. The City of Albany has debuted the brand new Albany West Community Pool and announced the opening date as Saturday, and the brand new Albany West Pool will be open 7 days a week from 1 p.m. to 7 p.m. Next news in 30 minutes, the Capital Region's Breaking News, Traffic and Weather Station, 103.1 and 810 WGY.
7: NBC News Radio, I'm Rob Martier. President Trump is set to visit Mount Rushmore tonight for one of the nation's biggest Independence Day celebrations. Trump is set to attend and deliver remarks at the America 250 Fireworks Celebration. The event is in partnership with the U.S. Department of the Interior and the National Park Service. Taylor Swift and Travis Kelce are married. According to multiple reports, the couple have officially tied the knot in New York City. The guest list at Madison Square Garden included actors Hugh Grant, Ethan Hawke, and Jason Sudeikis, along with NFL Commissioner Roger Goodell. SUVs could be seen lined up in front of the garden, with most in attendance being obscured with huge tents set up in front. Serena Williams' return to singles competition broke viewership records. ESPN says nearly 2 million people watched the 44-year-old's first-round match at Wimbledon, making it the most-watched Day 2 contest in the network's history. Rob Martier, NBC News Radio.

0: The WGY AccuWeather forecast through the overnight hours. It remains clear to partly cloudy, warm and humid. The low reaching 74. Later Saturday for Independence Day, clouds and sun, a gusty thunderstorm that could create flooding, downpours, hail and damaging wind gusts. Otherwise hot and humid with a high of 95. Not as hot with lower humidity Sunday. Will be mostly cloudy by the afternoon. The high of 83. From the WGY Weather Center, I'm meteorologist Jason Catarina.
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3: A new report says OpenAI is in talks to give the Trump administration a 5% stake in the company. The Financial Times says other American AI firms might also give the White House part of their companies. A 5% stake in OpenAI would be worth over $42 billion. Mark Zuckerberg is reportedly upset that his big AI plans are not working out perfectly. Reuters says he told executives that replacing 10% of Meta's workforce with AI agents isn't going well. Reportedly, he says he was promised that AI agent development would move along faster. As the chip shortage continues, Anthropic is reportedly talking with Samsung about developing its own AI chip. It says Anthropic is still mulling over what type of chips it might want to build. Google has lost its appeal of a multi-billion dollar fine alleging anti-competitive practices in Europe. In 2018, the European Commission imposed a record-breaking fine of nearly $4.7 billion against Google, alleging that it gave unfair advantage to its own Android apps. Google appealed the ruling, but Europe's top court dismissed it. That's your tech report. I'm Chris Caraggio.
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1: Oh, yeah.
0: We're here with some of our closest friends at Whiskey Kitchen Live in a beautiful little spot called Mount Dora for the Quattro Games, Quattro on Trace, and you're here with us, and we're going to have a really wild time as the games continue. But as we get ready for this, I want to say, Celine, are you evening out with your nervousness level over there?
2: It's going way down.
0: Okay.
2: Way down.
3: All right. Thank God.
0: Is our crowd cam still all sloppy where Josh knocked that thing over?
3: It looks okay.
0: It looks less than ideal. But
2: the subjects are very beautiful.
0: Yeah. But it's good.
2: What a good-looking audience.
0: We got to lean heavy on that today as much as we possibly can. They have amazing food out here, obviously, drinks out here. We see a lot of people who are getting their drink on already. Now, here's the thing. You might say, are these lunatics outside? It's incredibly hot. There's a heat wave going on right now. Well, guess what? There is a whole lot of fans out here on the patio. It's like a godsend, the amount of fans that they have circulating the
2: air. And there's machines to cool people.
0: We happen to think that's spoiling you too much. So for this next segment, we're going to kick on the heaters. We're going to kick on all of the space heaters around the venue to really ramp things up. That's the best way to do things here. So anyway, C-Lane's calming down. We're settling in over here at Whiskey Kitchen. And you have a long time to get here if you want to. We're giving out magnets to everybody who stops by, everybody who shows up. We've done about like 1/4 of the crowd so far. Everybody who didn't get theirs, don't worry. We're going to make sure everybody who's here gets a magnet at some point today. We even got a couple of different designs that we're giving out. So if you show up, even if you just pop in, you'll be able to get something and leave with something in your hands. Josh, you just took, and I wasn't expecting this necessarily.
3: Oh, boy.
0: A massive bread delivery here.
3: I did.
2: Bread delivery was not where I thought that sentence was headed. Josh, you just took a massive
3: That's C-Lane's job.
0: Massive bread delivery here. These are from who? Where did these come? Oh, yeah. Yes. I knew where these came from. These are from my bowling partner extraordinaire, Ardenus, who has baked some bread specifically for us. And I got to tell
3: you, they look good.
0: Last time we brought this home,
4: I remember my first table, guys.
0: I wrote something right next to us.
4: The table legs buckled and almost took out the speaker that we literally just got.
0: Yeah. Well, back to basics. They got to keep us on our toes. It's like a war zone in here.
4: At the end of the day, we're going to just be two solo cups tied with string.
0: One of the most amazing things about people who listen to this show is they're so generous, they're so nice, and they're so creative. And Ardenus has made a whole bunch of like handmade bread, handmade, whatever you want to call it, and has delivered it to us. And last time we did the bowling event, she did that. I went back. I swear to God, absolutely amazing. So don't sleep on this, you guys. That is like really, really good stuff. Other folks who are here, in case you haven't done it yet, our friend John Busdecker is all the way over there. A man so loud. Watch this. I bet he can say something, and I bet it will pick up on the microphone. That's him. That's him over in the corner of the venue
3: Breaking records.
0: At the Just Call Mo table, and they've got free Mo merch for everybody who's showing up today. So food, drinks, and all of that stuff is taken care of, and we're off and running with the Quattro. One thing I did want to do, we can have a little in-between trivia challenge if we want here. If there's anybody who is interested in participating, we all want somebody further away. Anybody further away from us right now that wants to participate in a bonus challenge right now? All right, let's see.
2: We said further away,
0: U.S.
2: Sir.
0: Navy, 1775. Come over here to the lovely Joshua
2: what do you
0: Marie
2: think
0: Fowler.
2: Further away, man.
0: She's further away than any other competitor so far, except for Maureen. She's not as far away as Maureen is, but there she is. All right, ma'am, what is your name, just so I know?
5: Lee.
0: Very, very good to see you.
5: Nice to see you too,
0: John. Lee, how long have you been listening to the show?
5: I've been listening to the show since day one.
0: Day one? Whoa. Unbelievable.
5: I have to say that when I started, I wasn't a big fan.
0: Oh, my.
2: Just kidding, you could stay.
5: And then you kind of stopped with the animal death stories.
0: You know what?
5: That was what helped me get back into it.
0: I got that all the time. People were like, if you do these stories, I have to tune to something else. And I realized after a while, I'm like, I can't deal with it either. The animal death stories are they're gone.
4: You know what popped into my head the other day randomly?
0: Animal death stuff?
4: About stuff.
3: He's a big fan.
4: Stuff that we used to do on the show that just was a bit for a while and then just kind of fizzled. Was all the penis mutilation stories?
0: Yeah,
4: we used to make fun
0: of
4: this guy was like a crack, like an idiot savant at finding stories where somebody massacred their penis.
0: I'm only good at a handful of things, C-Lade, so I really have to lean into them. So we have Lee here, right? Is that what you said? Okay,
5: yes,
0: Lee,
5: sir.
0: She's been listening since day one, but hated the
3: Don't
0: show
3: call
0: at the
3: him
0: beginning.
3: Sir. He's
5: and
3: not
5: then
3: a, sir.
5: A year and a half into it.
0: Then
5: I'm
0: she turned around.
5: Fan.
0: She turned the corner. All right. Well, on the 4th of July, I have a couple of questions for you. And if you, let's say if you get 2 out of 3 here.
5: Okay.
0: We'll add you.
4: That ain't bad.
0: Yeah, we will add you to the winner's list as well. That will put you in the competition.
5: The big one, baby.
0: Yeah, for the big one. That's right, in our final hour of the show. Now, I'm going to give you an example question, and then I'll give you your actual question. Now,
5: okay. The
0: example question is this. In 2003... some Americans protested France's opposition to the war in Iraq by renaming this popular side dish in restaurants and even the U.S. House cafeteria. What did they rename in 2003?
5: Freedom fries.
0: That is 100% right. Unfortunately, you get no points. Yeah.
4: Was that the practice question?
0: Yeah, that was the practice question.
3: Oh, too easy.
4: I was like, my gosh.
5: On the back nine?
0: Here's how this is going to go. I'm going to make it a little easier for you. Here's question number one for you, Lee. During America's entry into World War I, anti-German sentiment led Americans to temporarily rename this fermented cabbage dish, and the dish is sauerkraut. What did they rename sauerkraut to? French fries became freedom fries. What did sauerkraut became when we got mad at the Germans?
5: Really?
0: Yeah. Yes. All you got to get is 2 out of 3.
5: Becomes sour kraut. They called them anyway. So let's say
4: sour freedom.
5: Sour Nazis.
0: Sour so Nazis is correct. No, it's not. No, come on.
4: Show me sour Nazis.
0: That's not sorry. Liberty cabbage is what they renamed sauerkraut.
5: Because they 1902. So sorry, I didn't know that.
3: Sean was alive.
0: She's right back to hating the show. She's right back. Don't worry. The next one, Lee.
5: Yeah.
0: I'm setting you up for success. Yeah, this one's going to be fun. Here we go. During World War I.
5: Okay.
0: I know that seems scary. It's further away in time.
5: Were you like 6 back then?
0: During World War I, some Americans refused to eat this sausage under its original name.
5: Vienna sausage.
0: At that point in time, it was called a Wienerwurst, but it was renamed to the now very American name for...
5: hot dog.
0: A hot dog is correct.
4: She got it.
0: She's on the board. Unbelievably.
3: No longer the Wienerwurst.
0: Yeah. Now, here's the deal. All you have to do is get one more correct, and you're moving on, Lee. All right? Are you sweating under the collar there? She's literally pulling her collar up. She's
5: getting ready.
0: Okay, prepare yourself mentally as we go into the third question. You just...
5: What does Tiger do?
0: You done drugs.
3: Perkins waitresses.
4: Pills. He does pills.
0: Allegedly. Okay. All right? Allegedly. Here we go. We'll go to this one here. This is a recent one. You were alive for this. In Canada's recent trade dispute with the United States of America, some coffee shops rebranded this espresso drink. It was originally called, as you all know it, by the Americano, but in Canada, they renamed it to this.
5: The Canadian. Canadio.
0: Yeah, I'll take it, the Canadiano. That's right.
3: They're not that creative up there.
0: Okay, let's play.
4: Canadio.
0: Lee advances.
3: We're live on your Canadio.
0: Congratulations, Lee. You advance. Hang tight. Come to me in the break, Lee, so I can get some information from you. I'm going to set you up with a great prize as well here on the show. That one took a lot of brain power. It did. And
4: I thought you were serious about that first question. And I was like, this is the easiest game ever.
0: Well,
4: this is the easiest. I mean,
0: you gotta reel them in.
4: What writing utensil frequently has the number 2 on it? Are you gonna get 2 out of 3?
0: Possibly. All right, I'm looking around here, and just out of curiosity, is there anybody who's new to the show? Anybody who's a new listener? Don't be shy. Hands up. You are. First time listener, this lady
4: is. Did you know we were going to be here?
0: Come over here. Let's see how this lady stumbled upon the show.
4: Just coming for a nice lunch at the Whiskey Kitchen.
0: Well, hold on. We got to get a microphone to you first, man. Man, what's your name?
1: Carla,
0: did you just stumble upon this madness?
1: No, my husband, Mike, brought me. He is a dedicated fan.
0: Really?
1: Never misses a show. That's him back there in the corner.
0: Where is he? That's Mike back there?
1: Yeah. And he goes, you gotta come.
0: So, all right,
1: here
0: okay.
1: We are.
0: So this is your first experience with this?
1: Yes, he had to tell me who you guys were.
0: And
1: I love it so far.
0: Here's what I want to do. He's a huge fan. You're brand new to it.
1: Yeah.
0: What I want to do, after this segment, come up to me. I'm going to get your email address. I'm going to send you every piece of merch that we have, but just for you, okay?
1: That's awesome.
0: He can't have any of them, all right?
1: Don't worry.
0: All right, you keep it away from him. Just for you, and we'll do it. So, what do you think so far of the show?
1: I think it's awesome. Your fans are awesome.
0: Yeah, yeah.
1: Plus, you guys are awesome, too.
0: Yeah. Is there anybody out here that you've seen? Has anybody been mean to you so far?
1: No.
0: Okay, that's good.
4: And why is it Josh?
0: Yeah. Yeah.
3: You're on thin ice.
0: Yeah, watch out. Yeah.
1: So far, you guys have been really, really good.
0: And okay.
1: My husband goes, you got to go win some trivia stuff. So.
0: All right. Well, are you smarter than him? Is that what it is?
1: Oh, yeah.
0: Okay.
1: Absolutely.
0: He's shaking his head no back there, but I believe you. All right. Well, thank you. It's good to see you. We're glad to have you on.
1: Just call me
0: board.
1: Up for something later, and we'll see.
0: You got it. Of course. That's what we're doing around here. Anybody else who's new to the show?
1: Thank you.
0: All right. Just don't be shy. Hands up if you're new around here. Oh, somebody over here? Okay. She's a little more. You don't have to come up. Don't
3: a lot
0: don't
3: of spouses yeah. getting yeah. dragged to a live broadcast.
0: Anybody deal. Who listened to the show when I did it at 5 a.m.? Anybody? Okay, yeah. First of all, thank you to all of you people, right? That was a tough time for all of us. We really, really appreciate that. I woke up at 4:15 in the morning every single morning, and that never got normal. And somehow I built this crew of very, very cool people who enjoyed listening to the show as I was doing it at that time.
4: Well, they didn't have a whole lot of options at 5 a.m.
0: Why do you have to run it down like that? It was still a great show, all right? People really enjoyed it. As a matter of
3: sure.
0: fact, I talked to all of the sales staff at iHeartRadio last week. I had to go in and do a presentation to them. And I did this same thing. And I said, well, have any of you listened to the show? And they're all like, oh, I've heard of the show before. And then I said to the sales staff, did anybody listen at 5 a.m.? Nothing. Just blank stares back in my face. So it's good to see some 5 a.m.ers here today. Anybody have an original unnumbered magnet? Okay, that. See, there's probably
4: anybody have six? It on a vehicle?
0: Yeah, right.
3: Wow.
4: I saw one on a vehicle the other day, and I was floored.
0: You know, one of the greatest pro tips I've ever heard is somebody said, I have a collection. They came up to me, and they said, I have a collection of, I think, more magnets than everybody else. And I said, well, how many do you have? And they said, I've got over 100 magnets. And I said, how did you get 100 magnets? Did you just buy that much merch? Did you, you know, what did you do? Come to all the live events where we give out magnets?
4: Did you steal a stack at one of the live events?
0: Because that's happened too. That was at the radio station,
4: yeah.
0: wasn't it?
4: Yeah. Yes, it was.
0: So somebody stole 100 of them in one go.
4: Yeah.
0: And they said,
4: they were like,
0: no.
4: We're playing the game.
0: They said, what I do is every single time you guys have a live event, I drive through the parking lot and I take every magnet off of the cars.
3: That's nefarious.
0: And he said, "I at a Just Okay one time, he said he got 35 magnets. In...
4: Didn't even buy tickets to the
0: no,
4: show.
0: No,
4: didn't buy like, tickets to Just Okay. Yeah, no, he just showed up to the parking lot to rip off everybody.
0: What I said, did you get them from buying a bunch of merch and getting the magnet along with the merch? He laughed, and he said, I've never bought one of the shirts. So... just know that if you've got any on your car right now, they're at very high risk at an event like this.
4: From that guy?
0: Yeah, from that guy in particular.
3: He could be here.
0: I also want to say, because he has been here since last night, and because he set up all of this technology that allows us to bring the world with us as we go to places like this, And we'll keep tweaking it to make it look better and sound better as we go. But big shout out to C-Lane for getting all the extra work done today. Yeah,
2: I'm not that guy.
0: When we arrived, we both kind of looked at each other and said, I think we lost more money personally, especially C-Lane, on this broadcast as compared to any other broadcast we've ever done in our lives. Like we are losing big money.
2: Wait until I tell Josh what his share of the Airbnb is.
0: No. We are losing big money on this broadcast. It's something we've come to do quite a bit. Jack Bradshaw is here as well. Hello, Jack Bradshaw. Jack, can I ask you a question? Guys, this is one of my favorite things in the last couple of weeks. Jack, show everybody this shirt. This is the shirt. We're giving away some of these today. This is the Real Radio 4th of July shirt.
6: This is a 1990s retro design. At our 30-year anniversary, we added established 1993.
0: Oh, my God.
6: However, so in honor of the holiday... What's that?
2: So you worked hard on that thing?
6: Oh, yeah. In honor of the holiday, we made it red and blue on a white shirt. 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Come and get them.
0: How about that? All right. 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
6: I probably should have waited till your break to make that announcement.
0: You're good.
3: We have the crime scene tape.
0: You're good. It's like a zombie flick. Here it comes. Come on up here. If you have Real Radio, it's our home station here, Real Radio 104.1. 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
0: Number one preset. You'll get a shirt here that Jack was working on to get these all ready to go. They're really cool. They're nice. And God bless them, they're white. For a 4th of July where it's as hot as it is out like this today.
2: I ordered this shirt, and then when I took it out, I was like, I forgot that I picked black. Seems like a stupid idea now, but I like it.
0: Are you sweating?
2: No, not too much. We got a really good setup here.
0: Yeah, hello.
3: It's comfortable.
0: Hello, by the way, to everybody on YouTube and Twitch. We see your comments coming in. They are fantastic. You have never been funnier than you are today. I'm still frozen on the...
2: Yeah, it's the same.
3: That's how funny they are.
0: I can. Yeah, I could pop that up. I could see it.
2: I'll reset it during the break.
0: Yeah, there we go. I see you now. Hello to Fang Freaking-tastic. Hey, it's Sean, Seawitch, Steph, Dana. What's a username? Everybody. Also, I don't want to brag, but I was awarded on TNJ Chat best shirt of the show today. I'm sorry.
3: Did the Codorino award himself?
0: No, I didn't do it. Somebody else said.
2: It was a poll that he put up that said Sean, or Sean.
0: No, I didn't. I didn't even put anything up. They just voted, and they said Sean's shirt wins. It's very patriotic.
2: Over sucking England?
3: Costco hot dog?
0: They all work somehow, some way. But we want you to join us here. And if you can join us in person, well, it's easy enough to do it on youtube.com/thenewsjunkie. Pop in during the show because we're headed into hour two of the broadcast here. In hour two, that brings us game number two. And that's when alcohol comes into the picture.
2: Uh-oh.
0: All right. So let's get fired up. Let's get ready to go. And let's get ready for round two of the Quattro because that is coming up next on the News Junkie.
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12: NBC News Radio. I'm Rob Martier. Taylor Swift and Travis Kelce are married. Representatives for Swift confirm the couple have officially tied the knot in New York City. The ceremony at Madison Square Garden was officiated by Adam the Waterboy Sandler. The guest list included singer Selena Gomez, actor Hugh Grant, model Gigi Hadid, and her boyfriend Bradley Cooper, along with NFL Commissioner Roger Goodell. Page Six is reporting the reception afterwards is scheduled to run till 2 in the morning, with Stevie Nicks and Tim McGraw performing. More than 260 million people are facing extreme heat, as some cities are already shattering record high temperatures. Local leaders throughout the eastern two-thirds of the country are advising people to be very cautious outdoors in what is the first major heat wave of the summer. The life-threatening heat dome is intensifying as millions are expected to attend outdoor events marking America's 250th birthday. According to NOAA, heat-related illnesses kill more Americans annually than any other type of extreme weather. A man was taken to a hospital today after stumbling out of the water at a Nassau County beach with a possible shark bite. Liz Warner has more.
13: It happened at a packed Jones Beach Field 6 in the early afternoon. Witnesses say a man, thought to be in his 30s, appeared to be struggling to get out of the water before he fell onto the sand. There was a large gash on his foot with blood everywhere. A Parks Department spokesperson telling NBC New York it looked like a tooth may have caused that gash. He was treated at Nassau University Medical Center and expected to be okay. Lifeguards ordered everybody out of the water for about an hour after the suspected attack. Following surveillance, people were permitted back into the water up to their waists.
12: Immigration officials are ramping up arrests of people who they say are illegally in the United States. According to reports from ABC News, citing sources familiar with the matter, 10,000 people have been taken into custody across the country within a five-day span. Rob Bartier, NBC News Radio.
14: The WGY AccuWeather forecast through the overnight hours. It remains clear to partly cloudy, warm and humid. The low reaching 74. Later Saturday for Independence Day, clouds and sun, a gusty thunderstorm that could create flooding, downpours, hail and damaging wind gusts. Otherwise hot and humid with a high of 95. Not as hot with lower humidity Sunday. Will be mostly cloudy by the afternoon, the high of 83. From the WGY Weather Center, I'm meteorologist Jason Caterina. Old Eagle.

0: It's starting to get packed in here. We're filling in. And we're live with some microphones here. Whiskey Kitchen for the 4th of July and the Quattro Games. Quattro on Trace. And we've had a lot of people compete so far. Well, just a handful, I guess, really. And we're getting into, in our next segment, we'll have our second major game of the Quattro Games. But before that, I want to see if we can get to know people a little bit better who have come to visit us today here, Josh. And
1: okay.
0: One of the ways I think we could do this, and I'm trying to take down everybody's information if I promise you anything, but first things first, I think I have the answer to this question already. I'm trying to find our youngest listener who has shown up today. All right? Youngest anywhere that I might find...
1: I think right here.
0: You must be the youngest listener. Can we? She might not want to talk about it. Real quick, can we talk? Just what's your name?
2: Penelope.
0: Oh, Penelope. Aww. Let's hear it for Penelope, everybody.
3: Penelope, that's a very pretty name.
0: Last question I have for you. How old are you?
2: 8.
0: And have you been listening to the show for a while? Do you listen on purpose, or do they make you listen? They make you listen. It's okay. All right. Penelope here. I'm going to give you something special. Nobody else got this around here. This right here is a magnet I'm only giving out to the special people today. That's just for you, okay?
2: Thank you.
0: All right, thank you. Thank you for coming out today. Have a seat. Thanks for being here. Now, who is our oldest fan who's arrived at the event today? This guy. Come on over here. Let's see. This guy, this gentleman. What's your name, first of all?
4: My name is Joe.
0: I'm
4: 81.
0: Joe is 81 years old.
1: I don't believe that.
0: Let's hear it for Joe, everybody. You look good, Joe. All right. Is there anybody older than 81 that wants to check in? All right. Joe, come here, bud. I got it for you here. Special magnet just for you.
3: Not even an 82
0: today.
3: In the house.
0: No, no. But how? Like, look at the thank span you. That we have. That's the most amazing thing about this. That you can span over so many ages, from the youngest to the oldest here. And there's lots of different people from all different backgrounds hanging out with us today at Whiskey Kitchen. And if you come here, by the way, folks, don't sleep on the food here. The kitchen part of Whiskey Kitchen is real damn impressive, actually.
3: Magnifique, yes. Yeah.
0: Are you ordering right now? Is that what you're doing?
3: No, I'm not going to order on the air.
0: We're doing a broadcast.
3: I understand that. Yeah, I'm just looking at what they have.
0: This guy.
3: Seeing what I might want.
0: All right.
1: Sampler player.
3: If I was going to order, I'd be like, I want a Bloody Mary.
0: All right, we're gonna continue our wild card game, our Freedom Fries game. If there's anybody who wants another shot at getting into the finals, having a shot at that $500... Come on up here. AJ Soup is in the house.
1: On the move.
0: Look how prepared she is. Look, she's got a personal fan going on.
5: That's essential.
0: AJ Soup, you look fantastic, by the way. I love your little outfit and
5: thank
0: the American
5: you.
0: Flag thing. Looks good. And I want to know, how much do you know about things like history, AJ Soup?
5: Oh, I'm terrible at history.
0: The crowd might
5: can
0: be able
5: I volunteer
0: to help
5: someone
0: you.
5: Else's tribute, though?
0: You can, actually.
5: Melissa?
0: I'll allow it.
1: Sacrifice.
0: She's bringing up Melissa's tribute.
3: She's bringing a ringer.
0: I'll tell you what. I'm going to allow something that we never allow around here.
1: Drugs.
0: You can both
3: come
0: work
3: on,
0: as a
3: yes.
0: team.
3: What have we never allowed that?
5: We're a tag team duo.
0: Okay. Here we go.
5: I'm in.
0: We have two contestants. AJ, how do you know your friend here? How did you meet her?
5: We met through the News Junkie community.
0: Shut
5: we
0: up.
5: Met in the Discord chat.
0: Unbelievable. The
5: and
0: Discord...
5: now she's my bestie.
0: Oh, it's adorable.
5: was that, like 4 years ago?
0: Really? All right, well, yeah. That's good. There's so many friendships that have been made around this show. It's so amazing. I hope to make one myself one day. But for now...
1: Don't hold your breath.
0: We'll continue on with the...
3: I mean, not for nothing. Wasn't Courtney a listener?
0: technically, yeah. Yeah. That worked out really well for me,
3: yeah,
0: though.
3: Yes, it
0: honestly.
3: Did, yeah.
0: All right, here we go. We're going to go to question number one. All you guys have to do... You know how the game works. You heard it earlier. But all you have to do is get two out of these three questions right, and you will move on to the final round.
5: Okay.
0: Here we go. New Zealand growers... rebranded something that was originally called the Chinese Gooseberry in 1959 to avoid the high tariffs placed on Chinese goods during the Cold War. All right? So this was a something...
3: Okay, hold on. Say that again.
0: New Zealand growers.
3: Maybe this
0: is New Zealand.
3: They renamed the Chinese gooseberry.
0: They renamed the Chinese gooseberry during the Cold War, and now it's a name that we know it by. It's in every grocery store. It's, I'm not going to give you too many other clues. Okay, I'll give you one more clue.
3: Wow, you called them crews because it was Chinese?
0: No, I didn't mean
1: typical.
0: To do that.
1: Typical.
0: Crew number one. I'll give you one clue. I don't know. It's a small, fuzzy fruit. That's all I'm telling you.
3: Oh.
5: The kiwi fruit.
0: Kiwi is correct. Yeah. I'm going to give it to you.
3: Because the New Zealanders were the ones that...
0: That was the big clue there.
3: You buried the lead on that.
0: Well, I didn't bury anything. I'm the question master.
3: You're a total lead bury.
0: I'm the one asking the questions. I don't necessarily want them to get it.
3: You just call yourself the question master?
0: You are listening to the question master, and you will like it, okay?
1: Cool.
0: Question number two. If you get this one right, you are zooming fast forward to the finale, which will be the most difficult game in our final hour today. But, you know, both your heads together, you might be able to do well. Here we go. This one is from World War One. Do we know anything about World War One?
1: Why are you asking so many World War One questions?
0: It's
1: today?
0: My favorite war.
4: I'm a buff.
0: A lot of people like
3: big
0: World War
3: II. Big fan of the Great War to end all wars.
0: It was the first big one, so
4: it's the war that didn't have any Nazis. Not a big fan.
0: During World War One, Americans increasingly used this English-sounding steak name instead of the German-associated version of this steak.
3: I got it. I got this one.
0: You are not in this game.
3: I got this one.
0: Are you aware?
3: Yeah.
0: All right.
3: I'm just happy that I got it.
0: Ladies, the original name was the Hamburg steak. Now they call it this.
5: Salisbury steak.
0: That's right, everybody!
3: Yes!
0: You see, it's so much more than French fries to freedom fries, and that sends you careening into the finals. Okay? Yes.
3: Honestly, I will say...
0: There they go.
3: That when we started all that freedom fries stuff, when they started doing that, I did not know that it had been going on for so long.
0: Oh,
3: we just
0: changed
3: the names of things because we don't like it.
1: For every country we're mad at, we change their food name.
0: Here's the thing, guys. This was really hard for me to arrange this, all right? Because... Everything that they changed, they just changed it to freedom, whatever it was, or liberty, whatever it was. Mm. And I think they tried to do this at one point in time.
3: Like liberty onion soup?
0: They tried to, because France gave us the Statue of Liberty, they couldn't name that Statue of Liberty because that already had liberty. So they tried to name it the Statue of Independence for a little while. Didn't hold, okay?
3: Nerd yeah. alert!
0: Did not hold. All right. We have other ways for you guys to advance. Right now, what I'm looking for is the person who has gathered with us today at the broadcast who believes that they have the most bizarre occupation. The most Ooh. Bizarre occupation of anybody who has gathered here today. If you think that you have a strange job, come forward and we'll choose one of you.
3: I think her friends outed her. So she, I don't think up, she wanted to you know? Come forward.
0: All right. If you think you have one, come on up. If
3: red,
0: you
3: white, and bush light over here.
0: We're going to let the crowd decide, and one of you is going to advance on to the final round just for this. First of all, what's your name, ma'am?
6: Mystic Ridges, a.k.a. Candace.
0: There you are, Mystic Ridges. Good to see you, first of all. You got a fan, fans here in the crowd. A lot of people like Mystic Ridges. They know her. Now, Mystic Ridges...
1: Superstar.
0: You've raised your hand and come up here for having the weirdest occupation, potentially. What is your job?
6: I am a latent print examiner. Sorry, too many drinks. I compare fingerprints from crime scenes.
0: Really?
6: Yes.
0: That's interesting. You work in crime scenes.
3: Yeah, but don't the computers do that now?
6: Don't.
3: Whoa. No. My apologies. She was about to drop an F-bomb. She was about to curse, guys. That.
6: I remember.
0: Okay.
6: I stopped.
1: Thank you.
6: You're welcome.
0: All right. Now, do you don't go to the crime scenes where there's still, like, bodies there, do you?
6: Yes. I fingerprint people in the morgue. I have to remove their skin to get their friction ridge skin. Yes.
0: Really?
6: To ID them. Yes.
0: Can I ask you something? There is a young child right next to you.
6: Okay, I will be very...
0: What is the weirdest thing you've seen?
6: I mean, pretty much I've had to peel off the top layer of skin and wear it to take a picture to ID somebody.
0: Why did I ask that question?
6: Wear it.
0: You had to put it on your hand?
6: Yes. I've had to put it. I had a gloved hand.
0: You did a hand version of Face Off?
3: Hey, look at me. I'm
0: oh
3: the dead
0: my
3: guy.
0: God.
4: She did a hand version of Buffalo Bob.
0: Oh, my. Okay, that is pretty. That is pretty weird. All right, stand right over here. Okay. Who else? Did you just scare every other competitor off?
4: Listen, I believe I heard somebody correct me to Buffalo Bill, but in the beloved film Joseph Dirt.
0: Uh-huh, yeah.
4: It was Buffalo Bob.
0: Anybody else who thinks that they're... She,
1: anyone else wear other people's skin?
0: If she doesn't want to participate, she doesn't have to. Come on up. Yeah. the bar has been set pretty high. What's your name?
7: Hi, I'm Jen.
0: Jen, so nice to see you. Thanks for coming out
4: she
0: today.
4: She is so bubbly. Why she do I is. Think this is going to be like she's an executioner?
0: Isn't that how it happens so much? Like, yeah. It's the person with this like big, bright personality, and you go, what are you doing? And they're like, I
4: push the plunger on the blue juice.
0: What is it that
7: I
0: you
7: hit
0: do?
7: The button. I'm a performer, so I'm a puppeteer over at Universal. And
1: that's kind of the same as what she does with the human thing.
0: Same thing.
7: I'm also, my full-time job is a Viking.
0: Okay.
7: Over at Burke.
0: Really?
7: Yeah. We got dragons.
0: So you're one of the people that has to stay in character the whole time?
8: And all day.
0: Have you had to deal with anybody really strange coming up to you?
7: So the issue is, everyone loves Vikings, mm-hmm. and they just think they can just, like, grab us and yell. I love it. It's my favorite.
0: Yeah, it's a cool job. All right. Anybody else that thinks that their job is up there in the bizarre category?
1: Anyone with some other form of puppeteering?
0: Yeah, because we do have a theme going here. All right, with that, then, I'm going to bring it to the audience. Our lovely puppeteer, let's hear it for the puppeteer job. That is a strange one. Or our lovely latent fingerprint analysis, wearing other people's hands person. I think we have a winner here. Okay.
4: I think the skin wearer got it.
0: What's your real name again? Oh, you don't want to give that out?
4: She already said.
1: Okay.
4: But
1: yeah.
0: Okay, I'm going to put you down on here. You are advancing to the final round. All right, there you go. That is a strange job.
4: It's a little odd.
0: I got
4: to
0: tell you.
4: I didn't know that they went to such lengths to match up the fingerprints. I thought it was just like...
0: So now we have four, five people that are heading into our final round here of the Quattro.
4: What is our allowance of people for the final round?
0: Well, I think we have room for about 10 total.
4: Okay.
0: That's the highest that we can go up to. And of course, we have three more games. So, as you can tell, we're starting to get to it. Now, those of you who are like, I don't have a bizarre job, Sean, right? That's fine. I don't really either, I don't think. But how many of you
4: good? It's weird.
0: How many of you are good at this? How many of you are good at drinking? Okay?
4: Yeah.
0: All right. So, hang out where you are. When we come back, the second round of the Quattro Games involves what you might call a drinking game with a little bit of a twist to it. And we'll get to this. We'll explain what's happening. We'll get somebody else coming along for the finals and the big $500 prize from JustCallMo.com. All of that is coming up next on the News Junkie.
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25: Lighting fuses and burning bridges. This is the

0: 4th of July, everybody. Welcome in. We are live with some real fun people out here having a blast for the 4th of July. And the Quattro Games are on right now. It's so good to see you. How many people are having a good time so far out here? All right?
1: It's good everyone. To hear.
0: Everybody on this side.
2: How many people are over five drinks?
0: Yeah, anybody? Oh, Frank the Tank over here was even doing the two-arm thing. All right, that's perfect. This is a perfect time to do this because it's time for the second game in the Quattro Games. This game is pretty simple. You don't have to be very talented. You just have to be good at drinking things fast. That's it. It's as simple as that. All right, this gentleman is he was here early. I saw him here like an hour and a half before the show. So, come on up, sir. You're going to participate.
3: He's ready to rock.
0: Swilly, you want to take part in this? Swilly? No?
2: I don't know. He gave a thumbs up.
0: He did? Okay, thumbs up. Swilly's coming in, all right? And we need one more person. You, sir, over here with the Eagles shirt. Come on over. And we're going to meet you one by one, and then I'm going to explain to you what's happening for this challenge. The game is called the Budweiser Slam, and it's not really rocket science what's going to happen here. You're gonna slam a Budweiser, but first I want to meet you. Let's go one by one. Let's start here with Mr. Redshirt, teabagging
3: it's
0: England.
3: Dr. Redshirt
0: says teabagging England since 1773.
4: Yeah,
0: come on over there.
4: We have.
5: Oh, good.
4: We come over here.
5: We both went anti-England with our. With
4: that's
5: our,
4: right. That's right. Hell with English.
0: What's your name, sir?
4: That's why we're American. We didn't want English no more.
0: This guy's going to be a wild card. What's your name?
4: Glenn.
0: How old are you?
4: 48.
0: 48 years young. You look fantastic.
4: Awesome. Thank you, sir.
0: How many drinks have you had today?
4: Four or five.
0: All right.
4: I've spent the morning down with the monsters, so okay. Can't tell you anything.
0: So you got a little bit of a head start.
4: Just
0: going
4: a little,
0: on.
4: Yeah.
0: That's fine. All right, that's good. And are you good at slamming beers?
4: Hell yeah.
0: Okay, we're going to see. We're going to find out.
4: Am I American?
0: Yeah, we got
2: Green, brother?
0: All right, we got Glenn, all right? And then who's our second contestant right here in the Black Whopper?
6: Just Gabe.
0: Just Gabe?
6: Yeah, playing Gabe, actually.
0: Okay, yeah. I mean, Gabe, it's fine. You don't have to be just Gabe. You're Gabe.
2: Just me, Gabe.
0: All I am is Gabe. That's it's fine, Gabe. So, Gabe, how old are you?
6: I am 45.
0: 45 years young. Gabe, you look fantastic. How many drinks do you have in your body right now?
6: I've got about six or seven.
0: Oh, my God.
2: Gabe, weren't you the one that asked me if you could bring beers?
6: Yeah, see if I can bring beers back.
2: The restaurant wasn't open yet. Hey. He goes, can I bring some beers? I go, no, you're not allowed to do that.
0: Hey, C-Lane, you know that thing you're not allowed to do at any restaurants
2: at any
0: ever?
2: Any restaurant ever, yes.
0: Am I allowed to do it here since the News Junkies broadcast?
2: Do they have a corkage fee for Bush Light here?
0: All right, we got two G's, Glenn. Ben, Gabe, and then we got our friend Swilly. Swilly, good to see you, buddy.
7: Good afternoon.
0: I have to tell you.
8: I know a lot about you.
0: How many drinks do you have in you, Swilly?
7: Maybe four.
0: Four. He's on the lower end here. I don't know if it's going to be an advantage
2: Swilly's
0: or a disadvantage.
2: Pretty put together, though.
0: Swilly is also, he's a tall guy, and I did see at the disc camp, he can pack him in. He ends up a little on the tipsy side.
7: Yep.
0: But we're going to see how things go here. Now, here's what we have for you. This game, as I said, is called the Budweiser Slam. It's game two in the Quattro here on the third. Quattro on the trays. Now, here's how the game works. Everybody pay attention here. Glenn, Gabe, and, of course, Swilly. The game works like this. Each contestant will have 30 seconds. C-Lane's going to bring a timer up on his phone for you. And you have to drink as much from one of these nice, warm American Budweiser beer cans. Okay?
3: Hell yeah.
0: Because it's so hot out here, and the beers are so warm, I want you to put on one of these Just Call Mo mitts, and you have to have that on the hand you use to drink the beer. Now, you got 30 seconds. When you're finished, you have to turn the rest of the can upside down over this clear, empty cup so we can see how much you did not drink. All right? The fastest to finish wins. The tie is broken by the person who wastes less. Grab your Budweiser. Who wants to go first here? Swilly? Let's bring Swilly in the middle up first.
2: Swilly's first.
0: 30 seconds on the clock for Swilly.
2: 30 seconds on the clock.
0: He's got an oven mitt and a Bud Light. Now, Budweiser. Now, you got to wait until the timer starts to kick that open, Swilly. And then you got to get as much inside you as fast as you can. We're going to pour what you don't drink in that clear cup Josh has. Are you ready, Swilly?
9: Yes, sir.
2: He's all ready. Right.
0: Here
2: in
0: we go.
3: Three. I believe.
2: 2-1-go.
0: You guys can cheer him on if you'd
3: there
0: like.
3: There he goes. Look at him.
0: Oven mitt. He's slamming the hot
7: with
0: Budweiser.
7: The 20 seconds.
0: With some authority.
3: I've never seen a neck move this way.
0: And I have...
3: Oh, my God.
0: Not a drop. He crushes the can.
3: Oh, my God, dude.
0: Not a drop. He's... Are you okay with the microphone? Are you, how are you feeling?
9: A little bloated.
0: All right. How many seconds was that?
2: He had 12 seconds left on the timer.
0: All right, so that is 18 seconds. Swilly's time, 18 seconds. But let's not worry about this. Gabe and Glenn are professionals. In fact, they've been doing this all day, C-Lane.
2: Yeah.
0: So there's Swilly. His time is on the board. One of the three of you is going to advance in the Quattro, going to that final round with $500 from JustCallMo.com on the line.
2: And we have Glenn is next.
0: Glenn. All right. How you feeling after Let's watching Swilly?
4: It's going to be tough, man.
0: All right.
4: I got to admit, this is going to be
2: Swilly,
4: tough.
2: How warm was that beer?
9: Not that bad.
0: All right. He's right. Had worse.
4: I know my confidence has gotten a little better.
0: All right. All right. We got a Budweiser here. Hold on. Hold on there.
4: Wait.
0: Hold on.
4: No,
2: you can't open it yet.
0: Glenn has got himself set. He's got the JustCallMo.com oven mitten on. He's got his hand on the tab of the Budweiser. C-Lane's going to count you down, Glenn. You drink it as fast as you can. Then you dump what's left over this empty one.
2: In 3, 2, 1, begin.
0: All right. He kicked it open. Glenn's pouring it back. Oven mitt in hand, he's struggling.
2: He's struggling.
0: Spilling. He's spilling it all over himself right now, but he's trying to keep it in.
3: He's got it.
0: He's chugging as fast as he can. The man's eyes are closed.
2: He's wearing a little bit of it. All right.
0: There you go. What's the time?
2: 13.
0: Nothing left but 17 seconds.
2: Yeah, 17 seconds.
0: 1 second under Swilly. Unbelievable.
3: Got a little extra, but nothing nothing substantial.
2: A little extra, yeah. And he spilled a little bit of it.
0: That is true.
2: You know, he is wearing some of that.
0: We're going to factor that in. That's Glenn. Glenn is at 17
2: seconds.
0: He said
2: it foamed up on him. If it just
0: Swilly... is at 18 seconds. Glenn at 17 seconds, and Gabe is up. Gabe, how are you feeling watching these?
4: I'm ready to go.
0: He's ready to go.
3: Come this way.
2: Come
3: Gabe.
2: Back a little bit.
0: There we go. All right, Gabe, head over there.
3: Make sure the internet can see you.
0: All right.
4: Internet,
0: perfect.
4: I am here.
0: There he is.
2: Hello, internet.
0: Everybody on YouTube.com/thenewsjunkies, say hello to him. He's Gabe. He's a little drunk. And he's ready for...
2: He was the third person here.
0: The Budweiser Slam. Here goes nothing.
2: In
0: Gabe.
2: 3, 2, 1, begin.
0: Gabe opens it up, and straight down he goes with a mitt in his hand to hold the hot Budweiser in
3: now
0: place.
3: Now, he's taking a different approach from the other guy. He's not cupping the can like
0: no.
3: they were.
0: No.
3: Okay, let's see.
0: Stop timer.
3: A little foam.
0: Show the crowd how much is left here. All right, and what's our time on him?
2: He had 16 seconds left.
0: Okay, so that's 14 seconds. Okay. Now, I want to say, because this was pretty close, we got to go back through this. We're going to let the audience really decide who gets pushed along here.
2: Because it's so close, all of you have to do it over again.
0: It's the greatest idea ever. Here we go. All right, we have, of course, Swilly with 18 seconds, Glenn with 17 seconds, and Gabe with 14 seconds. Now, the only difference was Gabe had a little bit extra left. Folks, let's look at this glass of what's left here. Is that enough to penalize Gabe? That is. They want to penalize him. That's 1 second penalty.
3: 1 second, they said.
0: We agree it's a 1 second penalty? All right, that still puts Gabe at 15 seconds, and he is our winner, advancing to the final round of the Ocho, a.k.a. the Quattro.
3: Nice job, Gabe.
0: There he is. Excellent work. All right, here's the deal. Look at all this.
3: A lot of good sportsmanship over here.
2: Yeah.
0: They all, like, hugged each other afterwards.
2: They're all best friends
0: now. Yeah. What a moment. Anybody else who would like to try this after watching that? Any takers? All right, we have somebody back there. Somebody over there. All right, what we're going to do is we're going to take a quick break, and we have one final chance in the Budweiser Slam for you to advance on in our battle here. Gabe has made his way in to the finals. Everybody who has... Don't go anywhere, all right? Because we are going to rely on you performing in the final most intense game of all, and you could get that $500 prize from JustCallMo.com. Right now, quick break. We're going to regroup. We'll come back and set the stage and have one more round of competitors in the Budweiser Slam, because that is coming up next on the News Junkie.
10: The WGY AccuWeather forecast: through the overnight hours, it remains clear to partly cloudy, warm and humid, the low reaching 74. Later Saturday for Independence Day, clouds and sun, a gusty thunderstorm that could create flooding, downpours, hail and damaging wind gusts. Otherwise hot and humid with a high of 95. Not as hot with lower humidity Sunday. Will be mostly cloudy by the afternoon, the high of 83. From the WGY Weather Center, I'm meteorologist Jason Caterina.
11: NBC News Radio. I'm Rob Martier. Taylor Swift and Travis Kelce are married. Representatives for Swift confirmed the couple have officially tied the knot in New York City. The ceremony at Madison Square Garden was officiated by Adam the Waterboy Sandler. The guest list included singer Selena Gomez, actor Hugh Grant, model Gigi Hadid, and her boyfriend Bradley Cooper, along with NFL Commissioner Roger Goodell. More than 260 million people are facing extreme heat, as some cities are already shattering record-high temperatures. Local leaders throughout the eastern two-thirds of the country are advising people to be very cautious outdoors in what is the first major heat wave of the summer. Immigration officials are ramping up arrests of people who they say are illegally in the United States. According to reports from ABC News, citing sources familiar with the matter, 10,000 people have been taken into custody across the country within a five-day span. Rob Bartier, NBC News Radio.
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0: continues here for our 4th of July broadcast at Whiskey Kitchen. Got an amazing crowd of people out here. We're going to see if we can get a little bit more drunk in just a couple of moments here on the
1: show.
0: But
1: we're going to work on ourselves
0: first.
1: That's
0: right. Sometimes you got to be a little selfish before you get into it, and that's what we're going to do right now. Cheers. This is to all of you for showing up today. Thank you. Have a safe and happy 4th of July. Hope everybody got a magnet. If you didn't, make sure you come up before the end. But cheers, everybody.
1: Cheers.
0: Cheers.
1: Cheers.
0: Down the hatch the whiskey goes. All right.
1: Delicious.
0: We have one last opportunity in the second game here for the Budweiser Slam. But I need, from our illustrious panel of judges here, I need a game time decision. Because somebody has come up to me during the break and said, is it permissible if I shotgun the beer in the challenge? And I said, I don't know.
1: That sounds like cheating to me.
0: This gentleman over here who looks like a guy who shotgun.

0: John is going to participate. Let's find his real name. What's your real name, sir?
1: Bobby O.
0: Bobby O. All right. Bobby O has arrived. What was your name again? I'm sorry.
1: Brandon.
0: And Bobby O. All right. Let me write these down.
2: The two B's.
0: And we need one more person. It doesn't have to be a B name, but we need one more person.
2: But it'd be funny if it was.
0: You can't go again.
1: Where's Gabe? Brenda?
0: Come on. Yeah, come on up. You come on up, sir, in the hat back there.
2: That guy.
0: All right. One of you three is going to advance the final option for this particular game. In the Quattro. This is all about the 4th of July, and one thing about the 4th of July is drinking some beers, and it's hot, and...
2: Oh, he's preparing the
0: shotgun, getting ready.
2: Too.
0: Now, everybody be careful. Let's, Josh, let's give our first competitor... In fact, I think that Brandon should set the pace, but what's your name, sir?
3: Tony.
0: All right, we got Tony, Brandon, Bobby, and Tony.
2: We got a BBT.
0: All right, our BBT is going to start with Brandon. Let's give Brandon one of these warm-ass Budweisers and a JustCallMo.com oven mitt. It makes it way harder. All right, there he goes. He's getting comfortable with it. All right, what is that, a knife? What?
4: It's fine.
0: All right,
4: fine.
0: Okay. This man says he knows what he's doing. Stand by. Give him a wide berth around him here. And, folks, you can cheer Brandon on
5: this
0: if you'd like.
5: Sealand is legal.
0: Let's just do this, all right, buddy? We apologize afterwards.
2: You're less than legal.
0: Here goes nothing. Sealand's getting the timer up for Brandon. This round allows shotgunning. Brandon's ready with the knife. It's about to get weird. Sealand, countdown.
1: Three, two, one, go.
0: All right, he's in it.
2: It's a squirter.
0: And, he's Brandon. Dropped a bit. Brandon has dropped a bit. He says, no worries.
2: He gave up on the mitt, too.
0: He waves it up. Oh. He's holding it with his hand.
1: This guy just wanted a shotgun of beer.
0: He's now completely dropped. And how much is left in that? Hold on. Hold that still. Josh, let's pour that over this can.
2: Oh.
0: You know what? DQ.
1: Yeah.
0: DQ for Brandon.
1: Buddy. You got full on Dairy Queen.
0: But you look cool while you're doing it, buddy.
1: You did.
0: I like you. You look cool up there. So let's go over to our next B. Bobby O.
1: Bobby,
0: now you saw what just happened. Brandon's out of this. You got a 50-50 shot. You must be a little more confident after seeing that in the Quattro.
6: Ready.
0: You ready?
6: Hold on.
0: All right.
2: I believe in you.
0: He's getting nice and comfortable.
6: Oh, that's bad.
0: Yeah, it's bad. I told you. Wait. Don't open it yet, Bobby.
2: That's why it's
0: don't
2: a
0: open
2: challenge.
0: It yet. He's got a Captain America shirt on for the 4th of July.
1: All right.
0: He's feeling confident. Sealand's going
1: to try.
0: He's
1: trying to jump the gun, so let's let him start. You can crack that beer in 3, 2, 1, begin.
0: Here goes Bobby, everybody.
2: Look at him go.
0: Oh, this man's chugged the beer before.
2: This.
0: His belly's hanging out the bottom of his shirt. Okay, stop.
2: This is nothing.
0: Hold on.
2: Oh my God.
0: A little dribble.
1: He went to 9 seconds.
0: Nine seconds.
2: It really explains how confident he was.
0: No, you don't. We need that. Yeah, it was really...
2: I think Buzzdecker.
1: Buzzdecker's got more mitts.
0: Yeah, he might have some over there at the Good Call Mo table. All right, here he is. Tony is ready to go. Tony's got the mitt on already. Tony, have you done this a lot? Have you done this type of stuff?
3: Grill, maybe.
0: Grill, maybe?
2: When you're grilling.
3: You're grilling.
0: You slam the beer? All right, okay. So he might have some experience. Now he's ready to try this
1: answer.
0: Out. Now, hold
1: grill,
0: on. Bobby, you can't.
1: Maybe.
0: Bobby, you can't physically
2: so
0: attack
2: grill
0: him.
2: Grill me, maybe.
0: Watch out. Bobby is trying to attack from behind.
2: Yes.
0: All right.
2: We will have no unclean play here.
0: This is not full contact. Tony, here we go. Sealand's going to count you down.
1: All right, Tony. Tony.
0: All
1: right. In 3, 2, 1, begin.
0: Oh, he's struggling with opening. He's still struggling.
1: Oh,
0: now it's open. It's open.
2: Oh, my God. It's like a hamster on a water bottle.
0: All right. He's struggling to start, but he got it down fast.
2: All right, let's see.
0: There we go.
2: Dump it.
0: Sealand, what's the time? There's a little bit left.
2: All right.
1: He had 18 seconds left, so he did it in 12.
0: 12 seconds for you, sir. It doesn't get you in. Bobby advances to the finals of the Quattro.
1: All right.
2: Nice work all around.
0: Now, I got to tell you, the strangest thing about this is a very young girl was front row for all of this action. She didn't flinch.
1: Consider, maybe... I'm not gonna.
0: She might be reconsidering.
1: She's at home, you know?
0: She might be reconsidering whether she's here right now because she is. She's like, "Oh, it's hot, Mom. It's hot out here."
1: We've lost her concentration.
0: Yeah, that's fine. Yeah, it isn't. But we roll on. Now we are halfway through the Quattro. This has brought us to the halfway point. Josh, You feel like a seasoned veteran so far. You are through that. You've got a little bit of beer on you.
2: Just a tiny bit, Sean.
0: You got quite a bit.

0: of experience in the world of the Quattro.
1: That's right, that's right.
0: More so than anybody else here.
1: I am the number one Quattro sideline reporter.
0: That's right.
2: Josh, could you chug a warm Budweiser faster than any of these guys? I'm not saying you have to.
0: Do you guys
2: to.
0: Want to see if Josh can put up a good time here?
1: Do I have to wear the oven mitt?
0: Yeah, you got to wear the oven mitt.
1: I don't want to do this.
0: You don't have to
2: wear the oven mitt. Today is Mo Gatta.
3: Of course you have to wear the oven mitt.
0: Folks, if Josh weasels out of this and doesn't drink the beer, will you be upset?
4: Yeah! I see they're going to be upset.
1: Right? I'm going to die.
0: You don't want to upset them. You have a beautiful quesadilla from Whiskey Kitchen
1: right
0: next to
1: you. That's not even mine.
0: Okay, well, you can still eat it after this.
1: I'm going to eat it.
0: Can be a part of the challenge. I'll tell you what, Josh. If you do it, I'll do it.
1: Okay. All right? That's enticing.
0: Yeah. And I'll go against you, actually, but we only have one oven mitt. We can go head-to-head here. Do we have enough beers? We have slammed quite a few.
1: We got more than enough beers.
0: Okay, let's go, Josh. You versus me right here.
1: This is a bad idea.
2: And then the winner makes it into the final round.
0: That's right.
2: Of the Quattro.
0: The winner gets to be the sideline reporter for the Quattro. Or they can reject that job and just do what I do.
1: Oh, why? You don't want to stand up?
0: No, I'll stand up. I'll be off the cameras. But all right, Josh is going first. All right, here he goes, everybody. Let's encourage him a little bit. He's willing to do this.
2: Whiskey Kitchen, make some love
0: make
2: for
0: some
2: Joshua
0: love.
2: Marie Fowler.
0: Make some love, C-Lane says. Oh, there he goes. He's got the Just Call Mo mitt down. C-Lane, get him started. Let's
2: give
0: see how Josh performs.
2: Give him some noise. All right. In 3, 2, 1, begin.
0: Budweiser open. Beer going down. Mitt in place.
2: Surprised at how warm it is.
0: Yeah. Now it's had
2: some
0: time to warm up.
2: Trying to suck hard on that can.
0: Oh, my. Almost. Almost.
2: He's tied.
0: He's got it down. And the proof. Not bad at all. Let's hear it for him. Let's hear it for him. That was, you know what? That was better than I anticipated.
2: Look at this one. You have to beat 15 seconds flat. There
0: son
2: it is.
0: Of a bitch. I almost just thought I could say the S word. I can't, right? I can't curse.
2: To say that word.
1: Oh,
2: curse.
1: Man.
0: All right, that's rough. I got to be 15 seconds. That's pretty impressive, actually.
1: Well, that's better than I thought.
0: Yeah, I mean, you would have beat a couple of the contestants here. I don't think I'm going to, but I'm going to give it a shot. You guys take over. I'll go
1: I
0: over
1: believe
0: here.
1: You.
2: All right. Sean Wasson, give it up for Sean making his way over to the Budweiser table. I don't think I've seen this guy chug a beer in quite some time, and it definitely was ice cold the last time we did this. So are you shotgunning or just chugging?
0: I don't even know how to shotgun it. That's my
2: problem. You're not a shotgun.
0: I don't
2: beer.
0: Know how. Can I get the cool shotgun guy to shotgun it for me, or no, I'll just
2: Bradshaw
0: do it?
2: Even can shotgun a beer.
0: Well, he's cooler than me. What is that proving?
2: All right.
1: I mean, that's, right, that's
0: so
1: a fair point.
0: Count me down. I'm ready.
2: All right. Sean Wasson in.
1: Here he goes.
2: 3, 2, 1, begin.
1: Go, go, go, go, go, go, go, go, go, go, go. That is a wet man.
2: Bring the clear cup. Bring the clear cup. You look like you're peeing right now. You look like you're peeing your pants right now.
0: I think you're going to be satisfied here. I drank almost all of it.
5: Welcome to the club, buddy.
0: There he goes. All right, look.
2: The pee pants club?
0: Watch how much I drank of this, though.
1: Oh, God. Oh, my God. It's like a half a beer.
2: Oh, there's so much of it left.
0: A little bit left. No applause for trying, huh? God.
1: Well, when your opponent is clearly better in every way.
2: Remember when all the other contestants were so nice to each other?
0: I know, yeah.
2: And then you do the thing and just dumpster fire?
0: It's all kumbaya until Sean gets up there and gives it a shot.
1: And also, Sean is on it.
0: I am covered in beer. I smell like beer. Thank God I am not driving. And, you know, by the way, be safe, everybody. It's 4th of July weekend.
1: Please.
0: Make smart decisions out there, for God's sake.
2: I did. My designated driver is Josh.
1: What?
0: Also,
1: and you made me do that?
2: No, you don't have to drive.
0: Also,
2: we're going to Uber.
0: I want to take just a moment here, guys. We are about halfway through the show. I did smell nice before we got here. If I meet you after this, I'm sorry that I smell like beer. Hold on.
2: Oh, go. Oh, here comes the burp. Little burpee.
0: Sorry. I apologize. The young girl is really turning on me. Her opinion.
1: You're losing that age group like, with every second that goes by.
2: They only have a bench for three people, and she still has to move further away from you.
0: It's a disaster zone over here. I don't want to be in the splash zone. It's hot. What about? All right. We are going to take a quick break here in just a moment, and then we're going to come back. And in our next hour, we have a brand new game for you. And it gets more difficult as things go on here for the Quattro. This is going to be one of the more intense games so far in the weirdest of ways.
2: More intense than the final one. Chugging Budweiser.
0: Well, I am so... Okay.
1: Are you okay?
2: You a little bloated, buddy?
0: I'm not... Yeah, yes. Yes, I am, actually.
1: And I'm proud to admit it.
0: Hang on just a second. Why did you do that and I did that and C-Lane didn't do that?
2: I'm doing a lot of
1: stuff. You know,
2: that's
1: a compelling argument.
0: Oh, my God. You guys, we can't hit all the buttons over here?
2: Compel these nuts.
0: All right, wow. I tell you what.
2: Give me one of those Budweisers. Give it to me right now.
0: Can we do it after the break? Can we take it? No, he wants to do it now.
1: He's running it.
0: Give him the oven mitt. We might as well get it done here.
2: All right,
0: folks. Hang on just a second. We can't hear you. Hold on. Let's get him a fresh beer.
1: Get him away from the sensitive equipment.
0: Yeah.
2: I'm going to do it right next to the sensitive equipment.
0: Yeah.
1: Hey, it's your monetary value.
0: All right, we got the Just Call Mo mitt making its way along. I hope you don't end up as covered in this as I am.
1: He is actually doing it.
0: Yeah, he is. Yeah, he's
1: careful. He's a little foamy.
0: So just so you guys know, C-Lane is surrounded by, I would say, about $10,000 worth of equipment right now.
2: There was a lot of Facebook Marketplace involved in putting together this whole thing.
0: But this is what we do.
2: So I'm just glad it's working.
0: This is what we do. We go a little bit harder. We try to see if the equipment can last.
2: Hey, somebody grab my phone and do the timer.
0: Okay, I'll do the timer. Josh, you do it?
1: Josh has got
0: the timer here.
2: I haven't done this in quite some time.
0: Well, hold on. Just to recap, how did I do on the time? Timed out?
2: Yes.
0: Are you going to do it with him?
2: No.
0: Hold on. Let's just... hold on. Wait one sec. You guys can do it in spirit afterwards. But ready, Josh? Count him down.
1: Okay. 3, 2, 1.
0: Oh, he's shocking. Oh, God. It's all over the equipment. Oh, it's over the equipment and him. And he's sitting down in shotgun.
1: I almost cursed.
0: Yeah, don't do that. He's doing the best he can.
1: He's rocking back and forth with it.
0: That's what he does when he drinks that much.
1: All right.
0: Is it done?
2: Yeah.
0: It's done. Let's hear it for C-Lane, everybody.
1: You get poured in that empty cup next to you.
0: Oh, my God. Just for the record.
1: Oh, no.
0: Still better than me, though.
1: 16 seconds. Let it be known I'm the champion.
0: Here's where we're at. I just want to bring everybody full circle. We're behind our brand new setup in our broadcast desk.
2: Hang on, ladies. I'm going to need some napkins.
0: We're behind our brand new setup in our broadcast desk. C-Lane has now got beer all over all the very, very expensive equipment.
2: It's just my laptop.
0: It's on your microphone. It's on the laptop.
2: So the microphone has a pop filter.
1: His laptop protected it from the mixer.
0: It's on the mixer. We have another round of games for you guys, so maybe you can participate in that. We're going to do that when we come back in this next hour, all right? When we come back...
2: Oh, man, you know what I didn't think about?
0: What? You okay over there?
2: People are going to be using this equipment after me.
0: Oh, no! Oh, yeah. That's right. Yeah. Well, wait,
2: Jack, I'm going to get it nice and cleaned up, buddy.
0: Oh,
2: I promise.
0: Got it all over my stuff, too.
2: Those were old.
0: There's beer all over my laptop.
1: No, remember that day where you spit beer all over your laptop?
0: No.
2: You're all like, look at me. Josh told that joke. It was a little bit anti-Semitic, and you... Semitic.
0: All right. We still have to do another half of the show.
2: Well, we're going to do it.
0: Here we go. Quick break.
2: Come hell or high water.
0: When we come back, the Quattro continues. I hope you guys are having a good time out here at Whiskey Kitchen. All right? Treat everybody real nice here at the location. When we come back, we got a brand new game, and we will roll on for the $500 big prize from JustCallMo.com. All of that is coming up next on the News Junkie.
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13: Large hail, damaging winds.
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6: Old Eagle.

0: It's starting to get packed in here. We're filling in. And we're live with some microphones here. Whiskey Kitchen for the 4th of July and the Quattro Games. Quattro on Trace. And we've had a lot of people compete so far. Well, just a handful, I guess, really. And we're getting into, in our next segment, we'll have our second major game of the Quattro Games. But before that, I want to see if we can get to know people a little bit better who have come to visit us today here, Josh. And
1: okay.
0: One of the ways I think we could do this, and I'm trying to take down everybody's information if I promise you anything, but first things first, I think I have the answer to this question already. I'm trying to find our youngest listener who has shown up today. All right? Youngest anywhere that I might find...
1: I think right here.
0: You must be the youngest listener. Can we? She might not want to talk about it. Real quick, can we talk? Just what's your name?
2: Penelope.
0: Oh, Penelope. Aww. Let's hear it for Penelope, everybody.
3: Penelope, that's a very pretty name.
0: Last question I have for you. How old are you?
2: 8.
0: And have you been listening to the show for a while? Do you listen on purpose or do they make you listen? They make you listen? It's okay. All right. Penelope here. I'm going to give you something special. Nobody else got this around here. This right here is a magnet I'm only giving out to the special people today. That's just for you, okay?
2: Thank you.
0: All right, thank you. Thank you for coming out today. Have a seat. Thanks for being here. Now, who is our oldest fan who's arrived at the event today? This guy. Come on over here. Let's see. This guy, this gentleman. What's your name, first of all?
4: My name is Joe.
0: I'm
4: 81.
0: Joe is 81 years old.
1: I don't believe that.
0: Let's hear it for Joe, everybody. You look good, Joe. All right. Is there anybody older than 81 that wants to check in? All right. Joe, come here, bud. I got it for you here. Special magnet just for you.
3: Not even an 82
0: today.
3: In the house.
0: No. But how? Like, look at the Thank span you. That we have. Yeah, that's the most down. Amazing thing about this. That you can span over so many ages, from the youngest to the oldest here. And there's lots of different people from all different backgrounds hanging out with us today at Whiskey Kitchen. And if you come here, by the way, folks, don't sleep on the food here. The kitchen part of Whiskey Kitchen is real damn impressive, actually.
3: Magnifique, yes.
0: Yeah. Are you ordering right now? Is that what you're doing?
3: No, I'm not going to order on the air.
0: We're doing He's a broadcast.
3: I understand that, yeah. I'm just looking at what they have.
0: This guy.
3: Seeing what I might want.
0: All right.
1: Sampler play.
3: If I was going to order, I'd be like, I want a Bloody Mary.
0: All right, we're gonna continue our wild card game. Our Freedom Fries game. If there's anybody who wants another shot at getting into the finals, having a shot at that $500, come on up here. AJ Soup is in the house.
1: On the move.
0: Look how prepared she is. Look, she's got a personal fan going on.
5: That's essential.
0: AJ Soup, you look fantastic, by the way. I love your little outfit and the American flag thing. Looks good. And I want to know, how much do you know about things like history, AJ Sue?
5: Oh, I'm terrible at history.
0: The crowd might
5: can
0: be able
5: I volunteer
0: to help you.
5: Someone else's tribute, though?
0: You can, actually.
5: Melissa?
0: I'll allow it.
1: Sacrifice.
0: She's bringing up Melissa's tribute.
3: She's bringing a ringer.
0: I'll tell you what, I'm going to allow something that we never allow around here.
1: Drugs.
0: You can both
3: Come
0: work
3: on,
0: as a team.
3: What have we right? never allowed that?
5: We're a tag team duo.
0: Okay, here we go.
5: I'm in.
0: We have two contestants. AJ, how do you know your friend here? How did you meet her?
5: We met through the News Junkie community.
0: Shut
5: we met
0: up.
5: In the Discord chat.
0: Unbelievable. The
5: and
0: Discord.
5: And now she's my bestie.
0: Oh, it's adorable.
5: what was that, like 4 years ago?
0: Really? All right, well, yep. That's good. There's so many friendships that have been made around this show. It's so amazing. I hope to make one myself one day. But for now...
1: Don't hold your breath.
0: We'll continue on with the...
3: I mean, not for nothing. Wasn't Courtney a listener?
0: technically, yeah. That worked out really well for me, though, honestly.
3: Did, yeah.
0: All right, here we go. We're going to go to question number one. All you guys have to do, you know how the game works. You heard it earlier. But all you have to do is get two out of these three questions right, and you will move on to the final round.
5: Okay.
0: Here we go. New Zealand growers... rebranded something that was originally called the Chinese gooseberry in 1959 to avoid the high tariffs placed on Chinese goods during the Cold War. All right? So this was a something...
3: Okay, hold on. Say that again.
0: New Zealand growers. The growers. People, maybe yeah. It was in New Zealand.
3: They renamed the Chinese gooseberry.
0: They renamed the Chinese gooseberry during the Cold War, and now it's a name that we know it by. It's in every grocery store. It's, I'm not going to give you too many other clues. Okay, I'll give you one more clue.
3: Wow, you called them crews because it was
0: more
3: Chinese?
0: No, I didn't mean
1: typical.
0: To
1: typical.
0: Crew. Crew number one. I'll give you one clue. It's a small, fuzzy fruit. That's all I'm telling you.
3: Oh.
5: The kiwi fruit.
0: Kiwi is correct. Yeah. I'm going to give it to you.
3: Because the New Zealanders were the ones that...
0: was the big clue there.
3: You buried the lead on that.
0: Well, I didn't bury anything. I'm the question master.
3: You're a total lead bearer.
0: I'm the one asking the questions. I don't necessarily want them to get it.
3: You just call yourself the question master?
0: You are listening to the question master, and you will like it, okay?
1: Cool.
0: Question number two. If you get this one right, you are zooming fast forward to the finale, which will be the most difficult game in our final hour today. But, you know, you're both your heads together. You might be able to do well. Here we go. This one is from World War One. Do we know anything about World
1: War
0: One?
1: Why are you asking so many World War One questions?
0: It's
1: today?
0: My favorite war.
4: I'm a buff.
0: A lot of people like
1: big
0: World War
1: Two. Big fan of the Great War to end all wars.
0: It was the first big one, so
4: it's the war that didn't have any Nazis. Not a big fan.
0: During World War One, Americans increasingly used this English-sounding steak name instead of the German-associated version of this steak.
3: I got it. I got this one.
0: You are not in this game.
3: I got this one.
0: Are you aware?
3: Yeah.
0: All right.
3: I'm just happy that I got it.
0: Ladies, the original name was the Hamburg steak. Now they call it this.
5: Salisbury steak.
0: That's right, everybody!
3: Yes!
0: You see, it's so much more than French fries to freedom fries, and that sends you careening into the finals. Okay? Yes.
3: Honestly, I will say...
0: There they go.
3: That when we started all that freedom fries stuff, when they started doing that, I did not know that it had been going on for so long.
0: Oh,
3: we just
0: changed
3: the names of things because we don't like it.
1: For every country we're mad at, we change their food name.
0: Here's the thing, guys. This was really hard for me to arrange this, all right? Because... Everything that they changed, they just changed it to freedom, whatever it was, or liberty, whatever it was. And I think they tried to do this at one point in time.
3: Like Liberty Onion Soup?
0: They tried to, because France gave us the Statue of Liberty, they couldn't name that Statue of Liberty because that already had liberty. So they tried to name it the Statue of Independence for a little while. Didn't hold, okay?
3: Nerd alert!
0: Did not hold. All right. We have other ways for you guys to advance. Right now, what I'm looking for is the person who has gathered with us today at the broadcast who believes that they have the most bizarre occupation. The most bizarre occupation of anybody who has gathered here today. If you think that you have a strange job, come forward and we'll choose one of you.
3: I think her friends outed her. So I don't think she wanted to come forward.
0: All right, if you think you have one, come on up.
3: Red, white, and bush light over here.
0: We're going to let the crowd decide, and one of you is going to advance on to the final round just for this. First of all, what's your name, ma'am?
6: Mystic Ridges, a.k.a. Candace.
0: There you are, Mystic Ridges. Good to see you, first of all. You got a fan, fans here in the crowd. A lot of people like Mystic Ridges. They know her. Now, Mr. Bridges,
1: superstar.
0: You've raised your hand and come up here for having the weirdest occupation, potentially. What is your job?
6: I am a Latent Print Examiner, sorry, too many drinks. I compare fingerprints from crime scenes.
0: Really?
6: Yes.
0: That's interesting. You work in crime scenes.
3: Yeah, but don't the computers do that now?
6: Don't.
3: No. My apologies. She was about to drop an F-bomb. She was about to curse, guys. That...
6: I remember.
0: Okay.
6: I stopped.
1: Thank you.
6: You're welcome.
0: All right. Now, you don't go to the crime scenes where there's still, like, bodies there, do you?
6: Yes. I fingerprint people in the morgue. I have to remove their skin to get their friction ridge skin. Yes.
0: Really?
6: To ID them. Yes.
0: Can I ask you something? There is a young child right next to you.
6: I will be very...
0: What is the weirdest thing you've seen?
6: I mean, pretty much I've had to peel off the top layer of skin and wear it to take a picture to ID somebody.
0: Why did I ask that question?
6: Wear it.
0: You had to put it on your hand?
6: Yes, I've had to put it. I had a gloved hand.
0: You did a hand version of Face Off?
3: Hey, look at me. I'm the dead guy.
4: She did a hand version of Buffalo Bob.
0: Oh, my. Okay, that is pretty weird. All right, stand right over here.
6: Okay.
0: Who else? Did you just scare every other competitor off?
4: Listen, I believe I heard somebody correct me to Buffalo Bill, but in the beloved film Joseph Dirt,
0: yeah,
4: he was Buffalo Bob.
0: Anybody else who thinks that they're...
1: Anyone else wear other people's skin?
0: If she doesn't want to participate, she doesn't have to. Come on up. Yeah. the bar has been set pretty high. What's your name?
7: Hi, I'm Jen.
0: Jen, so nice to see you. Thanks for coming out
4: today.
0: She
4: is so bubbly. Why do I think this is going to be like she's an executioner?
0: Isn't that how it happens so much? Like, yeah. It's the person with this like big, bright personality, and you go, what are you doing? And they're like... I literally pushed the
4: plunger on the blue juice.
0: What is it that you do?
7: The button. I'm a performer, so I'm a puppeteer over at Universal. And
1: that's kind of the same as what she does with the human thing.
0: Same thing.
7: I'm also, my full-time job is a Viking.
0: Okay.
7: Over at Burke.
0: Really?
7: Yeah. We got dragons.
0: So you're one of the people that has to stay in character the whole time?
8: And all day.
0: Have you had to deal with anybody really strange coming up to you?
7: So the issue is, everyone loves Vikings, mm-hmm. and they just think they can just, like, grab us and yell. I love it. It's my favorite.
0: Yeah, it's a cool job. All right. Anybody else that thinks that their job is up there in the bizarre category?
1: Anyone with some other form of puppeteering?
0: Yeah, because we do have a theme going here. All right, with that, then, I'm going to bring it to the audience. Our lovely puppeteer, let's hear it for the puppeteer job. That is a strange one. Or our lovely latent fingerprint analysis, wearing other people's hands person. I think we have a winner here. Okay.
4: I think the skin wearer got it.
0: What's your real name again? Oh, you don't want to give that out?
4: She already said.
1: Okay.
4: But
1: yeah.
0: Okay, I'm going to put you down on here. You are advancing to the final round. All right, there you go. That is a strange job.
4: It's a little
0: I got to tell you.
4: I didn't know that they went to such lengths to match up the fingerprints. I thought it was just like...
0: So now we have four, five people that are heading into our final round here of the Quattro.
4: What is our allowance of people for the final round?
0: Well, I think we have room for about 10 total.
4: Okay.
0: That's the highest that we can go up to. And of course, we have three more games. So, as you can tell, we're starting to get to it. Now, those of you who are like, I don't have a bizarre job, Sean, right? That's fine. I don't really either, I don't think. But how many of you
4: it's weird.
0: How many of you are good at this? How many of you are good at drinking? Okay?
4: Yeah.
0: All right. So, hang out where you are. When we come back, the second round of the Quattro Games involves what you might call a drinking game with a little bit of a twist to it. And we'll get to this. We'll explain what's happening. We'll get somebody else coming along for the finals and the big $500 prize from JustCallMo.com. All of that is coming up next on the News Junkie.
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0: is on, and we are with some of our friends here at Whiskey Kitchen in Mount Dora, Florida, broadcasting live for you in the Quattro Games. If you don't know what that is, well, I think you're going to figure out today. You're going to figure out if you haven't figured out already. And this is going to be the next round, the next game in the Quattro Games. And this is game three, actually. There's only one more after this. That's the finals. And everybody who's won and who has advanced to the finals has a shot at winning $250 from our friends over there at that table, the JustCallMo.com table over there.
1: That's right.
0: Now, here's what I need. Oh, look at this. Shots incoming. Shots incoming.
2: My. Thank you.
0: Perfect timing. Appreciate that. All right. Should we do these before? I guess we might as well get them out of the way, right?
2: Yeah, we probably
0: should. Like, don't spill that on your setup, for God's sake.
2: I'm not going to
1: spill it. Shotgun the shot.
0: That seems like a real bad idea.
2: Arms back.
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4: Celebrations begin. I'm Deborah Valentine, Fox News. Ahead of Saturday's July 4th celebrations from coast to coast, President Donald Trump, the keynote speaker at an America 250 event at Mount Rushmore in South Dakota.
5: We mark 250 years of glorious independence and 250 years of majestic American freedom. Nothing like it.
4: South Dakota Governor Larry Roden sitting down with Fox's Hannity at Mount Rushmore. Governor Roden reflecting on the president's choice to celebrate America 250 in his state.
6: I've said it many times, South Dakota is the freest state and a nation founded on the principles of freedom. So where better than right here at Mount Rushmore in South Dakota to celebrate our country's anniversary?
4: Some polls showing Democrats are not feeling patriotic this July 4th, however, citing the current presidential administration as the fault for the decline in American pride. Talks between the U.S. and Iran are on hold as the Iranian regime holds a funeral for their late leader, Ayatollah Ali Khamenei, who died when the conflict began in February. Fox's Jackie Heinrich has the latest.
7: The new supreme leader, Khamenei's son, won't be attending after Israel reportedly threatened to assassinate him. Iran, in turn, threatened to embrace nuclear weapons after downplaying civilian attacks in Bahrain at the U.N. Security Council meeting. A New York Times report claims the U.S. warned Iran this spring Israel may have been plotting to kill its foreign minister and parliament speaker, delivering the message via intermediaries amid concern it could doom ceasefire negotiations. Trump and Netanyahu moving past recent tensions in a call agreeing to meet soon in the U.S. Bibi, in a statement, lauded America as a guarantor of global freedom.
4: Iran has reportedly rejected the U.S. offer to open the Strait of Hormuz in exchange for releasing frozen funds. 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
4: New reports say that the FBI used a well-connected California Democrat as a confidential source in a federal investigation into California Governor Gavin Newsom. Fox's Alicia Acuna reports from Los Angeles.
13: The California Post reports Alexis Podesta, a deeply connected California Democratic operative, wore a wire for the FBI as part of an agreement with the feds in a sweeping investigation that involves tracking phone calls and texts of many Sacramento lobbyists and consultants around the state capitol. Her attorney tells the Post she is the unindicted co-conspirator in the case of Dana Williamson, former chief of staff to Governor Gavin Newsom, who pled guilty earlier this year in a scheme to siphon money from a dormant campaign account for Javier Becerra.
4: Podesta allegedly began helping the FBI collect evidence in 2024. Taylor and Travis are now man and wife, Fox's Michelle Polino reports.
1: The wedding of the century is in the books. Taylor Swift and Travis Kelce have formally held their ceremony at Madison Square Garden, and it was a true garden party. Page Six reporting the arena was transformed into a forest, complete with trees and carpet that looked like grass, plus a space reserved for games and activities. Some 1,000 guests packed the garden. Among the A-list attendees, Karlie Kloss, Benson Boone, Selena Gomez, Bradley Cooper, and San Francisco 49ers tight end George Kittle, with Stevie Nicks and Tim McGraw reportedly performing for the newlyweds. And the couple gave back in a big way before saying I do, donating $26 million to charities. Michelle Polino, Fox News.
4: The U.S. Labor Department says the U.S. economy added 57,000 non-farm payroll jobs in June, below expectations. The national unemployment rate dropped 0.1 point to 4.2%. Professional and business services led with 36,000 new jobs. However, leisure and hospitality plummeted by 61,000. I'm Deborah Valentine. This is Fox News.
2: The WGY AccuWeather forecast through the overnight hours. It remains clear to partly cloudy, warm and humid, the low reaching 74. Later Saturday for Independence Day, clouds and sun, a gusty thunderstorm that could create flooding, downpours, hail and damaging wind gusts. Otherwise hot and humid with a high of 95. Not as hot with lower humidity Sunday. Will be mostly cloudy by the afternoon, the high of 83. From the WGY Weather Center, I'm meteorologist Jason Catarina.
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0: From the City of Angels near the Pacific Ocean, good morning, good evening, wherever you may be across the nation, around the world. I'm George Norrie. This is Coast to Coast AM. Later tonight, those open lines in a tribute to the late cryptozoologist Linda Godfrey. Here's what's happening. The deadly multi-day heat wave is tightening its grip on the eastern United States, shattering records, straining the electric grid, raising the risk for millions of people preparing to celebrate the 4th of July outdoors. Washington, D.C. was the first major city to break its record for Friday, hitting 102 degrees and surpassing the 101-degree record set way back in 1872. A severe thunderstorm watch was posted Friday afternoon for parts of the Northeast, including D.C. and Philadelphia. While storms may cool things off for a moment, they will also bring lightning and damaging winds. And speaking of lightning, one person was killed and three others injured after a lightning strike in Florida. The Fort Myers Beach Fire Control District said crews responded to a lightning strike near the Island Winds condominiums involving multiple people. When firefighters arrived, they found one person dead and two others who required transportation to a hospital. Dearborn, Michigan's Fairlane Town Center, I know it well, erupted in chaos Friday afternoon after a shooting left two people dead and one injured. Dearborn Police Chief Issa Shaheen said the officers responded to the shooting at the mall on Michigan Avenue around 1:25 p.m. Friday. One of the victims died in the mall, the other at the hospital. Shaheen said it appears the shooting was not random. The body of Iran's slain supreme leader, the Ayatollah Ali Khamenei, was laid to rest in state at Tehran's Grand Masala Mosque Friday, preparing the stage for a days-long funeral ceremony, which is expected to become a massive show of defiance against the West. The turnout is expected to be one of the largest gatherings in history. Iranian authorities predict that over the 6 days of ceremonies beginning tomorrow, up to 20 million people will turn out to honor Khamenei, who was killed alongside several family members in the first wave of Israeli and U.S. strikes on Tehran more than 4 months ago. One of China's emerging humanoid robotic companies has launched its most realistic-looking models yet and says it has already taken over 13,000 orders at $17,600 apiece. The company says the machines are suitable for long-term companionship due to what it claims is the world's first emotional software capable of recognizing more than 20 fine-grained emotional states with an accuracy rate exceeding 90%. How about that? What's been going on in the skies this week? Let's check in with our friend, retired Army Lieutenant Colonel Kevin Randall. Hi, Kevin.
1: Hi, George. Just so you know, I'm in Roswell, New Mexico for the festival this week.
0: Excellent. You're one of the best out there.
1: We're here with Don Schmidt and Mark D'Angelo and Ben Hansen and Kathleen Martin, to name just a few of the people here making presentations.
0: I miss our old friend Stanton Friedman. He would have been there too.
1: Oh, yes, with Kathleen Martin, certainly would have been. Last week I was talking about physicists who are convinced there is no alien visitation because there is no evidence. Many seem to think that no astronomers or physicists accept the idea of alien visitation, and that because the distances and the technology argue it against it. Alan Hynek in the 1950s quietly interviewed about 50 or so astronomers about flying saucers. He found that some were interested, but wouldn't say anything in public, fearing for their professional standing and their employment. Notable among those interviewed was Clyde Tombaugh, who discovered Pluto, which has been demoted to from a planet to a dwarf planet. The point is that he had a sighting of something he couldn't identify. According to the report he completed back in 1949, Tombaugh, his wife, and the mother-in-law were in the backyard. And he wrote, I quote, "I happened to be looking at the zenith when suddenly I spied a geometrical group of faint bluish green rectangles of light. And as the group moved southeasterly, their intensity became duller, finally fading from view. My wife thought she saw a faint connecting glow across the structures," end quote. Tombaugh was challenged by Donald Menzel, the great skeptic, who came up with a solution. Tombaugh responded to that by saying, and I quote, quote again, I doubt that the phenomena was any terrestrial reflection because in that case, some similarity to it should have been observed many times, end quote. Evie Loeb caused a stir when he suggested an object came from outside the solar system. He believed it was artificial, meaning that an alien intelligence had constructed it. At first, Loeb wasn't interested in the history of UFOs, but has realized there's value in understanding it. All this brings us to James A. Van Allen. I had an opportunity to sit down with him for about 2 hours in the early 1980s. Purpose of the talk was about UFOs. He was uninterested in what the others thought about this. He had a mild interest in the topic. I asked him how to elevate the study of UFOs to a higher level, and his answer was dispassionate research. He meant that our approach to gathering evidence, whether physical or gathered by instrumentality or interviews with witnesses, should be to discover accurate information rather than finding what we wanted. And too often we, as well as others in other fields of endeavor, are more interested in confirming our biases rather than learning the truth. And he said to me, and I quote, if you're in the middle of Wyoming and you hear the thunder of hooves, you don't expect zebra, end quote. This means that you need to eliminate the mundane before you move to the exotic. He meant that an event such as a UFO sighting didn't take us directly to the extraterrestrial. It could be just something that was ordinary, but seen under unusual circumstances. That bright searchlight coming from a hovering orb in the west near sundown was probably Venus. But there's an ironic twist to this tale. Many years after he told me about the thunder of hooves, I heard a news report that a circus train had derailed or that there had been an escape from a zoo of strange exotic animals. And they mentioned specifically that several zebra were on the loose. And yes, this took place in the middle of Wyoming. It sort of proved what Van Allen was saying in a roundabout way. While you might expect horses once, it just might be the zebras. And in the world today, with an aura around UFOs has changed, we now talk about them because they are no longer the providence of drunks and the deluded. Science is now recognizing that some UFOs might be the exception and they deserve further study. And that seems to be the consensus here in Roswell as well. And that's all I have from Roswell, New Mexico tonight.
0: All right, my friend, we'll talk to you next week with another report on what happened at Roswell. Thanks a lot, Kevin. In a moment, we're going to talk about the life of Jim Morrison. 55 years ago today, he died. He was an American singer, songwriter, and poet who was the lead vocalist and primary lyricist of the rock band The Doors. In a moment, Paul Wilde joins us, author of Jim Morrison, Secret Teacher of the Occult, A Journey to the Other Side. He's next on Coast to Coast AM. 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
0: And welcome back to Coast, George Norrie with you, Paul Wilde back with us, singer, songwriter, artist, poet, and author with a liberal arts degree in history. He draws inspiration from a wide range of cultural, historical, and mystical influences, which often show up in both his writing and music. Based in Santa Monica, California, he continues to explore themes of spirituality, transformation, and the hidden layers of the human experience through his creative work. His book is called Jim Morrison, Secret Teacher of the Occult, A Journey to the Other Side. Paul, it's hard to believe it's been 55 years since Jim Morrison passed away.
4: Wow.
5: I know, it's incredible, isn't it?
0: Where'd the time go?
5: I don't know, but so many people are still turned on by this guy. That's the thing, huh?
0: Yeah, you're right about that. Absolutely. And your book was very poignant about it. And he, of course, was in the very notorious 27 Club, a series of artists and musicians who passed away at the age of 27. That's weird, too.
5: Yes, that's a great big mystery, isn't it?
0: Some of the people who died in that included Jimi Hendrix, right?
5: Yes.
0: Janis Joplin, Brian Jones, who's the founder and original guitarist of the Rolling Stones. Jim Morrison.
5: Jim Morrison loved.
0: Kurt Cobain, Amy Winehouse. Unbelievable. Did most of these people die from drug problems?
5: I know that Amy Winehouse did. Kurt Cobain, we all know he committed suicide with a shotgun. Jimi Hendrix is the story is that he choked on his own vomit from drinking, I think, and Janis Joplin, heroin. So it's a lot of it is drug related for sure.
0: How did you first discover the Jim Morrison and Doors story?
5: I grew up in Miami, Florida, and when I was 13 years old, I read No One Here Gets Out Alive, and I liked how adventurous the book was, but what turned me on the most was how smart he was. And, you know, I love to read books from a young age, and he loved to read books too. And I really liked that about him. So from 13 years old on, I was a Doors fan. I was born on October 7, 1970 in Miami, Florida, just about a mile and a half away from the Dade County Courthouse right at the time that Jim Morrison was being put on trial for allegedly exposing himself at the infamous March 1st, 1969 Miami concert. 10,000 pieces of evidence were submitted at that trial. Not one showed him exposing himself, and none of the witnesses could testify to him, doing that. But he was convicted anyway.
0: How would you compare him, Paul, to the Beach Boys and to the Beatles in terms of creativity?
5: I don't like to compare artists too much. I think Jim Morrison would have really respected them. I mean, the Beach Boys are amazing. The Beatles are amazing.
0: Morrison was amazing.
5: Yeah, like they were great rock stars. What separates Jim Morrison and it is that with this rock star, you get this person who's a secret teacher. And for anyone out there who doesn't know what a secret teacher is, it's someone who has that connection to that other reality. It's a very strong one. It's so strong they feel compelled to find some way to express that connection. And when I read Gary Lachman's The Secret Teachers of the Western World back in 2017, Jim Morrison kept popping into mind. And I was like, wow, like Jim Morrison's life mirrors the lives of these secret teachers that go back centuries. And I'm realizing like, wow, this is who Jim Morrison is. This is the big piece of the puzzle. So with this great rock star, you get this fantastic, artist, this poet, this very creative person, very intelligent individual, like all the other past secret teachers who are, cluing us into, that other reality that's really vital for us, to acknowledge that we have a connection to.
0: Years ago, Paul, I had Ray Manzarek and Robbie Krieger, the other door members on the program, talking about this, and they were in shock when they found out about Jim Morrison dying in Paris.
5: Yes, because they get so many phone calls before then that Jim Morrison died. So when they got that phone call on July 3rd in 1971, they were skeptical. Ray Manzarek sent the manager, Bill Seddons, out to Paris to find out what was going on. And when Bill Siddons called Ray Manzarek back, the story goes that they talked about it, and Ray Manzarek asked him and said, "Look, did you lift the coffin lid to see if, you know, his body is there?" And Bill Siddons said no. And Ray Manzarek's reply was, "Well, so basically we might have buried an empty coffin." So that's how the news came to, you know, to Ray Manzarek and Robert Krieger at that time. Robert Krieger, he kind of like, he was very, very saddened by Jim's passing, but he also kind of expressed relief to get off the Jim Morrison merry-go-round.
0: Morrison was born on December 8th, 1943 in Melbourne, Florida. What was his childhood like, Paul?
5: He belonged to a family that was a military family, so they moved around a lot. His father was a very intelligent, very successful, really very outstanding naval officer who became a rear admiral. When Jim Morrison introduced CLA, his father became a aircraft carrier captain. Then before he became a rear admiral, and they moved around a lot. When Jim Morrison was a teenager, he began to read a great deal. Well, he always did, but it took off when he was in junior high school. When he was 3 years old, he says that the most important experience of his life was coming upon a traffic accident in northern New Mexico, where he encountered these Indians, probably on their way to the Los Alamos National Laboratory, where they were construction workers. And they were dying on the road, and Jim Morrison said that their souls leaped into his and that they stayed there. And that to Jim Morrison, this was a very, very significant life-altering experience for him.
0: At 3 years old, he said that?
5: He encountered that when he was 3 years old. And then when he was making a film called An American Pastoral, Highway, An American Pastoral in the Desert, he told the story to his friends, one of them Frank Lisandro, and Frank Lisandro and his friends, they capture that on tape, and you can hear him talking about this experience on the 1978 album, An American Prayer, his poetry album.
0: Was he particularly musically inclined as a kid?
5: He didn't play an instrument, but Jim Morrison was very musical. All of those songs that we hear, you know, he heard in his mind. He said that he was in the summer of 1965, just basically like taking notes at a fantastic rock concert. And he was able to, you know, communicate the melodies to Ray Manzarek and the rest of the band. And because they were brilliant musicians, you know, they were able to interpret what Jim Morrison was hearing in his mind, and that they came up with these fantastic songs. But even though Jim Morrison could not play an instrument, he was quite musical.
0: He was very impressionable with certain people, secret teachers, Gary Lachman's work, other people. Let's talk about that for a moment. How did that affect him?
5: The book was published in 2015, and I read it in 2017, and had a profound effect on my life. I was in a place where I was, you know, I was open to reading such things, and I just kept thinking about Jim Morrison, because all of the different aspects of Jim Morrison's life, just they mirrored what these past secret teachers went through. People like Giordano Bruno in Italian Renaissance Italy, who also expressed a connection to, you know, to that other reality. And these people, their connection is so strong that they just feel compelled to find a way to express that. Jim Morrison found a way with poetry, and he merged that with rock and roll, which is really astute. It's really brilliant, because rock and roll has its roots in the primitive. But with Giordano Bruno, he ran into all kinds of problems with the Roman Catholic Church at the time, the Inquisition, et cetera, and so forth. They weren't having anything like that. He endured a tremendous persecution, at the same time enjoying, you know, tremendous respect from people who really could connect with him and understood what he was saying. And the pattern is just the same with all of these people in the Western esoteric tradition. The pattern is the same with Jim Morrison. He endured persecution for the kind of artist that he was. You know, he was expressing that connection to that other reality, you know, in his rock concerts, and it's in his poetry. Jim Morrison was a deeply spiritual person. This was not a person who became a rock star for the typical things that we think of, like, you know, wealth and fame and getting rich and all that kind of stuff. He was not really into that. This person went moved to Venice Beach here in L.A. after graduating from UCLA, and was on his way to becoming a homeless beat poet. And he lost an enormous amount of weight, and he ran to Ray Manzarek 2 months after his graduation and said, "I've been writing songs." And Ray Manzarek was so impressed with the songs and him and how he looked. He's like, "Wow, we have to, you know, put a rock band together." But you know, Jim Morrison just wanted to be a poet and an artist. He, you know, he said that he was very worried that his sex symbol image was going to overshadow his art, his poetry. He said when he went to recite his poems during concerts, he told this to his sister, that the audience really didn't really hear it, and you know that disappointed him. But this was a person who just really wanted to leave behind a body of work that pointed to that other reality, this spiritual breakthrough that he had. And it has to do with going back to things that are shamanic. I don't think Jim Morrison would call himself a shaman, but he was very attracted to shamanism because that was the healer. And the healer was the one who danced with the drums. And that was Jim Morrison. And he was trying to do something like that for us in the late 1960s.
0: He was into the history of magic and the occult, Kurt Seligman's book, wasn't he?
5: Yes, he discovered that book when he was in high school in Alexandria, Virginia. And he talks about a book that he found on reptiles. And I forget what the opening statement was, but he said the opening statement of that book really captured him. And I think the opening quote to that book that Kurt Seligman chose really put the hook into Jim Morrison too. He chose a quote from Albert Einstein, saying that the greatest experience we can have is that of the mysterious.
0: Hold on for a second, Paul. We'll come back and talk more about the life of Jim Morrison in just a moment on Coast to Coast AM.
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2: I'm Deborah Valentine. President Trump speaking this evening at Mount Rushmore celebrations kickoff for the nation's 250th birthday. The speech will be followed by a fireworks display.
3: We're going to see that fireworks show for the first time in 6 years. You know, President Trump brought back that fireworks display during his first term in 2020. It had been suspended due to environmental concerns, wildfire risk, and protests from the Lakota people. Biden never brought it back.
2: Fox's Jackie Heinrich. Celebrities gathering today at New York City's Madison Square Garden for Taylor Swift and Travis Kelce's wedding.
4: We've seen high-profile guests roll in to the arena in black SUVs with tinted windows. The vehicles were directed into a large white tent with black curtains next to the arena.
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5: The WGY AccuWeather forecast through the overnight hours. It remains clear to partly cloudy, warm and humid. The low reaching 74. Later Saturday for Independence Day, clouds and sun, a gusty thunderstorm that could create flooding, downpours, hail and damaging wind gusts. Otherwise hot and humid with a high of 95. Not as hot with lower humidity Sunday. Will be mostly cloudy by the afternoon, the high of 83. From the WGY Weather Center, I'm meteorologist Jason Catarina.
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1: We'll take your calls next hour with Paul Wilde as we talk about the life of Jim Morrison. 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
0: And welcome back to Coast, George Norrie with Paul Wilde as we are talking about the life of Jim Morrison. Paul's book is called Jim Morrison, Secret Teacher of the Occult, A Journey to the Other Side. Tell us about that title, Paul.
7: That just says it all about him, is that he was had that connection to him, to that other reality. The first part of that title, you know, Secret Teacher, goes back to Gary Lachman's book. But what rounded out my research was, Colin Wilson's 1971 book, The Occult. which was published in the year that, you know, that Jim Morrison passed away in 1971. And a lot of what Colin Wilson discusses in that book about, you know, that other reality just basically rounded out all of my research very nicely. So my publisher and I, we chose the title Secret Teacher of the Occult.
0: A lot of episodes affected Jim Morrison in a very different, special way, did they not?
7: I'm sorry, episodes?
0: Episodes, wherever he would go. He'd go to church with his girlfriend. He'd read a book. They had profound effects on him.
7: Yes, he did have an experience in Florida. His girlfriend, Mary Warbelow, took him to a church. She basically wanted to, essentially pray to God to show that that God was real to Jim Morrison. And he kind of fought it, but they went, and it was at night. And she was praying. And this is a story that they told Bill Cosgrave, who wrote a really great book called Lover Madly about his relationship, his friendship with the both of them. And while she was praying, this little ball of light started to form in the back of the church until it became like a blinding sun, and it terrified the both of them. And they ran out of the church. And Mary told, you know, Bill that night when they both told him that story, in their apartment in West Hollywood by UCLA, that Mary felt that her prayers had been answered. And Jim's response is, well, I really don't know what it was, but it was real. It happened. So I think that experience haunted him just as much as the experience that he had in New Mexico with the dying Indians.
0: What was the criteria for Jim Morrison making the big switch from being this intellectual kid to a rock star?
7: Well, that's like the million-dollar question, right? I thought about that a lot. So when he graduated from UCLA, he thought about going to New York City to work with Jonas Mekas, considered the godfather of independent filmmaking in the United States, experimental filmmaking. But he said he didn't see himself like being responsible for equipment and everything like that. I also think it's because you cannot be a homeless beatnik in New York. You've got to get a job and pay rent because it's cold and all that. Right. And I think he saw himself doing that. I'm pretty sure he got a hold of a book that was just published in 1964 called Archaic Techniques of Ecstasy by Mercy Eliot on shamanism. And I think that greatly affected him. And I think he, with his friends and what he was reading and where he was going, especially with the influence of those spirits that were in him, he moved to Venice Beach to initiate himself into a kind of, modern shaman. And the amount of psychedelics and LSD and the other things that he was doing with drugs were, God, they would send any of us to a mental hospital or just kill us. I mean, he was really pushing to the point where he could have lost his life with the amount of drugs he was taking was on Venice Beach, because he really wanted to break on through the other side, and he really opened up his his unconscious mind, at that time, and everything that he'd been learning for 8 years started to come forth in his poetry and his songwriting and everything like that. So also he was in the middle of a breakup with Mary Warbelow, and it was very painful. She told him, like, look, all you know is books. You need to go find yourself. And so from his apartment that his parents pulled the plug on because they weren't paying for the rent anymore, he moved to Venice Beach, Santa Monica. He started sleeping under the Santa Monica Pier. So there's Jim Morrison, sleeping under the Santa Monica Pier, absolutely heartbroken that Mary Warbelow dumped him. And so we started writing The End. And of course that turned into a very complicated and like monumental song from that.
0: At what point, Paul, did he start becoming dependent on alcohol?
7: Jim Morrison's like drinking is a really complicated subject. He said that, later on he told his friend Frank Lysiandris, listen, I'm drinking like to shut the demons up in my mind. They're pushing me to create. That's a really heavy thing to say. That's a really heavy reason to drink. Also, he was a poet. He was a writer, and he said he was into the whole, the romance of it. He said he just would rather, just be able to walk to a liquor store and, get some booze and go home and drink and write. Frank Lysandre says when he wasn't on tour, you can see him in the bars in West Hollywood, just talking to himself and drinking and scribbling away in his notebooks. Jim Morrison had unresolved issues from growing up. This is a person who grew up with a father who was mostly absent. The Morrison home was not an abusive household by any means, but his father was away a lot. His mother married an officer. She didn't marry an artist, so she didn't really understand her son. Mm-hmm. So he had unresolved issues, and I think alcohol kind of dealt with that too. You know, plus it's the 1960s. He's Jim Morrison. He's in the Doors, and everybody's having a great time. And they're drinking and was having a great time and going to bars and all that. Ray Manzarek has a story where he said they're at a bar in New York and they started drinking at 9 o'clock at night. And finally said, no, I can't drink anymore. I'm going to bed. And then Ray Manzarek woke up next morning, went down to the lobby and in the bar. And he said, there was Jim Morrison at 10 o'clock in the morning, hadn't moved. He was just there all night drinking, still drinking. So his constitution to drink was like enormous.
0: They formed the Doors in 1965. He was 22 years old. That's amazing.
7: Yes, like this, he moved to Venice Beach, and when he lost all of his weight and he was, doing all the things that he was doing, he really took Rimbaud's letter about the poet has to become a thief of fire through a derangement of all the senses, like, to heart. Like, the poet Arthur Rimbaud is the key to understanding Jim Morrison. And when he ran to Ray Manzarek, basically, Ray Manzarek heard these, like, his symbolist, fueled lyrics and thought, like, that was the coolest thing he had ever heard. It is amazing that, like, he was so young. That's one thing that blows me away about Jim Morrison is just how much he understood about life and just how much he was able to soak up in those 8 years before the Doors. All, like, the books he read, his IQ was 148. This is somebody who, could have been a great politician. They could have been, like, a very successful, like, professor of sociology or something like that.
0: Was he a likable guy, Paul?
7: Yes. The person I discovered, well, let's put it this way. Mary Warbelow said that when she went to go see the Doors movie made by Oliver Stone that came out in 1990, 1991, around there, that was only about 25 to 30% Jim. The rest of him was missing. That's not him. Ray Manzarek hated that movie so much he would get into furious arguments with Oliver Stone until Oliver Stone threw him off the set and banned him from the set. And the Jim Morrison I discovered in my research, I found somebody who was very generous. I think what the biggest quality about Jim Morrison, character-wise, was his tremendous generosity. So Jim Morrison hated Hollywood. When he graduated UCLA, this was a person who loved, like, French New Wave films like Godard and Truffaut and people like that. And he liked Jonas Mekas. And, he did not like Hollywood. He said that was syrup for the masses. He got upset with his friend Bill Cosgrave, who was going to go try to sneak into the Academy Awards one night there in 1965. What do you want to go do that? He wasn't into that. So the sad thing is he's got this Hollywood movie made about him that doesn't tell the full truth about who he was. It's a wasted opportunity because Val Kilmer, who, by the way, they had to pay him an extra $1 million to portray, someone drinking so much because he was not into that.
0: Right.
7: Val Kilmer was, talented enough to, more than talented enough to portray, like, the rest of who Jim Morrison was. So I'm hoping that there's somebody out there who can play Jim Morrison and another movie will be made about him.
0: Tell us about the episode in Miami, Florida on March 1st, 1969. What happened?
7: Well, Jim Morrison showed up for that show drunk. He missed his flight a couple times, and he was very late for the show. About a week before that, he went to some productions put on by the Living Theater, in which people basically take off their clothes, and these are actors and actresses who are arrested a lot because of that. So he was ready to do something when he got to Miami. The thing is, like, he chose, of all places, to be provocative, like one of the most conservative places, in the United States. And so what happened that night was he kept taunting the audience that, maybe I, will, expose myself, whatever, but, he didn't. But that's not what the Miami police believed. And after the show that night, the Doors members, they went on vacation. Jim Morrison went to Jamaica, and he said he had a frightening experience getting two stoned with the Rastafarians out there. And then suddenly it just all blew up. Many of their tour dates were canceled because of it. The warrants were issued in Miami. He had to go back and make bail and do all those kinds of things. Jim Morrison had a really good lawyer in Max Fink. He was convicted. And then his lawyers were telling him, it's crazy. Like, we're going to get you. We feel confident we're going to get you off, you know, on the appeal.
0: Yeah.
7: But Jim Morrison is like, gosh, like, you know, I've already been convicted of something that I did not do. You know, so when he was in Paris, you know, trying to get his life back together and get back to writing poetry and all that, I think was very difficult for him to do that, because the specter and the whole thing in Miami and the appeal was looming over his head. Because if he lost on appeal, they were going to send him to Rayford Prison. And in Jim Morrison's mind, he thought, you know, he was probably like, I don't think I'm going to walk out of there, you know, my own two feet. If they put me in a place like that, I think they're trying to, you know, put Jim Morrison away to kill him. I think the establishment at that time was just ready to be done with him. And in Miami, they got the chance.
0: Did he go to Paris to escape?
7: He told Bill Siddons before he left, the Doors manager, that he didn't know who he was when he left. There's lots of talk about, you know, where the Doors ended, or was it just a hiatus, or was he going to come back? I mean, there were so many things going on with Jim Morrison at that time. I mean, he didn't want to become a nostalgia actor of the Doors. He wanted to figure out a way to still be creative, you know, like a true artist, the true artist that he was. And he wanted to have a break. He felt that Los Angeles was isolated an isolated city, and he wanted to go to Paris, which is closer to everything. Paris is where all of his literary heroes were, like Antonin Artaud and Arthur Rimbaud, and the city has a very rich literary history. At least, you know, it's so tragic that Jim Morrison died at 27. It's a terrible age to die, too young, but at least he was interred in one of the most famous literary cemeteries in the world, where all of his heroes are buried, you know, beside him. So that's good. And in Paris, he wanted to get back to his poetry, get a hold of the drinking, you know, a little bit, be with Pam, who really loved him and really just wanted him to lead the life of a poet.
0: Some people, Paul, say he died of a heroin overdose. What do you think of that?
7: I've thought about this so much. There's two possibilities. The heroin overdose is like probably the most likely one, because Pam, for as amazing as she was, as much she loved Jim Morrison, she had her problems. She's only 24 years old, and she was hooked on heroin, and this really angered and saddened Jim Morrison. He probably took it that night, and it was just too much for his system to take, and he died. And then the body was buried very quickly, because I don't know if Pam was advised of this, but no next of kin was put on the death certificate, which made it possible for the body to be released fast and for the, you know, to have the funeral very quickly.
0: And now, there was no autopsy performed. It's not required, right?
7: Well, I mean, I don't know Parisian law, but you have to think that if they did put next of kin, then that means there's more time for the body to be in the custody of the Parisian authorities, as the, you know, to contact Jim Morrison's parents, in which they could make up their, they could probably like, oh, let's do an autopsy anyway. And they find heroin, suddenly this becoming a murder investigation. And that makes Pamela a prime suspect. So maybe people like Alan Rene and Agnes Varda, who were on the scene at the time, were Jim Morrison's friends. They may have been advising or trying to protect her. Since they were savvy with how things work over there. And I mean, she was only 24 years old. She was a baby. She was hooked on heroin, and like, you know, her super famous rock star boyfriend has just died in a foreign capital. So they're probably, you know, it's one possibility to get her out of the country as soon as possible. There were people who said that they left France for North Africa, to evade, like, you know, possibly being charged for having sold Jim Morrison the heroin that he took that killed him. I mean, the other possibility is, like, you know, John Densmore said if anybody would pull a disappearing act, it was Jim Morrison. And if you think about what he was facing, if he came back to Florida, if they put him in prison, which terrified him, he probably just disappeared. Mm-hmm. It's not that unrealistic. I mean, you could do that back then. And today, you know, he's old, you know, you're 30, 35 years later, you could just pop back in any city and nobody would recognize you if that's what you wanted to do. But this really scared Jim Morrison what could happen if he went back to Florida and he lost. Plus, in France, there's no extradition treaty. So it's possible.
0: I asked Manzarek and Krieger when they were on the program years ago if he could have faked it. And they thought about that for a while. They both agreed that they're pretty sure he's dead. But they did think about the possibility that he could have done that.
7: Yes, Ray Manzarek wrote a book about finding Jim Morrison in the Seychelles Islands or something like that. Yes, it's really possible, because if he lost on appeal, they were going to put him in Rayford Prison, which is one of the most violent prisons in the United States.
0: Well, he would have gone crazy there. Paul, we're going to come back and take calls with you next. Paul Wilder with us as we talk about the life of Jim Morrison and the death of Jim Morrison.
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0: Were you born from 1945 to 1965? 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
3: America 250, I'm Deborah Valentine, Fox News. President Trump is speaking at Mount Rushmore in South Dakota this evening, the July 4th eve. He's a keynote speaker. More from Fox's David Spahn.
4: Beautiful day. The B-52 bombers are going to go over. The F-16s are going to go over. Air Force One, the new Air Force One, also the new Marine One's going to go over. President Trump's going to speak at 8:30, then the fireworks immediately after that. The first time for the fireworks in 6 years. Now, President Calvin Coolidge came here in 1927 to dedicate not the opening but the beginning of construction. Construction was not done on these four presidents until 1941. That shows you all of the work that went in. The project was designed by Goodson Borglum, the Idaho-born sculptor who originally had plans to do full bodies on the presidents on the side of the mountain. This is the crown jewel of South Dakota with Presidents George Washington, Thomas Jefferson, Theodore Roosevelt, and Abraham Lincoln.
3: A massive America 250 celebration is planned Saturday at the National Mall in Washington. Talks between the U.S. and Iran on hold as the Iranian regime holds a funeral for their late leader, Ayatollah Ali Khamenei, who died when the conflict started back in February. Here's Fox's Jackie Heinrich.
5: The new supreme leader, Khamenei's son, won't be attending after Israel reportedly threatened to assassinate him. Iran, in turn, threatened to embrace nuclear weapons after downplaying civilian attacks in Bahrain at the U.N. Security Council meeting. A New York Times report claims the U.S. warned Iran this spring Israel may have been plotting to kill its foreign minister and parliament speaker, delivering the message via intermediaries amid concern it could doom ceasefire negotiations. Trump and Netanyahu moving past recent tensions in a call agreeing to meet soon in the U.S. Bibi, in a statement, lauded America as a guarantor of global freedom.
3: Iran has reportedly rejected a U.S. offer to open the Strait of Hormuz in exchange for unfrozen funds. 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
7: 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Come to Big Ed's Chow House. But if you're looking for Big Ed, don't come to Big Ed's Chow House. 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And sadly, it could have been detected early with a simple test, but Big Ed didn't get it.
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3: New reports say the FBI used a well-connected California Democrat as a confidential source in a federal investigation into California Governor Gavin Newsom. Fox's Alicia Acuna is in L.A.
10: The California Post reports Alexis Podesta, a deeply connected California Democratic operative, wore a wire for the FBI as part of an agreement with the feds in a sweeping investigation that involves tracking phone calls and texts of many Sacramento lobbyists and consultants around the state capitol. Her attorney tells the Post she is the unindicted co-conspirator in the case of Dana Williamson, former chief of staff to Governor Gavin Newsom, who pled guilty earlier this year in a scheme to siphon money from a dormant campaign account for Javier Becerra.
3: Podesta allegedly began helping the FBI collect evidence in 2024. NATO countries are accusing Russia of launching surveillance drones on sites across Europe. Fox's Jennifer Griffin has the latest.
11: As NATO allies prepare to meet in Turkey next week, at the top of the agenda will be drone warfare and Russia's testing of the NATO alliance. Using its shadow fleet of old sanction-busting ships, Russia appears to have launched drones at European military bases and airports to test the reaction time of NATO allies and their air defenses. That, according to a new report by the International Institute of Strategic Studies. 144 suspected drones were recorded near sensitive sites in Germany, France, Belgium, the Netherlands, the UK, and Denmark between 2024 and 2026. And over American air bases in the UK in November 2024.
3: Russia's President Vladimir Putin has denied all accusations of surveillance across Europe, saying there's no proof. The U.S. Labor Department says the U.S. economy added 57,000 non-farm payroll jobs in June, below expectations. The national unemployment rate dropped 0.1 point to 4.2%. I'm Deborah Valentine. This is Fox News.
12: The WGY AccuWeather forecast through the overnight hours. It remains clear to partly cloudy, warm and humid, the low reaching 74. Later Saturday for Independence Day, clouds and sun, a gusty thunderstorm that could create flooding, downpours, hail and damaging wind gusts. Otherwise hot and humid with a high of 95. Not as hot with lower humidity Sunday. Will be mostly cloudy by the afternoon, the high of 83. From the WGY Weather Center, I'm meteorologist Jason Caterina.
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1: We'll take your calls this hour with Paul Wilde as we talk about the life of Jim Morrison. Paul's book is Jim Morrison, Secret Teacher of the Occult, and his website is all linked up at coasttocoastam.com. 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
1: Welcome back, George Norrie, along with Paul Wilde. Paul, if you were around at the time, you were not, you were too little, would you like to have met Jim Morrison?
5: Oh, yeah, absolutely.
1: What would you have thought about him?
5: I thought about this. I think he would have been someone that would be great to run into from time to time.
1: You think he'd be a great friend?
5: Yeah, this is somebody that I think I'd have great conversations with. It would be so interesting to hear what Jim Morrison had, if he were alive today, what he would have to say about all of the amazing things that are happening right now.
1: Did he like doing what he did as a singer?
5: Yes, he was a born entertainer. He was kind of ambiguous about being a rock star. Part of him felt like maybe he had thrown his life away. Because it was all becoming too commercial and getting away from what he really wanted to do, creatively. But I think he really, really enjoyed being an entertainer. He said when he was on stage, he felt spiritual.
1: Is his ex-girlfriend, Mary Wibberlow, still around?
5: No, unfortunately she's not. She's passed away.
1: She died too. She must have gone early too, huh?
5: I don't know. I think she lived a long life. Pam died about 3 years after Jim Morrison passed away.
1: Well, she'd be about 83 right about now if he were still around, wouldn't he?
5: Yes.
1: It's a long time. But it seems to me, that people are starting to discover the life of Jim Morrison all over again. Are you feeling that?
5: Yes. And they're going to be discovering him for many, many more years. He's going to be around in the consciousness of people, just as all the secret teachers of the Western esoteric tradition have, you know, going back thousands of years. He has that kind of an impact. He's that kind of a person. And not only is he a great rock star and a great poet and a great filmmaker also, I think, an independent one, he's a secret teacher in the Western esoteric tradition. That's why I wrote that book. I wanted people to see this side of him, because that's the core of who he was. And he's going to be remembered for this for a long time.
1: What do you think he would have thought about today's music?
5: I think he would think that's very interesting, what's going on, how people now can do their own thing. Like, you can bypass the whole major label and thing and of getting signed and all of that. And if you work really hard and do your own thing, that, you know, you can forge an independent career. I think you'd be very intrigued by that. I think you'd be happy for artists being able to do that now.
1: What do you think he'd think of A1, artificial intelligence, AI?
5: Gosh, I can't imagine what would Jim Morrison have to say about that. I think he probably would, you know, I think you say what a lot of people think, that I think AIs can do some really extraordinary things, you know, like cure diseases and other things, and also has a potential to bring about some really dark things too. It's going to be, we're heading towards some kind of a future with AI, aren't we?
1: We sure are, Paul. Was Jim Morrison ever at the point where he was suicidal?
5: Yes. But he would never take his own life. He had highs and lows, really high highs and really low lows. He felt that, like, anything in between was just in between, you know?
1: Was he a manic depressive?
5: He might have been. The alcohol, you know, probably, you know, exacerbated that. You know, one night he was at a house that Robert Krieger and John Densmore shared, and he was feeling suicidal. He was like, you know, I don't know why I want to go on and do all this. This is what all it's about. Like, that's it. Just the fame and the fortune and all that. And they spent all night, you know, talking him out of killing himself. Then he went on a long walk before dawn, and he came back with the lyrics for People Are Strange. And the guy that wanted to kill himself, like, you know, hours earlier, had completely vanished. So he had some real high highs and real low lows. Colin Wilson talks about this.
1: When he went on stage drunk, it was a lot of times?
5: That I don't know. I don't know how frequent it was that Jim Morrison went on stage drunk. I do know that the more success the Doors got, you know, he told his sister that, like, you know, people are paying more money and I really want to give them their money's worth. And I just feel like I really have to give them, like, you know, a big show. So he took the music and the performance and the concerts all very seriously. There were times when, yes, he did, like the Singer Bowl concert, he proceeded to just get smashed, like, you know, before the show. But this is somebody with the Dionysian archetype. And with that archetype, these are people that, you know, want to drink and do drugs to, you know, to heighten the experience of, you know, of what they are already are about. And Jim Morrison was that kind of person.
1: There's a clip on YouTube of Elvis Presley kind of wiped out on stage singing Are You Lonesome mm-hmm. Tonight? And he was just... forgot the words and everything else.
5: I haven't seen that clip. I do say that, like I said, Jim Morrison loved Elvis Presley. And Jim Morrison is the reason why Jerry Hopkins, who we later on would co-write the No One Here Could Saddle Live, the biography on Jim Morrison. You know, Jim Morrison told Jerry Hopkins one day drinking in the patio of Barney's Beanery in West Hollywood that he'd love to see a biography about Elvis Presley. And that inspired Jerry Hopkins to write the first biography about Elvis Presley.
1: Let's go to the phones for you. Let's start with Tony in Montreal, Canada. Welcome to the show. Hi, Tony.
6: How are you?
1: Good, my friend. Thank you. Go ahead.
6: I just wanted to know, I first started listening to the Doors when I was a kid in 1968. I'm 67 now. And the Doors have always been one of my
5: lucky you.
6: Most. I lived that stuff. And, you know, I grew up in the 60s and the 70s. And I think that was the greatest time for rock and roll. Janis Joplin and the Stones and everybody. I mean, everybody that was anybody was in the 60s. But the guy that was the pinnacle, I think, was Jim Morrison. And I want to know the relationship that you've studied between Manzarek and himself. Did they find each other like two guys were friends in high school? Or was it they found all four guys together, like more like the Beach Boys? Because I always felt that Manzarek was kind of like a father figure or a guy looking out over his shoulder for Jim Morrison, like as an enfant terrible, but also a genius. And even after death, it seemed like Manzarek, I know he tried to continue in music in different ways. I just want to know what you thought. Did he try to continue the Doors music? Or tell me something about what happened to Manzarek and that band after Morrison died, which to me is the greatest tragedy. I love Jim Morrison, man. It was especially the tunes, Light My Fire. To me, Light My Fire, when I heard that for the first time, it was so powerful. I was a 10-year-old kid, and I said, this is genius. This is amazing. And I went on to study piano and different things. I just love music. I still love music, and I still love the Doors. I'm saddened by the loss of some of the greatest musical talents, Hendrix, Janis Joplin, and, you know, of course, Morrison. And just Jim Morrison was something else. He's just an icon. Like you say today, he had the looks, he had the showmanship, and he was targeted. You know, he was such a lover of life and a person that wanted peace. And like you say, in Miami, they went after him because he was just a person that loved life, and it just couldn't be understood.
1: And I don't think the Doors continued, Tony and Paul, after Jim Morrison died, did they?
5: Yeah, they did. They went on to make, to answer the second part of your question, and thanks for sharing all that. I love people's excitement about the Doors and Jim Morrison. They went on to make another record called Other Voices, and then they found Jim Morrison's poetry in 1978. They created the music to go along with his poetry on the album An American Prayer.
1: I found Manzarek to be a tough guy. It took a long time when we met him for him to soften up and loosen up. But once he did, he was fine.
5: Hmm. Interesting. Well, to answer this person's question, they met at UCLA. Ray Manzarek was getting his master's in film arts. While Jim Morrison was an undergraduate in the cinematography school.
1: Yeah, Ray was older.
5: Also.
1: He was by a couple of years, wasn't he?
5: Yes, and he really loved Jim Morrison a great deal. And they got along really well. And when they graduated and Jim Morrison said he was going off to New York, you know, Ray Manzarek was kind of sad. He's like, well, I'm going to really miss my friend. And then Ray Manzarek with his girlfriend Dorothy Fujikawa, they had a place on Venice Beach, and then, you know, 2 months later they saw Jim Morrison coming down the beach. So they met at UCLA.
1: Let's go next to Mike in Dubuque, Iowa. Welcome to the show, first time caller. Hi, Michael.
7: Hello. I just wanted to relate some good luck that members of the Doors have brought me. I have two hole-in-ones in my life. My first one was at Riviera Country Club, the fourth hole. Ben Hogan called it the greatest par three in America. I got it on December 8th, 1997, Jim Morrison's birthday.
1: That's right. It is his birthday. He was born in 43, but you're right.
7: Yeah. And about 9 months later, I got my second hole-in-one at Demi Hills Golf Club. And my playing partner was none other than the great Robbie Krieger.
1: Wow. I love that.
5: That's great.
1: Did Robbie tell you anything special that time, Mike?
7: I had the pleasure of meeting his dad, Stu. He was my first loop. I caddied at Riviera. I met Robbie through his dad. We've become golf buddies, and he's a great guy. It was certainly a lot of fun on that day.
1: Robbie's still around, Paul, is he not?
5: Yes, Robbie just celebrated his 80th birthday a few months ago.
1: He was a fun guy.
5: Robbie Krieger, yes, absolutely.
1: Sure was.
5: Yeah, like he's been putting on a lot of shows at the Whiskey A Go Go over the past few years.
1: That's kind of where the Doors started, wasn't it?
5: They started at clubs in Venice Beach, and then they were discovered and brought to the Whiskey a Go-Go, where they were the opening band before the band Love came on.
1: And it's still open these days.
5: it's still going.
1: Bill in Los Angeles, welcome to the show. Hi, Bill.
8: Hey, happy 4th, George.
1: Thank you, my friend. You too.
8: Paul, I'm a lifelong rock guitar player and a former journalist. And in April of 1974, my high school rock band played at Crescent Valley High School's McDonald Auditorium, where our singer complained about the terrible PA system. And I still have a cassette of that concert we gave. And about 10 years ago, a local historian here in Glendale discovered that that Morrison and the Doors had also played that same stage in 1967, McDonald Auditorium at Crescent Valley High School. And Morrison is on record as complaining about the bad PA system. And there's a photo of him on that same stage where my band played 7 years later. But I didn't know it at the time. I just found out about 10 years ago.
5: That's a great story.
1: Paul, how long was Morrison's hair? It was hippie type, wasn't it?
5: Yeah, it grew pretty long. He hated haircuts. He said like the biggest mistake he ever made was getting haircuts. So his hair was always long after he left UCLA. His parents hated it.
1: Outside of the alcohol abuse, was he a pretty well-looking guy? Was he in good shape?
5: From everything that I read is that he was, when he was not drinking, he was really polite. He was every bit the gentleman. He was very astute. He was a great person to talk to, a great person to be around, really gregarious, very generous, of course. But when he drank, Ray Manzarek said that, this other side came out and
1: Jekyll and Hyde.
5: Ray Manzarek called him Jimbo.
1: He got the nickname the Lizard King. How did he get that too?
5: That's from the leather that he wore. I think he chose to wear leather because, Jim Morrison had a very, very old soul, and snakeskin, the whole idea of peristaltic motion of serpents. I mean, when you see that, that recalls very ancient stuff, things that are very, very old, and that's the kind of thought that Jim Morrison put into the whole Lizard King image.
1: Did he go to Paris to stay or just to vacation or what?
5: He went there to get back to writing his poetry, to get distance from things in the United States, like, the whole thing going on in Miami with the trial and everything like that.
1: Yeah, that was a couple years after he, Miami was 2 years before he died, right?
5: Yeah, Miami was in, that concert was March 1st, 1969. He was convicted in October 1970, and he died, in 1971.
1: What was it about the life of Jim Morrison that captured your attention?
5: I loved his poetry. I loved the music, of course. But when I read The Lords and the New Creatures, that little slender book of poems, when I got it, I was fascinated. I was hooked. I love this person's words and how they put images together. I liked its roots in in symbolism, and it just, I thought it was really amazing. It was very dreamlike. It was just, beautiful poetry from the late 20th century that just added on to everything that came before him, like Rimbaud and Charles Baudelaire and people like that. That's what hooked me.
1: Was he a little like Bob Dylan in terms of the poetry?
5: No, but Jim Morrison loved Bob Dylan. He really admired Bob Dylan a lot.
1: Still going strong, is he not?
5: That's amazing. He's still on tour.
1: He really is. I know his son, Jesse, a good kid. Lewis in Pennsylvania is with us. Lewis, take it away.
9: Hello, George. Thank you for taking my call. I have a few comments, but I have two questions for Paul, and I'll stop the air.
1: Let's do it.
9: Yeah, George, you would know better than I do, but I think Jim Morrison might have had a baritone voice. When you hear a Doors song, you hear that voice, it's him. He had one of the greatest rock voices ever.
1: Yep.
9: And, Robbie Krieger is one of the great rock guitarists of all time. He doesn't get enough credit. But another comment is, you mentioned about how the system came down on, Jim Morrison in the 60s. He was a lot like the late Lenny Bruce, because whenever the system would do something to Lenny Bruce, he would up the ante on them. And at that time, a lot of the things that those two men did, they're tame now. They wouldn't even, nobody would even bother them, some of the things they did. But my two questions are, they say that, I saw a documentary one time, and somebody in the documentary claimed that Jim Morrison actually overdosed in a bar in the bathroom stall in Paris, and the owner didn't want any, you know, didn't want any bad publicity, didn't want the authorities bother him, so they moved his body to that apartment. That was my first question, if Paul had heard that. And my second question is, I saw another documentary where they said that Jim Morrison had a loose association with the late Dennis Wilson of the Beach Boys, and he even encountered Charles Manson a few times. And Dennis Wilson supposedly made the statement that he was more afraid of Jim Morrison than Charles Manson, because Jim Morrison like a commanding electric presence. And some people have even speculated that he might even have been involved with the MKUltra, you know, during that time period in early '60s in California. Okay, thank you, George.
1: All right, thank you. Is it possible that Morrison died in a bar and they moved his body, Paul?
5: Yeah, for the first part of the question, that's possible. One of the stories is that Jim Morrison was at the Rock and Roll Circus in the hours before he died in Paris, and that people say that they saw him very, very drunk, and that one woman who worked there said that she saw him being carried out the back. The Rock and Roll Circus at the time had an entrance from one street, and the exit was into another street. And at the exit, she thought that she was looking at Jim Morrison dead, being taken out of that that bar. There's a documentary made about it. Those people sound credible. Hervé Müller is in it, somebody who knew Jim Morrison. So that's a possibility. Like I said, there are people who left France for North Africa because they did not want to be charged with having sold him the drugs that might have killed him.
1: We'll come back and talk about Dennis Wilson, Charlie Manson, and Jim Morrison as well, and take final phone calls right here on Coast to Coast AM.
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0: has begun a days-long funeral for the late Supreme Leader Ayatollah Ali Khamenei, months after an airstrike killed him at the start of the U.S.-Iran conflict. He was 86 years old. 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
3: The WGY AccuWeather forecast through the overnight hours. It remains clear to partly cloudy, warm and humid, the low reaching 74. Later Saturday for Independence Day, clouds and sun, a gusty thunderstorm that could create flooding, downpours, hail and damaging wind gusts. Otherwise hot and humid with a high of 95. Not as hot with lower humidity Sunday. Will be mostly cloudy by the afternoon, the high of 83. From the WGY Weather Center, I'm meteorologist Jason Catarina.
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1: 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Right at the top of the homepage, it says Insider. 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
1: And welcome back, George Norrie, along with Paul Weil, as we talk about the life of Jim Morrison, Paul's book, Jim Morrison, Secret Teacher of the Occult, A Journey to the Other Side. Dennis Wilson indeed did know Charlie Manson, Paul. I don't know if Jim Morrison knew him, though. Do you?
8: Well, there is a story that one of the Beach Boys did see, I think it was Terry Melcher, the producer, saw Jim Morrison and driving Charles Manson somewhere. It's possible that they crossed paths. That's for sure.
1: I think the fact that they did not give Charlie Manson the audition he was looking for or the chance to do what he wanted to do is what caused him to go crazy and kill everybody or have his people kill people.
8: Well, if you've been watching the extraordinary, if you watched the extraordinary hearing from a couple of days ago, June 30th, Tom O'Neill and other people, what they said at this hearing, it sounds like the reason was, it's really pointing to, Charles Manson being handled in prison, being set up by the entire MKUltra program to get people to kill people that they don't know. And Tom O'Neill is like, he wrote a book and has presented some evidence that's very compelling. Was the disappointment not being a rock star part of it? Yeah, probably there was resentment that went into, Charles Manson, wanting to kill famous people, I guess. There are people like Neil Young who were actually trying to get him a record deal.
1: What is amazing is the fact that Manson had the ability to convince his followers to kill the people.
8: And that's what Tom O'Neill said during the hearing, is that when he was handed this assignment to, in 1999 to write the article about the Manson family, he just couldn't shake the question, how this illiterate person who had been in and out of jails and prisons his entire life was able to command so much authority over young people who came from really great backgrounds, no criminal records, and wholesome American families, and how he turned them into killers.
1: Let's go to final calls. Let's go to James in Hemet, California to start. Hey, James, go ahead.
9: Yeah, hi, George. How you doing?
1: Good, thank you.
9: Paul, I wanted to know more about the sort of spiritual aspect of what Jim's become now. He seems to have become a spirit guide, in my opinion, and has gone beyond the sort of obviously a great man that he was. I feel like Jim came to me on a psychedelic experience that I had, and that he's been a spirit guide ever since. What's your thoughts on where Jim is now and how he's sort of guiding people that try to understand him?
1: Is he a cult classic, Paul?
8: I wouldn't say he's a cult classic, but I'm really, really glad that you brought that up and asked that, because Jim Morrison is a pretty spectacular spiritual mentor. He was for me. I mean, this is a person who had a very strong connection, to the spirit world. And he created from that core within himself. So Jim Morrison really, really speaks to other spiritual people who are sensitive to the other realms this way. And that's probably the biggest reason that he's going to be with us, for so long, is because that's what he was about. He's representative of all of that. As far as being a spirit guide, of course, Jim Morrison is a spirit guide. He was a very powerful person this way. I had a girlfriend once laughing because I told her, I went to college because of Jim Morrison. I discovered my mind because of Jim Morrison, all of that. But he's not just a rock star. This person was an amazing Renaissance artist. This person was very spiritual. This person worked hard to make great art. He was very worried that, like I said in the earlier, that his, his sex symbol image and all that kind of stuff was going to override, the poetry and the lyrics and the art and the film and everything like that, which is what he wanted to be remembered for. He said once, gosh, I got to look back years from now on these pictures of me posing for pictures. He said, what was I thinking? So as being a spirit guide for people, Jim Morrison, absolutely.
1: Did he ever get emotional that you know of, Paul?
8: Yeah. Yeah, he did. He did not like it that Light My Fire was going to be used for a car commercial. He told Jack Holzman, the president of Elektra Records, that if you do that, I'm going to put a Chevy on stage and I'm going to take a sledgehammer to it.
1: He would have done that, too.
8: Yes, he would have.
1: Next up, let's go to David in Colorado, west of the Rockies. Hi, David. Go ahead.
10: Thanks, guys. I've got so many vignettes. If I keep it under 90 seconds, can I ramble?
1: Let's take a couple. Let's go for it.
10: I saw Jim Morrison's cartoons as a child. He wanted to be a cartoonist. Impressive. I met and visited with Ray Manzarek 20 years ago for a half hour. I was an extra in The Doors. Caught the cork that Val Kilmer popped. I hit the ceiling in the Fillmore. And the government admitted killing Jim Morrison when they killed John Lennon on his birthday.
1: Well, I don't think they did that. Far from that, Paul.
8: I don't know about that. Now, I have seen Jim Morrison's the cartoons. The owner of what used to be Incredible Records in Sebastopol, California, he used to have those cartoons that he would draw with Fud Ford, his close friend in junior high school in Alameda, California. They used to have those framed. And yeah, Jim Morrison was an amazing artist.
1: How's your book doing, Jim Morrison, Secret Teacher of the Occult?
8: It's doing good. I'm getting, now and then I get excited and emails, interesting emails from, you know, from people around the world. And that's really cool. I'm really, really happy that the book is like, you know, touching people, you know, that way. If I can just, you know, show, you know, one person this part of Jim Morrison, I feel like I've won.
1: Are you getting some young people to get interested in him?
8: I hope so. I really do hope so. Hope people get, you know, young people get back into books that, you know, like one thing about AI, okay, is that, you know, they invented the printing press, you know, back there in medieval times. There was a big backlash against the printing press back then, that they, cause people wanted the real thing. They didn't want copies. And that's what I think is going to happen today with AI. There's going to be a backlash in young people. I think they're tired of it. I think they want books again. They want tangible things in their hand that are authentic. And if there's one thing that Jim Morrison was, he was authentic.
1: Let's go to Karma in Texas on the wild card line. Love your name. Hi, Karma.
11: Hey, happy July 4th. There is a YouTube movie called How Jim Morrison Became Rush Limbaugh. And if anyone wants to have a laugh or two, it's pretty scary, the evidence that they show on the video.
1: Interesting take on that.
8: That's not a video that I have seen, but I'm a little bit intrigued.
1: When Val Kilmer, as you brought up, played the part of Jim Morrison, did he study Morrison much?
8: Yes, he did. He did.
1: Mannerisms, things like that.
8: Yeah, it's amazing that, you know, how he looked like him, and he, you know, he certainly was successful in projecting, like, you know, rock star Jim Morrison for sure. Like I said, they had to pay him an extra $1 million to portray somebody who was so messed up on alcohol and drugs. Val Kilmer did say that in an interview when somebody asked him about Jim Morrison, Val Kilmer said, "Well, he's a very interesting guy, but you would not want to be him."
1: And Val Kilmer is no longer with us now himself.
8: No, he passed on. Very too young, if you ask me.
1: I think you're right. Eric in Portland, Oregon, first-time caller. Hello, Eric.
12: Hey, guys. How you doing, George? First time, long time.
1: Thank
12: Paul,
1: you.
12: Great to hear from you guys.
1: Good to have you with us.
8: Hello.
12: Thank you so much. So many wonderful things to talk about, guys. I got a chance to meet Ray. I got met John twice. Met Robbie. And there was a recut of the Hollywood Bowl movie a few years back, and it was like took something that looked very flat on video and turned it into this incredible, incredible performance with Robbie on the slide with the black Gibson. And anyway, I got to stay at the Alcienega. I didn't stay in Jim's room, but I stayed down the hall. And guys, I got to tell you, man, that vibe is pretty powerful. I used to drink at the Palms. I used to drink at Barney's. There's so many things to talk about. I love Highway. That's a cool film, a very interesting capture of the time and the period. I even drove on the road in New Mexico without knowing it at the time from Albuquerque to Santa Fe, where Jim observed that accident. I didn't even know, and I'm a big Doors fan, obviously. I didn't know he was. The Topanga Corral, they played out there. That's kind of an unrecorded, unhistorically documented. You're talking about the Manson connection. Supposedly, it was the Topanga and the girls. That's what my understanding was. It was that because, you know, Manson was sort of a pseudo pimp. Anyway, that's not important. But, Paul, it was a Buick, not a Chevy. It was a Buick that he was going
8: to... Yes, it was a Buick. That's right.
12: ...hit with a sledgehammer.
8: That's right.
12: And then, you know, it's funny, guys, I just realized that, you know, I was there when the movie first screened. It was March 1st, 1991, and you reminded me of the date of Miami. Of course, I knew that date, but I never put it together. That was the same day. That's kind of strange. And I worked at this school in Los Angeles where a guy had known... went to Famous, you know, Pam's store there, and he told me that Graham Parsons said to him everybody was in awe of Jim, and that Graham described Jim as a guy that had a different personality every time you met him.
1: Did he have that magnetic personality, Paul?
8: Yes, he did. Like, it was, there are a lot of people that really wanted to know Jim Morrison and be around him. Absolutely. You know, the Alta Cienega Motel where this gentleman is talking about in West Hollywood, that's in relation to the Hollywood Bowl show. Mick Jagger was going to go on, the Rolling Stones first stadium tour, and he wanted to, know how to, perform before a big audience. So he flew to Los Angeles to see the Doors perform at the Hollywood Bowl.
1: Wow.
8: And the first time that Jim Morrison met Mick Jagger, and Jim Morrison, you know, really admired Mick Jagger and really loved the Stones, was in that hotel room at the Alta Cienega Motel like a few hours before the show. And Mick Jagger was sitting next to Pam during the show at the Hollywood Bowl. Mick Jagger wasn't very impressed with the show. He felt like he'd learned everything not to do in front of a large crowd. You know, Jim Morrison was high on acid for that show. But the show was I think it was a pretty good show. It was a success. But yeah, he met Mick Jagger for the first time a few hours before that show in that hotel room.
1: When Morrison was on, was he good?
8: My understanding is that when the Doors were on, like, they were the best band in the world. But on the nights that were, it was off, you know, it was off, but still very entertaining and unpredictable. I mean, that's one of the big alluring qualities about Jim Morrison, was that he was unpredictable. Like this guy said about Graham Parsons, that you met him, is like you're meeting another part of Jim Morrison. Like, there's just so many sides to him. So at the very least, Doors shows were always quite interesting.
1: Go to Jim in Delaware. Welcome. Go ahead, Jim.
13: Hey, George. Years ago, I explained to you that John Lennon died on Jim Morrison's birthday because he was invited to Jim Morrison's birthday party, and he had to die to get there. Do you remember what you said?
1: What did I say?
13: It's sick. I said, nah, he's going to a birthday party. You had to die to get there because Jim Morrison's dead. You said it's sick. I thought, typical Catholic answer.
1: Maybe so. Thanks, Jimmy. That was sick. Paul, we're wrapping things up. Where do people get your book?
8: 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You can certainly get it from their website.
1: Quick call from east of the Rockies, Christopher in Oklahoma. Go ahead, Chris.
14: Oh, I'm on?
1: You're on. You got a minute. Oh. Go for it.
14: I just listened. You kind of already answered my question, was about the Manson connection, but, that other guy brought up the corral, so I guess I can add some lore to it. But I think the band Love is how they got their record deal. I think Love used to be the Grassroots, and Bobby Beausoleil, I think, was in that band. And that's like the guy that went to prison for killing the Hinman guy in the Manson murders. So that's like another
1: part of the puzzle, Paul.
8: I don't know. Yes, he did go to prison. I'm not aware of his connection with Love. But yeah, I mean, Arthur Lee, the lead singer in Love, he certainly loved the Doors a great deal. And the Doors opened for them, like, you know, night after night at the Whiskey A Go-Go. You can hear the Doors songs, some of that influence, you know, from the band Love. They were, you know, that album Changes is incredible.
1: Keep in touch with us, Paul. You do a great job, my friend, all right?
8: Thanks for having me, George. Hey, and Tom O'Neill says hi.
1: Good person. Thank you. Jim Morrison's story. 55 years ago today, he passed away. Wow. Up next, Open Lines, right here on Coast to Coast AM.
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5: Honoring 250, I'm Deborah Valentine, Fox News. President Donald Trump delivering remarks from Mount Rushmore in Keystone, South Dakota, where he celebrated the nation on the eve of its 250th birthday. Fox's Jackie Heinrich reports.
6: This was an incredible, electric show from the president's speech, which really touched on themes of pride in this country, what it stands for, what it represents to the rest of the world, to future generations of Americans, followed up by this incredible pyrotechnics show with the lights timed to the fireworks. You had music playing that also included excerpts of speeches from past presidents. I heard Reagan, I heard JFK. I mean, this was a tour through history of what makes America great. And in person, watching it all playing out before us, I mean, I see a lot of incredible sights in this job, and this was right up there with the best.
5: New York City is celebrating the nation's semi-quincentennial by holding 8 ball drops in Times Square, beginning at midnight local time on the 4th of July. Fox's Nate Foy is in New York City with details moments after the first ball drop.
7: I'd say there's a couple hundred people here. It's a private ticketed event, so it's a lot of donors to charitable causes and their families. People were excited. It wasn't electric. This wasn't the Knicks in the NBA Finals. Yeah. And it probably should be because, you know, it definitely should be because, you know, I got back from Venezuela yesterday, and I have the tremendous gift of traveling and seeing the world in this job, and you get to interact with people from all over the world. And, you know, just talking with the people in Venezuela, what they would give to have the freedom and the upward mobility from an economic perspective that Americans have and the freedom that we enjoy. And it's such a special thing.
5: Each ball drop in Times Square is taking place at midnight for every American time zone, including American territories. 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
12: Now.
5: Talks between the U.S. and Iran are on hold as the Iranian regime holds a days-long funeral for their late leader, Ayatollah Ali Khamenei, who died when the conflict began in February. Fox's Jackie Heinrich reports.
13: The new supreme leader, Khamenei's son, won't be attending after Israel reportedly threatened to assassinate him. Iran, in turn, threatened to embrace nuclear weapons after downplaying civilian attacks in Bahrain at the UN Security Council meeting. A New York Times report claims the U.S. warned Iran this spring Israel may have been plotting to kill its foreign minister and parliament speaker, delivering the message via intermediaries amid concern it could doom ceasefire negotiations. Trump and Netanyahu moving past recent tensions in a call agreeing to meet soon in the U.S. Bibi, in a statement, lauded America as a guarantor of global freedom.
5: Iran has reportedly rejected a U.S. offer to open the Strait of Hormuz in exchange for the U.S. releasing frozen funds. Taylor and Travis are man and wife. Fox's Michelle Polino reports.
14: The wedding of the century is in the books. Taylor Swift and Travis Kelce have formally held their ceremony at Madison Square Garden, and it was a true garden party. Page Six reporting the arena was transformed into a forest, complete with trees and carpet that looked like grass, plus a space reserved for games and activities. Some 1,000 guests packed the garden. Among the A-list attendees, Karlie Kloss, Benson Boone, Selena Gomez, Bradley Cooper, and San Francisco 49ers tight end George Kittle, with Stevie Nicks and Tim McGraw reportedly performing for the newlyweds. And the couple gave back in a big way before saying I do, donating $26 million to charities. Michelle Polino, Fox News.
5: The U.S. Labor Department says the U.S. economy added 57,000 non-farm payroll jobs in June, below expectations. The national unemployment rate dropped 0.1 point to 4.2%. I'm Deborah Valentine. This is Fox News.
15: The WGY AccuWeather forecast through the overnight hours. It remains clear to partly cloudy, warm and humid, the low reaching 74. Later Saturday for Independence Day, clouds and sun, a gusty thunderstorm that could create flooding downpours, hail and damaging wind gusts. Otherwise hot and humid with a high of 95. Not as hot with lower humidity Sunday. Will be mostly cloudy by the afternoon, the high of 83. From the WGY Weather Center, I'm meteorologist Jason Katerine.
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1: Well, welcome to our Independence Eve program. 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
1: And welcome back to Coast. George Norrie with you. It's an open line night for us and a pre-Independence Day program. I did want to say what makes America great. A lot of people think about different things, our way of government, our Constitution. In my opinion, what makes America the greatest country in the world is you. Dedicated people, hardworking people, whether you stay at home or work in an office or work for a company or you're a truck driver or whatever you do, you keep America moving. And that I appreciate. And that's what makes America great. You do. And it's great to have you with us on Open Lines. Let's start with Thomas in Phoenix, Arizona, to get us started. Tom, welcome.
6: Hey, George. Thanks for taking my call.
1: My pleasure. Thanks for holding so long.
6: It's okay. I was hoping to catch your guest, but that's okay. I really enjoyed your interview with about Jim Morrison. Just fascinating. So thank you so much for that.
1: I would have liked to have met Morrison in my day.
6: Yeah, definitely. I experienced him as a young man. I enjoyed listening to their music. I just had a couple of thoughts. I was kind of hoping to ask your guests, and I don't know if your listeners know this. I'm a professional musician by trade, and when I used to listen to The Doors when I was young, I always thought, wow, those guys are really good, but there's something about them that's just not quite right. There's something that makes them a little stiff. And what it was is they never had a bass player. Ray Manzarek played what's called left-hand bass. He played bass on a keyboard. So consequently, that made them a little not as fluid as a group that typically has a bass player. And I think that's also kind of like their trademark sound.
1: Because most bands had at least four people, although the Doors had just three, right?
6: No, they had four people. They had the keyboard player, they had a drummer, a guitar player, and then Jim Morrison. They just didn't have the bass player.
1: Well, they had Robbie Krieger, Ray Manzarek, Jim Morrison. Who was the other guy?
6: Wait a minute. Drums, Jim, keyboard. Well, they had a guitar player, didn't they?
1: That was Robbie Krieger, probably, or Manzarek.
6: No, Manzarek was the keyboard player, I believe.
1: Then there was Robbie Krieger.
6: Uh-huh. Drums, and then Jim.
1: Robbie was drums, huh?
6: Oh, I don't, you'll have to forgive me, I don't know the names of the guys, but I know they were a four-piece.
1: Donna, my call screener associate producer, said John Densmore was the fourth person.
6: Yeah, and so they didn't have a bass player, so consequently it made them a little what they call stiff, you know, for lack of a better term. But another interesting thing that I wanted to bring up is I was curious, have you ever read the book or heard of the book called Weird Scenes from Inside the Canyon? Have you ever heard of that book?
1: I have not. Who wrote that?
6: A gentleman by the name of David McGowan. And what it is, it's a story about Laurel Canyon and that time period. And Laurel Canyon was quite a fascinating place in that time period. Let me read you just a little, this is a little excerpt from the book.
1: Okay.
6: Laurel Canyon in the 1960s and early 1970s was a magical place where a dizzying array of musical artists congregated to create much of the music that provided the soundtrack to those turbulent times. Members of bands, check this out, listen to all the bands that came out of here. Members of bands like The Byrds, Buffalo Springfield, The Monkees, The Beach Boys, The Mamas and Papas, The Turtles, The Eagles, The Flying Burrito Brothers, Frank Zappa, Steppenwolf, Captain Beefheart,
1: wow.
6: Crosby, Stills and Nash, Three Dog Night, Alice Cooper, The Doors, and Love, which was mentioned by your guest, with Arthur Lee, along with singer-songwriters such as Joni Mitchell, Judy Collins, James Taylor, Carole King, Jackson Browne, the list goes on. It's really quite a fascinating story, and it gets to my theory is that I do not believe the hippie movement was spontaneous. I actually believe it was fomented. And this ties into the MK Ultra stuff. Charlie Manson is mentioned in this book. Also, another interesting character from Laurel Canyon was Houdini. Houdini lived in that area as well. So there's really quite a fascinating story about how all of these great groups, these historic groups, emerged out of this Laurel Canyon area. Also, there was a military base in the area that was involved with mind control, the LSD thing, and also Governor Jerry Brown was also in that scene. So it's really quite a fascinating story. I stumbled on the author. He was giving an interview about Laurel Canyon. He said he was actually investigating something else, and he kept going back to all of this stuff, and gee, everything keeps pointing to Laurel Canyon. So he ended up writing a book called Weird Scenes Inside the Canyon, Laurel Canyon, Covert Ops and the Dark Heart of the Hippie Dream. Really a fascinating story.
1: We got to track that guy down. Thanks, Thomas. Appreciate it. I know Laurel Canyon very well. Next up, let's go to Tom in Altamont, New York. First-time caller. Hello, Tom.
7: Hi, how are you?
1: Great, my friend. How you doing?
7: Good. I wish I had called during the Doors talk. I was working with Jim Morrison on a collaboration.
1: Oh, really? When was that?
7: I was making a painting for him. It was going to be the album cover of his album of poetry that he was working on.
1: And he was working with you? He was responding to you?
7: Well, I sent him some pictures of here's a longer story. I was contacted a few years ago by a Spanish documentary company, and they told me the bigger story. Jim went to Paris at his doctor's advice, because he was coughing up blood already in this country. Oh, and when he went over there with his girlfriend, Pam, and they rented a car, and they had three trips they wanted to take. The first one was to the Prado Museum in Madrid to see the work of medieval artist Hieronymus Bosch and his Garden of Earthly Delights painting. very creepy and weird painting.
1: Creepy painting. I had a copy of that. That was very weird.
7: Well, my earlier artwork looked like that, too. But Jim had written a paper about Ron was splashed in college, apparently. So when I sent him my work and offered to paint an album cover, he said yes right away and sent me his ideas for the painting. So I included all of that. But when we finally got around to doing the albums 7 years later, his friend Frank said that they knew about the painting, but they didn't know how to get in touch with me in those days. There was no internet.
1: No cell phones.
7: Yep. Jim did have a transparency of the painting, but he was going to use it, but they didn't know where it was.
1: You still have the painting?
7: I do. I've decided I'm going to try to sell it because I need to raise some money. I'm starting a museum here with all my other artwork.
1: What kind of museum?
7: Well, I have a couple of famous paintings. One's called Proverbidium. I don't know if you ever heard of it. It's a collection of 300 sayings painted literally, so it's kind of funny. Like, you forget your head wasn't screwed on, so my head's on the ground with a threaded neck. And
1: well, keep us informed, Tom, on how that museum's coming along. If we can help you in any way, just let me know. That's a great idea. Next up, let's go to Joe in Monterey, California. Joseph, go for it.
8: Thank you for taking my call, George.
1: You're welcome, Joe.
8: Happy 250, George, and thank you for serving.
1: It's my pleasure.
8: I was wondering, today is a Mercury retrograde, and it's perfect to go back into the past and rethink some things, and people from the past sometimes make contact with us. I was wondering, do you recall some of the great bands or at least the concerts that you went to when you were younger? And do you ever keep in touch with some of the people that you knew back in the past?
1: I keep in touch with them now, and I'm more into them now than I was when I was a kid. I wasn't a big concert player. I was always in broadcasting shows, plays. I worked all the time, so I very rarely went to live concerts, Joe.
8: I used to go to a lot of concerts. A friend of mine used to be, she used to sing, and she used to go into the, they have big bands, like the swing bands. In Brooklyn, they had the jazz club, and once a week, they'd have a big band doing swing, you know, in the 40s. 30s and 40s songs, but my favorite concert was Woodstock and other great venues. I've seen some of the greatest, and I did catch Morrison and the Doors in Madison Square Garden.
1: What singer would you have loved to have met in your day?
8: Well, actually, it was... These were strange. One of his albums was called Strange Days. And yes, it was very strange. And I think he would have related to otherworldly things more than most people. But some of these groups, they travel out of the body when they're in concerts. Some of these rock bands, the energy is so powerful that they're out there.
1: I would have wanted to have met Elvis Presley or Nat King Cole. What do you think of that?
8: Well, he would have been the king. Yeah, he's a legend, and it's kind of interesting because some people do in-between lives, and I don't know if they ever met Elvis or any of the celebrities. Yes, they are active on these other worlds. I'm sure that he's still crooning and singing, or maybe he incarnated.
1: Maybe so. And then, of course, Bobby Darin, 37 years old when he died, Nat King Cole, 45. Way too young. Way too young. Mike in Denver, Colorado's with us. Hello, Michael.
9: Hey, George. Happy 4th of July. How are you?
1: You too. What are you doing?
9: You know, just listening to the show tonight, and I was watching CNN was doing a special earlier. They're doing a ball drop in Times Square for the 4th of July, just like it would be on New Year's Eve, but they're doing one for the 250th anniversary of America. So I was watching that earlier.
1: You were with Andy Cohen and
9: Anderson Cooper.
1: Anderson Cooper, that's right.
9: Yeah. Do you have any like 4th of July traditions or things you like to do on the 4th ever?
1: Work.
9: Well, we're so happy that you're here, and you know, it's a testament to you and the show that you are, you know, here on the 4th of July. And, you know, George, I just want to say, you know, Coast to Coast AM, this is the show of a lifetime. This is one of the greatest radio broadcasts that exists on this planet. And it's not just a show. It's an experience. It's about creating those memories. It's about making history together. And, you know, I just want to say thank you. I want to say thank you, George. I want to say thank you to Cornelius. I want to say thank you, John in Wisconsin, Mayette, Wayne in Tacoma, all the amazing people that I have met through this amazing show. You are incredible, and you are the best this world has to offer. And what I was going to talk about tonight, George, you know, 250 years of America, 250 years of independence, it's really incredible. And I was going to ask you, for the 200th anniversary of America back in 1976, do you remember anything about that? And are you optimistic about the future of America? I am, albeit cautiously optimistic, but, you know, I think we've been through so much before and we've gotten through it. Like, I think back to 1976, I wasn't alive then, but, you know, we were just coming out of Vietnam. I mean, so much was going on in the world. Are you optimistic about the future of this country?
1: I'm optimistic of the future of this planet. In spite of people, Mike, that are corruptible and commit wars and violence and stuff like that, I am still optimistic that we're going to make it. If we are believers in God and some higher power and we care about people, we're going to win out in the long run. And I see it in the eyes of my kids, my grandkids, my great-grandkids. It's very special and it's magical, but I'm very hopeful in the future. And aren't you, with people like you, you're one of the greatest young guys I've ever met.
9: You know, that means so much, George. And, you know, I always say, you know, I think times can change, but the American dream is still the same. You know, the American dream of, you know, working hard for what you get, you know, building a family, building a life in the greatest country on this planet is still the same American dream now as it was, you know, when this country was first formed and first founded. And I don't think that's changed. I think, you know, like I say, I'm cautiously optimistic. I think things have gotten a lot, you know, it's a different time and things obviously change. But, you know, I worry about the next generation. I worry about the young people because, you know, the reality is it is kind of harder to afford things. It's, you know, I'm probably never going to have a house of my own. I mean, it's just everything is so expensive. But I think that fundamental American dream remains the same, and it's not going to change. So, yeah.
1: Never say never, Mike. You're the kind of guy to come up with some invention and make $10 million.
9: Okay, George. Thank you so much.
1: All right, my friend. Take care. He's a great American. I met him when I was doing one of my Beyond Belief TV shows in Denver. He came by with his mother. They were just all great people. Next up, let's go to Diana in Custer County, Colorado, east of the Rockies. Hi, Di. Welcome.
10: George, thank you for my call.
1: Sure.
10: For accepting this call. That was a wonderful speech by the caller. I also agree with you that the greatest resource in a country is its people.
1: Yep.
10: That is the greatest resource. I wanted to give you an update on the Aspen fire. It is the largest fire in the United States. Right now, it's about 40 miles long, and it is growing. The fire is southwest of Colorado Springs, west of Pueblo. Zero humidity. Over 5,000 have been evacuated. 200 structures have burned. They don't know how many houses yet. 7 air takers just came in. 1,000 firefighters are on duty.
1: Has it been dry out there?
10: It's very, very dry. There's 100 engines coming in from California. Fire engines and firefighters are coming in from Tennessee. And yesterday, the Alaskan hotshots just came in, and they are in command. And today, the Colorado National Guard people are are coming in.
1: Do we know how it started, Di?
10: They're saying it was not lightning. So possibly that leaves two things, a power line, because we had over 100-mile-hour winds Monday when it started, or human cause, but they just know it's not lightning. And the dangerous part of it is the winds are changing. Remember a few years ago, Storm King?
1: Yep.
10: Okay, that killed 19 young firefighters. That was horrible. And it's because the winds change. And tomorrow the winds are going to be changing. George, I'd like to mention something else to you. You have physicians on time to time.
1: Mm-hmm.
10: And I wanted to mention to the Coast family something very interesting. Bishop's Castle. Bishop's Castle is near San Isabel Lake, which is in the fire area. And Bishop's Castle was built by one man from the ground up, Jim Bishop. A few years ago, not very many years ago, maybe about 5 years ago, Jim Bishop was dying of pancreatic cancer.
1: He's the worst in his 70s. Yeah.
10: And his close friend was taking care of his personal papers for Jim to convey the castle to his family. However, the friend signed the castle over to himself.
1: He stole it.
10: Yeah. And Jim found out, dying Jim from pancreatic cancer, found out about that. He got so mad. Jim took his friend to court. Jim won. Jim got his castle back from the state of Colorado. And Jim went back to work, and he lived several more years. Went back to work on his castle.
1: He's passed away since, hasn't he?
10: He's passed away, yes.
1: That's what I thought. All right, thanks, Di. I appreciate the stories. We're going to come back with more open lines in just a moment on Coast to Coast AM.
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3: For Valentine. Florida's Governor Ron DeSantis joining Fox's Hannity at Mount Rushmore in South Dakota Friday evening at a Freedom 250 event, paying tribute to the nation's founding fathers.
4: What they were doing when they declared independence and later when they wrote the Constitution, they weren't answering the question for all time about whether people could govern themselves. They were giving America an opportunity over the years to prove that.
3: President Trump highlighted the event as keynote speaker ahead of his appearance at today's massive celebration on the National Mall in Washington, D.C. Two people killed in a shooting at the Fairlane Town Center in Dearborn, Michigan. Dearborn Police Chief Issa Shanin says officers investigating.
5: Upon their arrival, they

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1: Open lines when we come right back on Coast to Coast, and more open lines next hour, and a tribute then to cryptozoologist Linda Godfrey, who passed away several years ago. 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
3: Whether it's physical activity, obesity, diet, smoking, low on hormones, stress, sleep disorders, or your age, can be supported by reducing inflammation and aiding the body to heal itself appropriately. 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If there is inflammation, that inflammation needs to

0: 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And that is the purpose of ImmuStim and AdaptiStim together, supporting the body to be the best it can be.
1: Dr. Millay, how will I feel after taking AdaptiStim and ImmuStim?
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8: And welcome back to Open Lines here at Coast to Coast. George Norrie here, where we hold the special affliction for you, affection, because you make the program what it is. Ruth in Maryland, welcome to the show. Hello, Ruthie.
9: Oh, hi, George. Thank you for taking my call, and happy Independence Day.
8: You too. But you don't look like 250 years old.
9: I hope not. Anyway, I was wondering what happened to Kate Smith. I was really looking forward to hearing her. I thought you were going to play her on Memorial Day, too. And it just doesn't even seem like Independence Day. I haven't even heard any fireworks. We were supposed to have some down the street earlier. Donna said, "Well, it's not 4th yet." I said, "Well, it is now. I mean, it's after midnight, and we were supposed to have fireworks down the street." But anyway, yeah, the Kate Smith, I think I told you a while back that she used to live here. I interviewed a couple that were in their 90s about 25 years ago, and they were telling me how she used to come into their radio store. They had a radio store with her apron on and a basket in her hand and come into town and go shopping. And George, and here in Southern Maryland, we've always had a lot of famous people and movie stars living here and still do live here. And Bob Hope used to live here. He had a summer home or vacation home here. He used to play golf here. If you've ever heard of the Arthur Clive Cussler, he used to live here. I think he's gone now, too. And you remember Ben Bradley, don't you, the postman?
8: Ben Bradley, yes, I do.
9: Yeah, I used to live right across the street from him, George.
8: But Bob Hope was a classic. That would have been great to meet him.
9: That was before I was born. But and then we had it just recently this past year. We had a famous actor. His name was James Brown, and he was on this police show called The Wire. And he died in a barn fire.
8: Oh, geez.
9: Barn, not bonfire, but barn. He was trapped inside the barn. And anyway, so, George, if you ever want to disappear, okay, this would be a great place for you to come and live because it's just a great place for people, famous people to come and they can just disappear and blend right in, you know?
8: Well, I don't want to disappear. I'm too family-oriented, Ruthie.
9: Yeah, and you know, I used to live right across the creek from Webster Field, which is part of PAX, and every morning at 8 o'clock, they played the Star Spangled Banner, and I missed that. I actually used to come outside and sing it. I love that because it's Baltimore. You know, I was born in Baltimore and Fort McHenry and all, and I remember when I was 10 years old, I think, 10 or 11, I went there. My sister took us there, and I wanted to walk the little brick wall, and I did, you know. I walked up on the wall. But anyway, yeah, I just wanted to tell you happy Independence Day, and maybe could you play Kate Smith next year?
8: maybe. I wonder what day the July 4th will fall on. It's weird having it on a Saturday. It's really strange. Next up, let's go to Patricia in Alberta, Canada. Welcome to the show. Hello, Patricia.
10: Hello. How are you?
8: We're doing fine. How about you?
10: I'm doing well. I'm calling from Edmonton, Alberta. Back in 2005, I called you about the legend of Baby Santos.
8: Right, that was you. Okay.
10: He was the kitten who thrived against all medical odds on the pure healing power of love. I'm reaching out to you to tell you about Baby Santos Part 2, Busy Jones.
8: Who's that? What's
10: so
8: that?
10: Busy Jones was Baby Santos' little sister. He chose her. And she, my little baby, my kitty, and she passed away at the age of 21 on May 7th.
8: That's a great age for a cat. Great age.
10: Oh, wow. Was it ever. We were going for the record, though. I wanted to get her to that 37 years old, but... But, yeah, it wasn't meant to be, but she sure did well. And, she, like, her big brother, Baby Santos, at the moment of her death, she came to me. And, again, giving me massive, undeniable evidence of the eternal nature of the soul. But if you recall how Baby Santos, he never grew and he remained a kitten because of the rocking chair incident. Do you recall that, George?
8: I do not. Tell us again.
10: Well, Baby Santos, this was many, many years ago, he was a little kitten running around my apartment. He wasn't my kitten. He was my neighbor's kitten. And I was on the rocking chair, rocking away oblivious to these little kittens, and I felt the rocking chair stop. And it had stopped on the head of a little kitten. And the little kitten was having a seizure and bleeding, and it was horrible, and I promised to God that if he lived, I would give him everything he ever wanted for the rest of his life. And I did, and that was love that he wanted. But he never grew because of the injury, so he remained a kitten and absolutely adorable. Now, Busy Jones, interestingly, when her spirit came to me at the moment of her death, she was a big kitty. She was a giant, beautiful soul, and she was so clear and perfect. And I didn't know that she had died at that moment, but I had found out that that was the exact moment that she had passed away. So when I had contacted you those many years ago, that gave me such comfort, and so many people heard about the legend of Baby Santos and the healing power of love, that it was so such a beautiful phenomenon. And I want to thank you and your listeners for that, and I felt really compelled to call and share with your listeners part two, Busy Jones. And one other thing, George.
8: Yeah.
10: I named the moon.
8: You named the moon?
10: I did.
8: What did you name the moon?
10: I named the moon Vera. It stands for Veritas, Eudaimonia, Renaissance, and Awakening. Because every other moon every other moon of significance in our solar system has a proper name of respect, except for the one grand celestial object that we have a personal relationship, each and every one of us.
8: And how do you spell this? V-E-R-A?
10: V-E-R-A, like Vera or Vera.
8: Yeah.
10: Veritas. Yes, you can check out themoonvera.com. It's really just a way to raise the frequency of the planet and unity. And I just want to say thank you and happy birthday to your beautiful nation. You are really a beacon of hope for the rest of the world now more than ever. And we're all praying for you. And thank you so much again for the wonderful work you do, and to your listeners, thank you so much.
8: Thanks, Patricia. Appreciate your call. And the bumps in the road we're going to have forever, folks, but it's a great nation, and I'd rather be here than any other place in the world. Aaron in Fountain Valley, California is with us. Aaron, welcome.
11: Hey, George, how are you?
8: I'm doing well. How about yourself?
11: Good, thanks. My question is, it was a great about Jim Morrison and everything. That was very fascinating. But I wanted to ask, do you think we will go beyond this terrestrial sphere one day?
8: And what do you mean by that, though?
11: Like, beyond Earth, like we're going to leave it.
8: As a group?
11: As a group or as a intergalactic society.
8: Like, I think we'll get to Mars with astronauts, but I don't think we're going to colonize for a long, long time. I don't think we're leaving good old planet Earth. What do you think?
11: I think that it's a good idea to stay here while everything is good.
8: I'd go crazy on Mars. Thanks, Aaron. There's another Aaron, this one from Tempe, Arizona, west of the Rockies. Hi, Aaron.
12: Hey there, I'm Aaron Square. You can say that.
8: All right, Aaron Square.
12: I have a few comments and a question for you, George.
8: Sure.
12: And it's related to job experience. So, first of all, I'd like to wish everybody, happy 250 years of America from the independence from the Crown of England. And thanks for your service in the Navy, George. My little sister had she put her time in for being a Navy hospital man, too.
8: Oh,
12: so
8: good for her.
12: I have her, definitely. But we truly live in the land of opportunity. And my experience, lately, I've been not forcing it, but changing my thinking about, how to pull in, manifest things that I want. One of them is a, job change, career change, mm-hmm. do something different somewhere else. And I've learned different ways from different people, especially listening to the show, how to manifest thinking and, how to get out of my own way, if you can understand that, and just let things happen naturally. So, in your experience and in mine, when you choose to do a job and then you get tired of it because you want to learn something different and grow in a different area, and it doesn't happen fast enough sometimes, and, we're all guilty of a little impatience now and then. If you ever found yourself in a position or a job that you were grateful for, but you really had a desire to do something different and learn something different, and you just needed to be patient. How did you maintain mentally and not let impatience get in the way?
8: Well, that's an interesting question, Aaron. I mean, I enjoyed every job I've ever had in my life, starting when I was a little grocery store boy at 16 years old working in Dearborn Heights, Michigan at the Wrigley Supermarket, packing the foods and stocking foods and stuff like that. But then when I went into broadcasting, which was my goal at 19 while I was still going to the University of Detroit, I figured that's what I wanted to do. In my various jobs that I've had, I've been a producer, executive producer, news director, owner of a production company, executive for a public relations company, and on-air host. I loved all the jobs. Now, this is the one that is my career now, and I'm going to keep doing this, as I told Tom, until one day he comes back on the air and said, well, we lost him. He's gone. But I've never, ever, ever in my career felt like I had to quickly get out of a job or I didn't like it. I always let things evolve. Let's go to Greg in Remsen, New York. Gregory, go for it.
13: Hi, everybody, and happy 4th of July. I got a little story from the Revolutionary War, and it's in a fort, Stanwix, which is in Rome, New York, which isn't far from me, and it was in 1777.
8: A year after America's birthday. Where'd you get it?
13: Well, I read about this in a book, and the fort is not far from me. I visited the fort. It's still there. Anybody can visit it. It's in 1777, a Massachusetts detachment was in the fort, and they'd brought along a newspaper describing the new flag. There was no flag. I think the flag had come out earlier, but they didn't have any idea what it was about or what it looked like. And it described alternating red and white stripes in a blue field with 13 stars and a constellation, which would be like a circle, I guess. And the material they needed to make one, they scrounged. They found an officer's wife had a red petticoat they could use for the red stripes. The soldiers' shirts were white, and they used those for the white stripes. They found one officer that had a blue thin coat, thin material, which they used for the background of the red field. And they used shears and needles, and they made themselves a flag. And they raised it over the ramparts at this fort. And the fort was under siege, so this is the first time the flag was ever used of a fort under siege by the British and the Indians at the time. And there was no actual battle fought at the fort, but down the road from Rome is a town called Oriskany, which had one of the bloodiest battles of the Revolutionary War.
8: We've had a lot of wars. That's a great story, by the way, but we have had many, many, many wars. And unfortunately, they're going to continue. I hope this situation in Iran gets resolved soon. It's bizarre. They just don't seem to want to get this wrapped up. And now they're all excited about the funeral of Ali Khamenei, thinking 20 million people are going to come see his body in a casket, of course, covered. And they just may get that many people. But I just can't understand why these governments can't have peace all around the place, to be sure. I can't believe that. We're going to continue with open lines on Coast to Coast. Susan in Minneapolis, you will be next after the break at the top of the hour. And then we're going to end the program tonight, next hour, end the program tonight with an interview with the late Linda Godfrey as a tribute to her. She passed away 4 years ago, and she was a great cryptozoologist. She was absolutely stunning. But if you ever want to email me, it's george@coasttocoastam.com. I read them all. I don't answer all of them, but I read them all. But we'll be back in a moment on Coast to Coast AM.
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20: Celebrations begin. I'm Deborah Valentine, Fox News. Ahead of Saturday's July 4th celebrations from coast to coast, President Donald Trump, the keynote speaker at An America 250 event at Mount Rushmore in South Dakota.
21: We mark 250 years of glorious independence and 250 years of majestic American freedom. Nothing like it.
20: South Dakota Governor Larry Roden sitting down with Fox's Hannity at Mount Rushmore. Governor Roden reflecting on the president's choice to celebrate America 250 in his state.
22: I've said it many times, South Dakota is the freest state in a nation founded on the principles of freedom. So where better than right here at Mount Rushmore in South Dakota to celebrate our country's anniversary?
20: You have... Some polls showing Democrats are not feeling patriotic this July 4th, however, citing the current presidential administration as the fault for the decline in American pride. Talks between the U.S. and Iran are on hold as the Iranian regime holds a funeral for their late leader, Ayatollah Ali Khamenei, who died when the conflict began in February. Fox's Jackie Heinrich has the latest.
23: The new supreme leader, Khamenei's son, won't be attending after Israel reportedly threatened to assassinate him. Iran, in turn, threatened to embrace nuclear weapons after downplaying civilian attacks in Bahrain at the U.N. Security Council meeting. A New York Times report claims the U.S. warned Iran this spring Israel may have been plotting to kill its foreign minister and parliament speaker, delivering the message via intermediaries amid concern it could doom ceasefire negotiations. Trump and Netanyahu moving past recent tensions in a call agreeing to meet soon in the U.S. Bibi, in a statement, lauded America as a guarantor of global freedom.
20: Iran has reportedly rejected a U.S. offer to open the Strait of Hormuz in exchange for releasing frozen funds. 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
0: FBI is part of an agreement with the feds in a sweeping investigation that involves tracking phone calls and texts of many Sacramento lobbyists and consultants around the state capitol. Her attorney tells the Post she is the unindicted co-conspirator in the case of Dana Williamson, former chief of staff to Governor Gavin Newsom, who pled guilty earlier this year in a scheme to siphon money from a dormant campaign account for Javier Becerra.
20: Podesta allegedly began helping the FBI collect evidence in 2024. Taylor and Travis are now man and wife, Fox's Michelle Polino reports.
1: The wedding of the century is in the books. Taylor Swift and Travis Kelce have formally held their ceremony at Madison Square Garden, and it was a true garden party. Page Six reporting the arena was transformed into a forest, complete with trees and carpet that looked like grass, plus a space reserved for games and activities. Some 1,000 guests packed the garden. Among the A-list attendees, Karlie Kloss, Benson Boone, Selena Gomez, Bradley Cooper, and San Francisco 49ers tight end George Kittle, with Stevie Nicks and Tim McGraw reportedly performing for the newlyweds. And the couple gave back in a big way before saying I do, donating $26 million to charities. Michelle Polino, Fox News.
20: The U.S. Labor Department says U.S. economy added 57,000 non-farm payroll jobs in June, below expectations. The national unemployment rate dropped 0.1 point to 4.2%. Professional and business services led with 36,000 new jobs. However, leisure and hospitality plummeted by 61,000. I'm Deborah Valentine. This is Fox News.
2: The WGY AccuWeather the forecast, partly sunny, very hot and humid today. Breezy this afternoon with a gusty thunderstorm that could produce some localized damaging wind gusts. The high of 98. A thunderstorm this evening, otherwise clear to partly cloudy, warm and humid. The low just 74. Independence Day Saturday, clouds and sun. A gusty thunderstorm that could produce flooding, downpours, hail and damaging wind gusts. The high of 95. From the WGY Weather Center, I'm meteorologist Jason Caterina.
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1: 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We're playing one of his new songs on Independence Day in the weekend there. 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
1: And welcome back to Coast, George Norrie with you. I can't believe we're into July already, though. Why, what a fast year. To the phones we go. Susan in Minneapolis is with us. Hello, Suzanne.
4: Hi, George. How are you?
1: I'm great. How are you?
4: I'm good. So, a while back, you had a show about Art Bell, and he came to me really fast, and I don't know if this is going to make sense, but he showed me that he was in a large garage that looked like a barn. It was really nice, and he was making things with wood.
1: He might have been tinkering in his Pahrump garage.
4: Yes, that's exactly what he was doing. He had like I don't know what you call them, like a wood piecing, like a wood horse thing or something that you do woodworking on or something.
1: A lathe, it's called.
4: A what?
1: A wood lathe.
4: Yeah, something like that. That's what he showed me. And he said he's really enjoying himself. And I was supposed to let you know that.
1: All right, well, tell him hi for us, all right?
4: Yes, and I also wanted to tell you that I had a reading with the man that you had on the other night, Mark Nelson.
1: Yeah, he's a good guy, isn't he?
4: Oh, my gosh. He was awesome.
1: Did he talk about John Fetzer at all?
4: He did, actually. He told me that that I need to get on your, it's really important that I get on your 9/11 show this year. He said the book is, it's going to be really good.
1: Get that book out.
4: It is. It's almost done.
1: All right. Keep in touch. Thanks, Suze. Appreciate it. Next up, we go to Tim in Saskatchewan, Canada. Welcome to the show. Hey, Tim.
5: Hey, good evening, George, and Coast to Coast audience. And all the men and women in uniform, police cars, submarines, aircraft carriers, remote looking posts, radar stations, embassies, Semper Fi, all of you. We love you. We love you all dearly.
1: Thank you, Timmy.
5: Yeah. The you're having quite a fiesta down at Mount Rushmore, the president's there. Boy, that would be a real great place to be tonight. It's spectacular. The reporters that are reporting from there are saying it's like something they've never seen in their years of reporting. That's really spectacular, really, eh?
1: Sure is. But, Sean Hannity's down that way.
5: Oh, well, yeah, absolutely, folks, yeah. But, and Cornelius, I know you're listening. Your dad from Bangor, Maine, we have a story here from 1996. It was 95 or 96. We'll save that for another time. I got in a little bit of trouble, reference your dad. So anyway, yeah, happy birthday, America. We had ours just a few days ago. July the 1st is Canada's birthday.
1: Yeah, you did.
5: And yeah, we just did. And hopefully we can sort out all the trade stuff and whatever. And it'll all work out in the end. The bottom line is, we're brothers and sisters. My wife's brother went to the United States with his company, never came back. All his kids are born in America. So we're the same bloodline. We fought and died on the same beaches in all the world wars. So you know what? We just need to lay back, kick our feet up, and just enjoy. Happy birthday.
1: Thank you, Tim. Appreciate it. And mentioning Cornelius, here he is from Louisiana. Hello there, Corny.
6: Hey there, George. I tell you, that Tim, boy, that's quite a character, I tell you.
1: You're beginning to develop your own following, my friend.
6: Well, it seems like it in another, I think George and Keith mentioned me the other night on the show. But I want to tell you something, George. I was just telling Donna, the call screener. I'm going to tell you, she's the toughest call screener you've got. But, George, because of you, I've made so many friends. Mayette, Ruthie, Denver, Mike the Millennial, Ruthie on the West Coast. And but you know what? The one I wanted to make friends with was Annie from Alabama, and we just never knew whatever happened to Annie. And the lovely Louise does not call in anymore from Louisville.
1: Our Cleopatra, that's right. And I miss Barry.
6: And I miss Barry, and I talk to Martha about every week. So I keep in touch with Martha Poole in Rock Hills, South Carolina. First, I want to wish America a happy and blessed birthday, George, and I want to tell you one more thing before I get off. You made me cry yesterday. You played Whitney Houston singing the Star Spangled Banner, and that, my mom and dad just loved Whitney Houston, and it was just so tragic the way, just like the Doors guy, it was a tragic way the way these singers go out, you know.
1: I met her a month before she died in Los Angeles, and she was just a delightful lady. She was with her husband at the time.
6: Yeah, Bobby Brown.
1: Bobby Brown.
6: I think that's what ended her. But you know, her daughter died the same way.
1: That's sad. She was a great talent, wasn't she?
6: Yes. Oh, yeah. And like I said, thank you so much for my getting that request in, because like I said, she could sing the Star Spangled Banner just so good.
1: She could sing anything so well.
6: Yeah. God bless you, George, and God bless America.
1: Have a great 4th of July, Corny. Enjoy it. Woody's with us in Indianapolis, east of the Rockies. Hello, Woody.
7: Good morning, George, and a belated birthday to your mom, June 27th. And I just want to tell you that I used to work for Zaire, and I went to Framingham, Massachusetts, in July 4th of 1976. What a wonderful place to be in Boston for the 200th birthday of our country. I got to see the Elton John concert at Foxborough Stadium and watch him helicopter in, and And I just want to give a shout out to John in Wisconsin for caregiving his wife. I did my mom for 53 months, and this caregiver, what a learning curve. And I hats off to John in Wisconsin. And I just want to say, George, when you mentioned St. Louis, I think about my time building Buicks at Wentzville, Missouri in 1982. It just gives me goosebumps every time you mention St. Louis and Creve Coeur and Forest Park. And that was a learning experience. And why don't we get your mom on the show? And, you know, I'd like to also say, Carney, hoodoo, voodoo, and you do.
1: I love it.
7: From Indianapolis, Indiana, Radio Indiana.
1: Thank you, Woody. Appreciate it. And mom's birthday is May 28th. And I asked her if she wanted to come on this year, and she said no. She just wants to listen and enjoy. She's one of a kind. Bill in Fresno, California is with us. Hello, Bill.
8: How you doing, George?
1: All well. Thank you.
8: Happy birthday, America.
1: You got it.
8: I'd like to say, George, thank you for your service, Lieutenant, and fair winds and following seas to you, sir.
1: Ah, thank you. Very kind of you.
8: I tried to enlist in the Navy myself. It was pre-9/11, post-Desert Storm. But after 7 years, I couldn't get medically qualified.
1: You okay now?
8: Oh, yeah, yeah. It was a skin condition. That's why I couldn't get in. It wasn't major. It's just I couldn't get qualified. They said that what I had on my skin was hemorrhage with the gas mask during basic training.
1: Well, they were just looking out for you. That's good, Bill.
8: So I just want to say thank you for your service, Taylor, and fair winds and following seas, sir.
1: You got that right. 9 years in the Navy. Had some great friends there. I was a public information officer, folks. I didn't see any action. My unit got called up to Desert Storm a month after I had retired. And they all came back with ribbons and decorations and everything else. They worked with, at the time, General Schwarzkopf, who was in charge of what was going on in Saudi Arabia. Fascinating. Let's go to Tim in Minneapolis, west of the Rockies. Timmy, go ahead.
9: Hi, George. I understand that Jim Morrison was supposed to be a topic tonight, but I...
1: Yeah, it was, the first 2 hours.
9: Okay, I must have missed it, but... thought I'd mention that people might want to visit his grave in Paris, France. It's kind of noteworthy. I saw it in 1987 before the bust of him was stolen in 1988 and recovered last year.
1: Who took it?
9: They found it in a Paris policeman's home in 2025.
1: Oh, really?
9: Yeah. It was pretty interesting. At the time, in 1987, the place was, as usual, kind of, a wreck, his gravesite. And
1: were you a Door fan?
9: Oh, yeah, I was a big Doors fan. I still am. Anyhow, I noticed that his bust was kind of loose on his above his grave, and I kind of set it straight, and I noticed that there's nothing holding it down. And I guess that's why it was stolen.
1: They just picked it up and took it off. That's something.
9: Yeah, but they got it back eventually last year. But just thought I'd call in and mention that.
1: It's a good little tidbit. Thanks, Tim. Next up, let's go to Dave in Colorado. Welcome to the show. David, go ahead.
10: Thank you, George. I did make it on the second try here tonight. I forgot to mention my main point the first time I called about Jim Morrison. I knew a guy named Grant Jacobs in San Francisco who had Jim Morrison's last writings. And the last thing Jim Morrison ever wrote before he died was on a jet airliner looking down on the world, and he was lamenting how money has control of everything below.
1: Well, he's right about that. Money does talk, my friend. Richard in Kansas City's with us, Missouri side. Hey, Rich, go ahead. You're losing your football team, right?
11: Yeah. Yes. Hello, George. Just to share with you that my wife that lived in Denver, she died just recently.
1: I'm sorry to hear that.
11: And tearing me to pieces. And when I was in a hospital here for a month in Kansas City, she was in a hospital in Denver, and then she had stomach cancer and then pneumonia and It just tearing me all apart, the pieces, you know, let of my life, and I don't know what to do, and it just hurts.
1: How old was she, Rich?
11: Let's see, 52. August 30th, 52 is when she was born.
1: Did you have any children together?
11: No, we did not. She had endometriosis, and then she had left me for a while, and then she reconnected with me and wanted to get back with me after she got better, and so we could live together the rest of our lives. And then now she died, and I'm praying some kind of miracles happen, that God can maybe raise her from the dead. It's something to happen.
1: She'll always be with you, Richard.
11: Yes.
1: You okay? Yes. You holding up okay?
11: No. Just falling apart in pieces, and I don't have anyone to talk to and no support. And we both listen to Coast to Coast for decades.
1: Well, you always have us to call anytime you want, Richard.
11: Okay.
1: Okay?
11: Yes, sir.
1: All right, stay strong, friend. Yeah, that's got to be rough. God love him. Wow. Let's go to Paul in Kansas City, Kansas side now. Let's go. Hey, Paul.
12: From time to time, we talk about manifestation and intention on a group
1: right.
12: effort. I would really like to see the entire American population, citizens, step outside their door at 12:15 today. It's Sing America.
1: Huh. That would be magical, would it not?
12: Pardon?
1: If they can't sing, they can hum it.
12: Well, or they can play Ray Charles, who puts out the best America that's ever been sung.
1: God, he was a great talent, wasn't he?
12: He was. Can you imagine stepping outside and hearing your neighbor down the street hanging along with you?
1: It's almost like opening up your door saying, I'm as mad as H and I don't want to take it anymore.
12: There we go. Thank you, George.
1: All right, great idea. Ray Charles was born blind, I think, and just developed his career. God, I would have liked to have interviewed him. That would have been something. Next up, let's go to Mike in Cocoa, Florida, first-time caller. Hey, Michael, go ahead.
13: Hey, George. You're a good man, George, taking that moment with Richard. Isn't it strange, George?
1: Yeah, it is.
13: At what point did you realize in your life all your heroes were dead and gone? Because you bring up Whitney Houston, that's strange, you know? I was an extra on The Bodyguard. I stood right next to her.
1: Were you
13: like
1: really? That was a great movie. Great movie.
13: Yeah, yeah. Strange, the people you run into in life. And from her and from to Jim Morrison to... to how many? You know, at what point do you realize, hey, all my heroes are dead and gone. I have to come up with my own. I have to come up with my own. I have to be my own hero.
1: That's something. What was Kevin Costner like? Did you like him?
13: He was a great guy, actually, because he had been an extra. And I didn't mind being called extra, but he was like, dude, you're not an extra. You're atmosphere. You're an artist. You're a background artist. You know, there are no small parts. And I'm like, right on, dude. Good
1: I
13: for
1: love
13: you.
1: That. Can we, are you in, are you in the movie? Could we see you there?
13: Yeah, you know, I floated around in that kind of thing. So there were a lot of like people would call me from high school, like, dude, I saw you. Like, I say, how did you see me? Like, no, dude, you can see you walking through, you know, stuff like that. And because I was paying attention, they would always kind of say, hey, who were you? Like, come over here. And you know, then I had gone to film school, and I have to tell you, you learn more about making a film just from being an extra on a set. I can tell you, anybody out there listening, you want to learn how to make a film, go be an extra. There was Brad Pitt, there was Tom Cruise, there was Kevin Costner. I looked at the database in the extra service. They were all there. They all did it for a couple few years. And Kevin Costner told me 7 years he was in it. And you just learn. You just learn the craft, how you learn, like, you learn to be calm on the set. And you learn all these things. And other people that come in, they're all, you know, it just becomes natural.
1: Well, Whitney was electrifying, wasn't she?
13: She was dynamic. She was one of those people who, kind of like Cindy Crawford. Like I did a film with Richard Gere, and Cindy Crawford walks in, and she's just like, oh, my God. Because she's like, So you think, you know, yeah, people don't really look as good in person. You're like, oh, my God. You know, that and I'd say Pamela Anderson. Pamela Anderson has the biggest eyes I'd ever seen.
1: We had Pamela in the set years ago. She came in the studio.
13: Yeah, yeah, yeah. She was really, really nice, really down to earth.
1: And Richard Gere was a great guy, isn't he?
13: You know, it's funny because he was. It was a film with Mike Figgis, and so you know a lot of musicians on the set and stuff. And in like college, I had this girlfriend. She had this poster of Richard Gere on her wall, and all the time I used to look at it, and I was like, "Who's this fantastic guy that she thinks so wonderful?" And then I'm standing next to him. We were talking back and forth. He's just a regular guy. He's like, "Hey, do you ever?" And he told me about when he wanted to be a singer. And he just wasn't getting it together. And everybody was like, you should try to be an actor. You know, and I was a writer at the time. That's why they were keeping me around. But, so he was just a really great guy. You know, it's just like, it's funny. Like I said, it's really funny. Like when you realize at some point, all these people are, you know, like you're great rock stars, you're great people. You outlive them.
1: They're just people.
13: Yeah. Well, they are. It's just a job. You do realize it's just a job. It is just a job, you know? Yeah. So I have to tell you, I'm a Nostradamus guy, and I can answer any Nostradamus question you ever want to ask anytime you want to for, like, your birthday. I know your birthday's coming up.
1: I had it in June.
13: Last year.
1: It was June 4th.
13: Oh, I'm sorry. I missed it. Sorry. But, yeah, any question you want to ask. I've been really, really in kind of a rabbit hole because I'm just about to put something out. But I do a podcast, and so it's kind of a running ebook more than anything. Because
1: how do people hear you? How do they find you?
13: It's called Understand Nostradamus. It's on, you know, Spotify, Apple, you know, wherever you get yours.
1: All right, good for you. We're going to come back and chat with a special Linda Godfrey update on Coast to Coast AM.
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3: I'm Deborah Valentine. Ahead of today's July 4th celebrations, President Donald Trump, the keynote speaker at an America 250 event at Mount Rushmore in South Dakota on Friday evening, speaking out against communism.
4: Communism is the exact opposite of life, liberty, and the pursuit of happiness. It's death, tyranny, and the pursuit of evil.
3: President Trump called the U.S. the most successful, most accomplished, most exceptional nation ever to exist in human history. New York City is celebrating the nation's semi-quincentennial by holding 8 ball drops in Times Square, which began at midnight local time. Each ball drop taking place at midnight for every American time zone, including American territories. 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
5: The WGY AccuWeather forecast, partly sunny, very hot and humid today. Breezy this afternoon with a gusty thunderstorm that could produce some localized damaging wind gusts. The high of 98. A thunderstorm this evening, otherwise clear to partly cloudy, warm and humid. The low just 74. Independence Day Saturday, clouds and sun. A gusty thunderstorm that could produce flooding, downpours, hail and damaging wind gusts. The high of 95. From the WGY.

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4: Special tribute tonight to cryptozoologist Linda Godfrey, who passed away 4 years ago. I had a chance to talk with her about monsters and beasts, and she believes in them.
5: Welcome back, Linda Godfrey.
6: Thanks so much for having me. It's great to be back.
5: How have you been?
6: Very well, thank you. A little busy. This book took me a good 3 years, including all the publisher's time, you know, that they need to work their magic upon it. So it's feeling really good to have it out there. The actual release date is tomorrow. Actually, today, now that I think about it. Yeah, so it's
5: perfect timing.
6: Exactly.
5: Hey, before we get into it, The Beast of Bray Road, do you give everybody a little highlight about that? Because that was one of our first times we had you on, and what a great story.
6: Well, thank you. Yeah, that's what really catapulted me, although it was a slow catapult at first. It took a while. Into this rendezvous with cryptozoology that I've had last 27 years, I think it's been. So it was 91, 92 when I had a job at the local newspaper, and they offered me the job of reporter. I was doing cartoons for them and artwork. And my very first week into the job, somebody said, "Hey, did you hear that people out on Bray Road, which is a 3 to 4 mile long stretch just east of Elkhorn, Wisconsin. Did you hear that out there? They're saying there's something like a werewolf." And I laughed. I thought, what joke is this? They're trying to get the new reporter, ha ha. And as I asked around town, I found out, no, there really were people who were saying there was a werewolf on Bray Road. And I happened to drop in on the county animal control officer about another interesting thing, which was that we were having mutilated dogs found.
5: Jeez.
6: And some other strange things like that. And I said, have you heard about this thing people saying they saw out on Bray Road that looks like a werewolf? And he said, oh, you mean this? And he opened up his file drawer and pulled out a manila folder marked werewolf, which
5: top of this one, wasn't he?
6: Yeah, he really was. People have been calling him and saying, I saw this thing. I don't know what it is, but if there were such a thing as werewolf, that's what I saw. It was standing, you know, it was between 5 and 7 feet tall, covered with dark, shaggy hair, pointy ears on top of the head, a long muzzle, and walking on its tiptoes is the way they usually describe people. Excuse me, the way that people usually describe these things walking. And they say it's legs were bent backwards, which means they're looking at the dog's hock, which would be our heel, and it's carried up off the ground because they do walk on their toe pads. And when I went to visit the people who were saying this, I was very impressed. I hadn't expected much, but as it turned out, they were a very diverse bunch, women, children, older, younger, blue-collar, white-collar, several farmers, one man with a very high clearance from an area major air station. And I thought, they don't seem like they're lying. And furthermore, I thought, why would anyone who was just doing a hoax or trying to have some fun leave all their contact information with the authorities? Because, you know, of course, if anything happened or they were charged with fraud or anything, mm-hmm. they would know right where to go find them. People just don't usually do that. So we thought it would just be a short local story. I was thinking, you know, like local folklore or a campfire. And lo and behold, once the story ran with these witness descriptions, it went, well, we can't say that it went viral back then because the internet was not what it is now. It went national, was I think how we put it. People were just very excited about it. They began writing me longhand and typed letters that they had to look up the address to the newspaper and send me, and saying I have seen this myself, or my grandmother's seen it, or somebody. It's not a joke. And 10 years later, after that never stopped happening, where any time that I was on a show of any kind, radio or TV, I would hear from people, and they would tell me their stories, and I felt obligated to keep the lore, as I thought of it, because no one else seemed to be interested. And I decided to write a book, thinking that would just stop, you know, all the speculation about it. People would know what it was. And it, in turn, just fueled more. And so here,
5: right.
6: I've been about, I think this is book 18, on just strange people, places, and things. And every time I write more about these creatures, I hear more...
5: More stories pop up, don't they?
6: Exactly. People are just eager to let me know that it's happened to them, too, or they want an explanation. And so here I sit, you know, with another book.
5: Are you convinced, Linda, with all these stories that, one, people are seeing something? Can we all agree on that?
6: Oh, I think so. I do not claim to know precisely what it is, but it's a thing, as they say today. It's a thing, we might say more specifically, it's some type of phenomenon. It's not any sort of collusion. It's not, there's no such thing as mass hallucination. It's something that is happening to people in all walks of life, usually unexpectedly. Usually the people who are actively looking for it are not the ones who normally see it. It's when your guard is down, when you're not thinking of it, when you have no idea what it is, those are the people who seem to come upon it and have the sightings and encounters.
5: And the subtitle of your new book, I Know What I Saw, Modern Day Encounters with Monsters of New Urban Legend and Ancient Lore. The ancient lore really excites me because something happened to the people of ancient indigenous tribes, Native Americans, wherever they may have been. These people saw creatures too, didn't they?
6: They did, and we know that from their art and... from some of the literate ones, the stories that they've engraved, I think back to the Sumerians, and they have this one creature named, it was one of their gods, I believe, named Pazuzu. He was kind of a very difficult character, some people believe. And Pazuzu was sort of a humanoid bird form, and very much like some of the Thunderbird depictions of the Native Americans and others. And why we now, one of the most recent flaps of any type of unknown creature has been this dozens and dozens and dozens of sightings of something that looks like a giant bird bat with sort of a humanoid center. And they've been mostly over the Chicago area, surprisingly enough. And people are comparing it to the Mothman, but we've just had that same issue, same description back in Sumerian times, and then you go to the Egyptians, and they're also having all of the humanoid creatures that we refer to as monsters, things with dog heads or dog bodies, the ibis, a type of a bird man, they all have this idea that somehow there are parts of animals, parts of men that can go together and create these unusual creatures.
5: A lot of people have thought that some of these creatures could be dimensional. I've ruled that out, Linda. How about you?
6: You mean coming from another dimension? Or
5: yeah, that they're coming through portals and things like that.
6: Well, I would not say that I've ruled it out, but maybe there's just a better way of putting it, that they're not... I don't believe that they're extraterrestrials from another planet myself. That just doesn't seem to have enough evidence. But there's a way of describing it that many of my Native American friends I've talked to in different tribes, they're not all exactly the same, of course. They have each has their own unique culture, but most of the time it goes something like they believe that particularly the upright canines and the Bigfoot and these big spirit birds, and now lately I've been hearing from them the black panther-like creatures also. They say these are originally spirit beings and that they can come to this place where we are, the earthly place, in order to procreate, eat, they have all kinds of things to show us that they do have solidity. They leave tracks and footprints. They can certainly leave claw marks or bashes in people's cars, especially some of these larger canine types. And so we know that they're not just ghostly type things. But on the other hand, there are altogether too many incidents where people have somehow emptied a clip of ammunition into one, or hit it with a car or whatever, where nothing happens to the creature. They kind of, you know, redouble and then straighten themselves off and hurry off into the woods. It's not like you would expect, though, with a normal earth creature. If it's like I'm thinking of a bear, you know, especially a grizzly bear or a big cougar. If they want to see you as prey, and they see you as any sort of a menace to their territory or their offspring, they'll come after you. You know, we have that happen all the time. Not super frequently, but every year you hear bear reports or whatever. These other things don't do that. In 27 years, I've only had one person tell me that they actually had bodily harm or physical hurt from it. This was a man who was on a hiking path in a national forest up in Quebec. He was just out for a lark. He didn't have a gun or anything like that with him, and he ran almost literally face to face with an upright wolf-like creature.
5: And it didn't. This thing attacked him or defended? What happened?
6: Well, they came face to face, and he said he's just in shock, and his instinct is to just kind of move forward to the right, and unfortunately, he said it was kind of like, it felt sort of like in a supermarket where you're coming down the market with your cart, and somebody else is coming. You kind of go, neither one knows which way to turn. And he said it seemed to be like trying to rush past him, and he sort of jumped a little bit the wrong way, and it ended up grazing him with its mouth had been open, you know, and its fangs were showing, and it grazed him with its fangs, kind of tore his shirt and left a gash in his side. He sent me a photograph of the healed up.
5: But it could have chomped down on him if it wanted to, I bet.
6: He said, you know, if it had wanted to get me, it would have just taken
5: it
6: me.
5: It would
6: right
5: have torn
6: there.
5: Him apart, yeah.
6: Yeah, and instead it just, you know, ran for the hills. And that's almost always what happens whenever anybody gets close to one of these things. They act like they want to pursue it. They act like they want it. They'll say, I thought I was lunch, you know, but then it doesn't happen. It just runs off.
5: What do you think these creatures are, Linda?
6: Well, they seem to be creatures that can span different energy levels. You know, and it gets into some kind of...
5: Well, in years, they must be breeding because right. what they saw during the ancient days can't be the same creature we're seeing today. It's got to be the offspring of them.
6: Oh, exactly. Yeah, there's new procreation of one type or another going on here. It's not like there's been just, you know, one creature, one of each type of creature since way back in ancient days. There are definitely many reports where people will say there was one with a smaller one, you know, that I thought was probably an offspring of some type. I had one very credible report from a man who saw, this was in the land between the lakes, between Kentucky and Tennessee, where he saw what he took for a female upright canine with three smaller ones about the same size, all walking on their hind legs, all crossing the road in front of him as he was leaving his campground. So they seem to procreate when they're here. And some of my Native American friends think that perhaps is their main reason. And it's almost as if they want to mimic a powerful animal in order to go about their business, whatever that is.
5: Though you don't think they're extraterrestrial per se, might they have been dumped here years ago from extraterrestrials?
6: I would say, you know, knowing what we know about extraterrestrials and the way that the UFOs seem to interact with humans and with other things, with animals too, and since there have been sightings where it appears that some sort of large unknown creature has just debarked from one of these UFOs,

For Dan Galante, Donna Walker, Tom Danheiser, Sue Trikas, Lex Lonehood, Sean Latasseur, Alec Fernandez, Tim Banal, George Knapp, Richard Serrett, and Lisa Garr, I'm George Norrie. Somewhere out there on Coast to Coast AM, we'll see you on our

0: Were you born from 1945 to 1965? 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
3: America 250 kicks off. I'm Deborah Valentine, Fox News. President Donald Trump delivering remarks from Mount Rushmore in Keystone, South Dakota, where he celebrated the nation on the eve of its 250th birthday.
4: We are the strongest and most powerful country on earth. And by the grace of God, the United States of America is the most successful, most accomplished, most exceptional nation ever to exist in human history, and it is great to be your president.
3: Ohio's gubernatorial candidate Vivek Ramaswamy on Fox's Hannity will out Mount Rushmore, remarking on the opportunities possible in the U.S.
5: My parents came halfway around the world half a century ago from southwest India to southwest Ohio. Here I am in a position, God willing, to lead the very state where I was born and raised. That story is only possible in the United States of America.
3: Meanwhile, New York City is celebrating the nation's semi-quincentennial by holding 8 ball drops in Times Square. Tens of thousands of people are expected to take in a record-setting fireworks display in D.C. to celebrate America's 250th.
6: President Trump is promising the largest fireworks display in history to cap off July 4th celebrations here in the nation's capital. Organizers say 850,000 fireworks shells will be launched from 10 sites, including 8 barges on the Potomac River. Prime viewing is free on the National Mall, but entrances are opening later than initially planned. Attendees will not be able to arrive before 5 p.m. to limit exposure to record-setting heat. Temperatures are expected to top 100 degrees. Before the fireworks show, President Trump will deliver a speech and several military aircraft flyovers are planned. At the White House, Jared Halpern, Fox News.
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3: Talks between the U.S. and Iran on hold as the Iranian regime holds a day-long funeral for their late leader, Ayatollah Ali Khamenei, who died when the conflict started in February. Fox's Jackie Heinrich reports.
11: The new supreme leader, Khamenei's son, won't be attending after Israel reportedly threatened to assassinate him. Iran, in turn, threatened to embrace nuclear weapons after downplaying civilian attacks in Bahrain at the U.N. Security Council meeting. A New York Times report claims the U.S. warned Iran this spring Israel may have been plotting to kill its foreign minister and parliament speaker, delivering the message via intermediaries amid concern it could doom ceasefire negotiations. Trump and Netanyahu moving past recent tensions in a call agreeing to meet soon in the U.S. Bibi, in a statement, lauded America as a guarantor of global freedom.
3: Iran has reportedly rejected a U.S. offer to open the Strait of Hormuz in exchange for the United States releasing frozen funds. Taylor and Travis are man and wife. Fox's Michelle Polino reports.
12: The wedding of the century is in the books. Taylor Swift and Travis Kelce have formally held their ceremony at Madison Square Garden, and it was a true garden party. Page Six reporting the arena was transformed into a forest, complete with trees and carpet that looked like grass, plus a space reserved for games and activities. Some 1,000 guests packed the garden. Among the A-list attendees, Karlie Kloss, Benson Boone, Selena Gomez, Bradley Cooper, and San Francisco 49ers tight end George Kittle, with Stevie Nicks and Tim McGraw reportedly performing for the newlyweds. And the couple gave back in a big way before saying I do, donating $26 million to charities. Michelle Polino, Fox News.
3: The U.S. Labor Department says U.S. economy added 57,000 non-farm payroll jobs in June below expectations. The national unemployment rate dropped 0.1 to 4.2%. I'm Deborah Valentine. This is Fox News.
13: The WGY AccuWeather forecast, partly sunny, hot, and humid, a gusty thunderstorm, breezy this afternoon. High today, 95. Evening shower and spots tonight, otherwise cloudy, low 68. For tomorrow, not as hot, less humid. Sunshine and clouds in the morning, then mostly cloudy for the afternoon. The high tomorrow at 84. A shower or two on Monday, high 72. From the WGY Weather Center, I'm Steve Williams.
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1: The early day struggles. I'm Gordon Deal with Nicole Murray on this Independence Day weekend. Glad you could be with us. Here's what's coming up this hour.
2: Declaring independence 250 years ago did not solve America's problems. Here are the tough times that faced the founding fathers.
1: If you'll be celebrating the July 4th weekend by attending a fireworks display, know that you could damage your hearing.
2: World Cup organizers had no plans for stadium sponsors in the U.S., but Levi's and Lumen turned that into a marketing goldmine.
1: And redefining what it means when responding yes to an invite.
3: RSVP culture is changing, and it's a combination of things. Some experts say it's part of a broader shift in how younger people are thinking about community, especially amid the growing loneliness epidemic and what we've seen after COVID-19 with how young people socialize, you know, the way that existing social structures have kind of diminished for young people.
1: Rachel Hale at USA Today on how responding yes to an RSVP on the platform Partyful doesn't guarantee that you're going. As we celebrate the nation's 250th anniversary, why do we choose July 4th? By most technical measures, the day should be July 2nd. Some myths about the founding of our nation from Dr. Richard Bell, history professor at the University of Maryland and author of a new book called The American Revolution and the Fate of the World. Richard, give us a couple.
4: One of the most common ones is what historians actually have a name for. They call it the myth of unanimity. And this is the idea we hold today that back then in 1776, every white American was a patriot. That sadly is completely wrong. We think at the start of the American Revolution War in 1776, the patriots were a minority group, maybe 40% of the white population, but certainly matched by an equal and opposite number of loyalists and by a significant number of people caught in the middle. We call them neutrals, but you might recognize them as independents or swing voters. So this is actually a civil war among and between these three different American groups.
1: Which, interestingly, ties in Paul Revere to all of this, right, in his famous claim that, the quote, the British are coming. That's probably not what he said based on what you've just said.
4: That's right. It's not what he said as far as we know. There's been tons of scholarship on Paul Revere. Certainly the British Army was in town in Boston at the time. But the idea that every American colonist would have reflexively grabbed their nearest musket and run out to see the British out of town is probably not quite true. We know the American colonists deeply divided about whether armed resistance against the British Empire was the right move or not. It's hard to remember today, but many colonists back then viewed the British Empire as the major source of their trading prosperity and their global security in the world. And many had to think very long and very hard about whether or not to push back against that.
1: Wow. And technically, there were 12 colonies, not 13.
4: There, we can go much higher, actually. You want to go lower. I want to go higher. I'm going to blow your mind here, Gordon, and tell you that there are close to 30 British colonies in North America and the Caribbean in 1776. There's the bunch of British Canadian colonies. Think of British Quebec, British Nova Scotia. There's a whole ton of British Caribbean colonies. There's British Florida. So we think that actually only a minority of British colonies in North America and the New World, only 13, rebelled in 1776.
1: We're speaking with Dr. Richard Bell, professor of history at the University of Maryland, also author of a new book called The American Revolution and the Fate of the World. What about specific dates like July 2nd and July 4th of 1776?
4: Yeah, you know your stuff, Gordon, here, right? Because even though we, of course, celebrate July 4th every year as the anniversary of American independence, which is the big date on the top of the image of the Declaration of Independence that we all carry in our heads, the key date is actually 2 days earlier, as you pointed out. It's July the 2nd. That's when the vote in Congress actually happens, when the colonies actually vote for independence. All that happens 2 days later is they finalize the text of the press release and begin circulating that press release. And like press releases today, it has the date of the press release at the top, and the date of the press release is July 4th. So that's why we've come to celebrate that prominently marked date, even though, as John Adams said at the time, July 2nd is the date we should all mark in our calendars for perpetuity.
1: Wow. And then all those signatures we know didn't happen for what, like another month, right? When they were finally
4: exactly,
1: completed?
4: Exactly. Yeah. So when we think about the press release's circulation in July, July 4th, 5th, 6th onwards, it's through printed copies, printed by an Irish immigrant printer in Philadelphia, then distributed far and wide. Those printed copies only have John Hancock's name and the Clerk of Congress, Charles Thompson's name, but no signatures at all. The signed version, the manuscript copy in the calligraphic hand of a junior clerk named Timothy Matlack, wasn't created until later, at the end of July, and then signatures began to appear on it in August as delegates came back from summer recess. So it's maybe strange to hear me say this, but the copy you see in Washington, the manuscript copy, is actually a souvenir, a beautiful souvenir, but a souvenir made after the fact.
1: How about Betsy Ross? Can you touch on that? Is what I've learned about her not exactly true about her kind of sewing together the first American flag?
4: Yeah, that's right. I mean, when and where is the first American flag created? We've got 100 different foundation myths. And if you live in the Philadelphia area, of course, Betsy Ross's house is still there for you to visit. But we think there's actually an evolving pattern of patriot flags starting early in the war. And of course, the number of stars will change dramatically. The configuration of those stars is going to change massively during the war itself. And they're going to experiment with other flags that don't have stars and don't have stripes on them, like the Don't Tread on Me flag or Join or Die, etc., etc. So putting all our eggs in Betsy Ross's basket probably is a bit too simplistic.
1: Thanks, Richard. Dr. Richard Bell, history professor at the University of Maryland and author of the book The American Revolution and Fate of the World. Coming up next on This Weekend, who pays for the party?
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1: Ready for the weekend? We're here to get it started. This weekend with Gordon Deal. Thanks for spending part of your Independence Day weekend with us. Every 50-year milestone, starting with America's centennial in 1876, has been marked by financial drama over who pays for the party. And that pattern continues this year. It's a story by Kerry Pickett, White House correspondent at The Washington Times. Kerry, what did you look at?
18: Keep in mind that America has been celebrating our anniversaries every 50 years since the signing of the Declaration of Independence. And what's interesting is that only after the first 50-year milestone was that, you know, in 1876 specifically, that's when the problems with the funding did things really start having problems, you know, when like we started losing money, or, you know, we started like having problems with, okay, who's going to pay for it, the bankruptcy, it was all types of problems. It was only at the 50-year celebration, what was called the 50-year Jubilee, that there weren't any funding problems. Maybe it was probably because there was no federal funding. Yeah, it was because Congress was between sessions, and there was no appropriation from Congress. So there was more local celebrations from town to town across America. Oh, I wouldn't say across, it was more vertical at that point, but it was basically, it had a lot more parades, religious ceremonies, and what was interesting back then was that you had the deaths of Thomas Jefferson and as well as I believe it was Adams who ended up dying on on a July 4th, which was was fascinating, but still there was no consternation over funding. It was only from 1876 to 1926 to 1976. All of a sudden, it was like, now we're going to have problems with, with like $20 million loss. It was quite interesting.
1: Wow. Explain what has happened here with America 250 and Freedom 250.
18: Sure. So what we had here, there are two organizations that have similar names that have been orchestrating the festivities that we see in front of us. So America 250 was created by Congress about 10 years ago. Freedom 250 was established by Trump in January of 2025, and the confusion with the funding controversies sort of erupted about the two groups in late May when a lot of music acts began withdrawing from the Great American State Fair on the National Mall. And the Freedom 250 was created by Trump by an executive order. It was a public-private partnership that was housed under the National Park Foundation. It organized a lot of these events, such as the fair, the July 4th fireworks extravaganza, as well as the Patriot Games national competition that's going to be coming up. And the organization, which mainly depends on outside donations, also involved the planning of the UFC fight that you just saw, as well as the IndyCar race in the Capitol. However, there was another organization that I previously mentioned was America 250. Now, what's America 250? That was the organization that was established in 2016 during the Obama years, to coordinate the official festivities, establishing a supporting nonprofit led by a lot of nonpartisan figures and a board of 30 bipartisan lawmakers. And that commission received federal funding and spent almost a decade planning a lot of tributes and celebrations for a lot of nationwide commemorations. And you'll be seeing a celebration in Los Angeles hosted by Queen Latifah. Now, the most recent congressional funding for the 250th celebration came from the One Big Beautiful Bill Act that was signed last year on July 4th. And that appropriated $150 million towards the 250th. But the problem, though, was that that law was authorized the Interior Department to distribute $150 million. But it didn't explicitly earmark the funds for America 250. That was the one that was created in 2016. And because Freedom 250, the one that Trump made by executive order, had not been formally established when the legislation was enacted, the Interior Department was, pretty much instructed to divert everything to, or divert most of it over to Freedom 250, which was Trump's creation.
1: Thanks, Kerry. Kerry Pickett, White House correspondent at the Washington Times. Coming up next on This Weekend, the changing culture of an RSVP.
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0: Glad you're with us. A yes RSVP used to have an agreed upon meaning, and that's definitely coming. But young people say these days that's not always the case. Here's this weekend's Nicole Murray.
1: So we have some issues with RSVPing here to discuss. USA Today reporter Rachel Hale. So what are we seeing among younger generations regarding attending social events and even just RSVPing?
2: Well, a yes RSVP used to have an agreed upon meaning that someone was definitely coming. And young people these days are saying that that's not always the case. There are newer apps like Partyful that are really Gen Z led, where it makes it easier to invite a bunch of people onto a platform at once without, you know, those clunky group chats. But the flip side of that is that it also makes it easier to flake on events. And some young people are saying that they are struggling with hosting events and having people not show up.
1: Why aren't they showing up? Why say yes to begin with?
2: RSVP culture is changing, and it's a combination of things. Some experts say it's part of a broader shift in how younger people are thinking about community, especially amid the growing loneliness epidemic and what we've seen after COVID-19 with how young people socialize, you know, the way that existing social structures have kind of diminished for young people. People move more. We rely on our neighbors less. We, you know, drive our friends to the airport less. That idea of the village has kind of diminished for young people. And then the second factor is that modern invitation platforms have reshaped how young people plan social gatherings. So whereas invitations used to be a really formal thing in the mail, they now can happen very informally on invitation platforms like Partyful, where you don't even need someone's phone number to invite them to an event. And you can send one mass text following up with everyone as opposed to having to individually invite each person, which some young people tell me can make these invitations feel a little bit more transactional and easier to flake out on.
1: Any other downsides to an app like Partyful?
2: I think that just to touch on a bit more of, I hadn't thought of this until one of the interviews I spoke with for this article told me about it. She phrased it as that in 2026, you can kind of peek into a party with an app like Partyful because it allows you to see everyone else who is attending as well. There is a feature where that can be turned off and can be anonymous, but that also wasn't a thing in the past. If you got an invitation in the mail, you didn't know who else was going to be attending the birthday party or the wedding unless you spoke to people about it. But it was rare to see an entire guest list beforehand. Whereas now you can take a look at exactly who else is going and base whether or not you're going to go on who else is going to be there. And is that advantageous for me socially? Or on the other side of things, thinking, well, you know, there's already 50 other people going. So if I don't go, you know, my presence won't be missed.
1: Now, you mentioned the loneliness epidemic. How does that come into play here specifically?
2: We know that young people experience loneliness at really high rates. The former U.S. Surgeon General Vivek Murthy has spoken pretty extensively about this. And even before the pandemic, roughly half of adults reported experiencing loneliness. But this has skyrocketed since the pandemic. And in the spring of 2023, Vivek Murthy had declared the loneliness epidemic a public health crisis. He's pointed out to a mix of factors, but like there's a steady decline in participation in faith organizations, rec leagues, service organizations. Fewer people go to school, get jobs, and raise families in the same towns they grew up in. So people aren't putting down roots in communities in the same ways that they were 50 years ago. And then if you combine that with young people's rapid reliance on technology, you have a situation where these social infrastructures have really eroded for young people. It used to be a common thing to pick your friends up from the airport, and in shows like Friends, you know, you see scenes where Joey moves out of his apartment with Chandler and everyone helps him pack up his stuff.
1: But yeah,
2: today we have a lot more convenient apps that can help us with those things. And experts tell me that where we now have convenience, in some ways we've lost community. And those effects have been particularly drastic for young people who haven't really put down roots in their communities.
0: That's this weekend's Nicole Murray with USA Today reporter Rachel Hale. Coming up next on This Weekend, the early problems for our founding fathers.
3: The WGY AccuWeather forecast, partly sunny, hot, and humid, a gusty thunderstorm, breezy this afternoon. High today, 95. Evening shower and spots tonight, otherwise cloudy, low 68. For tomorrow, not as hot, less humid. Sunshine and clouds in the morning, then mostly cloudy for the afternoon. The high tomorrow at 84. A shower or two on Monday, high 72. From the WGY Weather Center, I'm Steve Williams.
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5: 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We do a weekly show. Planning for retirement and eternity, or money possessions and eternity, or money politics and eternity. And what do? We hit all three every week, talking about how these things affect our pocketbooks. And we'll get into that in a minute here, but we want to make sure that everybody understands the investment business. It's not easy to understand, but then again, it's not that hard. We're going to talk today about saving money. And how much should you save? And how much are people actually saving? And it's not very, very good. We want to make sure that more people save more money than they are now. But we'll start off this week, every week as we do, with Ecclesiastes 5:10. Whoever loves money never has enough. Whoever loves wealth is never satisfied with their income. This too is meaningless. As goods increase, so do those who consume them. And

pain, while every day they eat in darkness with great frustration, affliction, and anger. So where does that take us? Well, we also know today, as we sit here at the LPL Financial Desk, we have a new Federal Reserve Chairman. Now, you might say, what does the Federal Reserve do? Well, it has a lot of committees. They have a FOMC, Federal Open Market Committee. What's that tell you? Well, probably not a lot because you don't follow it. But there are people who are advised and appointed to the board of the Federal Reserve to study interest rates and what's going on. They make projections, and a lot of them uncertain. Should they raise rates? Should they lower rates? Should they keep things the same? Then they study growth. How do we want the economy to grow? How do we want the world to grow? How do we get the United States to compete with Europe and China, et cetera, et cetera, et cetera? Here's what we know. Central banks are consolidating considerably. The new chairman has a goal of price stability. He wants 5 new tasks. I'm not going to go over them because I don't want to make them too more complicated than they are. But he wants to move forward. He wants to make sure we have federal open market committees that discuss things. Does he want to change our direction? A little bit. Heavy forward guidance encourages to anchor too tightly for Federal Reserve underlying data. What's that mean to you? Well, not sure what it means, do you? Basically, if the Federal Open Market Committees and the reserves tighten up interest, it's going to get tougher to get a loan. If they raise interest, it makes it more tougher, makes it more advantageous for the Federal Reserve, but not very good for the American people. Mr. Walsh is from Shaker High School, I think. Well, he wants a more implicit guidance for growth. He wants us to have guidance that we would prefer. Mr. Walsh rejects strong guidance, but is using a lighter, more conventional method for guidance. What does that mean? Well, here we go again when I say, when you start to listen to the Federal Reserve, when you start to listen to economic people speak, you get confused. You get very, very confused. And here's why I'm here. He wants 5 new task forces. Central banks are slowly converging. Is that good or bad? We don't know yet until it's done. Last week, most of the attention from the Federal Reserve was updating policies of decisions. What's the Bank of New York doing? What's the Bank of Japan doing? What's going on with inflation? We're going to have higher costs. We're going to have more wages to support demand. We expect global market prices will begin to converge. Middle East rates, Japanese rates, Chinese rates, we might have a convergence. We're not sure. Will it affect you and I? It probably will, but we may not understand it. Bank of Japan, according to Linsco Private Ledger, is playing catch-up. Well, what's that mean to you and I? Well, we don't know. But all we're saying is it is something we have to understand a little bit. And if you don't, call me. What happens if the Iran war ends? We don't know that either, do we? We don't know that either, do we? China's infusion or exporting of oil has gone down. And I wonder why. Well, let's talk a little bit. In the 60s and 70s, 50, 60, 70%, I'm guessing, of the oil came from the Middle East. And you've heard me say this many, many times. A president that we had at that time told us the world was running out of oil. And guess what? He was wrong. So the engineers and the people in the United States led the crews to find more oil. And we did.
And as of now, in the last 20 years, guess who produces more

0: oil than anybody, the United States of America. Chinese imports went down because the United States has more to oil to import, to export rather. How do we tank? How do we track this? It's hard to do. Can you imagine sitting at a computer if you're in the exporting and importing and economic forecasting? What do? Do you look at a computer all day? Like the Strait of Hormuz, the Red Sea, vessel movements with crude. This could be incomplete. It could be delayed. And it could be just flat out spoofed. You don't know. So this is why we have problems with trying to figure out, as average Americans, where the oil prices will return to pre-law war levels. Will it be formal resolution of the Middle East crisis? What about the Chinese slowdown? Will they continue to export lower and lower amounts of oil? Or import lower and more amounts of oil? Or more? The Linsco Private Ledger Strategic Tactical Asset Committee, wow, maintains its recommendation for a total tactical equity overweight. More stocks and less bonds. They've had this committee equity overweight for years. It's expressed as via a defensive factor tilt toward the expectations of volatility against small backdrops to improve. As the situation of Hormuz eventually plays out, we're going to try to find out what the heck is going to go on. Peter Hussey, Linsco Private Ledger, give us a call at 518-756-4411. 518-756-4411. What do I want you to know? We're going to try to get out of all the technical aspect we just talked about there now. We're going to go back to some basic education. We want to navigate you toward a better and more future financial future. And I bet there's a lot of you who can't explain what a stock is. Most people, as you know something about the stock market. But many investors who see stocks as a way to get rich might not understand exactly what stock is and how it works. So, before jumping feet first into investing in stocks, it's important to understand some of the basic risks involved. So let's start at the very beginning. We just had one last week, SpaceX. A company can go raise money publicly by going public, which means selling a portion of the company to the public by issuing stock. This is called equity financing. Let's take Peter Hussey Financial, blah, blah, blah, blah, blah. Maybe I've got some product. I don't know. It's worth billions of dollars. And I want it to be worth hundreds of billions. Let me make a back off on that. It's worth hundreds of millions of dollars. I want it to be worth billions of dollars. And I think I can do that if I have more money. I don't have to pay it back right away. So I can go public and sell 30% of my company and raise a couple of $100 million. It's called equity or stock financing. The advantage of the company is that it doesn't have to pay the money back right away with interest. It would be to a bank as if it borrowed the money it needed. The advantage to the stockholder or the shareholder is the potential to make money through dividends or more money through dividends and capital appreciation. Now, let's talk about Peter and Ryan Hussey here. We manage money. We want people to make money in two ways. We want their shares of things to go up. They don't all go up at the same time. They don't all go down at the same time. But hopefully, they go up a little bit all the time over the long period. And we want dividends to be paid because capital appreciation is the difference between the amount paid for a stock and its current price. And if it goes up, people will make more money. Warren Buffett and what was his name? The guy that wrote the book with him. I can't remember the name is now. But on page 400 or 500 or something of the bank of the stock of the book, it says, the best indicator of the future price of a security or a stock is its dividend policy. How important is that quote? Well, to us, it's very important because everything we put in our portfolios must pay a dividend. It might pay 1%, 2%, 3%. Some of these utilities might pay more. So what do? We diversify. And what do we diversify in? Well, let's take a little look. Let's take a little look about what some of the things that we have in diversification at the LPL Financial Group here. We have utility stocks. We have growth stocks such as Pepsi and Coca-Cola and so on. We have companies we use all the time such as detergents, toothpaste, toilet paper, trucks, etc., etc., banks, oil companies. They're all in one complex group that we call a portfolio. They can be traded. Many stocks or mutual funds pay a dividend quarterly. But there's no guarantee that they will be paid. Dividends, unless it's in an IRA, are taxable. Taxable payments to the shareholders from the company earnings. People who own individual securities have the ability to trade their stocks on an exchange at any time. Now, where do we differ? Because we generally don't allow or we don't look for people to trade stocks. We don't believe in it. It's not that easy. We believe in the long-term hold. If you look at our 12 steps, think long-term, 10 years or more. As Warren Buffett says, if you can't hold a stock 10 years, you shouldn't own it for 5 minutes. You know, years ago, he bought a railroad for hundreds of billions and hundreds of millions of dollars. And he paid about 30% more than what it was worth. And I'm guessing, I can't remember exactly what he paid. But now that owning, that holding, has probably gone up hundreds of billions of dollars and is worth a lot more than what he paid for. And adds a good dividend to his portfolio. In your portfolio, buy dividend paying securities and don't be a trader. At the health club the other day, one of my neighbors came over and said, maybe I should buy some SpaceX. I said, go ahead. Yeah, how much are you going to buy? I said, none. And he said, well, why not? He said, you got money. I said, well, I just don't like things that are high risk. I think SpaceX became a stock at $135 a share and sold out. I think it closed the day something like $160 a share. In the last 2 or 3 days, it's gone down. It's gone down to where it was after the opening. I don't want that kind. If the stock was 200 and come back down to 160, I don't like it. Do I understand it completely? No. Is space exploration a real positive thing for the future? Probably. Am I willing to wait? No, I'm 76. You might be willing to wait if you're 45. I wouldn't buy a lot. Do you want to create lasting wealth and legacy? In our step 11, it says do it slowly. I have a stock that I own called Bank of New York. I bought some of it 10, 15 years ago. I don't remember when I started. I got the reports. I read them once a year, and I bought a few more shares, I think 5 years ago, it was like $38 a share. Now it's $145. Does that mean every stock that you go slowly will do that? Absolutely not. GE went from 60 to 5 or some crazy thing 15 years ago. It split different companies and now it's 350. Can you take advantage of that? If you have patience. How many times in this show, and when I get on the air with Linsco Financial, we're going to talk about patience. Stock is simply a share in the ownership of a company. That's why stockholders are called shareholders. When you buy stock, you are actually buying a piece of the company. And the company represents. You have a claim on part of the corporation's assets and earnings. Now, if you have one share out of a billion, not much, but it's something. a partial owner of the company, you've taken on potential risks and benefits of that position. But you don't have to put any effort into running it. That's why we have things called boards of directors. Your ownership is determined by the number of shares you have, divided by the number of shares sold by the company. If the company issued 1,000 shares and you had 10, you would own 1%. Of course, if you own 10 shares of a large company and has issued many millions of shares, your equity in your position of ownership is pretty small. If a company is profitable, it may decide to pay dividends to shareholders from its earnings. On the other hand, some companies may decide to reinvest profits back into the business instead of paying dividends. My friend Warren Buffett didn't pay dividends from his Berkshire Hathaway. He reinvested into more purchases of earnings, more purchases of companies. They put the profits back into business to grow instead of paying dividends. Apple didn't pay him for a while. Look, investors have the potential to make money from dividends as well as the appreciation or increase in the value of the stock. I like that. I like to see my dividend paying stocks to go up a little bit. I'm not looking for quick growth. I'm looking for growth. Stockholders have the potential to make money if the company does well and the potential to lose money if it doesn't. The return and value principle of stocks fluctuates with market conditions. Shares may be worth more or less than their original cost. I've had that happen. And if you get involved in the business and you buy things, you'll have to be ready when things go down. Lots of companies there. Shares of common stock have voting rights. You can vote on major issues at the annual meetings and to elect the board of directors. You may do it with a paper ballot. I have been to board of director meetings on companies I owned. Honestly, it was kind of boring. Owners of preferred stock usually don't have any voting rights, but they have a higher claim on the company's assets and earnings than common stockholders. Private shareholders or preferred usually get dividends first than the common stockholders. Look, when there's a risk in stocks. Generally, the greater risk, the greater the potential. You should determine your risk and tolerance and financial goals before you decide to invest. Stocks and bonds can go up and down. Investing in dividends is a long-term commitment, but I like long-term commitments. I've told you my age, I still have a lot of long-term commitments. And I have a theory that the more of the things that I have in those particular areas, well, I don't need them now. So I'll leave them to my wife if I go first. And she's been discussing with me what to do with the things if something happened to us right away. Chances are there will be things left over when both of us die. So our son has been charging along, changing what's going on in our portfolios because he's running things. Is that good for my house? Yes. He can control what we're doing. He can help what we're doing. Look, the dividends are not necessarily guaranteed. Peter Hussey, Linsco Private Ledger, LPL Financial here in Ravenna, 518-756-4411. Do you have any asset allocation in your portfolios? Lewis Carroll, the author of Alice in Wonderland, if you don't know where you're going, any road will get you there. This is certainly true when it comes to investing. Did you know anything about NVIDIA 20 years ago? I never heard of it. I think in the 1990s it was worth around $3 a share. Now it's worth thousands or hundreds. It's now the most profitable. I take that back. It is the wealthiest company in the world when it comes to number of shares times price. Do you have a monetary destination in mind for what you want to have? Well, if you do, asset allocation is very important. What's it mean? Put asset allocations is nothing more than not putting all your eggs in one basket. My first years in the business, I had a man who was very difficult to deal with. Yeah, but Peter, if I put the money in there, I have too much money in the fixed. Okay. How about if we put some over here? Well, then have too much money in the variable. I want to have it mixed up and back and forth. I like to spend it. So yeah, he was asset allocation, managing his risk by diversifying his portfolio in major classes of stocks, bonds, and cash. Now I'm going to talk about something which is important. Why do we need cash in our financial institutions? Why do we need cash in our financial planning? Our program says you should have at least 3 to 6 months. Peter Hussey's program for us says a year. Diversification is a method to help diversify risk. And what does cash do? Well, what it does is several things. Everybody needs to have a portfolio of cash. Everybody. Because things always go wrong. Always. You need a car. You need repairs. A storm does some damage to the house. What do? You got to have some cash available. And if you don't, you're going to have to pay the price of not being prepared. You have to have a financial safety net set up. What does financial safety net mean? It could be unexpected financial turmoil. Having access to emergency funds can be a difference between a minor inconvenience and a major life problem. Sudden medical bills, car repair, job loss. Where do you turn for poor health? We turn to our emergency savings account. Emergency savings account are only set up for one reason. To use during emergency. During financial crisis, they're not used to buy a car. They can be. Well, if you pay down your emergency account, you better build it back up again. The actual amount should be based on your particular circumstances. Do you have a good job? Is it secure? Health, income, etc. Do emergencies change? Of course they do. What do many people do during emergencies? Well, they use credit cards, which I'm not a fan of, but it can pay the debt off. However, when you put money into a credit card and use it, it's got to be paid off. They do provide immediate access. They are particularly useful for short-term expenses to pay things off quickly. If your credit cards have low interest rates, you can bring balance transfers in low. And as long as you're disciplined with your repayments in order to avoid incurring additional debt, you can get a personal loan from a bank or a credit card. 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So how do you stay away from getting back into debt and paying things off? 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Let's talk. I love the Lord. Love my wife. Love my children. Love what I do for a living. I will never retire completely. It doesn't get any better than that. And I will be with you here next week.
1: 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All indices named are unmanaged and cannot be invested into directly. Bonds are subject to market and interest rate risk if sold prior to maturity. Bond values will decline as interest rates rise, and bonds are subject to availability and change in price. If you would like any more information about this program, or would like to set up an appointment with Pete, please call 518-756-4411. We'll see you next week for Money and Politics.
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6: America 250, I'm Deborah Valentine, Fox News. President Trump is speaking at Mount Rushmore in South Dakota this evening, the July 4th eve. He's a keynote speaker. More from Fox's David Spahn.
7: Beautiful day. The B-52 bombers are going to go over. The F-16s are going to go over. Air Force One, the new Air Force One, also the new Marine One's going to go over. President Trump's going to speak at 8:30, then the fireworks immediately after that. The first time for the fireworks in 6 years. Now, President Calvin Coolidge came here in 1927 to dedicate not the opening but the beginning of construction. Construction was not done on these four presidents until 1941. That shows you all of the work that went in. The project was designed by Goodson Borglum, the Idaho-born sculptor who originally had plans to do full bodies on the presidents on the side of the mountain. This is the crown jewel of South Dakota with Presidents George Washington, Thomas Jefferson, Theodore Roosevelt, and Abraham Lincoln.
6: A massive America 250 celebration is planned Saturday at the National Mall in Washington. Talks between the U.S. and Iran on hold as the Iranian regime holds a funeral for their late leader, Ayatollah Ali Khamenei, who died when the conflict started back in February. Here's Fox's Jackie Heinrich.
8: The new supreme leader, Khamenei's son, won't be attending after Israel reportedly threatened to assassinate him. Iran, in turn, threatened to embrace nuclear weapons after downplaying civilian attacks in Bahrain at the U.N. Security Council meeting. A New York Times report claims the U.S. warned Iran this spring Israel may have been plotting to kill its foreign minister and parliament speaker, delivering the message via intermediaries amid concern it could doom ceasefire negotiations. Trump and Netanyahu moving past recent tensions in a call agreeing to meet soon in the U.S. Bibi, in a statement, lauded America as a guarantor of global freedom.
6: Iran has reportedly rejected a U.S. offer to open the Strait of Hormuz in exchange for unfrozen funds. 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
9: The WGY AccuWeather forecast, partly sunny, hot, and humid, a gusty thunderstorm, breezy this afternoon. High today, 95. Evening shower and spots tonight, otherwise cloudy, low 68. For tomorrow, not as hot, less humid. Sunshine and clouds in the morning, then mostly cloudy for the afternoon. The high tomorrow at 84. A shower or two on Monday, high 72. From the WGY Weather Center, I'm Steve Williams.
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6: We're joined by Josh Rogan, global opinions columnist with the Washington Post, author of a terrific book, Chaos Under Heaven, Trump, Xi, and the Battle for the 21st Century. Speaking of Trump, Xi, and battles, Josh, welcome. How are you? Let's talk about it.
7: Hey, guys. Great to be back with you.
6: So let's talk about Taiwan and the stakes involved, because there's been a lot of talk, well, for decades and certainly more recently about does the U.S. defend Taiwan, et cetera. What's China's timetable? Let's start with what would it look like to the world economy if China made a serious military move on Taiwan?
7: Right. Well, it's in the news, of course, because President Trump went to China, met with Xi Jinping, and then said, I'm not so sure I'm going to sell Taiwan the arms that we promised we were going to sell them. We sent a shockwave through the region, especially through Taiwan, because without those U.S. arms, the chance of deterring, much less repelling any sort of Chinese invasion for the Taiwanese goes way, way down. So that's not great, okay? But the question that you ask is the right one. What happens if they actually try it? And, the main determinant is whether or not we help them. And, you know, would that American president in that moment press that button and send U.S. troops or U.S. ships or U.S. bombs to help the Taiwanese stop the Chinese invasion? And when I asked President Trump about that when reporting for my book, he was very clear. He said, we're 9,000 miles away. China's 2 feet away. If they attack, there isn't an effing thing we can do about it. That's what he said. Okay. So he's not very enthused about the idea of intervening on Taiwan. He doesn't say that, but that's the idea. And what does that mean? That means essentially if the Chinese attack, the Taiwanese would get crushed in a second. Without our help, they would get crushed in a second. And after that, a number of scenarios can play out, all of them bad. You know, in the best case scenario, China controls not only that the Taiwan Strait, where 50% of the world's shipping goes through sooner or later.
8: Did you say 55-0?
7: Yes, 50% of the world's shipping goes through that in one way or another, depends on the Taiwan Strait, and that's a lot. And then the 90% of the world's most advanced semiconductors are made in Taiwan. All the NVIDIA stuff, all of it, it's actually manufactured in Taiwan, most of it anyway. So that's pretty bad if China controls that. And then think about the rest of the region. You've got Japan, Singapore, South Korea. All of those countries would immediately realize that they have no choice but to arm themselves to the teeth because America's not coming, and the entire region just becomes a powder keg forever. That's kind of like the best case scenario. The worst case scenario is there's an actual war over Taiwan, and that would immediately envelop the Japanese, the North Koreans maybe. Now we're talking nuclear weapons, and then it just gets worse and worse.
8: Well, the best case scenario, of course, as you know, is China's too scared to try it because they're so certain that that we and the rest of the world would fight on Taiwan's behalf. But we're not exactly sending that message right now.
7: Well, that's right. The whole idea of the policy has been for many decades is that we make it so hard that they don't try it. That every day Xi Jinping wakes up, he looks across that strait and he says, not today. It's going to be too difficult today. And the truth of the matter is that balance of power between China and Taiwan and its friends is moving in the direction of China's advantage every single day. China's building the largest military buildup in the history of the world, hundreds of nuclear weapons silos, where those for, you know, a massive landing invasion, cyber warfare, internet warfare, cognitive warfare. They're messing with Taiwanese politics. They're messing with their elections. They're messing with their media. They're messing with their minds on a constant basis all day long. And, that's not good, okay? In order for the United States and its friends and allies to keep that balance up so that Taiwan seems like too tough to eat, you know, like too difficult to swallow, you know, whatever you want to call it, we would have to do a lot more, and we're not doing a lot more. And so that's really the most worrying thing. It's not what would happen on the day of the attack, but like every single day that China gains an advantage, it actually, in my opinion, makes the situation a lot more dangerous.
6: Interesting. Talking to Josh Rogan, global opinions columnist for the Washington Post. Josh, I've said that one thing restraining Xi is that China is so entirely dependent on exports, a gigantic shock to the world economy would be enormously damaging to them, too. That's at least helped delay, you know, what might be inevitable. Agree, disagree, expand on that. Your thoughts?
7: Yeah, no, I think that's exactly right. The best scenario for Xi Jinping is that he takes Taiwan without firing a shot. You know, look at what happened in Hong Kong. They never attacked Hong Kong. They just suffocated it. They just messed with it, messed with the people there, you know, clamped down as much as they could, and eventually strangled the democracy and freedom out of Hong Kong. And it worked, and they never had to fire a shot. That's the idea. I think that's what he's going to try to do first. That's why I don't think a Chinese invasion of Taiwan is coming in 2027. I think maybe they could be able to do it, but Xi Jinping's going to try best he can to mess with Taiwan so much that maybe the Taiwanese get so, you know, battered down that they fold, or maybe they elect someone who's pro-China because he messes with the other people so much. He's definitely going to try that. But I think in 2028, when the Taiwanese make their next presidential election, if they choose someone like they have now, someone who doesn't want the Chinese to take over Taiwan, because guess what? Most Taiwanese don't want the Chinese to take over Taiwan. I think that's when Xi Jinping might realize that the military and economic risks might be worth it for him.
8: Well, I'm glad you're somewhat optimistic.
7: Sorry, it's not very cheery.
8: I'm glad you're somewhat optimistic. Yeah. It's not going to happen in the next year. But are we not dealing in reality at some point? I realize that if China takes Taiwan, we live in a completely different world than all of us have lived in our whole lives. But
7: yeah,
8: as China grows into an economic superpower, military superpower, and they got that island right off their coast, is it realistic to think that the world's not going to keep them from taking it?
7: Yeah, I mean, it's a good question. I think that 23 million Taiwanese people are not going to want to be ruled by the Chinese Communist Party. And if we let them just get swallowed up by the Chinese Communist Party, that's really bad for any other country in the world that lives next to a psychotic dictatorship that wants to take it over. I mean, look around the world, like, you know, the cause of freedom and democracy is not really doing that well at the moment. You know, the autocrats are on the march. Now, the Ukrainians are fighting back. That's great. You know, hopefully someday the Iranian people will get another chance to throw off their government. That's great. But right now, yeah, a lot of people around the country are like, hey, it looks pretty bleak for the Taiwanese. But here's the thing, you know, people do not actually want to live on their knees, and they don't actually subjugate themselves to that kind of rule willingly. And they tend to resist. Now, sometimes they lose, but you never discount the fact that people don't want to live on their knees. And really, the only thing that we can do is to support those people who don't want to live on their knees. And no, it's not determined yet. China could win. And that country, I don't know if you've ever been there, it's beautiful. The people are lovely. The food's amazing. It would be a damn shame if it fell into Beijing's arms, because that would be a tragedy for all of those people and for all of the other people around the world who look at some sort of, you know, evil dictatorship on their border and be like, oh, I really don't want to get swallowed up by those guys.
6: Mm-hmm. Yeah, my response to what Jack said, which is 100% true, would be that you've just got to make it as expensive or difficult as possible for as long as possible and hope things change for the better on one front or another, which brings us to China's enormous demographic and economic challenges that are going on right now. We won't roll all of them out for you, but they have some serious economic problems going on. How is that going to factor in, Josh? Any idea?
7: Yeah, it's important to talk about because China's not 10 feet tall. They do have a lot of problems. But, you know, at the same time, we have to realize that it's going to be the largest country with the largest economy and maybe even the largest military in the region for the rest of our lives. So they're going to continue to have problems. Their problems don't affect them the same way our problems affect us, because they don't have things like elections. You know what I mean? If they have some sort of like crisis in the banking or real estate sector, they just fudge it all because it's all a corrupt economy anyway. So yeah, they have problems, and we should, in my view, try to maximize our advantages and cause more problems for them, because they're out to harm us. You know, in the end, China's goal is not just to take Taiwan, but it's to become the most powerful country in the world, and that means our disadvantage. So it's not just about Taiwan, but yeah, they have real vulnerabilities. To my mind, we should, you know, exploit those vulnerabilities and then use that to slow their rise so that we can maintain our leadership in the world, because that's better for us and better for the world. But, you know, it's just not going that well at the moment, if we're being honest.
8: So President Trump met with President Xi last week. President Xi's meeting with Vladimir Putin today. And I know you're aware of this quote, the caught on a hot mic quote from 3 years ago, when President Xi was talking to Vladimir Putin and said, and I think this is one of the most important quotes of my lifetime. President Xi said, there are changes happening, the likes of which we haven't seen for 100 years. Let's drive those changes together. Putin said, I agree. What did that mean? And do they still believe that? And what do you think they're going to be talking about today?
7: Yeah, I agree with you. It's one of the most important things that I've heard said in a very long time. And what he's saying is something that I think is true, which is that, you know, the international world order or whatever you want to call it, that maintained relative peace and security. And in my opinion, ushered in the greatest period of prosperity for America and any country in the world in history since World War II is breaking down. That's pretty obvious. Whatever it is, the multilateral institutions, people were, you know, disadvantaged by the inequities of globalization, all of the grievances, some of which contributed to the rise of Trump and some of which, you know, are just sort of the baked into the corruption of the system. All those grievances are real. But the question is, okay, what do we do now? And if we're not going to have that whole system, which, you know, has some good parts, some mistakes were made for sure. And if we're going to replace that, what are we going to replace it with? And to my mind, whatever we replace it with probably shouldn't be decided by Xi Jinping and Vladimir Putin. That's my position. Call me crazy. Call me old fashioned. You know.
6: Well, yeah. Call me nuts.
7: If Chesterton's Xi Jinping and fortress. Vladimir Putin are like, yeah, the new world system is, we're going to pick what it is. I'm against that. I think the Americans should pick what it is, and our allies, maybe Japan and the Europeans too, and, you know, whoever else is on board with us. But if they pick it, I don't think it's going to be good for us.
8: That's no.
6: Oh, my God. Amen to that, brother. Josh Rogan, global opinions columnist for The Washington Post, and again, author of Chaos Under Heaven, Trump Xi and the Battle for the 21st Century. Josh, always so thought-provoking. Thanks a million for the time. Really enjoyed it.
7: Anytime.
8: What a smart guy. And that quote, quote that I've read, I don't know how many times on the show, gives me chills, actually. It is one of the most important things uttered this
6: century. I'm glad you made note of that. You can't remember what you had for lunch yesterday, but man, you have absolutely internalized that one. It is a blockbuster.
8: Oh, it's huge.
6: It's an all-timer.
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8: Way back in the day, if you were a politician and it emerged that you had had an affair, you're done. Further back in the day, you could have endless affairs on your wife and nobody would report it. True. So we cared, but nobody knew. JFK may have had more, not just affairs, just like one night stands with people that were absolutely 100%, you know, on the whole power structure, if you believe in that whole thing. Of any president we've ever had. And he's held up as a shining light for democracy because nobody reported on this sort of stuff at the time. Then we went through a brief period, particularly Gary Hart, who was running for president in 1988. In 1988, as a Democrat, probably would have been the nominee, quite possibly the president. But he was on a boat called the Monkey Business with a young woman, and it made the news. And the first time the news decided to report on a guy's personal life about this sort of stuff, it exploded. He had to get out of the race because you can't have a nominee for a party who's cheating on his wife. Well, then we move further down the road. Bill Clinton, all kinds of stuff going on, gets impeached, stays in office, blah, blah, blah. Donald Trump, everything in his life, ignored by the party that, in theory, was really holding the line on the character issue mattering, ignored Donald Trump's personal life. I'd kind of figured that, well, I guess we've moved on in a country and become more like Europe, who's always wondered, you care about that? If the guy's going to lead your country, whether or not he cheated on his wife, why do you care about that? Is the way Europe has always looked at it. And but this Graham Plattner guy who's running for, wants to be a senator up there in Maine, all those texts that came out over the weekend, the sexting texts, got way more attention in terms of driving out of the race, it seems to me, than his Nazi tattoo or anything else.
6: Yeah, the Nazi tattoo has gotten a fair amount of attention, but yeah, it definitely added fuel to the fire.
8: So are we back to caring about the character issue? And I guess the bigger question I have is, should we care about the character issue? Should we care about what's going on between a husband and a wife, whether it's the husband or the wife? And how about if they're okay with it and they stayed in the marriage and blah, blah, blah, blah, blah. Should that disqualify them? We don't look at the CEOs of our company that way necessarily.
6: Generally, no, although that has brought some guys down recently. You know, I am going to let Senator John Fetterman set up my answer to your query in clip 51 there, Michael.
19: What kind of a creeper has been on a decade on a platform like Kick and send a dozen explicit kinds of messages and who knows what else?
20: Would it be better for Democrats if he was not the candidate here?
19: I'm saying it's like, you know, when I was growing up, if someone had a clear Nazi tattoo on them, you probably could conclude that there's a Nazi sympathizer. How, you know, at some point, are you going to continue to defend that or dismiss that?
6: And so I thought that was a good lead into the way I'd react to your question, which is it is no marital infidelity or, you know, being a playa, as they said probably 20 years ago on the streets.
8: Those are two different things. I will quibble on that after you say what you're going to say.
6: Sexual indiscretions used to be disqualifying for a little while. Now they're just part of the equation. And this guy just has too many negatives. The sexting thing or the being on Kick, which is a hookup app, and it, the Nazi tattoo, and rural Mainers, white Mainers are stupid racists, and half a dozen other things. I think the Democratic Party has just said, oh my God, this guy has too much baggage.
8: Yeah, I was listening to a mostly conservative podcast talking about this yesterday, and they were making the infidelity on its own should be a disqualifying issue the way it has always been in political history. And I don't know if that makes sense or not.
6: Well, as you said, that's not true, though. It hasn't always been.
8: It was for a little while.
6: Well, right. But no, you'd quite clearly made the point that for a while it was. So
8: should it go back to being, do you think?
6: Right. No, not necessarily. And again, it's part of the package. Trump said, I'm going to close the border and I'm going to halt inflation. At various times. And he played around on his wives. Or you got Joe Biden, for instance. Well, I suppose in the primary process, you had a bunch of Republicans to choose from. It's clear. I mean, politics is downstream of culture. So, you know, it's an interesting philosophical discussion, but the culture is already ruled.
8: So if let's use a woman, for instance, instead of always a guy, because they can have with a woman, too. She had.
6: You're going to use a woman. That is disgusting.
8: Say she had an affair. An affair with a dude lasted a while, and then their marriage was rocky, and then they decided to stay together. It's not the same thing as lots and lots of different, like, one-night stands sleeping around on business trips. Those are different things, aren't they?
6: Sure.
8: Or are they not? Maybe they're not. I don't know. It seems like they're different things to me that the spouse was unaware of, you know, as opposed to they worked it out. Because this Plattner guy looked like, I mean, he had a half a dozen different things going a year ago.
6: Right.
8: I mean, very recently.
6: Certainly via text anyway.
8: Yeah.
6: You know, what the standard ought to be for sitting around philosophizing is one question. What the standard actually is when it all filters down to voters is a different question.
8: Well, it's pretty interesting that not that long ago, 1988's not that long ago, a really promising, could have gotten elected president dude, Gary Hart, mm-hmm. senator from Colorado, had to leave the race.
6: And again, I point out that Bill Clinton and Hillary barely got over that hump through some absolutely brilliant Machiavellian political maneuvering. So, yeah, it was still a thing in the early 90s as well.
8: Yeah, which isn't that long ago. I think if anybody had tapes of our show going back 30 years, believe it or not, Joe and I were doing the same show talking to each other when the Bill Clinton impeachment was going on. How crazy is that?
6: Dead end job, I'm telling you. No advancement.
8: How crazy is that? We were talking about that during the impeachment in 98, I guess.
6: Does it rise to an impeachable offense?
3: Jack Armstrong and Joe Getty.
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26: News. I'm Paul Stevens. President Trump, the keynote speaker at an America 250 event at Mount Rushmore in South Dakota on Friday, speaking out against communism.
27: Communism is the exact opposite of life, liberty, and the pursuit of happiness. It's death, tyranny, and the pursuit of evil.
26: And the president is set to be the keynote speaker at an America 250 celebration tonight in the nation's capital. New York City celebrating the nation's 250th birthday, holding 8 ball drops in Times Square, the first one at midnight local time. Each ball drop taking place at midnight for every American time zone, including all the American territories. 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
0: The WTY AccuWeather forecast, partly sunny, hot, and humid, a gusty thunderstorm, breezy this afternoon. High today, 95. Evening shower and spots tonight, otherwise cloudy, low 68. For tomorrow, not as hot, less humid. Sunshine and clouds in the morning, then mostly cloudy for the afternoon. The high tomorrow at 84. A shower or two on Monday, high 72. From the WGY Weather Center, I'm Steve Williams.
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6: Who was more oppressive to their women in their countries, Iran or the Trump administration here in America?
7: I don't really think I'm the best, like, knowledgeable on the subject, so I don't really know.
8: Well, I'm not a woman. I don't think it's my right to say which group, if the other group is having more or less rights. I think it's up to the people it's actually affecting.
9: I would say they're equally as oppressive.
10: I feel like Trump oppresses us to an extent because, like, we still have, like, our freedoms and stuff like that, but he's trying to get rid of them too.
11: I mean, wasn't, like, up until recently, women couldn't open their own, like, credit card at a certain point in the U.S.?
12: I really don't know. I'm sorry. I don't know, about Iran.
13: So I think the takeaway, the way I was seeing it float around, at least in conservative circles, was, woke college kids. For me, it was more moronic college kids. They clearly, like, just don't think about the big issues or have never been taught about them, or they're just unaware. They're
5: and not well spoken at all.
13: No, they just come off as dumb people.
5: As children.
13: Yeah, yeah, yeah. You'd expect that answer out of a 10-year-old, not a 20-year-old who's made it to college.
5: Yeah, I mean, even as a confession of ignorance, if they were to say, that's a really interesting question. I'm afraid I haven't really studied it, as opposed to, I don't know about things like this that we're talking about. I mean, they sound like little children.
13: Yeah. Which gets to, there's practically no standard to come out of high school as a high school graduate anymore. To get from first grade to second grade to all the way through to graduate high school. There's just, you can't be held back. It doesn't matter how little you learn, they pass you along. I know this for a freaking fact, and it makes me insanely angry. I could talk about this the rest of the show. They have no standards, and they won't even tell the parents.
5: Right.
13: It's so maddening. And then they hand off to college, and college apparently is the same way. I don't have that experience with college, but apparently college is the same way. Can easily get A's and B's. You hardly ever go to class. You hardly have any homework. And then you graduate with a college degree. So now you're 22 with a high school diploma and a college degree, and you don't know a freaking thing.
5: Well, right. And what's really interesting and unfortunate is you've got employers of all sorts across the country who say, yeah, that college diploma doesn't mean squat. These people don't know anything at all. But that word is not filtered into the culture, especially the parents who are still absolutely intent on, you know, selling body and soul and mortgaging a house to get kid into, quote unquote, good college. It really is insidious. It's decadent is the word. We're just not a serious country. Oh, we're not going to talk about that. We're going to talk about this, unless you want to talk about that more. We can talk about anything.
13: Those
5: free
13: kids,
5: speech, et cetera.
13: Those college kids, you might as well use the term kids because they sound like little kids being asked a grown-up question.
5: Boy, that was the shocking part to me. I think about the guys I knew in school and girls for that matter. You wouldn't get any of that.
13: Well, imagine if you did that on any topic in the 40s.
5: Sure. Right, yeah. I wonder what school that was at. Sure it wasn't a middle

0: Most people have one. A parent who can't get through a phone call without a cutting remark. A sibling whose entire personality seems engineered to cause problems. A grown child who drains every gathering of its energy. New research suggests these relatives aren't just making life more frustrating for other family members. They may be causing you to age faster, too.
1: That's funny. I don't have that currently, thank God.
0: Right. No, neither do I, but I know people who do, including you might marry the most wonderful person in the world, but the crew they bring along with them might be a tad trying. So this is so interesting. And I tell you what, I hate to skip to the end, but it may convince you that those toxic relationships that you just grit your teeth and get through, maybe you ought to save yourself and get through them less or try to spend less time. Nearly one in three people has at least one hassler, which is what they gave a good moniker for that person in your life. Someone who regularly causes problems or makes life difficult. Family members are the most common and biologically costly type. They cause actual accelerated biological aging. When your family members, more than coworkers, more than neighbors, or even your spouse, it's like that next tier out, showed the strongest links to accelerated biological aging when they are regularly hassled, burdened, or created problems for someone in their network. Having a family member in that category was associated with a biological age roughly a year older than peers of the same calendar age and with cells aging measurably faster.
1: So is that an evolutionary thing? And we're just so concerned that the people closest to us are not on board with the tribe, what the tribe needs to do to survive. And I just think it's
0: stressful. Yeah. Stress tears apart the telomeres at the ends of the cells.
1: I guess I can't comment on this because I don't have the situation, but I feel like possibly because of doing this job, I could just let it roll off me. It's not going to stress me out. It's just, all right, you're in college now and that's what you think. I'll check in with you in 10 years.
0: Yeah, I would agree. Yeah. But I mean, like you know, when you're visiting them, you're there for Christmas, Thanksgiving, a phone call, whatever, you know they're going to say something nasty, and oh, there it was.
1: Well, and it's all stressful. It's all about the degree, too, how much, how often, how adamant.
0: Yeah, interestingly enough, the cliche of the henpecked spouse or whatever didn't seem to have nearly the same significant biological aging effect as the family ties. According to the study, the family ties hardest exit and loaded with most obligation. Parents, children, and siblings may be doing the most quiet biological damage.
1: You know, I can think of an example now. I was in a relationship for a while years ago with somebody who was quite woke. And it stressed me out so much. It probably cut a decade off my life. I probably got a year to go because of that relationship.
0: Let's come out with it. You dated Greta Thunberg for a year. You and little Greta, Squire and her around town taking the occasional voyage to, you know, bring crap to the Palestinians.
1: Me and AOC were a couple for a cup of coffee, and it was really tiring.
0: Cutie,
1: but yeah,
0: well,
1: that was funny. Yeah, and whenever it would come up and they'd say something like that, it was beyond like, I don't agree with that. It was just like, I could feel my telomeres shortening.
0: Yeah. Non-family hasslers, such as coworkers or acquaintances, also showed a significant association with one of the two aging clocks, but not nearly as bad as parents, siblings, and
1: you know,
0: grown children.
1: Another thing, this is probably a personality trait with me more than anything else. I'm more uncomfortable for the other people in the room than I am myself. I think because I feel like I can handle this. I can just ignore your stupid opinion. But it really bothers me that these other people around here are having to hear this.
0: Here's some interesting demographic info. Hassler exposure also turns out to be unequally distributed, tracking closely with existing vulnerabilities. Women were more likely to report having hasslers than men. People with more adverse childhood experiences showed higher hassler counts in adulthood. Well, they come from a somewhat dysfunctional family that continues to be.
1: Yeah, that's
0: not at all surprising.
1: Chicken egg thing right there.
0: Daily smokers and those in poorer health also reported more hasslers.
1: Daily smokers. You know what's wrong with Trump?
0: I don't suppose you've looked into your kid's problem yet. Been too busy? Oh, my God. Exactly. You're chain smoking, uglier than a mud fence mother-in-law.
1: Yes.
0: Oh, boy.
1: Talking about your daughter.
0: One more.
2: Is she always like this?
0: In short, people already dealing with the most also tend to have more difficult people in their lives. A compounding effect the authors described as a form of, oh, good Lord, relational inequality. Please shut up.
1: You quit talking to me like that. I'm going to, that little hole you talked to me through your throat, I'm going to put a marble in there. That's what I'm going to do. I'm going to shut you up.
0: Is he still in that dead-end job? Yes, Mom. He finds it satisfying. He enjoys his work. It's a dead end. That's all I'm saying.
2: Well, you really failed with that one, didn't you?
0: Wow. Krusty the Clown on the line.
2: Hey, hey.
0: Biological aging was far from the only health domain affected. Each additional hassler was associated with higher depression and anxiety scores, poorer self-rated mental health and physical health, higher BMI, worse waist-to-hip ratio. So
1: oh, no,
0: personal.
1: My waist-to-hip ratio coming in for a kicking.
0: And higher rates of multiple chronic conditions occurring at the same time. Inflammation markers from the same DNA samples followed suit. Chronic social stress appears to put the body's internal alarm system on a slow burn, repeatedly triggering the release of stress hormones like cortisol and its evil cousin adrenaline. Over time, the persistent activation feeds inflammation at the molecular level, wearing down the body across multiple systems at once. Wow.
1: What is my hip-to-waist ratio supposed to be? I don't know.
0: 2-to-1. No, I don't have any idea. Varies from fellers and gals, I'd imagine.
1: Never measured that. I don't have any idea where I am on that.
0: So I tell you what, and I think a lot of people know this instinctively. Those dysfunctional relationships are not just unpleasant. They're wearing you down.
1: Yeah, that's interesting. Again,
0: shortening your life, for God's sake.
1: I should take this to heart, because I do see, I hear other people complain about it, and maybe I don't realize how awful it is because I've never had it. But like people talking about, like, they got to go visit their mom or whatever. It's just like, oh my God, can I get through this weekend? You know, and I've never had that, thank God. But okay, there's a reason why people talk that way. It's actually damaging to your health.
0: Yeah, I know a handful of people who are lovely people who came from pretty serious dysfunction and have to stay in touch to some extent. And oh yeah, I can practically see it shortening their lifespans. Ugh. You know, think about it.
1: Yeah, and their hip to waist ratio is all out of whack.
0: Place is all nutty, and then what are you going to do? Well, if you're a Hollywood star, you hit the Ozempic. Apparently, Hollywood has gone wild with the weight loss drugs. You got women who are 110 pounds gobbling the stuff down. Now they look like skeletons.
1: So the doctors will give it to you? Or can you order it without a doctor at this point? I haven't looked into it.
0: Look at your aging Hollywood stars, especially. You can find a doctor who will do freaking anything in L.A.
1: That's
0: you
1: a good point. Enough. You get Matthew Perry's doctor and you're off to the races.
0: Or Michael Jackson's, right.
1: Speaking of awoke, coming up in hour 4.
0: I'd like you to turn me into a white woman and then give me surgical anesthesia so I can sleep. All righty, Michael. Let's get on that.
1: Change me from black to white, remove my nose, and give me some elephant tranquilizers.
0: Done.
1: I'm on it.
0: When would you like to pick that up?
3: Jack Armstrong and Joe Getty.
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0: Here's your freedom-loving quote of the day, sent along by Drew the Millennial. I like this one. It's from Dave Chappelle. If you are so angry or passionate about something that you feel the need to police comedy in order to get your point across, then you should reassess your point.
13: That's pretty good.
0: Yeah, it is pretty good. Mailbag. I apologize in advance. Some stuff that I thought printed didn't, so I'm scrambling to organize. 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
13: You know what you need is a three-ring binder.
0: Do I?
13: Well, isn't that the best way to get organized? It was when I was in fifth grade.
0: It's certainly a way to get organized, yes. Antonio writes, all the Democrats should defect to Iran so they can hate America with their friends. Allah would be proud. I like that idea. This is from Alan on the pronunciation of Iran.
13: Okay.
0: The I can be ire, as in irresponsible. Oh, ear. But R-A-N is ran. Not Ron, not Ren, not Rin. Please say ran when you mean ran. Alan, Iran. I got a couple of comments to you. First of all,
13: I don't even know what I say. Iran. I guess I say Iran.
0: Sometimes you do. So the entire world, including Iran, pronounces it Iran. Americans in the 1970s got in the habit of pronouncing it Iran in the same way that at first we said Vietnam and that sort of thing. It's fine. It doesn't really matter. There are some people who say Iran or Iran or Iran. The point is, you are a pedantic person, like to the extreme, because you don't recognize that. I mean, for instance, the entire world, except for you, pronounces it Iran. Which, again, is fine. But for you to, like, correct us when you have no idea what you're talking about. Alan, people don't like you. And it's because you're a pedantic know-it-all.
13: Well, so you're helping
0: him now. And if you can rein that in a little bit, and just think, yeah, different people, different strokes for different folks. It's helped me in my life, and it will help you too, Alan, and I wish you the best. Moving along on the topic
13: of... Soon it will be a spot on the map where Iran used to be, perhaps.
0: Yes, yes. Here is your meme of the day, sent along by Drew. Jack, you'll love this. It's a man talking to AI, holds up a mushroom. Is this mushroom edible? AI says, yes. Next. You're right. That mushroom was poisonous. I'm sorry for the confusion. AI says, speaking to his grave, would you like to learn more about poisonous mushrooms?
13: I know. I like it when it gets something completely wrong and then it just yada, yada, yadas it. I ask him about
0: right.
13: a movie.
0: I missed that one.
13: I ask him about a basketball game. Says, that game did not happen. And then I say, yes, it did. It happened. I watched it. Oh, you're right. My bad. Wasn't that a great game? No.
0: Actually, if we have time, I'll get to that in a second. But Tommy from New Braunfels, Texas, writes on AI and universal high income. I think you're forgetting about human nature. Well, we never forget about human nature, but I'll read on. You're thinking that all these people living on this high basic income will be living in some modest government housing, when in reality, it will be some asshole apartment in another government project. Mm. They may be happy getting stoned all day, but that won't last. When the people want more money to go to work and buy more things and live in a nice private home, the people on welfare will get jealous and want what the workers are getting, then vote to steal that from the workers. Is that starting to sound familiar? Thank you for your attention to this matter, Tommy.
13: I don't know if I believe in the whole forcing the government to put guardrails on this stuff thing or not, but if these masters of the universe, Altman and Elon and everybody, are going to go around talking about this plan, I think we should, as a population, force them to sit down at a round table and explain exactly how this is going to work, because there's a bunch of details missing.
0: Yeah, like one of these, your Senate hearings that aren't a soundbite, you know, just a showboat fest. Yeah, a serious discussion of it. I would love that.
13: There'll be an abundance of giant homes? That doesn't make any sense.
0: It really doesn't. Yeah. How's that going to work? Let's get specific. So G, the engineer, says, wanted to chime in on something briefly AI related. There have been a number of times on the show that Jack has complained about AI being clueless, whether it was looking for Marty Supreme or the basketball game. The reality is that this is not an issue or failing on the part of the AI. It's actually part of its design. Keep in mind that today's AI is more specifically put an LLM, or large language model. These models are trained using large troves of textual data, be it written works, transcripts, or what have you. All this information is commonly referred to as training data. Now to Jack's complaint. The frustration that he is feeling stems from what is known as the knowledge cutoff. Basically, the LLM is being asked about specific subjects or events that are outside or simply post-date their training data. In other words, the LLM doesn't know anything about Marty Supreme because there was no data about the movie included in its training data, or more simply, the movie came out after the LLM's knowledge cutoff. Same reason it doesn't know about last night's basketball game.
14: The

0: July 4th, 2026, the 250th anniversary of American independence. The Great American State Fair becomes the center of it all. 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And that night, the largest fireworks display in the history of the world. There's never been a July 4th like this one. There never will be again. 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
3: WGY News, I'm Dave Langley, and here are the top stories. Albany officials have issued some safety guidelines for 4th of July celebrations.
4: They're asking us to leave fireworks displays to train professionals because they can possibly cause fires and burn injuries. Police will be increasing patrols in areas that have been known to have high amounts of illegal firework activity. Anyone who knows where illegal fireworks are being sold or stored is urged to contact police. Marty Casper, News Radio 103.1 and 810 WGY.
3: Damage assessments have been taking place in the village of Chatham following a Thursday night storm that's caused widespread damage and prompted issuing a village-wide state of emergency. The storm moved through the village at about 9:40 Thursday night. Emergency responders handled over 40 calls during the overnight. Chatham residents have been dealing with downed trees and power lines, power outages, and blocked roadways. Two people were arrested and charged.
5: America 250, I'm Paul Stevens, Fox News. President Trump delivering remarks from Mount Rushmore in Keystone, South Dakota, where he celebrated the nation on the eve of birthday number 250.
6: This was an incredible electric show from the president's speech, which really touched on themes of pride in this country, what it stands for, what it represents to the rest of the world, to future generations of Americans, followed up by this incredible pyrotechnics show with the lights timed to the fireworks. You had music playing that also included excerpts of speeches from past presidents. I heard Reagan. I heard JFK. I mean, this was a tour through history of what makes America great. And in person, watching it all playing out before us, I mean, I see a lot of incredible sights in this job. And this was right up there with the best.
5: And that's Fox's Jackie Heinrich in Keystone, South Dakota. New York City, by the way, celebrating America 250, holding 8 ball drops in Times Square, each one taking place at midnight for every U.S. time zone, including the American territories. Tens of thousands expected to take in record-setting fireworks tonight in D.C.
7: President Trump is promising the largest fireworks display in history to cap off July 4th celebrations here in the nation's capital. Organizers say 850,000 fireworks shells will be launched from 10 sites, including 8 barges on the Potomac River. Prime viewing is free on the National Mall, but entrances are opening later than initially planned. Attendees will not be able to arrive before 5 p.m. to limit exposure to record-setting heat. Temperatures are expected to top 100 degrees. Before the fireworks show, President Trump will deliver a speech, and several military aircraft flyovers are planned. At the White House, Jared Halpern, Fox News.
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8: The WGY AccuWeather forecast, partly sunny, hot, and humid, a gusty thunderstorm, breezy this afternoon. High today, 95. Evening shower and spots tonight, otherwise cloudy, low 68. For tomorrow, not as hot, less humid. Sunshine and clouds in the morning, then mostly cloudy for the afternoon. The high tomorrow at 84. A shower or two on Monday, high 72. From the WGY Weather Center, I'm Steve Williams.
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0: morning. When I say good, real good. Weather, spectacular. Get up, get out of bed, get going. 4 o'clock this morning, I'm on the shorelines of Lake George watching the sun come up. Comes up, I don't know what officially time it comes up, but by 5 a.m. you've got daylight. So hopefully you've got some fun things in your bag for the weekend, because you're going to have, I think, it looks like good weather today and tomorrow, which is nice. Nice. We like good weather, right? Makes life a little bit easier. Hey, Katie, I got to tell you a story here.
1: Okay.
0: Okay. I want you to listen. And then I want you to give me an explanation why. I was dying for a cup of caffeine in my car, because I left my cup on the counter up in Lake George, right? So I said, oh, dirty word. And oh, dirty word, I said, I'll pull off and I'll get a cup of coffee at my friendly DD's, Dunkin' Donuts, right? So I've lost 11 pounds in the last week and a half. And I'm staying away from all the stuff that I love, all the treats, donuts, bread, pasta, everything that I want to have, I'm not eating. I'm eating a lot of protein. So I pull into DD's, and I usually do what? I get what at Dunkin' Donuts? I usually get what? I usually get donuts, right?
1: Yeah.
0: And bring a couple in here, and then I eat a couple, and and then a couple more on the way home. And then... So I said to the guy, he recognizes me. He goes, what can I get you? I said, just get me the medium black coffee. Medium black coffee. How much do you think? Now, this is Dunkin' Donuts, medium black coffee.
1: I don't know, like $5 or $6?
0: No, it wasn't that high. $3.55.
1: I'm used to my, like, frou-frou, yeah, latte, I know. Cold brew nonsense.
0: You're like my son.
1: Yeah, I know.
0: So I said, I looked at him and I looked at my $3 that I walked in, and I said, am I going to go out in the car? Am I going to spend $4 for a cup of coffee? And I looked at him and I looked back at my money. I said, I'm not paying that. I'm not going to give you $3.55 for a black coffee. I didn't put a sugar in it. I didn't put a cream in it. All they got is a styrofoam cup with a lid, plastic lid. So I went to my friendly Stewart's, which I usually go to anyway, right down the road, and I got it for $2.24. And I think it's a bigger cup, as you can see. I still have it with me. Now, I'm recommending to all the seniors that are having a hard time making a living, paying the bills, open up a coffee stand. Open up a coffee stand. Because I'll tell you what, I grew up in the restaurant business, and, a bag of coffee and the hot water that goes through, and, it sits on the pot. You got a little bit of electricity. The net return on a cup of coffee has got to be astronomical. Now, I know my son, when he comes in at 8 o'clock, he'll have a $5, $6 cup of coffee from our friends at Starbucks, right? There's a lot of people, Dave Ramsey being one, people that are having a hard time paying their bills and stuff, and they sit in line at Starbucks for like 2 hours in order to get a $6 cup of coffee, which I can't understand, because I love coffee and I drink a lot of it. But $3.55 for a black coffee? Crazy. We're nuts to pay that, I personally. Get a portable pot inside your car, hook it into your old cigarette lighter. That's nuts.
1: Do you imagine?
0: No, I can't. I just can't imagine spending that kind of money. I mean, before I used to, bring the donuts in and all that nonsense. I didn't care what it was. I just gave them my business, my corporate card. And I wasn't even looking at the price. Now that I'm on this diet, now that I'm trying to watch my P's and Q's, I'm a little bit more, you know, I usually don't carry cash. But because the Mega Millions and the Powerball, you can't pay on a credit card. You got to pay on your cash. So I've carried cash with me because I got to, one of these days I'm going to hit that damn thing. I'm going to go back and buy Scatty Coke. Scatty Coke will be mine. You know anything about Scatty Coke?
1: No, I just know it exists.
0: Yeah, you know how to spell it?
1: It's too early to ask me to try and spell anything. So sorry.
0: All right, back to business. We've had a interesting week, to say the least, at RPG. But as they say, sometimes the unthinkable is thinkable. Things happen that are out of your realm. And that's okay. You know, I'm a big boy now, and I understand that. But I want to say one thing, and I want to give a shout-out to some people. We have phenomenal people that come into my office to sit down and have a chat with us. Prospects, however you want to pronounce it. I had one gentleman that came in this week, met, and he said, "Is Dave here?" I was on the telephone. I was doing a conference call with some clients down in Florida. And make a long story short, I walked in, I introduced myself, the nicest guy on earth. And he ended up having a small car, one of those miniature cars, because he hears me on the radio talking about that. I'm chasing after a 67 GTO, trying to find one. Thought I found one, but it wasn't in the type of shape. The pictures on the internet did not match what I saw physically. But I just want to let people know is that, you know, a lot of times you get a little bit in the weeds and you say, you know, people are not good or, you know, they're not caring. Well, that's not the case. That is not the case, though. We've got great clients, great prospects that come in. And I want to say thank you to him because that meant a lot to me. And he's become a client and he's going to start working with us. And, you know, we got a lot of good people at RPG. And, you know, what I say over and over again, my son's coming in at 8 o'clock with our new employee, with Jeremy, who joined us from Goldman Sachs. And we're going to talk a little bit about him and his background and what he's going to be doing for RPG. But bottom line gets down to is that RPG will be around for decades, folks. Decades. We're not going anywhere. I'm not retiring. I'm going to hand the ball off to Chris and the rest of the team at RPG, and they'll take it to the next step, the next level. But bottom line is that that's important in today's world. When you walk in the door and you see the team that you're working with or the individual that you're working with, you want to see who's sitting on the bench, who's going to come in, you know, who's in the batter's box. Because if you work with an old guy like me, you know that time is not my friend. The hourglass is getting smaller. And because of that, you want to make sure. Now, I feel good. You know, if I lose some weight here and I get into shape, you know, I'm going to be an unbelievable mean machine. But bottom line gets down to is that you do want to see who's in the batter's box and who's sitting on the bench. Because your retirement could last for decades, for decades. Now, I'm flying to Florida again Monday for business and also for some personal things. But, you know, when I go down to Florida, I'm always flabbergasted by our clients because they're healthy, they're tan, they're working out, they're doing all. You go to the villages, and it's just amazing down there. Not only, I think there's over 3,000 activities. I think Joey Shea, who's a client of mine, is a great, great friend, told me the last time I was at Joe's house is that there's over and played golf with him. There's over 3,000 things they do, which is unbelievable. Unbelievable. We'll come back. We'll talk about the markets a little bit. Drew Aiello is coming on at the bottom of the hour at 7:30. 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
0: Bup. There we go. I'm David. We're here until 9 o'clock. I'll be back from 1 to 2. And 12 to 1 here and 1 to 2 out in Syracuse. So if you want to listen to me more, 12 to 1 live today. It's not a pre-recorded show. And 1 to 2. Syracuse is becoming a very, very busy spot for us, and we're also adding, we just added a new employee that will be working out of Syracuse. We'll soon be a new graduate of Syracuse Law School. So we are very excited about Nick joining us, and we'll have him on to discuss that, hopefully, in the very near future. I'm out in Syracuse a lot in the month of July. You know, folks, I would say to you this weekend, when you get a moment, especially if you're going to church, probably one of the most horrific things that I've seen and heard since I've been in the Capital District region, which is right down the hill. I live in Half Moon, which is right up on top of the hill from Mechanicville. But that whole situation there where a family was wiped out, by the sounds of it, by the grandmother. You got a mother that was pregnant, supposedly, and then 4 children. Say a prayer. Say a prayer. I know that the father, by the sounds of it, I don't know what the circumstances are. It's none of my business. But, of course, he's devastated. But when you get a chance, I don't know what those poor kids went through. I can't even think about it when you hear about the details of what was going on inside that apartment. But ask the Lord to give them mercy and the safety that they didn't have here on earth. Just a horrific, horrific story. I'll drive by there many a times. My attorneys are in Mechanicville, who I think are the best attorneys in the Capital District region as far as what they do for me. And, you know, I had a chat with one of them this past week. And he had a hard time even talking about it because of his position and the information that he has access to. It didn't sound good, folks. It did not sound good. So if you have the ability to say a prayer, even right now, you go to church, that was just even hard to comprehend. I remember when Mechanicville, when they had the shooting up there, you know, Joyce's Log Cabin, people were walking out. The guy across the street was there with a gun. I think one of the police officers got killed, if I'm not mistaken. But this one took first place. That's for damn sure. But I don't know. I don't know how we live in a very, very bizarre world. I don't know how anyone within their right, well, they're not right to do something like that. They're not right. They're not thinking straight. but on to greener pastures. You know, I had a gentleman call me this week. I'm not going to get into the financial markets until my son comes in with Jeremy, the 8 to 9 hour. And I had a great conversation with this guy. Not a client. He sent me a email. His email was in pertaining to long-term care in the New York State Partnership Program. And if you listen to the show, you know I am a major, major advocate for long-term care protection. And the reason for that is because my bride, who they call the saint, Saint Julie, cared for her mom and dad for 6.5 years. And I've seen the repercussions. I've also seen what can happen to individuals when they become caregivers for parents, loved ones, husbands, wives. And it always ends up, I think, ugly. Because as our lives diminish, what happens? You have more personal responsibility. You have to leave your job. You have to take, a break from family activities. I mean, I go through the whole laundry list. I don't have to take, because if you are a caregiver or if you've been in a caregiving position, you'll understand how devastating it can be. So this guy sent me an email. I read it, and I don't send emails or text messages because I always think they can be misunderstood. You say a certain thing and you say, oh, what the hell's his problem? But so I picked up the telephone, called him, and we had a nice chat about the partnership, the increases that have happened to the long-term care policies under the New York State Partnership Program. And my position has been, if you can afford it, you don't get rid of it. But some of these increases, if you are a owner of a New York State Partnership Program, have increased dramatically over the past few years. So in the content of what we talked about, I asked him how his money was allocated between equity in a home and also qualified assets, IRAs. A lot of his money was there. That's where it was. It was in an equity in a home and then IRA, 401k, whatever it may be, which is not uncommon. That's probably 90% of the people that we see. 75% of their net worth is in their 401k and the assets that they've accumulated in equity in their home or a second property, et cetera. So I went back and forth with him. We had a good dialogue. And I said to him, I said, you do realize that in New York State, you have the ability to do spousal refusal. That means his wife, he slips on a banana peel, hits his head, and he goes to Looney Tunes, and she can't take care of him. In New York State, she could basically say, to hell with him. I'm not paying for him. And I say that sarcastically. You do spousal refusal, and you're no longer responsible. Now, they'll take some of the IRA assets, but they won't basically go after her money or any of the other assets. Now, I've had numerous conversations with people about this. It's a hard decision. I'm going to basically say, no, that's my husband I've been with for 40 or 50 years, or that's my wife, and I refuse to pay for his care. So emotionally, it's tough to do that, which most people say, screw that, I'm not going to do that. So I said to him, you do realize is that if you do an irrevocable trust, the assets that you've accumulated, right, you put them into the trust after 60 months, 5 years, there's no incidence of ownership, and now you can be on your merry way. IRAs in New York State made a change. Now they go after income. They don't go after assets, and they don't make you spend it down based on life expectancy. Because, I've had that chat many a time here on the radio show where I basically said a lot of people don't know what the hell they're doing because they don't understand what New York State is mandating as far as distributions. And what I liked about the conversation is that he basically said to me, listen, I understand what you're saying, but I've paid into this policy, and I don't know what the hell it is. It's a lot of money. He's got $600,000 to $700,000 worth of benefit, right? And he expects by the time he would need benefit, he's going to have over $1 million worth of money. Now he says, I understand, Dave, that it's not going to cover the cost of a long-term care facility, which is about $20,000 a month right now. Anywhere, Lou said the last time I was on the show with Lou Piro, it's anywhere from $20,000 to $22,000 a month for a long-term care bed. So, you know, he said, if I can use it for home care and assisted living, and, you know, I can maximize that. And he's probably got the right idea, because typically when you go into a Medicaid bed or a long-term care bed, you know, your time is limited, right, here on Earth. So, you know, I know that no one likes to talk about getting old. I don't like talking about it. Nobody likes to talk about diminishing. You know, you're not doing as well as you used to. You don't get up as quick. You don't do this. You don't do that, right? But the reality is that in today's world, if you're not planning for this, you're heading for a trade wreck. Now, if you're wealthy, if you got lots of money, you don't have to worry about it because you can private pay. It's irrelevant. You just take some of the dividends or the cash off your portfolio in order to facilitate. The people that get screwed out of this, the people that really get jammed, are the people that in the middle class, like my in-laws, Bill and Maddie. Right? Now, we were fortunate that I knew the landscape and I knew how to get them to attorneys in order, but my mother-in-law was in a trach bed, and that trach bed cost about $1,000 a day. $1,000 a day. So, this is kind of a wake-up call. I say this now at all of our presentations, our workshops. You know, we just had one here in Albany. I just had one out in Syracuse. You know, we're busy as a hornet's nest right now as far as people coming in. And I think a lot of it is because what I try to do after 44 years of being in business, okay, I'm not great. You know, I don't profess to be an expert, you know, in my expert team. Okay, I don't think anybody's an expert in this business. Okay, but I do know after doing it for 44 years, I know where the potholes are. And I know where people can really get in the weeds. And if you got enough money and you're living a good life and you haven't planned for long-term care, you're heading for the weeds, because ultimately one of you is going to need some type of assistance in your lifetime. Healthy 65-year-old couple, this is recent data by Fidelity, over 70% are going to need some care in their lifetime. What are you going to do? How are you going to pay for it? Well, I don't care. Well, I don't care either. I don't care. It's your life. It's your family. Pick the one out. You know, when you're sitting there 4th of July, go eeny, meeny, miny, mo. Eeny, meeny, miny, mo. What are you doing that for, Dad? Well, I'm just making sure who's going to be my caregiver. What? Yeah. I'm not getting long-term care insurance, and Mom's not getting long-term care insurance. We're going to have you guys. One of you guys are going to come in and take care of us. Right? That's basically, for a lot of people, that's their plan. You know, she'll take care of me or he'll take care of me. Right. Right. So there's a new product out, and I've talked about this. Bob Vandy's talked about it. Lou Piro's talked about it, who comes on after us, called Care Matters. If you haven't looked into it, call my office and we'll have a chat. A chat. Then it's up to you to either motivate or keep on sitting on the fence. But it's a great product. It's a cash benefit. Doesn't pay the plan provider, but, you know, it's the best that I've seen since I've been talking about this in the retirement arena. So, boy, that was a quick half hour. $3.55 for a cup of coffee, black. And I didn't use any sugar, no cream. Styrofoam cup with a plastic lid. I'm getting in the coffee business. We'll be right back.
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5: WHUI News, I'm Dave Lingley, and here are the top stories. It's the 4th of July, and this year a very special one as we celebrate our nation's 250th birthday. Governor Hochul is urging New Yorkers to exercise safety when handling legalized consumer-grade pyrotechnics such as sparklers. However, check local laws before using them. Users must be 18 years or older to utilize sparkling devices. Unauthorized use of airborne fireworks is against the law in New York State. Safety experts say it is best to attend public showings of fireworks and leave the handling to the professionals. Governor Hochul says state and local law enforcement will be picking up patrols to keep roads safe this holiday weekend. WGY's Marty Casper reports.
6: Officers will be posted up at sobriety checkpoints all weekend and target dangerous and aggressive driving during what's considered the busiest travel weekend of the summer. During the same campaign last year, law enforcement issued nearly 50,000 tickets. Officials also want to make sure traffic keeps moving smoothly, so they've suspended road work. Marty Casper, News Radio, 103.1 and 810 WGY.
5: The CDC says the odds of you getting food poisoning is 1 in 6 during the year, but on the 4th, that number spikes. Bree Tennis has some food safety tips.
7: The health agency says the trouble zone with food bacteria is probably not your first pass at the buffet. It's your second or third. Summer heat, improper temperature control, and shared utensils causes bacteria to multiply, and that means foodborne illness. And the symptoms? Not fun. Nausea, vomiting, stomach cramps, diarrhea, fever, and chills. So be choosy with the food. And don't forget to wash your hands. I'm Bree Tennis.
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8: The WGY AccuWeather forecast, partly sunny, hot, and humid, a gusty thunderstorm, breezy this afternoon, high today 95, evening shower and spots tonight, otherwise cloudy, low 68, for tomorrow not as hot, less humid, sunshine and clouds in the morning, then mostly cloudy for the afternoon, the high tomorrow at 84, a shower or two on Monday, high 72. From the WGY Weather Center, I'm Steve Williams.
0: All right, we are back. This is the retirement planning show for our listeners, wherever you may be. This goes throughout the United States. We've got clients in, I think, 28 states now. If anything that I'm talking about, you want to have a chat, either with myself or one of the staff, 888-580-1919. 888-580-19 is our office telephone number, and that's located in Saratoga County, which is in Malta. And with that being said, I want to introduce one of the biggest yuppies in the Capital District region. Alligator shirts, drives a BMW or the Porsche, and has a trophy wife.
9: Gee whiz.
0: That's what? Drew Aiello.
9: What an introduction.
0: The yuppie of Cali. Oh, man, I tell you what. Have we got your yellow pants on and your purple shirt to go golfing?
9: I wish.
0: Yeah. Oh, I'm sorry. You just got off the private jet. Where'd you guys go on your private jet?
9: Is this two truths and a lie? Are we playing this game?
0: All right.
9: It's been a great week.
0: Yeah, it has. That's why I wanted you on. Why don't you tell a little bit, tell everybody what you do and what's going on.
9: All right. Yeah, I've been in the mortgage business now 31 years this year. I'm a branch manager in Clifton Park with Annie Mack Home Mortgage. And we do residential mortgages, 1 to 4 families, and purchases, refinances, you name it, we do it. Reverse mortgages, which I know you like to talk about a lot, talk about a lot with the housing market. Seems like the housing market in the Capital Region is doing very well. We're still seeing multiple offers, still seeing a lack of supply, so the demand is there, pushing values higher, and it's just a very competitive environment, and quite honestly, I don't see that changing anytime soon. Obviously, before the war, rates were in the high fives, and then they went up to maybe about mid-sixes, and now they've crept down to the low sixes with oil prices coming down. So that's definitely been, I think, an impetus to some recent activity. So it seems like the market's trying to thaw out a little bit, try to get more sellers out there and try to supply these buyers. So new construction's humming. I think if you're in the capital region, you're going to do very well in real estate for the foreseeable future.
0: Yeah, matter of fact, you know where I live, across the street, they're doing that development. They're selling houses there right now like hotcakes.
9: Right.
0: They're going up like, I can't believe it, to be honest with you, because it sat there for about 2 years. Now it's just like, boom. It's busting. Are a lot of these people starting off with traditionals, or are they getting a variable mortgage right now because of this interest rate scenario?
9: I think for the most part, traditional.
0: Yeah.
9: I would say my practice, it's like 98% are just getting a traditional 30-year fixed-rate mortgage. And, you heard the Fed talk last week. We had Warsh talking for the first time the week before last, actually. And there's a lot of uncertainty as to where

0: which is not a refinance, it's a recast, and it only costs a few hundred dollars. And virtually overnight, you can throw down a bunch of principal on your note, your mortgage, and see the difference in your monthly payment.
1: Say that again. You lost me on that.
0: Sure.
1: Say that again.
0: Sure. So a recast is different from a refinance. Refinance, we all know, carries closing costs and things like that.
1: Right.
0: But if you do come into a chunk of principal, you can basically call me up and say, hey, I have $50,000 and I want to put it down on my mortgage. So instead of just putting it down against principal, meaning if you just put $50,000 on your mortgage, your payment will not change. You'll just get paid off sooner.
1: Right.
0: But if you did a recast, you throw that $50,000 down, your amortization stays the same, but your monthly payment will decrease.
1: So is that only through you, Drew, or is that through any of the banks?
0: I think you can do that with most banks.
1: You can.
0: Yeah, I think it's a function that we're using quite a bit in this environment, just because if you have a house to sell, you're never going to get your offer accepted if it's contingent on the sale of your house.
1: Right.
0: It's too competitive. The sellers have too many offers to pick from. You're not going to get picked. So what people are doing are buying their new house. Once their offer is accepted, you know, they'll put their house on the market. But if their house doesn't sell in time, they have to close on the new house. They'll buy the new house, and then when their house sells, they'll take that chunk of principal from the proceeds of the sale of their house and do a recast on their new mortgage.
1: Well, I know
0: and
1: that
0: they end up at the same spot.
1: Yeah, I've never heard that. That's why it's a recast rather than a refi.
0: Right, right.
1: And so if you throw you got a $400,000 mortgage, you throw 50 on it. The payment stays the same unless you say to the bank, "I want a recast." Am I correct?
0: Right. Right.
1: And are they, then they're obligated, I guess, if they offer it to do it, right?
0: Right. Yeah. It's a simple one-page form.
1: Yeah.
0: You fill it out, you send it in with your check.
1: Wow.
0: And then almost overnight, your payment drops.
1: How frequently have you seen people do that, just out of curiosity?
0: They're doing it a lot right now just because of that example I gave you.
1: Yeah.
0: When people have to buy before they sell, then when they, you know, they own a new home, then their house eventually sells, then they typically do the recast in that scenario quite a bit. We see that a lot in this environment just because you can't have any contingencies in this market. It's very competitive. So doing that a lot, actually.
1: So
0: we service a bunch of our mortgages, too, so it's easy for us to do.
1: Right. So if you want to do it, just reach out to your mortgage company. See, a lot of, you know,
0: right.
1: I'm not even too sure. You know, when you and I, when we did the first mortgage through you, our mortgage was sold, was pooled, and then was out the door. It went to somebody else. Is that common in the industry now still?
0: It is. It is. Just because you probably know, you've heard of service release premiums, or SRPs, and it depends on the economics, but we see it a lot in today's environment. They package them up, and then they transfer them over to another mortgage servicer, and they, you know, clip the coupons, as you like to say, on with the service release premiums.
1: Yep.
0: So, yeah, and nothing changes with the amortization, your rate, your note. Nothing changes, just where you make your payment changes.
1: Yep.
0: A lot of people get freaked out about their mortgage being what they call sold, but really just the servicing of your mortgage changes, but everything else stays the same.
1: Okay, so that's that. There's a tidbit. There's one on your side of the chart for you today. So I take back the alligator shirt. So
0: I haven't worn those in years, by the way.
1: Oh, you're full of it. I see your collar up. You know, your hair all slicked back. You know,
0: I think that was a '90s thing.
1: Yeah, right. Huey Lewis. You were listening to Huey Lewis back then.
0: You know, it's funny. A lot of people used to say I look like him back then.
1: You do?
0: In the 80s, 90s.
1: Absolutely.
0: Yeah. Totally.
1: Yeah.
0: I had a big clap on my chin.
1: All right. So now before we have to take a break here, I got another quick question for you. What's going on with the bond market? Because you seem to think, you know, that we're heading in the right direction here, especially with this softening with inflation and oil. Earl. You know, we're below $4.
0: Right.
1: I mean, $3.70 up at Boston Spa for gas.
0: Yeah. yeah. And oil prices, I think, are below 70, right?
1: Yes.
0: Last I checked, yep, per barrel.
1: Yep.

0: So, you know, we're actually lower now than I think before the conflict,
1: which is
0: great, because we know that oil factors into almost every factor of society and is hugely inflationary.
1: Yeah. I found a new thing, an alternative to oil this morning that you and I are going to make a fortune. We're going to sit down and we're going to open some of these coffee stands, because if I can sell a black coffee for $3.55 and it costs me a nickel, 10 cents to make, you and I are going to be the wealthiest guys. You go buy that jet, because we're off. You and I are going to go. We're going to have coffee stands all over New York.
0: Yeah, it's crazy. Yeah, line out the door around the building.
1: I can see you sitting in line for like a half an hour to get the Starbucks, do you?
0: Yeah, no.
1: No?
0: No, I'm actually a Dunkin' Donuts guy.
1: All right. Yeah. What about your wife? What about your
0: Dunkin'
1: wife?
0: Also.
1: She's Dunkin' too?
0: The kids are Starbucks, but me and the wife are Dunkin'.
1: I'm like flabbergasted. Yeah. I was blown away today. I don't know if you heard the beginning of the show. I stopped at Dunkin' Donuts, and I walked in, because I usually get donuts here. You know that. And we don't do it anymore.
0: Yeah.
1: I've lost 11 pounds, so I'm very proud of myself. So I'm eating a lot
0: of
1: protein.
0: Good.
1: So I said to the guy, I said, just give me a black coffee. He said, you know what? I said, no, no donuts today. And I had $3. I grabbed three singles out of the car. And he goes, $3.55. I looked at him, I said, what? I said, $3.55 for a medium black coffee? I said, keep it. I'm not. So I went down the street to Stewart's and I got it for $2.24. So I'm proud of myself.
0: Yeah.
1: And I left the change, 76 cents. And I felt good about myself.
0: See, a guy like you could afford whatever he wants to buy.
1: Yeah.
0: But it's the principle, right?
1: Yeah.
0: Like, my kids think I'm crazy when I do stuff like that.
1: Yeah. Well, my kids think I'm nuts, too, you know. But I also do the shopping in the house at 6 o'clock in the morning. I go down to Price Chopper. He gives me something to do, because, you and I get up at the same time at 4 o'clock in the morning. But we're going to have to take a break here in about 20 seconds. When we come back, I want to talk a little bit about, for people that are trying to buy a house, but they need the equity from the other house. You and I worked on a deal yesterday that I find very, very interesting, that there's ways to solve that in order to get the house that you want. So we'll be right back with Drew Aiello.
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1: 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All right. We're back. You know, for individuals that are out there that are looking to maybe move up to another house, something a little bit bigger and better, but you need the equity from your house in order to make it happen, you don't have it sitting on the sidelines. Drew and I worked with a fairly high net worth person that's a client of ours in order to facilitate what he wants to do. So why don't you go through that, Drew?
0: Yes, your individual has plenty of liquid assets to get around a lot of things.
1: But this is actually the main. He doesn't want the tax consequence. So.
0: Right. And this is the main reason that I actually went to Annie Mac. Now it's been about 5 months, because they have a program called Buy Now, Sell Later, and nobody definitely not in the capital region, but maybe even the country, has this program. Mm-hmm. And it is pretty much the whole reason why I came, because this market, like we spoke about earlier, is very tight, and sellers are very picky. They're going to pick the best offer without contingencies. Now, they're not. If you have a contingency to sell your home in order to buy, they're not going to take your offer. They're going to take the other four offers that are on the table. So what Annie Mac's able to do is we'll vet you for your purchase of your new home, and we will actually back your offer up with our cash, so that the seller knows, regardless of what happens with your financing, Annie Mac will pay cash for that house. Right. So that if something happens with your credit, your job, you can't come through with the purchase on the new house, we will actually pay cash for the new house, so that the seller has no risk in taking your offer.
1: I mean, this is,
0: and then on top of that,
1: this is
0: if
1: huge.
0: You need the equity.
1: Yeah, this is huge.
0: Yeah, oh, it's big time. Yes.
1: Yeah, huge.
0: And then if you have a house to sell, we'll actually back up your new offer still with our cash. If your offer gets accepted, you put your house on the market right away. Mm-hmm. If your house doesn't sell in time for you to buy your new house, we'll pay cash for the new house, and then when your house sells, then you could buy the house from us, so that you don't need a mortgage contingency and you don't need a contingency on selling your existing residence.
1: Yeah, which is huge.
0: So it's hugely impactful in this environment. And buyers are using this quite a bit, and they're not getting frustrated, because a lot of first-time home buyers, mm-hmm. will look at 20 houses. They get frustrated, and they say, the hell with it. I'm just going to keep renting.
1: Right.
0: Or like what you were talking about, you may want to upgrade your home or mm-hmm. downgrade your home, and you can't put your house on the market without a house to buy,
1: right?
0: Because your house will sell in 2 days,
1: right.
0: And then you'll have no place to live.
1: Right.
0: So you either have to rent, put your things in storage, and then wait for a house to come up, or do what I'm talking about. So, yeah, these are game changers in the capital region.
1: Yeah.
0: And we've got a lot of success stories.
1: And you're the only dog that offers it?
0: Yeah, and then a third thing we do, we actually, if you send me a listing of a house you're about to make an offer on, we'll send that listing to our appraisal department. They will vet that property for its value, so that if there's a house on the market for $300,000, we know it's probably going to go for $350,000 or $340,000.
1: Mm-hmm.
0: We'll send that property to our appraisal department. They'll vet that house, and they'll say, you know what? If your buyer buys that house at $340,000, we'll waive the appraisal contingency.
1: Wow.
0: Because we feel comfortable with that value. So we'll still do an appraisal, but it won't be contingent on the value coming in at that number. So now we've waived the contingency to get a mortgage.
1: Mm-hmm.
0: We've waived the contingency to sell your home. And we've waived the contingency of the appraisal. Now your offer is truly bulletproof. Wow. So, yeah,
1: so,
0: that's how we're able to win deals in this market.
1: So where is the risk to this? Who's got the risk in the deal?
0: Well, the only risk is if your house doesn't sell. We give you up to 6 months to sell your house. And in this environment, that's never an issue.
1: Yeah.
0: So
1: what happens if it doesn't sell?
0: If it doesn't sell, there's a predetermined market value for that house that you have to list it for.
1: Yeah.
0: And then you try to sell it at that number. You know, some people may be overzealous on what their house is worth, but we have an agreement up front. Hey, we'll give you 6 months to sell it. If it doesn't sell on your terms, then after 6 months, you got to list it at this price and try to get it sold.
1: So my house, I list it, right? The house that I want, I put an offer in to buy it, right?
0: Mm-hmm.
1: So you give me the money to buy the house up the street that I want, and now I pay a VIG, I pay you something until it closes, or does it just accrue?
0: No, so if we end up buying your house for cash, in your example, if your house doesn't sell in time to buy your new house,
1: yeah,
0: and we have to step in and buy your new house for cash, one, you could actually move into the house with your wife, your kids, your dogs, your pets, everything. and two, if we have to pay cash for the house, yeah, we just keep 1% of the purchase price for doing that.
1: Christ, that's nothing.
0: That's what a consumer would pay.
1: Yeah.
0: So it's cheaper than getting a line of credit or bridge loan or any of that stuff. Yeah.
1: Yeah, that's amazing. That's amazing.
0: Bridge loans are nice in theory, but they're expensive.
1: Well, your phone should probably ring off the hook after people hear this. Those two suggestions.
0: Yeah,
1: the two suggestions.
0: Amazing.
1: That in conjunction with that other thing. What'd you call it again? As far as
0: appraisal assurance.
1: No, the other one where you drop some.
0: Buy now, sell later.
1: Yeah. Yeah.
0: Yeah, yeah, the cash to key. It's under the cash. So we're set up. You would understand this because you're in this world.
1: Yeah.
0: So we have the mortgage entity, which is Annie Mac Home Mortgage.
1: Right.
0: And then we have Annie Mac Private Equity. Private Equity
1: right.
0: has the money or the cash to buy these houses for cash and to fund these transactions. And it's a truly amazing, creative solution to the environment that we're in right now.
1: Well, I applaud that. Wow, that's fantastic. Listen. Tell me what's going on. You know, I'm people, just so you understand, he's not dropping off cash in an envelope to me. I don't get any compensation for this, but I'm a major advocate of reverse mortgages for people that need the cash, not worried about legacy, want to stay in the house, all that nonsense. What's going on with reverse mortgages right now? Have you seen an uptick? Because I'm going to go over some data when we come back where people are borrowing historically high as far as taking money out of their 401ks.
0: Yeah, we have seen an uptick because you have two really good things happening at the moment. You have lower interest rates,
1: yep,
0: and you have a tremendous amount of equity. I talked to a couple yesterday, came into my office, which is rare, by the way, these days, especially with younger adults.
1: 100%.
0: They came into my office, I think they bought their house in 2022 or 2023, and it's up 40%. And you know, obviously they're not seniors, they're in their 20s. Yep. But my point is, we have a tremendous amount of equity in our houses these days, mm-hmm, and how to tap into that efficiently is obviously important. You can do a traditional refinance, but if you're age 62 or over, you can look at a reverse mortgage because then you could draw on the equity or a portion of the equity or just have a line of credit there available to you without any monthly financial obligation.
1: Yeah,
0: so for those people that like to stay where they are, they don't want to move, they want to make improvements to the house, or mm-hmm, maybe their cash flow isn't sufficient at the moment based on their investments. I'm in your camp in the sense, you know, don't touch the stocks and bonds.
1: Yeah.
0: There might be different ways to get that money out and let your assets grow.
1: 100%, because mostly 99% of the time the kids don't want the house. They're in, you know the new song down in Florida now, right? You know that you know the song I Love New York? You know what they're singing down in Florida?
0: I left New York. That's funny.
1: Yeah, you go to any of the pubs or the bars down there. That's what the hot song down there is, I Left New York.
0: Yeah. I could see that. Seems like California and New York are emptying into Florida or Texas.
1: It's unbelievable.
0: Seems to be the way things are going now.
1: All right, give me the 30,000 because I got to say goodbye to you in about a minute and a half.
0: Yeah.
1: What your overall, you know, people should call you because there's many more options out there than you probably are aware of, correct?
0: Right. One thing is what we're talking to a lot of people about, we call them first-time home sellers. You know, everybody's used to the first-time home buyers.
1: Yeah.
0: We're dealing right now with these first-time home sellers. So the people that bought 2019, 2021, 22, 23, they have a lot of equity in their house. They want to downsize or upsize. And they don't know what to do. We're talking about this exact scenario that you and I just spoke about.
1: Yeah.
0: And that is trying to buy the new house and not put their house on the market yet until they find a new house.
1: Yeah.
0: So we're talking to a lot of people in that camp. And that's, you know, people don't want to give up their 3% interest rate or their 4% interest rate.
1: Right.
0: But now rates are coming down to the low sixes, and they'll probably continue to go lower as fuel costs and oil prices come down. We're talking to more and more first-time home sellers.
1: Mm-hmm.
0: So that's what we're spending a lot of our time on at the moment,
1: still a lot
0: as well as first-time home buyers.
1: Still a lot of interest-only mortgages? Are they still available?
0: No. No, I've probably gotten one call in the last 6 months
1: mm-hmm.
0: regarding an interest only, and that was a gentleman that moved here from the UK, actually,
1: yeah.
0: where that's more popular over there than it is here.
1: Right.
0: He wanted that same kind of note, but other than that, no, we have them, but not a lot of people want those.
1: Yeah. So how do people get a hold of you, Drew?
0: Yeah, just call the cell. It's the easiest way. Just call 573-2435.
1: All right. Thanks, buddy. I got to say goodbye.
0: Have a great rest of the day.
1: Hey, listen, I'll be looking for the jet. Do you take an off Albany Airport pretty soon? I see you board.
0: Once I start selling coffee at $4.
1: You and I'll tell you what. I'm going to make you a lot of money. Instead of $3.55, we'll sell a cup for $3, and we'll make more money than you'll know what to do with. So we just got to figure out the name of our quad. You get some kind of a name, and we'll start branding it, okay?
0: Kopech Coffee.
1: There you go. I love it. Kopech Coffee. I'll be back.
0: Both with K's.
1: Yeah. All right. Bye. I'll see you.
0: Have a great day.
1: God bless you, brother. God, I love that guy. He is a great guy. When I say he's a great guy, he's one of the hardest working guys I've ever seen in my life. I say that all the time. 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But we're going to come back. I've got my son, Christopher, and I have Jeremy, our new employee that came over from Goldman Sachs, and we're going to talk a little bit about the markets and what Jeremy's going to be doing at RPG. 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

0: 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I'm Angelo Bavaro, Fox News. Ahead of today's 4th of July festivities in D.C., President Trump ushered in America's 250th birthday from Mount Rushmore in South Dakota Friday night.
1: Show us a mountain and we'll just climb it. 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
0: Meantime, New York City is celebrating the nation's semi-quincentennial by holding 8 ball drops in Times Square, the first one at midnight local time. And each of those ball drops will take place at midnight for every American time zone. Now, some Republicans and Democrats seem to be sharing a split message as Americans celebrate the 4th.
2: As President Trump celebrated America's 250th anniversary at Mount Rushmore, some Democrats delivered a markedly different message. Here in New York City, Democratic Socialist Mayor Zohran Mamdani, flanked by newly naturalized Americans and seated on George Washington's desk, marked America's 250th by delivering a blistering critique of ICE and wealthy elites, including Elon Musk, in what he called an arena of supremacy. The contrast comes as a new Fox News poll finds a sharp partisan split on national pride, with 83% of Republicans saying they're proud of America, compared with 27% of Democrats.
0: That is Fox's Chanley Painter. This comes as a wave of candidates describing themselves as Democratic Socialists are making ground ahead of November's midterm elections. In his speech last night, President Trump vowed America would, quote, never be a communist country. 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
4: WGY News, I'm Dave Langley, and here are the top stories. Albany officials have issued some safety guidelines for 4th of July celebrations.
5: They're asking us to leave fireworks displays to train professionals because they can possibly cause fires and burn injuries. Police will be increasing patrols in areas that have been known to have high amounts of illegal firework activity. Anyone who knows where illegal fireworks are being sold or stored is urged to contact police. Marty Casper, News Radio 103.1 and 810 WGY.
4: Damage assessments have been taking place in the village of Chatham following a Thursday night storm that's caused widespread damage and prompted issuing a village-wide state of emergency. The storm moved through the village at about 9:40 Thursday night. Emergency responders handled over 40 calls during the overnight. Chatham residents have been dealing with downed trees and power lines, power outages, and blocked roadways. 2 people were arrested and charged with criminal weapon possession and resisting arrest after Gilderland police were called Thursday evening to Crossgates Mall on reports of a larceny at one of its stores. Arrested were 18-year-old Abdullah McKnight and a 17-year-old female. The 17-year-old also faces a charge of possessing stolen property. Gilderland police say they observed a handgun in the waistband of McKnight, and the 17-year-old possessed a taser. Following arraignment, McKnight was sent to the Albany County Jail. The teenage female was released to the custody of a guardian. City of Albany officials announced their swimming pools will be open for the summer starting today, but aside from the Lincoln Park Pool having hours of 1 to 5 p.m. today, regular hours are 1 to 7 p.m. 7 days a week at all of the city-operated pools. The State Department of Transportation announced that road resurfacing work is set to begin next Thursday on Route 4 in Stillwater. Dave Langley reporting for the Capital Region's Breaking News Traffic and Weather Station, 103.1 and 810 WGY.
6: The WGY AccuWeather forecast, partly sunny, hot, humid, a gusty thunderstorm, breezy day, high today 95, evening shower in the area tonight, otherwise cloudy, low tonight 68. For tomorrow, sun and clouds in the morning, turning into a cloudy afternoon, not as hot and a bit less humid, high tomorrow at 84, sun and clouds, a shower Monday, high 72. From the WGY Weather Center, I'm Steve Williams.
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9: All right, we are back, as they say, in the investment and also in the sports arena. We're here for the second half of the game. So I'm here with my son, Christopher William, and Jeremy. Jeremy is a new employee of RPG. This is his, I guess you could say, his splash into the pond. You've ever done radio before?
10: I have not.
9: No? So this is the first time?
10: Yep.
9: All right, you going to stutter? Are you going to get nervous or anything like that?
10: I might start shaking.
9: But why don't you tell our listeners a little bit about your background and how you got to RPG?
10: Yeah, so I've been in the industry for about 7 years now, so straight out of college.
9: Yep.
10: I spent the last 4 years over at Goldman Sachs ACO on the financial wellness team, and then I worked with the compensation and benefit solutions team for a little bit. So I spent 4 years there, and then I've transitioned over about 2 weeks ago to RPG.
9: Absolutely. We're glad to have you. We're glad to have you. I learned something yesterday, which I didn't know, and I patted you on the back afterwards. But it just goes to show that you can't be an expert. You know, everybody's an expert. I'm an expert. With Roth, what was that noise?
11: I have no idea.
9: Did you hear that? No. No, it's good. Okay.
11: It was a bee.
9: Yeah, it was a boo. You're petrified of bees, so if it was a bee, you'd be out the window.
11: Yeah.
9: So, make a long story short, Roth, the ability to contribute to a Roth, not a Roth, an HSA account, a health savings account. I didn't realize until, Jeremy, you clarified it yesterday, you do not have to have earned income in order to contribute to an HSA.
10: Correct. You just have to be on a high-deductible health plan.
9: That's it.
10: And so, you can't be claimed.
9: Can't be claimed as a dependent on a high deductible plan, and the thing is that you don't need to have earned income. Go ahead, Katie. You can tell me.
12: Jeremy, you got to move closer to the mic. You're too quiet, man.
9: Yeah,
12: you got to project.
9: You got to speak up, man. You can't be bashful here. This is not the bashful radio show.
10: Sounds good.
9: This is right at you in your face. So you guys have had a lot of meetings. Since Jeremy has been with us, there's headlines today in Barron's, which I find concerning. And this is one that you probably know more about this than we do because of your past experience with Goldman Sachs. Hardship retirement withdrawals are on the rise.
10: Yes. So they changed a lot of the rules around retirement withdrawals recently.
9: Well, they did.
10: Yeah.
9: Okay. So educate me.
10: Yeah. So one of the new, I guess, or newer ones is a domestic violence. So if you're a domestic violence
9: victim, yeah,
10: you have the ability now to take hardship withdrawals. That's one of the main reasons.
9: Wow.
10: Rise in that, which is sad to hear, but it allows for a lot more withdrawals.
9: Yeah, but we both know, everybody knows that once you take away from the piggy bank, that's usually not a good thing. You know, we always say that if you're going to borrow against your 401k, right, you know, you become the bank because the interest is credited to you. But if you're taking it out and you're not putting it back in, that's and it says that there's a lot of repeat. They're going in once, now they're going in twice, now they're going to three times. I mean, this is information that just came out by Fidelity. So, you know, this is the top reasons why they're doing it is mortgages, medical bills, tuition expenses, and home repairs. Now, I met a young gentleman the other day who has $127,000 in college loans, and his monthly bill on that is going to be close to $1,000 a month.
10: Wow.
9: So how does your generation handle that?
11: You live at home until you can keep knocking down that debt until you can finally either get a raise enough to afford an apartment or move out and get a house. But I think a lot of people are just living at home longer. You have first-time home buyers. I think this year was the largest jump it's ever had in the history of them recording, the average age for a first-time homebuyer, and it jumped to over 40.
9: Yeah, I know you said that one
11: time. It was 40 years old is the average age of a first-time homebuyer now. So we're becoming a renting society. Everyone's renting.
9: All you have to do is go to Half Moon. All those apartment complexes that have been built up there by Tansky and the rest of the people.
11: Yeah.
9: I mean, it's astronomical. I mean, they just opened up another huge one.
11: Yeah.
9: On Prine Hill Row, which is, I don't know how many units it is, but it's massive. So you're absolutely right.
11: Well, look at me and Jeremy. We're in our late 20s, yeah. And we're both renting.
9: Yeah. Well, you're doing it because you don't want the responsibility of mowing a yard. And
11: well, not yet. Yeah.
10: I don't think I ever will.
11: Yeah. Yeah, not yet.
9: Yeah. I mean, you know, the thing is that home ownership also has a limit to some of your social abilities,
11: mm-hmm.
9: because you have to have, you know, all the maintenance and all, unless you're fortunate enough that you can hire somebody to come in and mow the yard. I mean, this is the first year in all the years that I've been in existence here on Earth. I actually have somebody come in now and doing the yard.
11: Yeah.
9: Mowing the yard. And that, to be honest with you, Dan Bouchard told me years ago, get somebody to mow your yard. I mean, Christ, you know, you're busy, you're working 6 days a week. But I enjoyed it. To me, it was enjoyment. You know, it was downtime. You'd be able to listen, you know, with my headset to talk radio, et cetera. But after last year, I said, nah, I'm not doing it anymore. So Mom said, she insisted.
11: Yeah.
9: She insisted. So, but getting back to what we do, what's your perception of RPG since you've been with us?
10: I would say it's a very family-focused firm.
9: Yep.
10: Well, I mean, obviously you two are family, but I just mean with the clients. When yep. they come in, whether it be Jim, Lisa, or Jared, they're always greeted. Everybody knows everything about their lives. And then they come and meet with one of us, and it's just a very welcoming environment. Just, I mean, for me and yeah. the clients, I felt very ingrained in everything immediately.
9: Yeah, yeah. Well, that's one of the, you know, I said today at today's show, when we started at the top of the hour, our job is not to try to profess that we're experts. Our job is to try to be fair and try to do the best job that we possibly can in order to facilitate what clients want. So when I started RPG, all we said is that, you know, we wanted open architecture. We did not have, you know, an agenda for people. And I think where you came from Goldman Sachs, it's the same thing, right? You guys have open architecture. You're basically going out into the marketplace. Now, that you guys have your own products, too, of course. Let's not fool ourselves. But bottom line gets down to is that, you know, you tell me, what do you think about open architecture and the platform that we offer?
11: No, I think that it's probably the most advantageous for clients. I mean, I think that having the open architecture allows you to go anywhere with anything. You don't have proprietary products that you have to push onto people. So you can have conversations with them, get to know what they're looking to accomplish, and then present investments or products that are catered to what they're ultimately looking for mm-hmm. and what they ultimately need. So I think the holistic financial planning approach, where we incorporate not only investments and investment products, but insurance, annuities, if need be. You know, there's a lot of different areas we can go from a planning standpoint mm-hmm. that, you know, has that holistic approach where you're incorporating not only just their investable assets, but as well as tax planning, estate planning, you know, like touching in those areas
9: yeah,
11: too.
9: Yeah.
11: So.
9: Yeah. You know, I know that's big for a lot of individuals as far as the tax planning side of it. One of the things that we're starting to see more and more is the concern. You know, people are sometimes stunned when you do the e-money. That's one of the things that I want to talk to you about today is e-money, the bells and whistles. But I think once you put everything into the system and they start seeing what their actual net worth is, and then you add in their life insurance policies, et cetera, what you and I talked about yesterday, Jeremy, you know, it's not uncommon that people say that, you know, we've done all right, blah, blah, blah. And they said, wow, is that how much we're really worth? You know, a lot of money. This greatest transfer in the wealth in the history of mankind is starting to happen. The early boomers are starting to pass, and now they're starting to, you know, transfer their wealth to the next generation. So, you know, one of the things that we try to do at RPG is to have you understand exactly where you are, what assets should be retained at death, what assets should go to the next generation. And that's really kind of an expertise that you're bringing to RPG as far as the bells and whistles with e-money.
10: Yeah, that's definitely something that I'm well-versed in,
9: yep.
10: and I think it can really provide a lot of value to the clients the more we show.
9: Absolutely. All right, that was a quick segment. We got to come back. Got break. This is the Retirement Planning Show. 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
11: All righty. We are back. This is the Retirement Planning Show with Dave and Chris Kopick and Jeremy Price, right? That's your last name, Price? Yes.
9: That's your name. You're really up to speed this morning.
11: The
9: I'm so proud of you.
11: Yeah, the coffee hasn't hit yet.
9: Yeah, what the hell is your name?
11: I just want to make sure I got it right.
9: It is Jeremy, right?
11: Well, I know that for a fact. The other thing that, you know, Jeremy spent a lot of time on as far as being pretty well versed in your expertise was a lot of employee benefit plans through work. So you did a lot of work with companies and their employees with their 401ks, you know, whatever their benefit packages were, and kind of guiding them ultimately from an investment standpoint where they should go. So going over employees' 401ks and the investments available to them and things like, you know, stock option plans, and maybe they have all these different benefits. What, on a very base level, explain kind of what you did in that area.
10: Yeah, I think the first thing that we would always look for is, with any plan, is there an employer match? Mm-hmm. Is there an opportunity for an employee to get free money, we would call it?
11: Mm-hmm.
10: Making sure that you're fully maximizing that. From there, and then it was looking at, okay, what are the goals of the employee? Whether it's to acquire more company stock, whether it's to retire at a certain age, and then figuring out, okay, where does it make sense to put more money into?
11: Mm-hmm. Yeah. I mean, that's, and ultimately, like, when you are looking at these employees' benefits, is things like health insurance, is all of that incorporated in, like, yeah, health insurance and, you know, the stock options?
10: Yeah, I think understanding everything that the employer is offering to you is super important. Like, yes, your employer is giving you a salary, but these other benefits that they're offering you kind of build up on top of that to make sure that you're getting the full package. We want to make sure that most employees don't realize everything that's being offered, mm-hmm, or aren't taking advantage of it.
11: Mm-hmm.
9: Is there a percentage, Jeremy, that is basically, you know, they don't want to allocate too much percentage-wise to the company stock versus a diversified portfolio?
10: I would say that most money managers would use around 5% as a baseline of your total portfolio to have in a single stock.
9: Right.
10: At that point, you start to take on a little bit more risk, especially when it comes to your own employer.
9: Yeah.
10: You obviously have your job and career is tied to that to begin with.
9: Sure.
10: But you may also really believe in it. So I think understanding your belief of the company, your goal of the account is going to be important. But about 5% is the baseline for a single stock exposure.
9: So if you're working for, let's use GE here, Generous Electric, who's done, it's done phenomenal in the last few years. The thing is that if you're on the telephone, the thing is that acting in that capacity, who acts as the fiduciary? If you're consulting an employee through XYZ Corporation, say RPG, who's truly acting as the fiduciary on the plant? It's not you that's giving the advice. It's the person that's actually supervising that. Am I correct?
10: Correct.
9: Yeah, right. So, like, you know, some of the 401k plans that we have, you know, I'm thinking about some of the people.
10: Oh, yeah.
9: You know, who's actually the person that's responsible to monitor it, that they're not overweighted, you know, the instead of being 5 to 10%, they've got 90% of their stock, you know, or their money allocated into stock.
15: Yeah.
9: Right?
15: Yeah. And is that something where you guys would have, like, an annual review with these?
10: Yeah, I would say most 401k plans, for example, are meant to have a maximum that you can contribute to company stock built into the plan anyways, that you shouldn't be able to be 100% in GE, for example, in your 401k, just because, like you said, there is a fiduciary responsibility that you can't have that much risk. Your 401k account, out of all the accounts, does have a little bit more protection than, comparatively speaking, to a brokerage account.
15: Mm-hmm. So as you see...
9: Go ahead.
15: So as you see, like, for the GE example that we're running through right now, you see, like, Vernova, you know, it's grown hundreds and hundreds of percent. That 5% position you had has grown up to, like, 8, 9, 10. As you see that, you know, from your standpoint, you would then say, hey, let's capitalize on some of these gains, trim the position back down to 5%, and then rebalance elsewhere.
10: Potentially. I would say, like, in the Vernova example, because of how much growth it's had, somebody may be a little bit more hesitant to take some of the amount that they have away. Mm-hmm. So I think understanding, hey, are you comfortable with that level of risk?
15: Mm-hmm.
10: If you're comfortable with it, it can make sense just because of the performance. But I think understanding, yes, while it's gone up several hundred percent, are you comfortable that if it comes down several hundred percent and that impacts a larger percent of your portfolio now,
15: mm-hmm.
10: is that still something that fits your situation? Are you 65 and using this money, or are you 25 and have a long roadmap of time ahead of you?
15: Right.
10: I think understanding the timeline of that account is super important too.
15: Yeah, because for guys like us, you know, we wouldn't mind that risk associated with our account. We have a lot of working years ahead of us, whereas guys like this Boom. Guy over here.
9: who are you pointing to?
15: You. He might have a little bit different as far as his...
9: I'm going to live forever.
15: His outlook on...
9: I'm buying, you know, one of those chambers. You ever seen those chambers? I'm going to freeze myself.
15: The hyperbolic?
9: And then when I want to come out, he'll hit thaw.
10: Imagine how much coffee is going to cost then.
15: I know.
9: Did you hear that story?
10: I did.
9: $3.55. I looked at the guys. I'm not paying $3.55.
15: How much do you think Jeremy's coffee costs?
9: I don't care. I saw it. I'm not going to point a finger at him. Probably $9 for a coffee. How much?
10: It was $5.69.
9: I would have never paid it. I would have said stick it. Right, and you got one too for what?
15: $5.
9: $5 coffee. Yeah. Droy Al and I are going to make a fortune because we're going to offer Copec coffee, $3, and we'll have all the syrup and sugar that you want in it.
15: Well,
9: and that's basically what you guys are drinking, this sugar. But, you know, the thing is, I thought you were a good guy until you told me where you were going today. You're going to the Evil Empire Stadium. Well, Why would you ever go there?
10: I'm going out to Boston.
9: I know you are.
10: Because the Yankees are playing.
9: I know the Yankees are
15: playing. Well, he's a Yankees fan. He's got a Yankees hat.
9: I know he's a Yankees fan, but I wouldn't sit in the Red Sox stadium.
10: Oh, no, we're going to the Bleacher Bar.
9: Oh, there you go.
10: In the outfield.
9: There you go. Okay, I'm coming with you.
10: Yeah, feel free.
9: No, I'm only teasing. You don't want me there, believe me. But bottom line is that, you know, there's a lot of options. We were talking a little bit today about the many options that are available today. There's an article in Barron's today that they talk about a lot of the registered investment advisory firms such as ours, RPG, is now starting to offer educational programs to their employees. And they feel like it's an added value, but it also brings the employee up to speed with a lot of things that they might not be aware of. You have your degree. I got the CRPC through the College of Financial Planning. And I did that because that's where I was going to focus. You know, I knew that my client base wasn't going to be somebody 20, 30, 40 years old. So why should I study a lot of information about 20, 30, 40-year-old kids? Plus, I had been in business for a while. You have your designation as a certified financial planner, right? How important was that, do you think, as far as your overall ability to educate yourself and have a comfort to sit down with individuals to talk about their finances?
10: Yeah, I think it was probably the most important part of my career so far.
9: Really?
10: Yeah, I think having that designation, one, just required me to understand so many different facets of the business.
9: Yeah.
10: But also is just a credential that validates that I am qualified to be talking about what I'm talking about.
9: Right. Well, you do know that a good friend of mine used to be the president of that company. I think I told you when we first met. And he said to me, listen, he goes, not everybody stays here, which you're quite well aware. But he says, if you ever want to hire a good employee that's going to be well-educated and they'll know what's going on, you hire an employee that was trained by Goldman Sachs, AECO. And I agree with that. I really agree with that.
11: He said, too, that you guys kind of lean in more on like the tax side, specifically like Goldman had you guys really get up to speed as far as tax planning and knowing certain tax, you know, benefits.
10: Yeah, I think just understanding all of the different parts of a plan rather than just focusing on investments or just focusing on estate planning. I think we had a team that focused on every single specific part, but being well-versed in all of it.
9: Yeah. What do you mean by a team? A team for what? The insurance side? Team for the investment side? But you guys didn't have a legal team. That was all outsourced.
10: No, they had an internal legal team.
9: Oh, they did?
10: Yeah.
9: Well, they did. I didn't realize that. You know, what we always try to do is, because we're a small firm, is to have strategic partners that we feel comfortable with.
10: Yeah.
9: You've met a lot of the attorneys that we've worked with in the Capital District region. But, you know, on the tax side of it, what I've always said, and I don't know if this is the right thing or not, I never wanted to sever a relationship that people felt comfortable with. You know what I mean? Most individuals that come into RPG do not have an existing relationship with an elder law estate planning attorney. They just were not at that stage of life. But they do have an existing relationship with a CPA. So what we've tried to do is at any time that an individual comes in, we make a phone call. This is who we are. This is what we're doing. You know, I was just down in Kingston the other day meeting with a CPA with a good client of ours. So what train of thought do you have on that?
10: Yeah.
9: Do you like to have it internal or external or a combination of both? What?
10: I think at the end of the day, it comes down to who are you comfortable working with. Yeah. I think having it external provides a little bit of value in that you know that they are completely separate. They have no incentive
9: exactly. To
10: push anything that we're talking about.
9: Exactly. Exactly. And I feel that way, too, because there's been a lot of situations where we're talking to individuals like Roth conversion, buying survivorship life insurance, assets, the tax-free, why tax-free municipal bonds are probably more advantageous. You know, that's some of the things that we can do internally. We can run calculations and cash flow analysis, et cetera. But I think when you get it from a second source that's outside of your realm, outside of RPG, I just think it adds more validity. It's just my personal feeling.
11: Yeah. I mean, I think that it ultimately makes sense to, in the way that to have a strategic partner like we do, because you don't necessarily have to stick with them. You're not handcuffed to that one person. So,
9: right. God
11: forbid something happens or, you know, they move, go somewhere else. You know, you can have multiple people in different areas. You know, you can have someone in the Albany area, someone in the Syracuse area that right. We're now in. You're not tied to one right. Person and bombard their schedule to the point where you have to then hire another person.
9: No, that's a great. Matter of fact, I had a CPA tell me one time, he goes, listen, you know, a lot of guys that are CPAs now are thinking about getting in your business. And I said, yeah, I know. I understand that. He says, we've elected not to do that because if you screw up on the investment side, right, you're going to lose the tax side, right, because they're going to say, see you later, alligator. So we've stayed in our lane. We're not trying to be something that we're not. We do tax planning. We don't do tax wealth management, you know, asset management, et cetera. And I think that makes sense, too. I think, you know, depending, you got to find your comfort zone and, you know, as I said, you know, this business has changed so much just in the years that I've been involved in it, you know, dramatically in the last 10 years. So that was a quick half hour. All right. When we come back, we're going to have more with Jeremy and my son, Chris. We'll be right back.

0: WHUY News. I'm Dave Lingley, and here are the top stories. It's the 4th of July, and this year a very special one as we celebrate our nation's 250th birthday. Governor Hochul is urging New Yorkers to exercise safety when handling legalized consumer-grade pyrotechnics such as sparklers. However, check local laws before using them. Users must be 18 years or older to utilize sparkling devices. Unauthorized use of airborne fireworks is against the law in New York State. Safety experts say it is best to attend public showings of fireworks and leave the handling to the professionals. Governor Hochul says state and local law enforcement will be picking up patrols to keep roads safe this holiday weekend. WHUY's Marty Casper reports.
1: Officers will be posted up at sobriety checkpoints all weekend and target dangerous and aggressive driving during what's considered the busiest travel weekend of the summer. During the same campaign last year, law enforcement issued nearly 50,000 tickets. Officials also want to make sure traffic keeps moving smoothly, so they've suspended road work. Marty Casper, News Radio, 103.1 and 810 WGY.
0: The CDC says the odds of you getting food poisoning is 1 in 6 during the year, but on the 4th, that number spikes. Bree Tennis has some food safety tips.
2: The health agency says the trouble zone with food bacteria is probably not your first pass at the buffet. It's your second or third. Summer heat, improper temperature control, and shared utensils causes bacteria to multiply, and that means foodborne illness. And the symptoms? Not fun. Nausea, vomiting, stomach cramps, diarrhea, fever, and chills. So be choosy with the food. And don't forget to wash your hands. I'm Bree Tennis.
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3: The WGY AccuWeather forecast, partly sunny, hot, humid, a gusty thunderstorm, breezy day, high today 95, evening shower in the area tonight, otherwise cloudy, low tonight 68. For tomorrow, sun and clouds in the morning, turning into a cloudy afternoon, not as hot and a bit less humid, high tomorrow at 84, sun and clouds, a shower Monday, high 72. From the WGY Weather Center, I'm Steve Williams.
4: All righty, we are back. And in the first half hour, we touched a little bit on Jeremy, his background.
5: As a matter of fact, we're not in town next week, Jeremy, so we're going to let you do the show by yourself.
6: Yeah. Going away for the 4th?
4: Yeah. He likes to throw you into the fire, like I was saying.
5: That's it. You got the whole thing. You got all four shows.
6: All four.
4: 4 hours radio. That's a lot
6: of
4: talking.
6: A lot of content.
4: Yeah, right. It's a lot of prep.
5: The guy said to me the other day, he says, I don't know how you do it. I said, well, you know what? After going on 27 now, 27 years of radio, it's like anything else. You know, it's like riding a bike. Eventually, you know how to ride it. You just get on it. You go. But there's always a lot of information out there on the financial side. But I was just thinking when I got up to get a cup of coffee here, you know, one of the things that the financial services business, there has been a huge demand for individuals your ages to get into this business. And right now, there's about a 50,000 headcount shortage of individuals in the financial services. Mm-hmm. Why do you think that is, just out of curiosity? Go ahead, Jeremy.
4: Jeremy, you can take that first. I'll follow up.
5: Yeah.
6: I think a lot of it is just the time commitment.
5: Yeah.
6: A lot of people our age don't want to put in the time and energy that it takes
5: to do it.
6: Yeah.
5: Yeah.
4: I was going to pretty much say the same thing. I was just going to say when you sit down and you look at the amount of licensing and tests you have to take to get up to speed in this industry, yeah. A lot of people probably just go elsewhere where they don't necessarily have to do that because – I think now more so than ever, our generation is more on this like get rich quick kind of mindset where they want to kind of just fast track their careers. Mm-hmm. And when they sit down and say, oh my God, I have to take the SIE. I have to take the series exams. I have to take a life insurance exam. Mm-hmm. I have to take a designation exam. Mm-hmm. You know, that's not attractive.
5: Most likely you're going to have an undergraduate degree of some type.
4: Right. And then, you got to graduate college. So like,

0: there and say, you guys aren't going to have an issue with finding clients down the line because of the amount of baby boomers and people retiring. You know, it's like the, like you said, the greatest wealth transfer is going to happen. So, so many people are going to need some type of investment management or financial planning services. But the hardest part for you guys sitting in this room is going to be finding employees. Yep. And finding the consistency within those employees. So I think that that, you know, speaks volumes. And then when you have that HR guy who was meeting with all those companies come up and say that he's never seen an incoming working class as unprepared for the workforce that he's ever seen, you know, from our generation. I mean, I think that it's just, there was a lot of unrealistic expectations.
1: I don't know if you heard this, Jeremy, but one of the statistics that he got out of the Fidelity conference.
0: I have pictures of all of them if you want me to read them off.
1: Yeah, do that.
0: I've said them, and if anyone has sat in a meeting with me and is listening to the show, you know that I've probably gone over these statistics with you.
1: You got to listen to this, folks, because it's even hard to comprehend that this is actually happening. And it is. This is factual. This is not fiction.
0: Yeah. I mean, the guy had it right in his slideshow. And like I said, he was a HR. He owned like his own HR company. Yeah. And he would go into, you know, these Mag 7 companies. You all know them. Google, Microsoft, Amazon, Apple. And he has, you know, TED Talk-like formats with employees in how to, with the executives, not just the employees, but it's more to inform these executives on how you in have a workforce of so much diverse backgrounds and thousands of people working for the company. How do you get everyone, you know, focused on one goal? Everyone has one goal, ultimately, to help this company grow and do better.
1: All right, so what are the statistics?
0: And the statistics are Gen Z workers. And this is something that Gen Z workers admit to. And this, the name of his study is The New Abnormal, is what he named it. And it's 63% had parents submit their job applications on their behalf. 77% brought a parent to an interview, whether it was the first interview, second interview.
1: I can't believe that.
0: 77%.
1: When I heard that one, I almost fell off my chair when you told me that one.
0: 73% have their parents help complete their work assignments for them. And then 44% had a parent speak to their manager or boss about a promotion.
1: Does that resonate with you at all?
2: No.
1: No. I mean, did your mommy and daddy go over? I mean, I didn't see them at any of the meetings that we've had.
2: I should have brought them, I guess. I guess.
0: Yeah, right.
1: It's just that just 77%
0: yeah.
1: are bringing one of the parents to the job interview?
0: Yeah. Yep.
1: I mean, that just blows me away. Blows me away.
0: I mean, you think about like remote work too. That was probably, we went through COVID and remote work now is like sky high. So they're probably sitting on a laptop and saying, you know, here, mom, dad.
1: I talked to a business owner the other day who you will know who this is because it's a client of ours. And that person said to me that they're getting into a problem right now with one of the employees because in the employee agreement, it said that he only had to be in the office 3 out of the 5 days. He could select what the days were, but, you know, 3 out of 5, he had to be there. And what's happening now is that they're very busy,
0: mm-hmm.
1: and they need to interact. And there's the type of work that they're involved in can't be fragmented where he's home because he needs to be there in order to basically integrate to what they're doing to accomplish their business goal.
0: Mm-hmm.
1: And he says, I'm not coming in.
0: Mm-hmm.
1: And the business owner said, what the hell are you talking about? He says, well, when I interviewed for this job, you told me I could stay at home and I only had to physically come here 3 days out of the 5. And the guy that owns the business said, well, things have changed because we're busier
0: mm-hmm.
1: and we were trying to facilitate what you were trying to get, but we're a business. We got to have a profit, keep the doors open.
0: Yeah.
1: And we need you here now. 4 out of the 5 days, you can take a long weekend now. Take Friday, Saturday, and Sunday, whatever it is, or Saturday, Sunday, Monday. But you got to be here. You know what the guy did?
0: He quit.
1: Yeah.
0: They've actually done a lot of like...
1: He did the old Johnny Paycheck. Take this job and shove it. I'm not going to be here. He just walked out the door and said, I'm not doing it. So that I also had another business owner told me this week in downtown Albany, a gentleman that I have a lot of respect for.

0: basically said, I told my employees in January, you're to be here 24/7, 365. When the business is open, you're here. No more at home, because they would try to get a hold of people and they're, you know, watching Oprah. You know,
1: well, yeah. I mean, there's been plenty of studies where in-person work is actually coming back and it's becoming more of a get people back in the office. I mean, New York State had the big push a little while ago. I just think they've realized that it's not as productive as they necessarily thought it was.
0: Yeah.
1: And, you know, people are going to the gym, going grocery shopping, going and doing whatever they got to do while they're working from home. And they're less, you know, focused on what they're actually supposed to be doing. But ultimately, too, you know, to get back to working and the benefits associated with working, you know, what we have seen recently in the office, too, is within these plans, and I'm going to bounce this over to you, Jeremy, we ran into a situation that I was just talking with you and Mr. McCarthy about the other day. We had a client come in. He's got pre-tax, Roth, and after-tax buckets in his 401k plan. And do you want to go through each of those and just explain the difference to people? Because the ones that really confuse people are that Roth and after-tax bucket. Because, you know, the question that we got was, aren't these the same? You know, I'm taking after-tax dollars, putting it in the Roth. Then there's this after-tax bucket. What are the differences there?
0: Yeah, that's a good question.
2: Yeah, I think that's something, too, like, just in our industry as a whole, we should spend more time educating clients. So instead of just explaining, hey, you're putting money into Roth or you're putting money into after-tax, letting the client know so they can kind of feel empowered in their decision.
1: Right.
2: So when it comes to Roth, Roth is going to still be your contributing after-tax dollars. However, those dollars are going to grow tax-deferred, and then in retirement, when you withdraw the dollars, they are going to be tax-free. Because of that tax advantage, you cannot contribute your entire account in Roth.
1: Mm-hmm.
2: You can only go up to the IRC limit.
1: Mm-hmm.
2: However, after-tax is going to be the extension of that bucket. So you can contribute to after-tax, again, dollars that go in tax, grow tax-deferred, but the earnings on those dollars are going to be taxed in retirement. Just the earnings. The dollars you put in up front, you already paid taxes on. I think understanding that Roth dollars are going to be tax-free, after-tax dollars are going to be taxed when you take it out, I think understanding that difference is very important, because a lot of people use those terms interchangeably. They assume since you're paying taxes when it goes in, that's all after tax in simple terms.
1: Right.
0: And yeah, and I don't think a lot of people, I mean, if you selected the after tax dollar, when you say after tax, where is the money being accumulated? And what type of an account is it accumulating in during their working years? Is it, what's it classified as?
1: As far as the after-tax account?
0: Yeah, what would you classify that?
2: It's still in your 401k.
0: No, I understand that, but I'm just saying is that, but it acts differently.
2: Yeah, I would almost consider it like a brokerage account, except for the fact that the growth is tax-deferred.
0: Yeah. Mm-hmm.
2: So you can make trades in the account and not pay taxes in that year, but it's still going to almost be treated like a brokerage account.
0: Yeah. And then when you come out, you're going to have cap gains?
2: No.
0: All ordinary income?
2: It's all going to be ordinary income.
0: Wow. All right, we got to take a break again. If you have any questions or comments, we are in the studio, believe it or not, on a sunny day. Jeremy's headed to the Evil Empire, Boston, to see the Yankees play. But hopefully they'll come out with a win. They're 0-2 right now, aren't they?
2: Yeah, it's been a rough series.
0: Yeah, it has been a rough series so far. But again, 1-800-TALK-WGY. If you want to come in and have a chat with us, we have lots of locations. 888-888-588-0-1919 is our office telephone number. We'll be right back.

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3: All righty, we are back with the Retirement Planning Show. And this is our last segment for the morning. And then we'll be back from 12 to 1. But today we've been talking a lot about Jeremy. You know, the work environment now, the current benefits people have within their 401k plans a little bit. And what we also wanted to hit on, too, is the 2026, you know, the catch-up amounts. You know, if you have these retirement plan accounts that you're currently contributing to, what are these 2026 catch-up amounts as far as the max you can contribute? So I'll start it off here and just run through the list. And then, Jeremy, if you want to go through some specific scenarios and how people can utilize this and maximize the benefits associated with their retirement accounts, you know, I'll let you run with that. But for 2026 retirement plans for 401ks, 403bs, government 457 plans, and thrift savings plans, so your TSPs, people who are age 50 and up have a 2026 catch-up amount of $8,000. So that gets your total contribution to $32,500 for the year. And then ages 60 to 63, we still have that secure 2.0 super catch-up amount that's going to be an additional $11,250.
4: I don't think anybody understands that either.
3: Which, yeah, if you're 60 to 63, you can definitely...
4: Yeah, most people don't even know about it.
3: Right, I know. If you're 61 and you're contributing to your 401k, your maximum is actually $35,750. But then you have your traditional IRA and Roth IRAs. You know, the catch-up there is $1,100 on top of what the maximum is. If you're 50 and up, simple IRA and simple 401ks, ages 50 and up, is an additional $4,000 of the catch-up. And then the simple IRA and simple 401k enhanced catch-up for ages 60 to 63 is $5,250. So, Jeremy, how do people utilize these accounts and maximize the amount of money that they can throw into these retirement accounts?
5: Yeah, I think just to tie back to what we talked about at the beginning too, making sure that you're looking at if you have an employer match. Mm-hmm. If they're going to match you, at least contribute up to the match if you can and take advantage of the free money. After you've hit, let's just say the match is 6%. Once you've done 6%, you're probably going, okay, do I want to contribute more towards my 401k or more towards an IRA? I would suggest first looking at what your tax situation is. What are some of the goals that you have? And then most likely it's going to be, okay, can I put money into the IRA? Now that I've taken advantage of the free money in the 401k, the Roth IRA is going to give you a little bit more flexibility, mm-hmm. a little bit more tax advantageous. Going to put money into that account, if you potentially max that out, then moving money back to the 401k. Mm-hmm. I think looking at that order gives you the most flexibility and control. One of the main differences, too, with an IRA compared to a 401k is the investment mix.
3: Mm-hmm.
5: We look at a lot of different 401k plans. A lot of them offer maybe one large cap fund, one or two large cap funds,
3: right.
5: two small cap funds, a couple international, some bond, and then mainly target date funds.
3: Mm-hmm.
5: Where with the IRA, you have, like you said, the open infrastructure that can be invested in any way that you want.
3: Mm-hmm.
5: So I think understanding that is a big difference in where you should put money, just the control that you have over that account.
3: Yeah. So to highlight what you're saying here is if you max out on the company match first, so if you get 6%, put 6% in, maximize that match. If it is, you know, 100% match. So whatever your match is, just, you know, figure that out and utilize that. Then think about doing something outside of your 401k plan. If it's like, you know, a Roth IRA, get the tax benefits associated with that account, with the tax-free growth, and because of the flexibility within the investments within that account, you can go anywhere with them and then go back into the 401k, and any additional money you want to contribute goes into there, even if it is a Roth as well.
5: Yeah, I think just understanding the flexibility is mm-hmm. the difference there. If you have the means to contribute to both accounts, I think it makes a lot of sense to take advantage of.
6: Mm. No, that's a good point.
3: That is a good point.
6: The other part of it is, too, is that, you know, investment selection, what you just talked about. You know, the target, we've never been, I don't know what your position is because I've never had this conversation with you. I've never been a big believer in target date funds because, you know, we're living longer lives, and I think a computer can't basically make a decision on your risk tolerance, your own personal risk tolerance. But a lot of your organizations and companies are doing it because it's CYA. You know, they have a plan in place, and that's basically it's a platform that's being provided by either Vanguard or Fidelity, Schwab, whoever is out there doing it. So,
3: yeah, and this is also huge to highlight. You know, the new rule for 2026 from the IRS website right here is one of the biggest changes under the Secure Act 2.0 is that your prior year wages from your employer, if it exceeded $150,000 a year, any 401k, 403b, or 457b plans, the catch-up contributions must be made to a Roth account. So it has to go to an after-tax account if your employer's plan offers one. So is that something that...
5: Yeah, we spent a lot of time dealing with that. We asked every single company, because they were legally mandated to put in place what they were going to do.
3: Mm-hmm.
5: I think understanding, does your company have a deemed election or an active election is super important. What I mean by that is if it's deemed, it's going to automatically go to the Roth account for mm-hmm. your catch-ups. If it's an active election, you have to manually go in and usually click a box saying,
6: yes,
5: I am aware that it's going right. to go to this. Yeah. Otherwise, in most cases, it will just shut off your contributions. So if you're not looking at your pay stub, you're assuming that you've been contributing to this account, and you may miss out on $8,000 or $11,250 of contributions.
3: Wow. I think
5: that was a big change that went into effect this year from Secure 2.0 that a lot of people just aren't aware of.
3: Mm.
5: I think understanding Secure 2.0, it wasn't the most fun read. I've had to read it a couple times. There are a lot of hidden things in there, a lot of positives, but
6: advantageous or not advantageous.
5: Yeah, I mean, one of the ones that I think it's overlooked more than any, and a lot of companies haven't put it into effect, but some of them are starting to, mm-hmm. is that you can use 401k money to fund a long-term care policy.
6: Right, exactly.
5: And I think that is something that gets overlooked, yeah. especially with what you talked about.
6: Think there's limits, though, as far as age. Am I correct?
5: Yep, there's limits on the amount, too.
6: Right, exactly. But still, it's advantageous because the younger you are, the less expensive. You know, have you seen the new presentation yet on Care Matters, the long-term care policy? You have seen that?
5: Yeah.
6: But what's great about that policy is that it just gives you so many benefits. Mm-hmm. And for a young person, they can really accumulate a whole hell of a lot of money by the time that they walk out the door. And if they're funding an HSA, right, yep. in conjunction with what you just talked about with 401k, it's powerful.
5: Yeah,
6: it's powerful.
5: That's something me and Chris talked to a client about this week. I think understanding how tax advantageous an HSA is just provides extreme flexibility too.
3: Yeah, we're opening one up for her because she, you know, qualified, and You informed us
6: that. Well, I almost fell off my chair. I didn't even understand that. Yeah. I thought before Jeremy gave me clarification, because I've never been in this situation. I mean, HSAs don't make up a lot of our portfolios. But that you don't have to have earned income to fund an HSA.
3: Yeah. Well, Fidelity just allowed us to start opening HSAs within the last 2 years. Yeah. So we just, it's still fairly new for us to be managing HSA accounts.
6: Exactly. Exactly.
5: Yeah. An HSA account just has so many different ways you can use it. And it's the only triple tax advantageous account. So I think it's something everybody should at least consider.
3: Yeah.
6: But the key caveat is that you got to have a high deductible plan. But that's not big of a deal. Was it $1,800 or
5: $17 this year?
6: $17. Yeah. I mean, it's not a big deal. You know, so if you have the option to do it, you know, I always say do it.
5: Some employers at this point are only offering that as an option too.
6: Yep, you're absolutely right.
5: And an employer in most cases does contribute to an HSA. They may give you a match or a fixed contribution as well. So, again, another opportunity to look for free money.
6: Yep.
3: Especially if you're younger. I mean, because that money can then be invested and grow in most HSA accounts. So.
6: Is there a limit, Jeremy, on the amount of match an employer can do for an employee?
5: Into an HSA?
6: No. Either into an HSA or a 401k. If I wanted to match 100%, not 6%, 100% of your salary in it, can I do that?
5: You can't match 100% of the salary, but you could match 100% of contributions. You could go up to the plan limit. So if you offer after tax or if you don't, you could go up to, I believe it's $72,000 for this year is the plan. You can't contribute between you, the employee, and the employer more than that, though.
6: But that's it. That's the cap. Combined.
5: Yep. Unless you have a deferred compensation account.
6: Right. Okay. Yeah. You know, when people say that, you know, the burden's on your back, you know, I always say this over and over to your generation and your generation above you. You know, the monkey's on your back for the quality of life that you're going to have in your retirement years. You can't poo-poo it during your accumulation years. You really need to get up to speed on this because you're losing out on a lot of opportunities if you're not aware of them. We just hit on a couple of them. You know what I mean? So, you know, make sure that your plan provider or the individual that your HR person is getting you to the table. I mean, do most of the plans provide educational, you know, workshops, seminars, et cetera? They go in and they do a dog and pony?
5: They may. I would say that was a big part of my last role, though, was strictly educational. Getting clients up to speed on, they don't know everything that they're being offered. You get handed a packet, you may never look through it. So I think getting up to speed on everything that your company's offering, especially during open enrollment time, I think that's a key time to start evaluating what do I even have available to me instead of just clicking a box and moving on.
3: Mm-hmm.
6: Yeah. All right, you guys are going to have to do a little summary here. We got about a minute and a half before you're going to have to say goodbye. You got 1 minute. So what do you want to summarize here, you and Mr. Yankee, who's heading to Boston?
3: Yeah, I think the summarize, it's just if your employer's know your benefits associated within your plan. If your employer is offering something like a match, you know, contribute at least enough to get that full match because that's free money. And then after that, consider adding money into, like Jeremy was saying, something like a Roth IRA, increasing your workplace retirement contributions and as your, you know, salary allows it. So just consistently knowing what you have available to you. And if not, you know, bringing it in and getting a second opinion is something that we're always going to be advocates of.
6: Yeah. All right, Jeremy, you broke the ice. You're on your way. We'll have you back lots of times for the radio show. Listen, folks, have a great, great weekend. It's going to be beautiful and sunny. Go Yankees. Go Yankees.
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9: weekend. I'm Paul Stevens, Fox News. President Trump delivering remarks from Mount Rushmore in Keystone, South Dakota, Friday, celebrating the nation on the eve of America 250.
10: This was an incredible, electric show from the president's speech, which really touched on themes of pride in this country, what it stands for, what it represents to the rest of the world, to future generations of Americans, followed up by this incredible pyrotechnics show with the lights timed to the fireworks. You had music playing that also included excerpts of speeches from past presidents. I heard Reagan, I heard JFK. I mean, this was a tour through history of what makes America great. And in person, watching it all playing out before us, I mean, I see a lot of incredible sights in this job, and this was right up there with the best.
9: Fox's Jackie Heinrich in Keystone, South Dakota, New York City, celebrating as only the Big Apple can. They held 8 ball drops in Times Square, each one taking place at midnight for every American time zone, including U.S. territories. A once-in-a-generation celebration this weekend as we commemorate America's 250th birthday.
11: Today, we commemorate 250 years since the adoption of the Declaration of Independence in 1776. It was a moment our founding fathers declared freedom from Great Britain and the birth of a new nation.
12: Happy birthday, dear America. 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
11: Tampa Bay's Fox 13 capturing folks and local leaders in St. Petersburg, Florida, celebrating outside of City Hall this week. In a statement, Secretary of State Marco Rubio says that declaration and that pledge were the beginning of the most significant political event in the history of the world, the American Revolution. Kristen Goodwin, Fox News.
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14: WGY News, I'm Dave Langley, and here are the top stories. Albany officials have issued some safety guidelines for 4th of July celebrations.
15: They're asking us to leave fireworks displays to train professionals because they can possibly cause fires and burn injuries. Police will be increasing patrols in areas that have been known to have high amounts of illegal firework activity. Anyone who knows where illegal fireworks are being sold or stored is urged to contact police. Marty Casper, News Radio 103.1 and 810 WGY.
14: Damage assessments have been taking place in the village of Chatham following a Thursday night storm that's caused widespread damage and prompted issuing a village-wide state of emergency. The storm moved through the village at about 9:40 Thursday night. Emergency responders handled over 40 calls during the overnight. Chatham residents have been dealing with downed trees and power lines, power outages, and blocked roadways. 2 people were arrested and charged with criminal weapon possession and resisting arrest after Gilderland police were called Thursday evening to Crossgates Mall on reports of a larceny at one of its stores. Arrested were 18-year-old Abdullah McKnight and a 17-year-old female. The 17-year-old also faces a charge of possessing stolen property. Gilderland police say they observed a handgun in the waistband of McKnight, and the 17-year-old possessed a taser. Following arraignment, McKnight was sent to the Albany County Jail. The teenage female was released to the custody of a guardian. City of Albany officials announced their swimming pools will be open for the summer starting today, but aside from the Lincoln Park Pool having hours of 1 to 5 p.m. today, regular hours are 1 to 7 p.m. 7 days a week at all of the city-operated pools. The State Department of Transportation announced that road resurfacing work is set to begin next Thursday on Route 4 in Stillwater. Dave Langley reporting for the Capital Region's Breaking News Traffic and Weather Station, 103.1 and 810 WGY.
16: The WGY AccuWeather forecast, partly sunny, hot, and humid, a gusty thunderstorm, breezy day, high today 95, evening shower in the area tonight, otherwise cloudy, low tonight 68. For tomorrow, sun and clouds in the morning, turning into a cloudy afternoon, not as hot and a bit less humid, high tomorrow at 84, sun and clouds, a shower Monday, high 72. From the WGY Weather Center, I'm Steve Williams.
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20: 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Are you prepared? This is our weekly program for individuals and their families where we address the challenges we all face as we age. We talk about aging as a lifestyle, the issues that must be confronted, and the careful planning that's required to avoid crises in the future. Life Happens will provide you with tools to educate and prepare yourself for events like preparing for retirement, protecting your income and assets, planning to pay for nursing home and home care, special needs, wills and trusts, planning for an untimely death, and resolving disputes in and out of court. As laws and facts in your life and in everybody else's life continue to change, we'll be here to educate you on what you can do and when to do it. Spoiler alert, soon, now. I mean, it's the weekend, so maybe on Monday, all right? But the sooner you plan, the better. This is our 4th of July show, so I'm thinking that our themes are freedom and independence. And freedom in this sense is maybe not, you know, going out on a motorcycle and doing wild things, right? But maybe freedom to plan and have your plan enacted as you see fit, right? Because I think what we all know is if we wait, we have trouble with that. And the people who are going to help explain that today, you have three of us because, you know, it's a holiday show. So let's
21: bring out all the fireworks.
20: Yeah, let's go. Let's something go. But, you know, it is the radio. I had to caught myself there. So I and we are joined by Tom Marasco from our New York City office. Good morning, Tom.
22: Good morning. Thanks for having me.
20: And our intimable associate, Patty Whalen.
21: Hello. Good morning. Happy to be here with you guys.
20: So thank you both for joining me. So Tommy, I know you do the radio a lot, but just give the people a background of like what your practice looks like.
22: Sure. So I focus primarily in our downstate office located in New York City, Midtown Manhattan. I focus on estate planning and administration, which extends to special needs planning, long-term care planning, Medicaid planning. And I do a great deal with co-ops and other real estate work as well.
20: And Patty. Patty is a very hardworking associate here in our Latham / Albany office, whatever we would decide to refer to it as. Patty, what does your practice consist of?
21: Wow, Aaron, thank you so much for that nice feedback. I appreciate that. I would say my practice consists of mostly estate planning. So this usually looks like creating a trust or maybe a will for someone. I don't do too much of the administration, so the back end of things, but I do a lot of planning for individuals that are looking to set up like a revocable trust or people that are trying to protect assets from, you know, either the IRS or, you know, Medicaid. I'll do a little bit of business planning as well. But, you know, I'm happy to do whatever. Whatever.
20: That's right. But there's a volume of the planning and it's not just Patty, but Patty does a big portion of that. So we are happy to have both of these younger people than me. working at the firm and doing what they do. Frankly, there's no way any of us could do the co-op work. It's real estate in general, I think, is frustrating. And I think co-op work is like exponentially frustrating because it's not just buyer and seller. It's someone else in the middle saying, hey, oh no, you can't do that. Or you need to sign this and say you're going to be liable for that and all of that. So that's Tommy's good time on a daily basis.
21: Thanks, Tommy.
22: My favorite, of course.
20: So, you know, so let's start with freedom because I think independence is more straightforward. But freedom in our planning sense is the sooner you get to something, the more options you're going to have and the more your life is going to, your care plan is going to resemble what you would want it to be if you picked it, right? So in our world, if we're planning to protect assets from a nursing home, we need to do that 5 years in advance, right? Mm-hmm. Not 10, not 7, not a day, right? But 5 years. predominantly we see people in their 60s do this planning. Mm-hmm. It depends on a lot of things. Some people may have a debilitating illness or, you know, they know where they're going to be or they've seen a bad scenario. Maybe they do it a little earlier, but that's generally where we'd like to be. We want to, you know that you have an idea. One of the hardest things we do is when we sit down with people and I say, are you planning on staying where you're at, you know, geographically? Mm-hmm. And they can't answer that. They have some kind of amorphous plan to maybe move south. And, you know, that's great if they do it, but we have to plan with what we know. And, you know, people tend to look for any reason not to plan. Mm-hmm. Oh, I may 15 years from now move to Georgia. Well, that's not really a reason, right? Mm-hmm. We can adjust the plan as we go. But and a critical factor in that is if you're going to someplace other than Florida, there's a lot of Medicaid rules differences for mm-hmm. home care, especially in what's exempt and not exempt. 5-year look back is everywhere across the country. It's a federal law. That's not going to change. You can use an irrevocable trust in every state. Minnesota was the last state where that became a thing. But, you know, we didn't really have anybody who said, I'm moving to Minnesota for retirement. Where would the weather be worse? Right? Yeah. Let me see. Where could I go? So thankfully that wasn't really an issue, but it hadn't been fully, I guess, litigated in Minnesota, but it has. Everybody agrees that the trust is okay. So if you do intend on moving, you can still do that and keep your 5 years. If you're selling property and taking money into the trust, you have to do it carefully. You know, call us. We'll be happy to help. But when people don't plan, we lose options, right? And mm-hmm. so part of a plan sometimes is long-term care insurance, right? Whether that's straight long-term care insurance, meaning that it's just a policy that says, we pay for you if you need nursing home or home care. This is your dollar amount per day. This is what when you qualify, which is probably stricter than you might think it would be, right? You know, I got a text from a buddy of mine who's just a little bit older than me. So he's not even, you know, really a senior. But he said for the second time in a week, he took the blue cheese dressing out of the refrigerator, put it in a ramekin, and then he put the blue cheese back in the cupboard, not in the refrigerator, twice. And his wife found it both times. And he's like, so maybe it's time. So, and he, honestly, the thing that surprised me the most is he's pretty cheap and he was splurging for Marie's. So I was like, must have been on sale and he had a coupon. But, you know, he might have realized it was time to do some planning. But in all seriousness, look, if you can get insurance, we're always advocates of that. It'll get you to the front of the line paying people, right? Get a life insurance with a long-term care rider is probably the best product out there if you can afford it, right? And those things are great. And Patty, when someone has that type of insurance, do we need to do an irrevocable trust usually?
21: Usually no, but it also depends on, you know, like you were saying, the type of insurance and what kind of benefits they have under the insurance. So that's why it's important sometimes for us to review the type of insurance they have, how much, you know, coverage they have, how long it will protect them for. Because sometimes they have insurance, but it's not necessarily enough to get them through the amount of care they might need, depending on, you know, how old they are, how serious illness is, those, you know, types of things.
20: Absolutely. So in the early days, they were lifetime plans, mm-hmm. right? Which quickly became untenable from a financial standpoint from whoever had issued the insurance, right?
22: Yeah, they caught on.
20: We're going to take a $1,300 in premium in a year and we'll cover you forever. Yeah.
22: Yeah. Not sustainable.
20: No. Frankly, I hope the person who came up with that as a model got fired because that's just seems foreseeably bad. But so, Tommy, what are some of the things that we look for to see if it's a good long-term care policy?
22: Absolutely. So one, we want to see if there is an inflation rider. That's key. Because if there's not, then the likelihood is that whatever the amount is for coverage may have been good at the time it was instituted, but since costs have risen exponentially, that's something that is worth considering. You have to see what the limitations are as well. at whether it's home or in a facility and what the cap is. Because more often than not, these newer plans, it's not, as Aaron was saying, the older plans like the universal policies where they were able to have an unlimited amount of funds. And then you also want to look at what is the probationary period in the beginning as well for when you need the help. So everything all goes into the planning, because it's not just, as Aaron alluded to earlier, oh, I need this now, I'm going to turn it on, I'm automatically going to get my benefits. It's not like that. Typically, there's at least a 90-day window from the time that you have to actually request it because you are in need of it before you're actually going to start receiving the benefits. So that's 3 months of time you're going to have to figure out what you're going to have to do to privately cover otherwise that type of your health care for the time period.
20: Right. 100%. And like, I devised a plan once because, you know, we're lawyers, we're sneakily creative, right? where we put some on Medicaid just to get through that period of time, because it was right. going to be, I don't know, $60,000, let's say, or $65,000. Hmm. And we had a spouse, and we could move everything to the spouse, and then they didn't have to pay $65,000 out of pocket, right? And then nice. The long-term care insurance kicked in. So it's not that just because you have long-term care insurance, you'll never go on Medicaid, right? It's very possible you won't. But most of the long-term care policies I see are limited to about 3 years of coverage, right?
22: That's pretty fair to say. Mm-hmm.
20: And usually it's 3 in a nursing home, maybe longer in at home, right? Because you usually get about half the benefit at home.
22: Right.
20: But we see people hesitant to enact their policy because they say, well, I only have this bucket, right? Well, what if you don't use anything out of mm-hmm. that bucket too?
22: Sure.
20: So that's, you know. But usually, again, we're using a revocable trust to give you the most freedom, right? You want a lot of freedom, have a long-term care policy, have a trust, have a plan, right? You've covered a lot of your risk, maybe all of it, depending on the policy. You've set up a tent, right, to really cover your other assets and say what's going to happen to them. Patty, are there really any restrictions on what you can do in a revocable trust?
21: No, not really. You know, everything in the trust is still considered to be yours. You're not only the creator or the owner of the trust, but you are the manager of whatever you put into it. So you have a lot of flexibility in that way. With the revocable trust, you can always amend it or revoke it or, you know, change your mind about things in the trust, which, you know, is very, what's the word? You know, a lot of people are really into that sort of thing because with the irrevocable trust, when they hear that word, they tend to get a little bit nervous and they feel like they're giving up a lot of their freedoms with their assets and their property by doing an irrevocable trust. But one of the good things is, you know, we let them know that even with an irrevocable trust, they still maintain some freedoms they, you know, thought they would have lost.
20: Right, right. The Bill of Trust Rights.
21: Yep.
20: Yeah. I joke that Lou will then come up with the Bill of Trust Rights. Mm-hmm. He'll hang it in the office. But so, Tommy, in your world, much easier to get use a revocable trust for a co-op or something similar, correct?
22: Yeah, definitely. While the co-ops are starting to catch up to speed, when I first started doing co-op transfers, trusts were like an anomaly to them. Mm. They just didn't want to deal with it, and they didn't care what kind of trust it was, but they just were hands off. And it wasn't really because there was a good argument for it, but really more so the fact that it was something new and foreign, and the legwork that they were going to have to put in to try to implement some kind of a policy was more daunting than actually considering what the benefits are, not only for the shareholders, but to the co-op themselves. But nowadays, it's more likely than not that they will allow a transfer into a revocable trust. I do see a lot more pushback, though, as it pertains to irrevocable trusts, even though, again, from a logic standpoint, it doesn't make much sense. And we've been successful in arguing, or not even arguing, but just presenting the points as to why it shouldn't be a hindrance or an issue, and we've successfully had co-ops overturn that policy, but they're still trying to catch up on as it pertains to the irrevocable trusts.
20: Right. Well, unfortunately for them, as with our clients, the easiest thing for them to do is nothing, right? And just say, exactly. No, can't do it, sorry. Just continue paying your dues. And if, you know, so what? You get a lien. We'll deal with it then, right? So,
22: exactly.
20: All right, that's a good first segment. I think when we come back, we'll dig into why a revocable trust can be somewhat of a solution in these scenarios and help you maintain your freedom. This is Life Happens Radio. I'm Aaron Connor from Pure O'Connor and Strauss, and we'll be back right after this.
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20: So, welcome back to Life Happens Radio. Aaron Connor, Patty Whalen, Tommy Marasco, all of Pierre O'Connor and Strauss. Happy 4th of July. No fireworks during the show, I don't think, but we'll see. We'll see how it goes. You know, I was on vacation recently, and there were a lot of kids throwing caps, like the little bags that.
21: Oh yeah, I remember those.
20: Yeah, and I'm like, I hadn't seen them in forever, and I'm like, these have come back now.
21: Yeah,
22: that's awesome.
20: Yeah, but anyway, I digress from my childhood. Although I did buy a bunch of Big League Chew to send to my brother too, because that was something that we used to buy a lot when we were kids. So
22: that's something my son recently discovered, because now we're I coach his little league team, and all the kids, they walk around with it, and he's like, I want this flavor and that flavor. I'm like, all right, no problem.
20: Yeah, let's give you some gum that's based on chewing tobacco. Looks like
22: it's really good.
20: I know it is. I just like the wisdom of what people did when I was a kid, right? Yeah, let's just make it, let's shred it. It's like chewing tobacco, except it's gum.
22: Oh, gosh.
20: But anyway, so I think some people miss the boat on a revocable trust. They're like, well, I don't see a lot of utility to that because it's just me being me. It doesn't give me asset protection, right? Well, again, if you have long-term care insurance, great. You have all the money in the world. You're never going to get on Medicaid, so it's a good vehicle for that. But there are other scenarios where it's important, right? And I had clients that came back from 2017 this week, and I had worked closely with them, his brother and their father, and their father passed a while ago. But these are people who don't have children. His brother is now deceased. His parents are deceased. So he has no real direct lineal beneficiaries. Okay. It would then, on his side, go out to cousins, potentially. Aunts and uncles are all dead. She has no siblings. Her parents are dead. So I was trying to explain to them what would happen if we went to probate. And that there would be a lot of money spent on just figuring out who the potential distributees are. And Tommy, right. What's a distributee?
22: Distributee is who would be entitled to inherit from you under the laws of intestacy of New York State. And there's a hierarchy of who is entitled to inherit from you, similar to how they have the throne, right, in England. And they find the next of kin, the closest living blood relatives at specific levels. Typically goes to parents first, then siblings, nieces, nephews, first cousins, so on and so forth. But as you can tell with the example, if all of those immediate family members are not here, then you're hiring a genealogist to try and just trace and locate who your distributees would potentially be in this situation.
20: Yeah, and in this case, it's a nightmare on both sides. And I was trying to say, look, it won't be their problem. They'll be gone, right? But a lot of the money in the estate, I said, frankly, we'll go to us and a genealogist because the probate will be a nightmare. And you don't want to leave it to a lot of these people, or you do, whatever it might be. But if you even want to leave out one of them, you're setting up a plan to fail. So it's important in those situations to be cognizant of that. And if you're not look, if you don't care that you're going to lose hundreds of thousands of dollars in lawyer fees, so be it. But we're trying to get you out in front of those problems. Tommy, another thing about a revocable trust, if a co-op board won't go with it, is it is still good to keep it out of your estate.
22: 100%. And especially here in the city, downstate here, I know that the times for probating are very different. So some people think, like, okay, what's the big deal? I have to go to court. I'll file some papers. But there's a waiting game. And what people don't realize is that any assets that are subject to probate are essentially frozen during that time period. So now think about, you have a co-op that you're paying maintenance on that you can't sell, you can't rent, and you can't even occupy while we're waiting for this probate process to happen. And downstate, you know, being optimistic, if you get it done within a year, that's great. But if you run into any of these other issues for failure of planning or trying to have to locate people or having to deal with contests or anything else, that's just simply going to prolong that time period. So now your costs or the value of the estate's getting eaten up just by carrying costs.
20: Right.
22: So it becomes problematic.
20: Well, and you know, maintenance costs for a co-op can be pretty significant.
22: It's essentially almost a mortgage payment.
20: Right.
22: Some of these buildings at the minimum, like $2,500 up to $4,500 or more. So that's it's a significant cost. And actually, just to talk about a real example, I had a client where the estate had assets in a bank account but weren't accessible. There was a co-op that they actually couldn't pay the maintenance on. And what do you think happened? They put it into foreclose on it.
20: Right.
22: And they had an auction. They had an auction scheduled. So it's very real. And at that point, you lose the ability to see what you're able to get for it. It's not like you have the opportunity to go to a third-party market. If you can't get them that payment in time and the co-op doesn't have a tolerance, then you're going to be put in a tough position. Because just to make it very clear to how co-ops work, understand that there's no one book of rules of how co-ops operate.
20: Right.
22: It's a corporation. They're just another business. So you're going to be subject to whatever their specific policies are. So I've had other co-ops that are more understanding and have given some leeway and have given some, you know, time periods to try and resolve it on your own. And this one particular one that I'm speaking about, they had zero tolerance. They said it's been too long, the arrears are too high, and no matter what, unless we get paid in full, then we're going to be moving for an auction.
20: Yeah, so. Wow. Nice. Hey, I mean, it's their right, right? But if that person used a revocable trust, the funds would have been available essentially immediately. Right?
22: Right.
20: We're not probating. Up here, we tend to get letters in fairly quickly. Depends, obviously, if someone's going to object or we can't find somebody, that's much different. But if everybody's on the same page, we get them within a few weeks usually. But
22: wow.
20: Yeah, I know, right? I know.
22: That's like so foreign to me to even hear that. It's like, wait, what did you say, a few weeks? So
20: yeah.
22: Like, I had to make sure I heard you right.
20: Sometimes it's actually shorter than that, but I, you know. Under promise and over deliver, Tommy. But,
22: that's the game.
20: But it, you know, again, there's so many problems that could come up. If you can't find a distributee, you're asking for, you know, preliminary letters just to try to maybe get some assets marshaled, and those we get. But I know even that downstate is a huge to do. So.
22: Yeah, and even out of the context of co-ops, Aaron, again, I like whenever we do these things, I always find it helpful when we use real examples, because you're not speaking in abstract terms. You're dealing with things that were actually that happened. And I had a client who came to us, again, started planning, didn't complete planning, became incapacitated, didn't have a power of attorney, came to us originally for a guardianship, died during the course of the guardianship. Even though we got appointed preliminary guardian, we weren't able to actually effectuate any planning because he literally died almost 2 days after they were issued.
20: Right.
22: Mind you, he has a business that he runs that has 70 employees, multiple locations. He was the sole owner, and there was no business succession plan. It wasn't in the trust. So now I have 70 employees who are waiting for paychecks,
20: yep.
22: Medical insurance that's about to lapse, rent that's past due. So there's a lot of different scenarios and issues that arise that I feel like and as you said earlier, that's not something that people typically want to talk about, right? It's not always the fun conversation to have.
20: Right.
22: But at the same time, what you have to think about is the people who you're leaving behind, they're the ones you're dealing with the mess.
20: That's
22: and
20: right.
22: If it's children or loved ones or friends, whomever it is, they're the ones you're going to have to figure it out. And so the more planning you can do ahead of time, as going back to the first theme, keeping freedom, right?
20: Right.
22: Freedom also is you having that peace of mind of knowing that, well, everything is assorted for. Yeah, there's multiple things that could happen, but at least whatever comes our way, there's some flexibility in our plan to accommodate whatever those changes are.
20: Right. And with that, we're going to break for the news, and we'll be back right after this.
2: News. I'm Angelo Bavaro. Ahead of his July 4th speech in D.C. tonight, President Trump kicked off America's 250th birthday from Mount Rushmore Friday night, warning of a new threat as he celebrated U.S. exceptionalism.
4: There is now a resurgence of the communist menace in our land, including from newcomers to our country who embrace ideas totally opposed to our way of life and our great success.
2: Peace talks between the U.S. and Iran are on hold as Tehran has begun a days-long funeral for the late Supreme Leader Ayatollah Ali Khamenei.
5: The new Supreme Leader, Khamenei's son, won't be attending after Israel reportedly threatened to assassinate him. Iran, in turn, threatened to embrace nuclear weapons after downplaying civilian attacks in Bahrain at the U.N. Security Council meeting.
2: Fox's Jackie Heinrich. 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
16: WGY AccuWeather forecast, partly sunny, hot, and humid, a gusty thunderstorm, breezy day, high today 95, evening shower in the area tonight, otherwise cloudy, low tonight 68. For tomorrow, sun and clouds in the morning, turning into a cloudy afternoon, not as hot and a bit less humid, high tomorrow at 84, sun and clouds, a shower Monday, high 72. From the WGY Weather Center, I'm Steve Williams.
20: Connor Strauss, joined by Thomas Marasco and Patricia Whalen. We'll be very formal.
21: Wow, that's my government name.
20: Yeah.
22: Oh, wow.
21: Yeah, Fourth of July.
20: So, well, if you guys were going to sign the Declaration of Independence, right?
21: Yeah.
22: You're right.
20: Freedom and independence. Mm-hmm. So we've been talking about ways to maintain freedom in your plan, right? The freedom of the plan is the plan you want it to be, because after basically 15 years of doing this, I can tell you that if you don't get out and plan, the plan will not be what you wanted it to be. You will either be taken care of by a person you don't want to be taken care of. You may lose all of your money to long-term care or a vast portion of it. Or you may lose it to a predator, right? Whether that's a fraudster or someone in your life. It's more likely, unfortunately, by statistics, to be someone in your life who steals all your money. And you're more likely to end up in a nursing home without a plan because, frankly, it's just the easiest thing to do with somebody who needs help. So I know all of that is inspiring and makes you think of eagles flying and everything, right? But I have found, unfortunately, that the negative pressure makes people do things more than positive pressure. Mm-hmm. But we want you to have the freedom. We want you to have the independence of doing what you want to do. So for most people, that's the creation of an irrevocable trust. And Patty, why is that not as scary as it sounds?
21: Well, I think a lot of people feel like they lose a lot of freedoms or, you know, the ability to control aspects of their life when they set up this irrevocable trust. But there are three, you know, ways that they still maintain their freedoms even with this scary sounding trust. The first is that they always have the ability to change who's in charge of their trust, so they can always change their trustees, which is huge, because if you control who's in charge of your trust, you kind of control how the way your trust operates. The second big one, which a lot of people enjoy hearing about, is how not only can they change their trustees, they can also change who their beneficiaries are, so they can change who actually benefits from their trust when they pass. So I think, you know, sometimes you and sometimes Lou use the analogy of the little stick versus big stick. You know, the little stick is you're removed as trustee, and then the big stick is that you are now removed entirely as beneficiary.
20: And I have the freedom to do that.
21: Yep. Without, you know, notifying you, without giving you any warning, you know, it can happen, you know, quickly.
20: Yeah, that green shirt you wore yesterday, man, that was awful. You're out.
21: Yeah. So And then, you know, with the ability to change beneficiaries comes the ability to revoke your trust. So even though the trust says that it's irrevocable in its name, if you have consent of all the beneficiaries and the people who create the trust, then you can, you know, effectively get rid of this irrevocable trust.
20: Right, which is even a little more simple than that sounds, because you have the ability to change the beneficiaries.
21: Mm-hmm. Mm-hmm.
20: So you change it to people who don't wear green shirts, and they agree. And then, boom, you're out.
22: That's right.
20: Tommy, I think that that's always a fun part of the consult when you explain to people that this irrevocable trust isn't so irrevocable.
22: Yeah, and then also I think the other worry that Patty mentioned earlier was that you're relinquishing all of your rights or even access to

0: for a lot of families, their biggest asset is actually the house itself. So it may not be a concern that there's liquid money that's in the trust necessarily. So then even if that's all the more reason to do it, because if it's just the house, then you don't really feel the difference. You don't really actually feel that there is an irrevocable trust with these restrictions, because you're not tapping into it at any time unless you were going to sell the home. So really the only difference is that if you were to look up title, it wouldn't be your personal name. It would just be the name of the trust. So.
1: Right. Very important. You know, I always joke when I do the consults that don't fall for that someone charging you rent, right? Because in our trust, you have the absolute right to live in the house as long as you're alive. I sometimes joke that if you can figure out how to live there after you're alive, I don't know how that works. Some people, I think, have figured that out, but your ability to haunt is still there. You know, I explained that you're still responsible for maintenance and upkeep. You know, that means property and school taxes, means making sure that the roof doesn't have a gaping hole in it or anything like that. But it really does not change anyone's life in large part, right? I recently have been telling the story a lot because it's true. I've been the trustee of my parents' trust for 9 years. It had been 9 years before I ever did anything. And the first thing I did was sign a listing agreement for their Florida property because my parents decided that they didn't want to own in Florida anymore. So then I had to sign closing documents, or, you know, contract for sale closing documents. I actually went to the bank and created a bank account. I was like living the client life.
2: Did you take the certification trust with you?
1: I did.
2: Wow.
1: Yeah. It was easy for me to get.
2: Wonder why.
1: I would say one annoying part was that I had to fill out all the paperwork and then go back another day to put the check into the account because it had to be approved by someone. I don't know who that person is or where they are. But, you know, fairly large local bank. And I just thought it was odd that, and inconvenient, certainly, to be like, no, we don't want your giant check. You have to come back tomorrow.
0: Yeah.
1: So.
0: And another important note that's made me think of it because we're talking about property is that you also, two good things for the trust is that you don't lose any property exemptions that you're currently receiving on the home. So if you're getting Star or Enhanced Star or some other kind of property exemption, that's still preserved when it's transferred. And also, the bigger for your beneficiaries is that upon death, they will still get a benefit of a step up in basis on the property as well. So again, very, very little downsides to implementing the trust.
1: Patty, can you just explain that tax lawyer talk of
2: capital gains? Yeah. I mean, so this, you know, is a concept in tax law. So when you purchase property, you know, hopefully it's lower than what it is when you pass or when you sell it. So let's say I purchased a property back in the 80s and it was $100,000. You know, hopefully
1: way back in the last century.
2: Is that not old enough? Okay, so the 80s. Fine. So
1: it's just, I was alive. It's a little hurt, but it's okay.
2: Sorry. So you know, you purchased a house back then, let's say it's $100,000. If you were to sell it now and it's now worth $1 million, you know, you'd have to potentially pay capital gains tax on it. So you'd have to pay tax on the appreciation, you know, the increase in value of the property from then and now. And, you know, for married people, they have a $500,000 exemption between the two of them. A single person has $250,000. But, you know, if it appreciated that much, they'd have to pay tax on, you know, a good portion of the increase. And so, that's usually why we recommend having people, you know, pass with property as opposed to, you know, sell it to their children or sell it to a third party while they're still living.
1: Yeah, I mean, one of the huge mistakes that clients make is they're like, oh, I want to gift my house to my child, right?
0: Yeah, please
1: for
0: don't.
1: For $1. Don't do it.
0: Please don't do that. Don't do that.
1: Straight up dumb.
0: Yeah, because they inherit your basis in the property. So in Patty's example, whatever they purchase the property for, that's what they're in it for. And if they don't occupy it as a primary residence, well, guess what? They don't even have the benefit of that personal exemption of either the $250,000 or the $500,000. Right, so they're actually in a worse position than you were. Mm-hmm. So we definitely never recommend gifting appreciable assets because you will lose that tax.

0: benefit.
1: Yeah, and you're losing your freedom to plan correctly, really, when you do that. And the same goes with life estate deeds. It's really, I see a lot of people, I'm going to say it, cheap out, right, and try to use a life estate.
0: True.
1: And there's been a lot of problems with that. I've seen judgments get attached to the children's remainder interests. The worst case scenario I saw, though, was a woman had one child. She gave him the remainder interest in the property. He died. So by intestacy and or will, I don't remember which one, his wife got it.
0: Right.
1: And that's she wanted to sell the house. And the daughter-in-law was like, nope, sorry, not giving that up.
2: Yikes.
1: So
0: and the other one I've seen also in the context of Medicaid is where people think, like, I'm not going to do the trust. I'm going to go, like you said, I'm just going to do the cheaper way of doing it. I'm going to get the deed with the life estate. And then what they don't think about is, well, when mom or dad or whomever is not in the house to live there and they have to go into a nursing home, are you going to be able to sustain that property if their income is going towards their Medicaid contribution? And if the answer is no, and now you're forced to sell it, what people have to understand is that, yeah, you retain a life estate, but that life estate is worth something. And that's based on what your life expectancy is. So if they have to go and sell it, a portion of those proceeds are going to have to go back to the life estate holder. And if that is greater than the asset threshold for Medicaid, you're going to get disqualified for Medicaid.
1: And so there's no $250,000 exemption on the the remainder interest, right? So, man, that sounds like a loss of a lot of freedom to me. That's lack of independence. It's dependence on other people. We don't want that. We want our freedom.
0: Right.
1: We want our plan, not someone else's plan.
0: Right.
1: So, very important. You know, we've been talking about trust, but it is important to know that there are other basic documents too, right, that you need to have to make sure that you have freedom to do what you want to do. You know, a healthcare proxy with a living will, right? A lot of people have a healthcare proxy. It might not have much direction in it, right? We like more direction than less direction. If I've learned anything over time, it's that people don't talk about these things. We talk about them because we talk about them every day, right? Do you want a feeding tube? I don't know, right? You really want to talk about that? But, you know, at a certain point, it's important to talk about these things, at least to know what people want and don't want. If you really want your freedom, though, do a MOLST, a medical order for life-sustaining treatment, with your doctor. It's a pink bifold document. It's a logic tree of medical decisions, and it's an enforceable document that'll follow you around. One of the problems right now, eventually I think technology will make this go away, is that people aren't carrying their healthcare proxy and their living will around, right? It should be, again, like one of those toys I had when I was a kid, when you put the pellet in the water and it grew into something bigger. Well, maybe we can get healthcare proxies and living wills, right? Here, hang on a second. And then boom, there you go. But it's still very important to have those documents. If it comes to the point where someone needs to make a decision about life-sustaining treatment, you have to have an agent for that. If your spouse is gone, or you don't have a spouse and you just have kids, or you just have brothers and sisters or whatever it may be, they all have equal right to make that decision. So if you want the freedom of your decision to be upheld, you need to have a document. And that one's a basic one. A lot of times the most basic version of that is very bare bones, will not have a lot of direction, right? It's just signed in a hospital setting without a lot of thought or processing, because we need to have that. So it's better to do that at a time when you can make all of the decisions, have all of the input that you want, have the backups you want, have the people you want. That's important. That's real freedom and what's going to happen. So I think now is a good time for our last break. When we come back, we'll talk about another document you need to have and what happens when you don't have that document, to have your freedom and independence in your plan. I'm Aaron Connor from Pure O'Connor and Strauss. This is Life Happens Radio, and we'll be back right after this.
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0: Welcome back to Life Happens Radio. Happy 4th of July weekend, everyone. It's actually the 4th of July, so that's kind of crazy. But I'm Aaron Connor, Pierre O'Connor and Strauss, still joined by Patty Whalen and Tom Marasco, attorneys in our office. We're talking about how to keep your freedom in your plan, make sure you have the independence when you're older, and have in place what you wanted to have in place. We've talked some about trust, and we'll, I'm sure, circle back around to a little bit of trust talk at the end. But one of the most basic documents to make sure that you're covered is a power of attorney. And Tommy, why do I want a power of attorney?
1: Because the power of attorney allows you a lot of freedom. And in the event something should happen to you, if you do not have this document, unlike what people think that, oh, I have a spouse or I have a child, they can just step in and do stuff for me. The answer is that they actually cannot without your written authorization. So what that means is without the power of attorney, we're going to court for a guardianship proceeding. And Aaron can tell you, for you, that's definitely not in any of your best interest, for sure.
0: No, it's a very expensive, invasive process. It's a lot of times a nuclear solution for a lot of people, right? Because the family blows apart and never gets put back together. You know, you may have siblings that have different ideas or may need money, right? And they view their parent as a way to get money. You know, sometimes as part of the guardianship process, we ask for Medicaid planning. Upstate, routinely granted. Downstate, a little more difficult. I mean, I guess if I had to say the practice of law, right? Upstate, a little bit easier than downstate. But
1: a little bit.
0: Yeah. Timely is more, certainly more time and more attention from the court to an individual lawyer up here. All right. It's a volume thing predominantly, right? But in our practice area, we tend to know our judges very well because we're before them all the time. We know our co-counsels or opponents well, because we're against the same people all the time. So I generally view that as a good thing because I have a pretty good indication of who I can work with and who I can't work with and who's a problem. Usually, probably I'm the problem, but I've been hired to be the problem. So there you go. But without that, we're filing a petition. We're going to court. Other lawyers are being appointed to get into your business, to see what your assets are, to see if money's missing, to see who an appropriate guardian might be. It's a very expensive process. You don't feel good during the process. You know, most of these that are at issue are about people who have some capacity, but maybe not full, right? They may have capacity to know that this isn't a good situation, but they also may think that, you know, oh, I don't want this person, right? I mean, I've had people stand up and say, not that person, anybody other than that person, right? Or the more crazy one is a woman actually stood up and pointed at everyone individually, took her time, and said F you to all of them, wow, including the judge and the court stenographer, and then sat back down calmly.
2: All right.
1: So, yeah. But not ideal situation to be in, no, put it that way.
0: Yeah. Patty, what are some mistakes people make when they execute a power of attorney?
2: I feel like the biggest one that we see often is the lack of gifting powers. I think when people execute this document and they do it by themselves or with maybe an inexperienced attorney, they get a little bit scared of the word gift that you see thrown out throughout the document. And they tend to avoid giving this authority. And I think that's one of the biggest mistakes that we see, because usually that authority we need in order to set up like a trust of some sort, you know, in order to protect assets from Medicaid. And so sometimes we're in a situation where someone's coming in and we're trying to protect their assets from Medicaid, and they're like, well, we have a power of attorney. We look at the power of attorney and it's missing the gifting power, which is the one thing we need to actually set up a trust. And unfortunately, sometimes at that point, the person no longer has capacity to sign a new one. And So that can lead to a lot of challenges. And so I would say that the gifting power is probably the biggest one.
0: Yeah, for sure. And I think people, when they try to do it intuitively, say, well, why would I want to do that? Mm-hmm. Right. But that's really one of the things we need for flexibility purposes. Another common mistake I see is no backup agent. Mm-hmm. Right. That's a big problem.
1: That's a huge one.
0: Right. Yeah. You know, if you just appoint your spouse, well, one of you is not going to outlive the other 99.9%. I still have never had a case, and I'm not wishing for one, to be clear, where the spouses have died at the same time. Yeah. Right.
1: Right.
2: Yeah.
0: My cousin's wife, her parents died within 24 hours of each other of separate things.
1: Wow.
0: They were both not doing well. So, I mean, it's kind of like it's very sad, obviously. But also, in some ways, it was kind of a blessing. Mm-hmm. But, you know, that close together, no one really thought was going to happen. But predominantly, that's not how it works. So somebody's going to be left behind or alive, whatever you want to say, and they need an agent. Mm-hmm. And it may be too late to appoint an agent at that point. Tommy, any other things you can think of?
1: Yeah, actually. So one of the other things that why a power of attorney is so powerful as well is that they can also help you with estate planning. So let's just say you started a plan or you were young on the younger side and you're like, well, you know what, trusts aren't really in my purview right now. I don't have the assets for it, or if I'm not ready for an irrevocable trust because I'm still too young. If there's a change in circumstances and you've lost the ability to now make a decision or do further planning for yourself, you can rely on the power of attorney to actually implement a trust for you or convert a revocable trust into an irrevocable trust. But the issues I've seen also is that certain self-dealing powers have been turned off. So right. Now if I need to appoint assets into a trust, and let's say I'm the adult child of my parent who's the principal of the power of attorney, and there was no self-gifting provisions, then realistically I can't fund a trust that I'm potentially the beneficiary of. So that's another issue that I've seen come up.
2: Yeah, I think I saw one. This is a new issue for me with the power attorney, but usually with estate planning documents, if you are a child or have a beneficial interest in someone's estate or property, you shouldn't act as a witness. And a few weeks ago, I had a power of attorney where one of the children signed as a witness to the power of attorney, which was a little disappointing because it kind of invalidated her ability to create this trust. But luckily, the person had capacity at that time, and we were able to execute a new one. But if he didn't, that could have potentially have been an issue.
0: Yeah, that's happened with wills as well. Mm-hmm. Like people try to craft their own will. It's a bad idea. Maybe it's because people played Operation as a kid and they think they can be a doctor too. I don't know. It's just not a good idea. You have to know.
1: Yeah, there's forms that exist online, but yeah, you have to know that it's incredibly nuanced. So we always encourage anybody to please consult with a legal professional before you try putting together legal documents by yourself. Mm-hmm.
2: I think the power of attorney actually says that on the first page, actually.
0: Well, I mean...
1: Yeah, but that doesn't stop people.
2: Yeah.
0: You get what you pay for, right? And if you paid nothing, that's probably what the document's worth.
2: Yeah.
1: So, exactly.
0: If you learn anything in life, paying up is usually worth it, right? Mm-hmm. And
1: true.
0: If paying up wasn't worth it, that business probably wouldn't be around, right? Mm-hmm. Because when people pay a premium, they expect premium.
2: Yep.
0: And that's important. And we deliver premium. That's our business. So,
1: 100%.
0: So, ultimately, we got a couple minutes left here. We want you to be free to do what you want. And for 99.9% of our clients, that's aging in place, which is just elder law speak for you want to stay in your home.
1: Right.
0: If you want to stay in your home, you should have a good power of attorney. So someone could sign a Medicaid application on your behalf. So someone can move your assets around, right? So someone maybe can fund a trust for you. They can make sure that there are certain exempt assets that are being treated correctly. So one of those things could be if you're unfortunately in need of long-term care and not 73 yet, and we need to put your retirement account into payment status. So Tommy, what's that get us by doing?
1: Well, that gives us the quality to protect the principal value of the retirement and not have it count toward Medicaid assets and not available resources.
0: Generally, for the most part, in today's world, people's biggest assets tend to be retirement account and real property, right? Could be one house, could be two houses, doesn't matter. Predominantly, you know, and then there's obviously other assets, life insurance, bank accounts, investment accounts, but predominantly when we talk to people, their two biggest assets are those things. And if we need to exempt that by putting it into periodic payment status, we may need a return.
1: Exactly.
0: Even better, if you want your freedom and independence.
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6: Super-sized celebrations. I'm Angelo Bavaro, Fox News. Ahead of today's 4th of July festivities in D.C., President Trump ushered in America's 250th birthday from Mount Rushmore in South Dakota Friday night.
7: Show us a mountain and we'll just climb it. 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
6: Meantime, New York City celebrating the nation's semi-quincentennial by holding 8 ball drops in Times Square, the first one at midnight local time. And each of those ball drops will take place at midnight for every American time zone. Some Republicans and Democrats seem to be sharing a split message as Americans celebrate this Independence Day.
8: As President Trump celebrated America's 250th anniversary at Mount Rushmore, some Democrats delivered a markedly different message. Here in New York City, Democratic Socialist Mayor Zohran Mamdani, flanked by newly naturalized Americans and seated on George Washington's desk, marked America's 250th by delivering a blistering critique of ICE and wealthy elites, including Elon Musk, in what he called an arena of supremacy. The contrast comes as a new Fox News poll finds a sharp partisan split on national pride, with 83% of Republicans saying they're proud of America, compared with 27% of Democrats.
6: Fox's Chanley Painter. This comes as a wave of candidates describing themselves as Democratic Socialists are making ground ahead of November's midterm elections. In his speech last night, President Trump vowed America would, quote, never be a communist country. 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
9: WGY News, I'm Dave Langley, and here are the top stories. Albany officials have issued some safety guidelines for 4th of July celebrations.
10: They're asking us to leave fireworks displays to train professionals because they can possibly cause fires and burn injuries. Police will be increasing patrols in areas that have been known to have high amounts of illegal firework activity. Anyone who knows where illegal fireworks are being sold or stored is urged to contact police. Marty Casper, News Radio 103.1 and 810 WGY.
9: Damage assessments have been taking place in the village of Chatham following a Thursday night storm that's caused widespread damage and prompted issuing a village-wide state of emergency. The storm moved through the village at about 9:40 Thursday night. Emergency responders handled over 40 calls during the overnight. Chatham residents have been dealing with downed trees and power lines, power outages, and blocked roadways. 2 people were arrested and charged with criminal weapon possession and resisting arrest after Gilderland police were called Thursday evening to Crossgates Mall on reports of a larceny at one of its stores. Arrested were 18-year-old Abdullah McKnight and a 17-year-old female. The 17-year-old also faces a charge of possessing stolen property. Gilderland police say they observed a handgun in the waistband of McKnight, and the 17-year-old possessed a taser. Following arraignment, McKnight was sent to the Albany County Jail. The teenage female was released to the custody of a guardian. City of Albany officials announced their swimming pools will be open for the summer starting today, but aside from the Lincoln Park pool having hours of 1 to 5 p.m. today, regular hours are 1 to 7 p.m. 7 days a week at all of the city-operated pools. The State Department of Transportation announced that road resurfacing work is set to begin next Thursday on Route 4 in Stillwater. Dave Langley reporting for the Capital Region's Breaking News Traffic and Weather Station, 103.1 and 810 WGY.
11: The WGY AccuWeather forecast this afternoon, partly sunny, hot, and humid, a gusty thunderstorm and a high 95. Evening shower in the area tonight, otherwise cloudy, low 68. For tomorrow, not as hot, less humid, a mix of sun and clouds in the morning, then mostly cloudy by the afternoon. High tomorrow, 84. Showers and cooler on Monday, the high 72. From the WGY Weather Center, I'm Steve Williams.
12: 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I'm Angelo Bavaro, and this is Fox News.

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6: Hey kids, you want to play inflation?
7: Yeah, Dad, let's play!
6: It's a history of the United States as seen through board games. I actually found this deep within the Wall Street Journal website. They're running a series called USA 250, the story of the world's greatest economy. And they look into various aspects of it. And I found this one charming. Board games were popular in the United States from the beginning, but they were generally brought from the old world, you know, chess, checkers, various card games, etc., that had been around for ages and ages. The very first American-made board game in 1822 was made by a small map company in New York. It was called Traveler's Tour Through the United States. A novelty that featured a hand-colored map of the then 24 states, peppered with towns and landmarks. You make your way across the map by naming geographical facts, with the winner being the first person to reach New Orleans. Which, I don't know, sounds reasonable.
4: Yeah, a little, sure.
6: Nothing wrong with memorizing some geographical facts.
4: And there weren't nothing else to do in 1822.
6: But that gave birth to an enormous industry, which has made billions and billions, uncountable billions of dollars through the years. Board game, let's skip ahead. We already mentioned that. Several games, including that one, had the whole Manifest Destiny. We're expanding. We're going to go coast to coast thing at their heart. And people were super positive about that sort of thing and loved the idea. Let's see. Indeed, a moral. Oh, I almost skipped this one. I should have highlighted this. By the mid-1800s, Salem, Massachusetts became a hub of early game development for some reason, aided by European printing technology that had made its way across the Atlantic. In 1844, picture playing this with your kids or your little cousins or whatever. Brothers William and Stephen B. Ives released the game of the Game of Pope and Pagan, or Siege of the Stronghold of Satan. By the Christian Army. That was the rather long title. In the game, players act as missionaries attacking Lucifer, the Pope, and pagans, reflecting both the tight-laced culture of the day and antipathy toward Catholicism and immigrants. Oh, my God. So you'd have your kids attacking Lucifer, the Pope, and a godforsaken immigrants with their foreign beliefs.
4: That's wow. A fun board game.
6: Wow. Now
4: you roll a six. Do I go after the Pope or those damn immigrants?
6: They're both within reach. I don't know. God dang it. So a moral message was central to many board games of the year. Among the most popular, the Checkered Game of Life, which got a shorter name after a while.
4: Okay.
6: Created by none other than game pioneer Milton Bradley in the year 1860. Profoundly religious and an early advocate of the kindergarten movement in America, Bradley developed his game for children as much as their parents. Listen to this. This is the game of life. Players navigated a board with spaces identifying the highs of life, like college, success, happy old age, among others, and several frightening lows, including ruin, disgrace, and suicide. This is a game for children, remember.
4: You roll a six. Wah, wah. Suicide for you.
6: I was just disgraced. Darn it. Watch the language, son.
7: Sorry, Paul.
6: Ruin, disgrace, and suicide. Wow. How soft are our children compared to that?
4: Chutes and ladders. You go down the chute, you land in suicide.
6: Oh boy. Sorry, son, suicide. Jesus Christ. Now, as the 19th century was growing to go drawing. Can I have a second take? Do we have enough tape, Michael?
8: Yeah, go ahead.
6: Okay. As the 19th century drew to a close, a growing middle class found itself with disposable income, shorter work weeks, mail order catalogs, department stores, which really helped the board game industry. The railroad boom then helped the game industry, which increasingly focused on capitalism in addition to moral uplift. Starting in the 1880s, a series of games derived from the Horatio Alger books, with titles like From Log Cabin to the White House, caught the public's fancy. A boy, always a boy, popularized the rags-to-riches fantasy, pulling himself up by his bootstraps toward wealth and respectability.
4: Wow, is this the beginning of what we were talking about earlier, where every presidential candidate has to have that origin story, like Gavin Newsom's trying to create? Just it became part of our... the way we look at this.
6: Yeah, it's unquestionably part of our culture. Yeah. Now, the gals had different messages in their games. One called Marriage Auction, which was popular from the early 1900s. The card values laid out a bride's worth, noting that, quote, the bridesmaids have no value, however they rank. Unless you're a drunk groomsman, and, you know.
4: Exactly. You're both out of town.
6: All right, come on. the rules note, marriage, they say, is a gamble. One thing very certain is that money plays an important part. Let's see. As the Gilded Age rolled on, one female game designer subverted the script. Lizzie Maggie? Maggie, maybe? Maggie? Was an impassioned follower of Henry George, a popular political economist and author of the best-selling book Progress and Poverty. George, the economist, believed that taxing land and only land, the single tax, was a path to a more just world. If you think these people would invent a really boring game, you'd be right.
4: It's funny you bring this up, and I won't get off on this, but I just became aware of Henry George a couple of weeks ago in a podcast. Oh. His book was number two selling book only to the Bible for a very long time. His economic theory, he was like the biggest thing in the world, not just in America, with economics, and everybody quoted him all the time, and then it just went away.
6: Well, this big adherent of his, Lizzie Maggie, received a patent in 1904 for her landlord's game, which millions know today as Monopoly.
4: Yeah, that's interesting.
6: What most people don't understand is her game was created to teach about the ills of concentrated wealth. It wasn't until economists... that's not terribly interesting. From the 1900s through 1930s, financial games gained favor. The game's finance... inflation and others thrived during the Great Depression as a fantasy of the American dream far out of reach from most homes. Back to Ms. Maggie, she published Bargain Day in 1937, a game in which players move through a store making purchases by trying to save the most. The player who shops most thriftily wins.
4: Wow.
2: Wish my wife would play this game.
6: Well, hey, maybe see if you can find an old copy, Michael.
4: Great 1960s old man sort of joke there, Michael.
6: Hey, honey, here's an old-timey game. Let's play it. I bet it'll be fun.
4: Wish my wife would play that game, huh?
6: Tell the other women. You can't tell them anything. Then you got after World War II, Cold War anxiety gave birth to strategy games like Risk. As you'd capture the territories across the world.
4: It's stunning that Monopoly ever caught on and became as... why is popular? Lack of alternatives? I mean, I never had the slightest bit of enjoyment playing Monopoly and never finished a game once in my life. But I've played a lot of times.
6: Other than talking to the friends you're playing with.
4: Yeah.
6: And the rivalry of it. No, the game itself brought no joy. Interestingly, Candyland...
4: yeah.
6: Perhaps the simplest game ever invented by any human being was designed in 1948 to brighten the spirits of children in hospital wards.
4: Oh, wow. I played a lot of Candyland. I played Candyland in the hospital as a kid.
6: You know, frankly, that was about up to my intellectual level, Candyland. I enjoyed playing that with the kids. Very relaxing. And then the act of playing games reinforced wholesome suburban family values. Consider the 1965 game Mystery Date, in which girls try to land a dreamy date and avoid the sloppily dressed dud.
4: Oh, you don't want to end up with the dud.
6: Right, right. And let's see. The game was developed by Marvin Glass and Associates, a Chicago toy design firm whose other hits included Simon, Rock'em Sock'em Robots, which I wanted at age 5 more than I wanted my next breath. They also invented Operation and Mousetrap.
4: Rock'em Sock'em Robots. I knew people that had it, but I never owned it.
6: Yeah, yeah. And then in 1966, Twister became a phenomenon and challenged sexual norms. Tell you what, as a teenager playing Twister with the other fellas and girls,
4: yeah, you
6: I enjoyed that a great deal.
4: You get somebody the opposite sex playing, there's a good chance your groins are going to end up against each other.
6: Wow. Wow, that was really delicate and artful. Well said. It's like I'm working with Shakespeare. Holy crap. That's it. I wish we had a penalty box.
4: Can't
6: misconduct,
4: help it.
6: 2 minutes.
4: Can't help it. I got to put my left foot on a yellow dot. So how's your father?
6: Wow. Wow. Today, even with the rise of video games, board games in the U.S. are more than holding their own. Thanks to Kickstarter, interestingly enough, the crowdfunding platform, lower costs of production and online communities, players can enjoy hits like Settlers of Catan, Wingspan, Exploding Kittens, Ticket to Ride, which is a railroad game, interestingly, and all sorts of other different ones. My kids and their generation are crazy into the game, the card games and the board games and the character playing games.
4: Board games are really all about the hanging around with your friends or family. That's what it is. I mean, we always do lots of Uno at our big cousin Christmas family get together, and it's not about the freaking game, obviously.
6: Right, right. Yeah, yeah. Well, you hope to avoid ruin, humiliation, suicide, and puncture wounds or whatever else was on that list.
4: That one is pretty funny.
6: Severe burns.
4: You lost an eye. You'll have to go back three spaces.
7: Oh, dang it. I only had one eye left.
6: This is fun, kids.
4: But prior to, you know, pick the date, there literally was nothing else to do. Cold winter night, it's dark now, and it's 5 o'clock. What are you going to do for the rest of the evening with no radio, no TV, no, maybe no books?
6: Right, right. Play a little landlord's game to warn your kids about the dangers of concentrated wealth. Have you learned your lesson, children? Now go to bed.
4: That was fun.
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3: Hope you're enjoying today's episode of the Armstrong and Getty Show.
4: You're almost certainly not starving, though. And Paul Ehrlich, who just passed away, was the author of a 1968 book, The Population Bomb. To call it a sensation is to understate it by 1,000 times. He was a rock star. He was on The Tonight Show with Johnny Carson 20 times. He was, interestingly, a butterfly biologist turned rock star eco-pessimist. According to Matt Ridley, nice piece of writing there, he essentially predicted mass starvation. Well, I'll read part of it. In 1968, he forecast that within the coming decade, at least 100 to 200 million people per year will be starving to death.
3: So by 78, or in the 70s, he probably went in the 70s. So in the 70s, hundreds of millions of people were going to starve to death because of the population being so big.
4: And by 1985, enough millions will have died to reduce the Earth's population to some acceptable level, like 1.5 billion people. Furthermore, he warned that by 1980, the life expectancy of the average American would have fallen to 42 years as the result of cancer caused by pesticides.
3: Wow.
4: When he died, most people said, you know, he was wrong about that. The New York Times charmingly said he was premature in his predictions. But he was so incredibly, farcically wrong. The reasons why are interesting. And also, the guy was a freaking monster. I will illustrate. Quoting again from Mr. Ridley. Meanwhile, they mentioned the irony that he survived a half century longer than the life expectancy he predicted. Also spent his last years as one of more than 8 billion people in an era in which global life expectancy has increased by more than 7 hours a day since he forecast that it would collapse. Meanwhile, famine has gone all but gone extinct, with death rates from mass starvation down to a tiny fraction of what they were in the 60s. Back then, about 30 million people out of a population of approximately 3 billion died in famines that killed more than 100,000 people each. In the 2010s, 1.1 million, not 30 million, 1.1 million out of a population of more than 8 billion died in such episodes, a decline of more than 96% in the death rate. He shot to fame in 1968 with the Population Bomb, the prologue of which is dismissed all hope for humankind. And I quote, "The battle to feed all of humanity is over. In the 1970s, hundreds of millions of people will starve to death in spite of any crash programs embarked upon now. And at this late date, nothing can prevent a substantial increase in the world death rate." Yet something did prevent that. Even as Ehrlich wrote those words, the world's population growth rate was falling. New strains of wheat and rice developed by agronomists, he mentions a famous agronomist, were starting to transform the productivity of agriculture. India was on its way to banishing famine and becoming a food exporter within a few years. Mm. The amount of food available has increased faster than the population on every continent on Earth over the past 60 years, even as the land area devoted to farming has fallen. So often happens with environmental pessimism, Ehrlich's warning was already out of date when it was made. But he stubbornly stuck to his views. In 08, he was still predicting an unhappy increase in the death rate. In 2023, he posted plaintively, "If I'm always wrong, so is science, since my work is peer-reviewed, including the Population Bomb, and I've gotten virtually every scientific honor. Sure, I've made mistakes, but no basic ones." All right, here's where he becomes a monster. And he did win the MacArthur Fellowship, the Genius Grant, a fellowship with London's Royal Society in 2012, even though he'd said in 1971, "If I were a gambler, I'd take even money that England will not exist in the year 2000. So his book, it reminds me of the climate alarmists.
3: Did he think it would be underwater, or?
4: He doesn't explain that. No, I don't know. I don't have the context of that claim, but his book begins with an evening in Delhi, India, when he found the press of people overwhelming. quote, people eating, people washing, people sleeping, people visiting, arguing and screaming, people thrusting their hands through the taxi window begging, people defecating and urinating.
5: You.
4: I presume he means like in public because they're doing that everywhere, Paul. Anyway,
3: I plan to today.
4: I'm happy for you. The answer to his culture shock, he argued, was coerced compulsory population control. Quote, the operation will demand many apparently brutal and heartless decisions. The pain may be intense. He was calling for forced sterilizations, including in India on all men who had three or more children. Coercion in a good cause. He was astounded that libertarians objected when the American government took up his suggestion. In 1975, Indian Prime Minister Indira Gandhi was threatened with the loss of World Bank loans unless she began forcibly sterilizing people.
3: Wow. I do not know this.
4: She obliged, and her son Sanjay carried out a program making permits, licenses, rations, and even housing applications conditional on sterilization. Over 8 million people were sterilized.
3: I had no idea of that.
4: The irony is that one of the greatest causes of the falling birth rate in the world over the past half century has been kindness, not cruelty, in the form of child mortality prevention. As poor nations become wealthier and quality medical care for infants spread, birth rates declined across the world without the aid of coercion. When mothers are confident that their children will survive, they plan for smaller families. There are a number of factors at work, though.
3: Now countries all around the world are trying to figure out how much money do we have to give a woman to get her to have a baby?
4: Yeah, no kidding. For Americans, too. Ehrlich recommended coercion and control for American citizens. In a 1970 interview, he said that television programs should be ordered by the federal government to always show large families in a negative light.
3: I remember that. Yeah, how crazy is that? You're going to make the government force entertainment to show big families in a negative light.

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3: And enjoy the best weekend talk show in America.
5: Let's go. Give us answers. Let's go. Say them out loud for the camera for all my viewers. Let's hear it. Why are you being silent? Let's hear it, Delaney. Loud and proud, baby. You want to say it? Let's say it. Why?
3: We played this audio for you yesterday, an infamous video from a yoga studio in Minneapolis in which young employees were being berated for not themselves taking an outward stand about the immigration rates.
6: I run a yoga studio. I know how to stretch.
3: Right.
6: Wow.
3: And we touched on this piece by, what's her name? Ann Bauer. Who said how familiar that looked to her. She and her family fled Minneapolis because it had become that. And she said, oh, yeah, it happens all the time. And she first got in trouble during the COVID thing because, like so many of us, she said the schools ought to be open. These shutdowns are wrong. And all these arbitrary rules being declared by Governor Waltz in that case are wrong. She lost all of her clients for her business, every single one, and lost all of her Minnesota friends but three for saying that online. And she writes, this was just from things I wrote online. Navigating real world Minneapolis in the post-COVID era was a different beast, essentially. And she lists all sorts of really weird and off-putting and hostile encounters she's had. Yoga was the one thing I'd managed to keep separate from politics. But when I returned after they dropped COVID restrictions in 2022, the rules had changed.
7: 3 minutes.
3: I know I'm not supposed to talk politics, said one instructor after another. But this is too important.
6: Oh, my God.
3: Then they would launch into a speech on Palestine or trans athletes or immigration. And
6: the yoga class?
3: Yes.
6: I mean, I just can't even believe that. And there aren't more people in the yoga class who say, whoa, I didn't come here for this.
3: Exactly. That's the problem. They demanded, and you agree, right? All of you? And everybody had to agree. She writes, I could feel the sanctity of this place sliding away just as it had at coffee shops, barbecues, business meetings, and libraries. Eventually, I'd have to lie or leave. And when she asked the manager of that same branch of yoga studio, by the way, why are you not enforcing the rules against no politics in the studio? They smiled their namaste smiles, gave me that side eye that said, I know what side you're on and why you're asking, and told me in kindergarten teacher voices there was nothing they could do.
7: 2 minutes, stations. Right. Fox News 30, Kentucky, actually,
3: for what it's worth. So a couple of more headlines about women in politics, some women in politics.
6: Should have never given them the vote.
3: That is really not helping further the discussion. It's a piece that I was turned onto by the Free Press and read in the original form, Why I Didn't Report My Rape. And this woman's bottom line was because of the overcarceration of people, particularly BIPOCs.
6: No, it's not possible. It's not possible that there is even one woman on planet Earth who got raped but didn't report it because she thinks too many black people have been put in jail.
3: I think
6: that's not possible.
8: I'm just shaking my head in disbelief because I don't think it's possible either. There's no way.
3: I read this piece and it's actually a different thing because that's some great clickbait. But she... Yeah, okay.
7: 1 minute
3: feels
7: stations.
3: Ambivalence 1 minute about to your the situation next Fox she News was in, 30, what 30. Happened, and how she reacted to it. And this is her post rationalization for why she didn't call.
6: Now, there are people, it's not as dramatic, but there are people I've seen this who get robbed and immediately go to compassion for the person who broke into their house and stole stuff because they're so desperate, what with our inequality in this country. I mean,
3: yeah, that is effing insane.
6: You are insane.
3: You really are. Yeah. And then just one more thing I want to touch on, then I'll get to like the main piece I want to highlight. This was in the Free Press. Why are so many British women getting abortions? And the numbers are astounding. I mean, they're higher than anything I've ever heard about abortion. It's becoming increasingly common, reached the highest level since, you know, it was legal in 1967. 11% year over year from 2022 to 2023.
9: Abortion rate Paul Stevens, from President Trump delivering the keynote address at an America 250 event at Mount Rushmore in South Dakota Friday, talking about freedoms and rights in the country.
10: We mark 250 years of glorious independence and 250 years of majestic American freedom. Nothing like it.
9: President also warning of the rise of communism, saying American identity is under a, quote, renewed attack, unquote. Three people shot yesterday at the Fairlane Town Center, a shopping mall in Dearborn, Michigan.
11: Upon their arrival, they discovered three gunshot victims here at Fairlane Mall. They immediately started rendering aid to those three gunshot victims. Two of them have passed away.
9: Dearborn Police Chief Issa Shaheen, America, is listening to Fox News.
12: The WGY AccuWeather forecast, partly sunny, hot, and humid, a gusty thunderstorm, breezy day, high today 95, evening shower in the area tonight, otherwise cloudy, low tonight 68. For tomorrow, sun and clouds in the morning, turning into a cloudy afternoon, not as hot and a bit less humid, high tomorrow at 84, sun and clouds, a shower Monday, high 72. From the WGY Weather Center, I'm Steve Williams.

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6: We're joined by Josh Rogan, global opinions columnist with the Washington Post, author of a terrific book, Chaos Under Heaven, Trump, Xi, and the Battle for the 21st Century. Speaking of Trump, Xi, and battles, Josh, welcome. How are you? Let's talk about it.
7: Hey, guys. Great to be back with you.
6: So let's talk about Taiwan and the stakes involved, because there's been a lot of talk, well, for decades and certainly more recently about does the U.S. defend Taiwan, et cetera? What's China's timetable? Let's start with what would it look like to the world economy if China made a serious military move on Taiwan?
7: Right. Well, it's in the news, of course, because President Trump went to China, met with Xi Jinping, and then said, I'm not so sure I'm going to sell Taiwan the arms that we promised we were going to sell them, which sent a shockwave through the region, especially through Taiwan, because without those U.S. arms, the chance of deterring, much less repelling any sort of Chinese invasion for the Taiwanese goes way, way down. So that's not great, okay? But the question that you ask is the right one. What happens if they actually try it? And, the main determinant is whether or not we help them. And, you know, would that American president in that moment press that button and send U.S. troops or U.S. ships or U.S. bombs to help the Taiwanese stop the Chinese invasion? And when I asked President Trump about that when reporting for my book, he was very clear. He said, we're 9,000 miles away. China's 2 feet away. If they attack, there isn't an effing thing we can do about it. That's what he said. Okay. So he's not very enthused about the idea of intervening on Taiwan. He doesn't say that, but that's the idea. And what does that mean? That means essentially if the Chinese attack, the Taiwanese would get crushed in a second. Without our help, they would get crushed in a second. And after that, a number of scenarios can play out, all of them bad. You know, in the best case scenario, China controls not only that the Taiwan Strait, where 50% of the world's shipping goes through sooner or later.
8: Did you say 55-0?
7: Yes, 50% of the world's shipping goes through that, in one way or another, depends on the Taiwan Strait, and that's a lot. And then the 90% of the world's most advanced semiconductors are made in Taiwan. All the NVIDIA stuff, all of it, it's actually manufactured in Taiwan, most of it anyway. That's pretty bad if China controls that. And then think about the rest of the region. You've got Japan, Singapore, South Korea. All of those countries would immediately realize that they have no choice but to arm themselves to the teeth because America's not coming, and the entire region just becomes a powder keg forever. That's kind of like the best case scenario. The worst case scenario is there's an actual war over Taiwan, and that would immediately envelop the Japanese, the North Koreans maybe. Now we're talking nuclear weapons, and then it just gets worse and worse.
8: Well, the best case scenario, of course, as you know, is China's too scared to try it because they're so certain that that we and the rest of the world would fight on Taiwan's behalf. But we're not exactly sending that message right now.
7: Well, that's right. The whole idea of the policy has been for many decades is that we make it so hard that they don't try it. That every day Xi Jinping wakes up, he looks across that strait and he says, not today. It's going to be too difficult today. And the truth of the matter is that balance of power between China and Taiwan and its friends is moving in the direction of China's advantage every single day. China's building the largest military buildup in the history of the world, hundreds of nuclear weapons silos. What are those for? You know, a massive landing invasion, cyber warfare, internet warfare, cognitive warfare. They're messing with Taiwanese politics. They're messing with their elections. They're messing with their media. They're messing with their minds on a constant basis.

0: damaging to them, too. That's at least helped delay, you know, what might be inevitable. Agree, disagree, expand on that. Your thoughts?
1: Yeah, no, I think that's exactly right. The best scenario for Xi Jinping is that he takes Taiwan without firing a shot. You know, look at what happened in Hong Kong. They never attacked Hong Kong. They just suffocated it. They just messed with it, messed with the people there, you know, clamped down as much as they could, and eventually strangled the democracy and freedom out of Hong Kong. And it worked, and they never had to fire a shot. That's the idea. I think that's what he's going to try to do first. That's why I don't think a Chinese invasion of Taiwan is coming in 2027. I think maybe they could be able to do it, but Xi Jinping's going to try best he can to mess with Taiwan so much that maybe the Taiwanese get so, you know, battered down that they fold, or maybe they elect someone who's pro-China because he messes with the other people so much. He's definitely going to try that. But I think in 2028, when the Taiwanese make their next presidential election, if they choose someone like they have now, someone who doesn't want the Chinese to take over Taiwan, because guess what? Most Taiwanese don't want the Chinese to take over Taiwan. I think that's when Xi Jinping might realize that the military and economic risks might be worth it for him.
2: Well, I'm glad you're somewhat optimistic.
1: Sorry, it's not very cheery.
2: I'm glad you're somewhat optimistic. Yeah. It's not going to happen in the next year. But are we not dealing in reality at some point? I realize that if China takes Taiwan, we live in a completely different world than all of us have lived in our whole lives. But
1: yeah,
2: as China grows into an economic superpower, military superpower, and they got that island right off their coast, is it realistic to think that the world's not going to keep them from taking it?
1: Yeah, I mean, it's a good question. I think that 23 million Taiwanese people are not going to want to be ruled by the Chinese Communist Party. And if we let them just get swallowed up by the Chinese Communist Party, that's really bad for any other country in the world that lives next to a psychotic dictatorship that wants to take it over. I mean, look around the world, like, you know, the cause of freedom and democracy not really doing that well at the moment. You know, the autocrats are on the march. Now the Ukrainians are fighting back. That's great. You know, hopefully someday the Iranian people will get another chance to throw off their government. That's great. But right now, yeah, a lot of people around the country are like, hey, it looks pretty bleak for the Taiwanese. But here's the thing, you know, people do not actually want to live on their knees, and they don't actually subjugate themselves to that kind of rule willingly. And they tend to resist. Now, sometimes they lose, but you never discount the fact that people don't want to live on their knees. And really, the only thing that we can do is to support those people who don't want to live on their knees. And no, it's not determined. Yeah, China could win. And that country, I don't know if you've ever been there, it's beautiful. The people are lovely. The food's amazing. It would be a damn shame if it fell into Beijing's arms, because that would be a tragedy for all of those people and for all of the other people around the world who look at some sort of, you know, evil dictatorship on their border and be like, oh, I really don't want to get swallowed up by those guys.
0: Yeah, my response to what Jack said, which is 100% true, would be that you've just got to make it as expensive or difficult as possible for as long as possible, and hope things change for the better on one front or another, which brings us to China's enormous demographic and economic challenges that are going on right now. We won't roll all of them out for you, but they have some serious economic problems going on. How is that going to factor in, Josh? Any idea?
1: Yeah, it's important to talk about because China's not 10 feet tall. They do have a lot of problems. But, you know, at the same time, we have to realize that it's going to be the largest country with the largest economy and maybe even the largest military in the region for the rest of our lives. So they're going to continue to have problems. Their problems don't affect them the same way our problems affect us, because they don't have things like elections. You know what I mean? If they have some sort of like crisis in the banking or real estate sector, they just fudge it all because it's all a corrupt economy anyway. So yeah, they have problems, and we should, in my view, try to maximize our advantages and cause more problems for them, because they're out to harm us. You know, in the end, China's goal is not just to take Taiwan, but it's to become the most powerful country in the world, and that means our disadvantage. So it's not just about Taiwan, but yeah, they have real vulnerabilities. To my mind, we should, you know, exploit those vulnerabilities and then use that to slow their rise so that we can maintain our leadership in the world, because that's better for us and better for the world. But, you know, it's just not going that well at the moment, if we're being honest.
2: So President Trump met with President Xi last week. President Xi's meeting with Vladimir Putin today. And I know you're aware of this quote, the caught on a hot mic quote from 3 years ago, when President Xi was talking to Vladimir Putin and said, and I think this is one of the most important quotes of my lifetime, President Xi said, there are changes happening, the likes of which we haven't seen for 100 years.

0: Let's drive those changes together. Putin said, I agree. What did that mean? And do they still believe that? And what do you think they're going to be talking about today?
1: Yeah, I agree with you. It's one of the most important things that I've heard said in a very long time. And what he's saying is something that I think is true, which is that, you know, the international world order, or whatever you want to call it, that maintained relative peace and security, and in my opinion, ushered in the greatest period of prosperity for America and any country in the world in history since World War II, is breaking down. That's pretty obvious. Whatever it is, the multilateral institutions, people were, you know, disadvantaged by the inequities of globalization, all of the grievances, some of which contributed to the rise of Trump and some of which, you know, are just sort of the baked into the corruption of the system. All those grievances are real. But the question is, okay, what do we do now? And if we're not going to have that whole system, which, you know, has some good parts, some mistakes were made for sure. And if we're going to replace that, what are we going to replace it with? And to my mind, whatever we replace it with probably shouldn't be decided by Xi Jinping and Vladimir Putin. That's my position. Call me crazy. Call me old fashioned. You know.
2: Well, yeah. Call it
1: Chesterton's fortress. Xi Jinping and Vladimir Putin are like, yeah, the new world system is, we're going to pick what it is. I'm against that. I think the Americans should pick what it is, and our allies, maybe Japan and the Europeans too, and, you know, whoever else is on board with us. But if they pick it, I don't think it's going to be good for us.
0: That's no.
2: Oh, my God. Amen to that, brother. Josh Rogan, global opinions columnist for The Washington Post, and again, author of Chaos Under Heaven, Trump, Xi, and the Battle for the 21st Century. Josh, always so thought-provoking. Thanks a million for the time. Really enjoyed it.
1: Anytime.
0: What a smart guy. And that quote, quote that I've read, I don't know how many times on the show, gives me chills, actually. It is one of the most important things uttered this
2: century. I'm glad you made note of that. You can't remember what you had for lunch yesterday, but man, you have absolutely internalized that one. It is a blockbuster.
0: Oh, it's huge.
2: It's an all-timer. The Armstrong and Getty Show.

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0: Way back in the day, if you were a politician and it emerged that you had had an affair, you're done. Further back in the day, you could have endless affairs on your wife and nobody would report it. True. So we cared, but nobody knew. JFK may have had more, not just affairs, just like one night stands with people that were absolutely 100%, you know, on the whole power structure, if you believe in that whole thing, of any president we've ever had. And he's held out, held up as a shining light for democracy because nobody reported on this sort of stuff at the time. Then we went through a brief period, particularly Gary Hart, who was running for president in 1988. In 1988, as a Democrat, probably would have been the nominee, quite possibly the president. But he was on a boat called the Monkey Business with a young woman, and it made the news. And the first time the news decided to report on a guy's personal life about this sort of stuff, it exploded. He had to get out of the race because you can't have a nominee for a party who's cheating on his wife. Well, then we move further down the road. Bill Clinton, all kinds of stuff going on, gets impeached, stays in office, blah, blah, blah. Donald Trump, everything in his life, ignored by the party that, in theory, was really holding the line on the character issue mattering, ignored Donald Trump's personal life. I'd kind of figured that, well, I guess we've moved on in a country and become more like Europe, who's always wondered, you care about that? If the guy's going to lead your country, whether or not he cheated on his wife, why do you care about that? Is the way Europe has always looked at it. And, but this Graham Plattner guy who's running for, wants to be a senator up there in Maine, all those texts that came out over the weekend, the sexting texts, got way more attention in terms of driving out of the race, it seems to me, than his Nazi tattoo or anything else.
3: Now, the Nazi tattoo has gotten a fair amount of attention, but yeah, it definitely added fuel to the fire.
0: So are we back to caring about the character issue? And I guess the bigger question I have is, should we care about the character issue? Should we care about what's going on between a husband and a wife, whether it's the husband or the wife? And how about if they're okay with it and they stayed in the marriage and blah, blah, blah, blah, blah. Should that disqualify them? We don't look at the CEOs of our company that way necessarily.
3: Generally, no, although that has brought some guys down recently. You know, I am going to let Senator John Fetterman set up my answer to your query in clip 51 there, Michael.
4: What kind of a creeper has been on a decade on a platform like Kick and send a dozen explicit kinds of messages and who knows what else?
5: Would it be better for Democrats if he was not the candidate here?
4: All I'm saying, it's like, you know, when I was growing up, if someone had a clear Nazi tattoo on them, you probably could conclude that there's a Nazi sympathizer. How, you know, at some point, are you going to continue to defend that or dismiss that?
3: And so I thought that was a good lead into the way I'd react to your question, which is it is no marital infidelity or, you know, being a playa, as they said probably 20 years ago on the streets.
0: Those are two different things. I will quibble on that after you say what you're going to say.
3: Sexual indiscretions used to be disqualifying for a little while. Now they're just part of the equation. And this guy just has too many negatives. The sexting thing or the being on Kick, which is a hookup app, and it, and the Nazi tattoo, and rural Mainers, white Mainers are stupid racists, and half a dozen other things. I think the Democratic Party has just said, oh my God, this guy has too much baggage.
0: Yeah, I was listening to a mostly conservative podcast talking about this yesterday, and they were making the infidelity on its own should be a disqualifying issue, the way it has always been in political history. And I don't know if that makes sense or not.
3: Well, as you said, that's not true, though. It hasn't always been.
0: It was for a little while.
3: Well, right. But no, you'd quite clearly made the point that for a while it was. So
0: should it go back to being, do you think?
3: Right. No, not necessarily. And again, it's part of the package. Like Trump said, I'm going to close the border and I'm going to halt inflation, at various times. And he played around on his wives. Or you got Joe Biden, for instance. Well, I suppose in the primary process, you had a bunch of Republicans to choose from. Yeah, it's clear. I mean, politics is downstream of culture. So, you know, it's an interesting philosophical discussion, but the culture is already ruled.
0: So if let's use a woman, for instance, instead of always a guy, because they can have with a woman, too. She had.
3: You're going to use a woman. That is disgusting.
0: Say she had an affair with a dude, lasted a while, and then her marriage was rocky, and then they decided to stay together. Is not the same thing as lots and lots of different, like, one-night stands sleeping around on business trips. Those are different things, aren't they? Sure. Or are they not? Maybe they're not. I don't know. It seems like they're different things to me that the spouse was unaware of, you know, as opposed to they worked it out. Because this Plattner guy looked like, I mean, he had a half a dozen different things going a year ago. Right. I mean, very recently.
3: Certainly via text anyway.
0: Yeah.
3: You know, I don't... What the standard ought to be for sitting around philosophizing is one question. What the standard actually is when it all filters down to voters is a different question.
0: Well, it's pretty interesting that not that long ago, 1988's not that long ago, a really promising, could have gotten elected president dude, Gary Hart, mm-hmm. senator from Colorado, had to leave the race.
3: And again, I point out that Bill Clinton and Hillary barely got over that hump through some absolutely brilliant Machiavellian political maneuvering. So, yeah, it was still a thing in the early 90s as well.
0: Yeah, which isn't that long ago. I think if anybody had tapes of our show going back 30 years, believe it or not, Joe and I were doing the same show talking to each other when the Bill Clinton impeachment was going on. How crazy is that?
3: Dead end job. I'm telling you, no advancement.
0: How crazy is that? We were talking about that during the impeachment in 98, I guess.
3: Does it rise to an impeachable offense?
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5: Who was more oppressive to their women in their countries, Iran or the Trump administration here in America?
6: I don't really think I'm the best, like, knowledgeable on the subject, so I don't really know.
7: Well, I'm not a woman. I don't think it's my right to say which group, if the other group is having more or less rights. I think it's up to the people it's actually affecting.
8: I would say they're equally as oppressive.
9: I feel like Trump oppresses us to an extent because, like, we still have, like, our freedoms and stuff like that, but he's trying to get rid of them, too.
10: I mean, wasn't, like, up until recently, women couldn't open their own, like, credit card at a certain point in the U.S.?
11: I really don't know. I'm sorry. I don't know about Iran.
12: So I think the takeaway, the way I was seeing it float around, at least in conservative circles, was, woke college kids. For me, it was more moronic college kids. They clearly, like, just don't think about the big issues or have never been taught about them, or they're just unaware.
4: And not well spoken at all.
12: No, they just come off as dumb people.
4: As children.
12: Yeah, yeah, yeah. You'd expect that answer out of a 10-year-old, not a 20-year-old who's made it to college.
4: Yeah, I mean, even as a confession of ignorance, if they were to say, "That's a really interesting question. I'm afraid I haven't really studied it," as opposed to, "I don't know about things like this that we're talking about." I mean, they sound like little children.
12: Yeah. Which gets to, there's practically no standard to come out of high school as a high school graduate anymore. To get from first grade to second grade to all the way through to graduate high school, there's just, you can't be held back. It doesn't matter how little you learn, they pass you along. I know this for a freaking fact, and it makes me insanely angry. I could talk about this the rest of the show. They have no standards, and they won't even tell the parents.
4: Right.
12: It's just, it's so maddening. And then they head off to college, and college apparently is the same way. I don't have that experience with college, but apparently college is the same way. Just, well, you can easily get A's and B's. You hardly ever go to class. You hardly have any homework. And then you graduate with a college degree. So now you're 22 with a high school diploma and a college degree, and you don't know a freaking thing.
4: Well, right. And what's really interesting and unfortunate is you've got employers of all sorts across the country who say, yeah, that college diploma doesn't mean squat. These people don't know anything at all. But that word is not filtered into the culture, especially the parents who are still absolutely intent on, you know, selling body and soul and mortgaging a house to get kid into quote unquote good college. It really is insidious. It's decadent is the word. We're just not a serious country. Oh, we're not going to talk about that. We're going to talk about this unless you want to talk about that more. We can talk about anything.
12: Those
4: free
12: kids,
4: speech, et cetera.
12: Those college kids, you might as well use the term kids because they sound like little kids being asked a grown up question.
4: Boy, that was the shocking part to me. I think about the guys I knew in school and girls for that matter. You wouldn't get any of that.
12: Well, imagine if you did that on any topic in the 40s.
4: Sure. Right, yeah. I wonder what school that was at. Sure it wasn't a middle school? Anyway. Most people have one. A parent who can't get through a phone call without a cutting remark. A sibling whose entire personality seems engineered to cause problems. A grown child who drains every gathering of its energy. New research suggests these relatives aren't just making life more frustrating for other family members. They may be causing you to age faster, too.
12: That's funny. I don't have that currently, thank God.
4: Right. No, neither do I. But I know people who do, including you might marry the most wonderful person in the world, but the crew they bring along with them might be a tad trying. So this is so interesting. And I tell you what, I hate to skip to the end, but it may convince you that those toxic relationships that you just grit your teeth and get through, maybe you ought to save yourself and get through them less or try to spend less time. Nearly one in three people has at least one hassler, which is what they gave a good moniker for that person in your life. Someone who regularly causes problems or makes life difficult. Family members are the most common and biologically costly type. They cause actual accelerated biological aging. When your family members, more than coworkers, more than neighbors, or even your spouse, it's like that next tier out, show the strongest links to accelerated biological aging when they are regularly hassled, burdened, or created problems for someone in their network. Having a family member in that category was associated with a biological age roughly a year older than peers of the same calendar age and with cells aging measurably faster.
12: So is that an evolutionary thing? And we're just so concerned that the people closest to us are not on board with the tribe, what the tribe needs to do to survive. And it
4: I just think it's stressful. Yeah. Stress tears apart the telomeres at the ends of the cells.
12: I guess I can't comment on this because I don't have the situation, but I feel like possibly because of doing this job, I could just let it roll off me. It's not going to stress me out. It's just, all right. You're in college now, and that's what you think. I'll check in with you in 10 years.
4: Yeah, I would agree. Yeah. But I mean, like when you're visiting them, you're there for Christmas, Thanksgiving, a phone call, whatever, you know they're going to say something nasty, and oh, there it was.
12: Well, and it's all it's all about the degree, too. How much, how often, how adamant.
4: Yeah, interestingly enough, the cliche of the henpecked spouse or whatever didn't seem to have nearly the same significant biological aging effect as the family.
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0: Rushmore. I'm Paul Stevens, Fox News. President Trump delivering remarks from Mount Rushmore in Keystone, South Dakota, Friday, celebrating the nation on the eve of birthday number 250.
1: This was an incredible, electric show from the president's speech, which really touched on themes of pride in this country, what it stands for, what it represents to the rest of the world, to future generations of Americans, followed up by this incredible pyrotechnics show with the lights timed to the fireworks. You had music playing that also included excerpts of speeches from past presidents. I heard Reagan, I heard JFK. I mean, this was a tour through history of what makes America great. And in person, watching it all playing out before us, I mean, I see a lot of incredible sights in this job. And this was right up there with the best.
0: And that's Fox's Jackie Heinrich at Mount Rushmore, New York City, celebrating the only way the Big Apple can. They held 8 different ball drops in Times Square, 3 each for the 3 time zones in the U.S. and 1 for each of the at-large American territories. Once-in-a-generation celebration revving up all around the U.S., as we've been telling
2: you. Today, we commemorate 250 years since the adoption of the Declaration of Independence in 1776. It was a moment our founding fathers declared freedom from Great Britain and the birth of a new nation.
3: Happy birthday, dear America. 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
2: Tampa Bay's Fox 13 capturing folks and local leaders in St. Petersburg, Florida, celebrating outside of City Hall this week. In a statement, Secretary of State Marco Rubio says that declaration and that pledge were the beginning of the most significant political event in the history of the world, the American Revolution. Kristen Goodwin, Fox News.
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10: WGY News, I'm Dave Langley, and here are the top stories. Albany officials have issued some safety guidelines for 4th of July celebrations.
11: They're asking us to leave fireworks displays to train professionals because they can possibly cause fires and burn injuries. Police will be increasing patrols in areas that have been known to have high amounts of illegal firework activity. Anyone who knows where illegal fireworks are being sold or stored is urged to contact police. Marty Casper, News Radio 103.1 and 810 WGY.
10: Damage assessments have been taking place in the village of Chatham following a Thursday night storm that's caused widespread damage and prompted issuing a village-wide state of emergency. The storm moved through the village at about 9:40 Thursday night. Emergency responders handled over 40 calls during the overnight. Chatham residents have been dealing with downed trees and power lines, power outages, and blocked roadways. 2 people were arrested and charged with criminal weapon possession and resisting arrest after Gilderland police were called Thursday evening to Crossgates Mall on reports of a larceny at one of its stores. Arrested were 18-year-old Abdullah McKnight and a 17-year-old female. The 17-year-old also faces a charge of possessing stolen property. Gilderland police say they observed a handgun in the waistband of McKnight, and the 17-year-old possessed a taser. Following arraignment, McKnight was sent to the Albany County Jail. The teenage female was released to the custody of a guardian. City of Albany officials announced their swimming pools will be open for the summer starting today, but aside from the Lincoln Park pool having hours of 1 to 5 p.m. today, regular hours are 1 to 7 p.m. 7 days a week at all of the city-operated pools. The State Department of Transportation announced that road resurfacing work is set to begin next Thursday on Route 4 in Stillwater. Dave Langelay reporting for the Capital Region's Breaking News Traffic and Weather Station, 103.1 and 810 WGY.
12: The WGY AccuWeather forecast, partly sunny, hot, and humid, a gusty thunderstorm, breezy day, high today 95, evening shower in the area tonight, otherwise cloudy, low tonight 68. For tomorrow, sun and clouds in the morning, turning into a cloudy afternoon, not as hot and a bit less humid, high tomorrow at 84. Sun and clouds, a shower Monday, high 72. From the WGY Weather Center, I'm Steve Williams.
13: Hello, I'm Bob Lonsbury, and this is Your Hometown, a program of the Heartland offering common sense to some 340 million Americans each weekend. You know, this is a sacred weekend. 250 years ago, this weekend, the Lord commenced a mighty work in this land. That's my earnest belief. I believe that the 4th of July, 1776, is an anniversary whose significance will be remembered and chronicled and celebrated in heaven. I believe that the United States of America exists because God brought it into existence. I believe that the men in Philadelphia that early summer, sweating there in the heat, crafting and drafting the Declaration of Independence, speaking on behalf of the various colonies they represented, I believe that those men were inspired by God, just as I believe some several years later in 1787 in that same hall in Philadelphia that set of men who took upon themselves the task of drafting a new constitution, I believe that they were also inspired by God. None of them were perfect, and not any more than you or me. The process wasn't always pretty. But the product, I believe with all my heart, was divine. I believe that between those two dates, there had been repeated circumstance and situation wherein the hand of God, the hand of providence, was clearly visible in preserving the Continental Army, guiding some of the decisions of President Washington. And this is not just my opinion. It was his opinion. It was the opinion of most of the leaders of the revolution. They knew how dire circumstances were. They knew how much they were up against it. And they knew how miraculous their deliverance was. I believe that from then till now, this country, the United States of America, has been used by God to advance his will and work. I think that God, like the Declaration states, is the author of our freedom. I believe that God holds freedom to be of paramount importance. Why? Because you and I are moral agents. God has given us the right to choose. It's fundamental to who we are. What's that line? God will force no man to heaven. That's exactly right. We have the right to be who we choose to be in his eyes. Unfortunately, the governments and cultures and sometimes religions of men seek to take from people this moral agency, this freedom to make a choice in life. And God needed to change that. And he needed a country that could raise aloft liberty's torch to set an example of freedom around the world so that that example might spark a love for and a demand for, a quest for freedom around the world. And I believe that 250 years in, that is exactly what has transpired, right? That is exactly what has transpired. We've never been perfect, but we've always been best. And when the world has needed an example of liberty, we have always provided that example. For example, to use that word again, uncomfortably, we rejected our ties with the king. At that time, most of the world was ruled by kings or queens or other monarchs of various titles. Europe was entirely run by monarchs. Much of Asia, most of Africa, all of it run by various royals of one stripe or another. And today, there are virtually no such royals, and the few who persist have almost no power in the governing of their nations. They are mostly figureheads. Europe has thrown away its monarchies in very large measure. Why? Because we did, and they saw that it was possible. Much of the world has tried to move in the direction of recognizing individual liberties, life, liberty, and the pursuit of happiness. When, in the 4th of July, 1776, the Declaration was approved, there was no place on this earth where the notion of innate individual liberty was recognized by a government. And there were few people on this earth who could even conceive that such a thing could be asserted. But we asserted it, and we fought for the right to practice it. And the world looked on and said, yes, yes, that's what we want. And so today, a fair percentage of the world's people have been freed. There are many more who are enslaved by religions or cultures or oppressive governments. But the march of liberty goes forward. And holding aloft the torch of liberty, that's our calling. I believe that God in 1776 and subsequently, and in all honesty, the years of preparation of this people, of this continent, before the American Revolution, God had a plan, and that plan is working. And we have not been released from our calling. We have not been absolved of the responsibility to hold liberty's torch aloft. And yes, we've got some rocky road stuff going on here in our country. And yes, the forces of evil that seek to suppress freedom are very, very strong here of late in this country. They've done particularly well in some primary voting the last couple of weeks, for example. But they that be with us are more than they that be with them, because God is on our side, because we are on his side. This nation has a responsibility. That responsibility is not fulfilled yet. And God will sustain us. Of course, we have to do our part. And we have, through most of our history, been a people of values and decency. Never perfect. I'm not saying that. But we have generally had a culture that was principle and values and faith-based. We have no official religion in this country, and thank God in the Constitution for that. But culturally, we have always been a Christian nation, and it is in Christianity that we have found the best of our values and principles. It is in Christianity that the concept of popular sovereignty and political freedom find their roots. When we stand equally before God, as the Bible teaches us we do, then there's a certain point where we demand that we stand equally before the power of man as well. And in this country, we do. So there'll be fireworks and there'll be fun, and those things will be tremendous. But there also is the occasion to stop at this anniversary and thank God for the incredible blessing that this nation is. There's also the opportunity at this occasion to stop and recognize the role that this nation plays as a tool in the hand of God in advancing the cause of good and the cause of liberty around the world. And there also is occasion at this anniversary to, in our prayers, ask God to help us live up to our responsibilities and not drop this torch and reclaim the values and re-embrace the principles necessary to be all we can be in this service. the Lord has brought us a long way, and you pray that he will sustain us yet farther down this road. I have confidence and faith that he will, because I have confidence and faith that he set this nation up. And unless we turn our backs on him, and to be honest with you, increasingly we seem to be doing that, but until we completely turn our backs on him, I believe he has our back and will guide us and protect us and preserve us as a nation. And I hope that we soon come more broadly to understand and accept this and to make it important in our lives. The 4th of July is a sacred date. The birth of this nation was not an accident or some happenstance occurrence in the affairs of men. It was an event that was stage managed and created by our Father in heaven. I'm Bob Lonsbury, and this is your home.
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13: Welcome back. I'm Bob Lonsbury, and this is your hometown. One little thing that I've noticed about America in recent years is that a lot of stuff sucks that didn't used to suck. Let me give you an example. We had here towards the end of the week this guy down in New York City, Mam Danny, the mayor there, and he stood up and he said, well, got hot weather coming on, kids, and so we need you to change the thermostat on your air conditioning. You need to change the thermostat on your air conditioning to 78 degrees. Don't have it any lower than 78 degrees because that wouldn't be fair or right. He says we don't have a lot of electricity to go around. And so you're going to have to use less of it. And so as your mayor, I tell you, readjust your thermostat to 78 degrees. And here at City Hall and all our city properties, police stations, hospitals, such like that, we're going to readjust the air conditioning to 78 degrees. Well, forgive my French. What in the heck is with that? Right? If you're going to have air, because honest with you, at my house, the air conditioning is set 10 degrees lower than that at 68, right? When I come in out of the hot into the cold, I want it to be cold. I want it to be nice. I don't want humidity. I don't want heat. I want the air conditioning to air condition, right? I paid for the air conditioning. I'll pay for the electricity. It's okay, but I want it. And the problem is, I grew up in an America where we, for example, had adequate electricity. That's before a lot of these folks up at the state capitol started screwing over the system and such. New York, not to go political on the weekend, but electricity costs 70% more than the national average in New York. Why is that? Are they going to blame that on the snow? What is that? Well, it's the policies and practices of this state government, and you know which party controls it. But they have so screwed the pooch on this stuff that we have now a situation where, oh, you can't frack for natural gas. You can't have pipelines bringing in natural gas. You have to shut down this nuclear plant because people in New York City don't like being near a nuclear plant. And so you, while simultaneously they are mandating compulsory pushing us towards using more and more electricity, right? They had a lawsuit just this last week that reinforced their you build a new house or building in New York, it's got to be all electric. No more propane, no more natural gas, no more wood stove. It's all got to be electric, right? That's their grandmaster plan. Put all the eggs in one electric basket while simultaneously reducing the state's capability to generate electricity. Well, what the heck do you think is going to happen in that situation? You're going to run out. A couple months back, we talked about how the electrical reserve for the state of New York was razor thin, and how this nonprofit that runs the distribution system in our state for electricity, that it was saying, you know what, we could have some problems, and if not this year, certainly in coming years. Well, to be honest with you, I remember when America was smart enough to figure out how to make enough electricity. I remember when the government stayed the friggin' heck out of the way and allowed electricity to be generated. But now we have these politicians who think that they are God Almighty and that they are going to tell us how to live in every particular and part of our life, including things like how electricity will be generated and all this other stuff. And the thing is that these politicians, it's like, remember King Midas, everything he touched turned to gold? Well, these politicians, everything they touch turns to crap. They honestly are first rank incompetence. They don't have enough brains, you know, to fill a teaspoon, most of them. And yet they act like they are our masters. They forget the fact that 250 years ago, we said, no, we don't want any more royalty. They're real good at standing out there with their no kings signs because they hate Trump. But they completely ignore the fact that in our state capital here in New York, we have autocrats, to be honest with you, far more damaging and disrespectful than Trump ever thought of being, right? And I'm not necessarily defending Trump on all this stuff. But as whatever you think about Washington, it's a whole lot more effed up in Albany. And here we are living in the consequences of that effed up world. And so, Ma'am Danny, the great leader, I guess, of the new Democratic Party, he says 78, nothing lower than 78. I say, screw that. Make more electricity. We have the capability. Other states don't have this restriction. You know why? Because other states don't have these morons in charge. Forgive me for getting worked up and getting political here on the weekend and such. I know a lot of folks, it's a spiritual time and all this other stuff. We don't want to fuss and fight over politics. But I would remind you that the American Revolution, the thing that got this country started was people looked up at their government and said, hey, I'm friggin' tired of being screwed over. And they did something about it. And we have here a government structure and system now that honestly seems to each day try to find some new way to see just how worse it can make things for us. And this is another lame example, right? At the federal level. Used to be like you bought a washer or dryer in the 1970s, 1980s. They washed your clothes. They dried your clothes. They were good. They were robust. They were strong, right? Nowadays, you buy a washer or dryer. It's some energy-saving thing. and doesn't really wash your clothes, leaves them all crazy wrinkled. The dryer, it's kind of like, what? Are you drying? Why are my clothes not dry yet? What are you doing? Right? And further, and this isn't the government, it's unfortunately the state of American manufacturing in many regards, or wherever it is they, do they make washers and dryers in America anymore? Probably not, right? I don't know. Those Amana people probably do, don't they? I ought to buy one of them. But you get a washer, a dryer, and it's a piece of crap, right? We had our kitchen redone here a few years ago and bought a brand new refrigerator. The old refrigerator was 25 years old, worked fine, right? But it looked like it was 25 years old. Oh, we don't use that color or design anymore. It still works. Well, we'll need a new one. And so we put in a new giant, two doors, got water coming out of here, ice cubes coming out of there. This is tremendous. That's a piece of crap. Piece of crap. It's half dead most of the time. Anyway, forgive me. I'm being grumpy here on the weekend. I apologize. But what I'd like is to have America stop sucking. I'd like us to maybe take a couple of steps back and remember how we used to be and how we used to do things and maybe re-embrace some of those techniques, maybe re-embrace some of those values. Now, I don't want to get political on a weekend or whatever, and this whole make America great again thing, I'm not exactly sure I'm down with everything that Brother Trump wants that to imply or mean. But those words, make America great again, yeah, yes, in terms of our position in the world, and you know, who knows how he's doing with that, maybe not so well, right? But I just remember a time in America when we were capable and competent and our products were rock solid and high quality. I remember when stuff worked. I remember when it wasn't any of the government's business how much electricity you used or how many ounces of paint were in your can or whether or not you bought fireworks to shoot off in your backyard or whether or not you were buying bullets up at the store. I remember when America was free. I remember when New York was free. And right now, we're not quite as free as we used to be. And we're not quite as strong and capable as we used to be. I hope that our country, in this celebration of 250 years, looks at that and says, we need to get some of our old mojo back. And yeah, because we do. We've lowered our standards. We have stepped back from excellence. And we have accepted things that we shouldn't accept anymore. And when some politician gets up and tells you what temperature to set your thermostat at, there's a one-finger salute that is the only appropriate answer to that request, the way I see things. I'm Bob Lonsbury, and this is Your Hometown.
12: The WGY AccuWeather forecast this afternoon, partly sunny, hot, and humid, a gusty thunderstorm at a high 95. Evening shower in the area tonight, otherwise cloudy, low 68. For tomorrow, not as hot, less humid, a mix of sun and clouds in the morning, then mostly cloudy by the afternoon. High tomorrow, 84. Showers and cooler on Monday, the high 72. From the WGY Weather Center, I'm Steve Williams.
2: NBC News Radio, I'm Lisa Taylor. Forecasters say the 4th of July will be a lot hotter than usual this year. It was so hot Friday, big parades in Philadelphia and D.C. celebrating America's 250th anniversary had to be canceled because of triple-digit temperatures. And the Great American State Fair on the National Mall had to be postponed until evening. Forecasters say more extreme heat is predicted today, with highs including 108 in New York and 107 in D.C. Extreme heat is expected across the south and into the southern plains. A wildfire raging out of control in southern Colorado is now one of the biggest in the state's history. Jim Forbes has the latest.
18: KUSA in Denver says as of Friday night, the Aspen Acres fire has burned over 81,000 acres and has destroyed nearly 200 buildings southwest of Pueblo, which are mostly homes.
19: We have had a number of hotshot crews come in. Last night we had one crew came in, and as soon as they got here, we put them on the line.
18: The fire is still 0% contained. Hot and dry conditions remain in the forecast, although humidity levels could tick up slightly.
20: Pop star Taylor Swift has married NFL star Travis Kelce at a ceremony that was officiated by movie star Adam Sandler. Hundreds of invited guests turned out for Friday's gala event at New York's Madison Square Garden. Celebrity guests included Selena Gomez, Bradley Cooper, and NFL commissioner Roger Goodell. Music icons Stevie Nicks and Tim McGraw were scheduled to perform at the wedding reception, which lasted until the early morning. Joey Chestnut will be defending his mustard belt today at the Nathan's Famous Hot Dog Eating Contest in New York City. Chestnut's looking for his 18th belt and holds the men's world record with 76 hot dogs, including buns. In the women's competition, Miki Sudo will be vying for her fifth straight championship, and she'll be trying to top her record of consuming 51 hot dogs. 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
13: Welcome back. I'm Bob Lonsbury, and this is your hometown. Well, I suspect by now Taylor Swift and Travis Kelce are married. A big hooting and hollering down in New York City. Traffic blocked off. Madison Square Garden secured. I have been to a fair number of weddings in living rooms and backyards, okay? A couple in churches, one at a wedding barn. But I've not been to a wedding or a wedding reception at Madison Square Garden. A lot of attention paid to this. My attitude is this. I'm happy for them. Congratulations, right? They're just two people, and they've decided to tie the knot. They've decided to pledge themselves to one another. I hope that there was some God involved in the whole thing, and I hope that if the Lord blesses them with the physical capability that they start knocking out kids. I hope that they make a family. I hope that this is the happiest time of their life. And I hope that it just gets better from here. And I hope that as they, you know, meet the little stumbling blocks and stuff like that, the adversities, the challenges, the hiccups and the bumps in the road, I hope that they'll get through them just as I hope you and I in our marriages and our families get through them. I appreciate the example of two people who get in love and get married. And I hope that, you know, given the popularity particularly of Taylor Swift, and she's particularly popular with young females, I hope that that example is one that resonates with them and inspires them. Awful lot of Hollywood people, big famous people, just move in together or, you know, date for a while and then wander off and whatever, and not judging them or anything else like that. But I don't particularly appreciate that example. Not sure it's particularly positive. I think that, in all honesty, Taylor Swift and Travis Kelce come from families that are pretty dang normal, right? That Kelce mom seems like, I don't know, half the ladies in the town where I grew up. And Taylor Swift's family, they ran a Christmas tree farm, right? They had the Christmas tree farm growing and tending these things, and their daughter took to writing and singing songs. These seem to be salt of the earth people. Salt of the earth people tend to make salt of the earth decisions. Now, you might say, well, why spend all that money, Bob? Why, look what that, the excess, it's not good, Bob. Yeah, God didn't make me the judge of that. And so I don't really know. And I do know, however, that, yeah, different people got different traditions or customs or attitudes or expectations about marriage. I so know some people, they hop over a stick. I know some people, they go down to the city clerk's office. They go to the judge's chambers. I know some people, they get everybody in the world in the long church, and some kid holds the back of the lady's dress as she walks down. Somebody else is chucking them little rose petals out there. Weepy dad is walking her down. Some little kid, you know, in a little suit, snot coming out his nose, has got the pillow with the rings. We do what we're going to do our way, right? It's their marriage, it's their life, it's their business. Some people step on a glass and they're good to go. You know, some people go off to some little place in Las Vegas, have an Elvis impersonator or something like that do it. I don't know. I don't know, and it's not my concern. But I hope that you and I, in our circle, in our families, will try to encourage people to fall in love and get married and have kids. Right? The

0: stories. People you've heard of, people you've not heard of. Folks who are high up and powerful, and people who are kind of small and fairly obscure. But I think the greatest American hero is mom and dad, right? Not my mom and dad, but our moms and dads, the parents of this country, who generation after generation have raised decent people with principles and values and a love of country. Any of them perfect? Not at all. Most of them striving and trying to go the right direction? Absolutely. Heroes? In my book, no doubt about it. Right? You choose to be an American family. What you've done is you've said, I want to take the flower of my young adulthood, and I want to spend those 20 years or 30 years raising kids, meaning that one or both of us are going to have to work like crazy on a job to pay for everything, and one or both of us are going to have to be very intensive kind of caregivers. We're going to have to wipe noses, wipe hind ends. We're going to have to teach a lot of things. We're going to have to correct a lot of things. We're going to have to sometimes be stern, and we're going to have to all the time be steady and fair. We're going to have to be on our toes at all times to be setting a good example that reinforces the values we want our children to embrace. We have entrusted to us by God in His heaven these youngsters and their future lives, and we have to live up to that, and we can live up to that. We must live up to that, and the deal is the we who have that task are countless moms and dads over the many generations of American history who have risen to that challenge. Now, not all of them have been moms and dads, right? Some of them have been just moms or just dads, just grandmas or whatever you're going to have. But the people who raise the children, the people who love the children, the folks who teach them to love their country and to teach them to pray to their Father in heaven, who teach youngsters that there is a right way and a wrong way to live, those people are the American heroes. Because while, yes, we had to go to war to gain our freedom, we had to raise generation after generation of good, decent people to maintain that freedom and to grow and expand and truly serve our republic. What this country needs, if we're going to have 250 more years, is we need to get back to God and we need to get back to family. It is the strength, the values that come from those two things, faith in God and stronger families. That's what keeps humans between the lines, right? We all are, none of us are perfect, right? I'm the most imperfect of them all. But family is the basic unit of society. And when the family is strong, the country is strong. Right now, family is a little weak, and that must concern us. Also, I think that we will be blessed in this land as long as we serve the God of this land, who is Jesus Christ, the God of this whole world. I'm not saying there's anything wrong with you if you're some other religion. I'm not putting down Muslims or Jews or Hindus or anybody else, right? But I'm saying we have risen this far as culturally a Christian nation, and those values of that faith shaped this people and this nation. And it will be those values, and I believe largely that faith, which will be the only things offering a bright future to this country. We need to have in our hearts those values. And we need to have in our personal families the strength that produces people who can weather a storm, who will be good neighbors, who can carry the society on their back. So, yep, there are a lot of things, political and military and all the other stuff that's out there happening. But as long as we square ourselves away with God, as long as we do everything we can to strengthen our families, our country will be in good shape. And that might sound simplistic. It might sound moronic. But more than anything else, I believe it is true, right? If we take care of our relationship with God, if we have strong families, every other problem will take care of itself, the way I see it, 100%. I'm Bob Lonsbury, and this is Your Hometown.
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11: Welcome back. I'm Bob Lonsbury, and this is your hometown. I know today's program has been a little bit different. We're here, if you will, on this big 4th of July weekend, 250 years of American freedom. I know often on this program, there's at least one segment that tries to be about a Bible story, about a direct spiritual topic. And we haven't quite done that this week, and I don't know that I'm going to do it right now, at least not in a way that most people would recognize. However, to be honest with you, my feelings about this country are part of my religious faith. My feelings about the United States of America are in the same part of my heart as my feelings about God, about our Savior Jesus Christ. I believe that my country is part of my faith. Now, you might hear that and say, man, I'm screwed up in the head. Or something, you know, sinister and evil or whatever, but that's just how I believe. And it's how I've always believed. I believe that the United States of America is a holy nation. Not that we're perfect, not that we are religious in innate theme or stated purpose, but I believe that we were a great nation raised up by God on a portion of the earth which had been largely undeveloped, and where there was room for the various peoples who had become American to gather and grow. I believe that Columbus was inspired when he crossed the ocean and opened the door between the Eastern and Western hemispheres. I believe that those who followed him from Europe, from Africa, from Asia, onto what is now the land of the United States, I believe that those people, in their various ways, for various reasons, were brought here by God to be part of this American nation, of this American people, with all its variation and differences of perspective and experience. I believe that the difficulty between the people in the Americas and the people in Great Britain, I believe that those came about because God wanted them to come about. I believe that those who wrote the Declaration of Independence and those philosophers of the years before who conceived and communicated the ideas that this revolution was built upon, I believe that those people were all inspired by God. I believe that time and time again, God, the hand of providence, preserved and protected the Continental Army, made up for the occasional shortcomings of George Washington, and helped in time with the assistance of our friends, the Oneidas, and very significantly, our friends, the French, with their navy. We were able to defeat the British. We were able to gain our independence. I believe that that ultimate outcome was the decreed will of God, and that he helped bring it to pass. I believe in the summer of 1787, if we got down the road a little ways, I believe that God inspired the men in the process which produced the United States Constitution. I am aware of the personalities and natures of these various men. I'm aware of the weaknesses of these various men, and I know that the process of creating the Constitution was one fraught with contention and compromise. And yet that process and those flawed men, they produced, I believe, a document which is divinely inspired. God worked through those men. And by the way, I believe that they and others of the founders were some of the greatest people ever to walk the face of this earth. I reject the notion that they are disqualified from greatness by virtue of their engagement in activities inconsistent with our values today, namely slavery. That's not to say slavery is okay or anything else, but I believe that putting the values and the attitudes of a 250 years later onto these people and condemning them and disqualifying them as a result, I don't think that that's valid or right. I believe that this country has never been perfect, but I believe it's always been the best. I believe that we've always been the spear's tip of liberty. I believe that our calling and mission to hold the torch of liberty aloft for all the world to see and to pattern itself after, I think that that is a holy calling. God wants us to be able to choose in life. He wants us to be moral agents. He wants us to be free. And the very first freedom guaranteed in that first amendment, the first entry in the Bill of Rights of our Constitution, is freedom of religion, right? Believe or don't believe, whatever you will, whatever you want, freedom of the conscience and the mind. That's who we are. And when the ideas in the Declaration were first written down, that we are all equal, that we innately have rights, that government exists to protect our rights, and that government gets its powers by delegation from the people. On July 4th, 1776, none of those things were believed or practiced by any nation or people on earth. Right? Nowhere. But we came up with those. Why? I think God whispered that stuff to those people. And those guidelines guided us then and continue to guide us as we seek to move forward and move upward to live to the high objectives and standards of our founders and founding documents. I believe that repeatedly through our history, the hand of providence has blessed us and protected us. I believe that we have gained extraordinary economic and military power and prestige in the world, and for some 70 years have been the most significant stabilizing force on the face of the earth. I believe that these things are largely blessings from God, and that they exist so that we might exist. I think that there, of course, are forces in the world, evil forces, that seek to stop and subvert the will and the working of God. He is the author of freedom. He is the promoter of freedom. And those who seek to subvert or sabotage freedom, they're not working for God. They're working for the devil, right? That's just what I believe, right? That's how this whole thing started out. What do I believe about America? And I believe that the fight for freedom in this country, as we seek with our votes, with our voices, with what we can write, how we can influence people, as we seek to defend the founding principles of this nation, we are doing the Lord's work. As we push back against ever more restrictions coming from government, I believe that we are doing the Lord's work. And I believe that though the road's a little rocky right now, and America's got some things it needs to work on and fix, but I believe that we have not been released from our original calling. Some two-thirds of the world still lives in something that is closer to slavery than liberty. And the torch of liberty held high by the United States, nation after nation after nation has followed us. We got rid of a monarch, and nations in Europe, Asia, and Africa got rid of monarchs. We said that people have rights, and nations around the world began to acknowledge, you know, people do have rights. There's much more, and there will be many onslaughts or against freedom. But we will keep on keeping on. And as long as we try to stay close to God, as long as we try to live up to the principles of our founders, we'll be okay. I have absolute faith and confidence in that. He's got our back. And like it says someplace in the Bible, they that be with us are more than they that be with them. Your Hometown is a production of iHeartMedia. It originates each weekend under the auspices of radio station WHAM in Rochester, New York. I hope that you will tune in again next weekend. Until then, remember to do your best. I'm Bob Lonsbury, and this is Your Hometown.
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22: A dangerous heat wave remains the nation's biggest weather story. From the Midwest to the Ohio Valley and much of the East Coast, highs will climb well into the 90s to near 100 degrees, with heat index values topping 105 to 115 in some areas. Scattered thunderstorms are expected from the Central Plains into parts of the Mid-Atlantic. Some storms could become severe with damaging wind gusts, large hail, and torrential downpours that may briefly interrupt holiday festivities. Across the Gulf Coast and Florida, expect the usual summertime mix of sunshine, heat, and afternoon thunderstorms. The Southwest stays hot and mostly dry, while the Rockies could see isolated afternoon storms. And along the West Coast, look for comfortable conditions with sunshine, coastal clouds, and seasonable temperatures from California to the Pacific Northwest. And that's a look at your national forecast. I'm Jim Forbes.
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19: A new report says OpenAI is in talks to give the Trump administration a 5% stake in the company. The Financial Times says other American AI firms might also give the White House part of their companies. A 5% stake in OpenAI would be worth over $42 billion. Mark Zuckerberg is reportedly upset that his big AI plans are not working out perfectly. Reuters says he told executives that replacing 10% of Meta's workforce with AI agents isn't going well. Reportedly, he says he was promised that AI agent development would move along faster. As the chip shortage continues, Anthropic is reportedly talking with Samsung about developing its own AI chip. It says Anthropic is still mulling over what type of chips it might want to build. Google has lost its appeal of a multi-billion dollar fine alleging anti-competitive practices in Europe. In 2018, the European Commission imposed a record-breaking fine of nearly $4.7 billion against Google, alleging that it gave unfair advantage to its own Android apps. Google appealed the ruling, but Europe's top court dismissed it. That's your tech report. I'm Chris Caraggio.
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28: A milestone American birthday. I'm Angelo Bavaro, Fox News. Ahead of today's 4th of July festivities in D.C., President Trump ushered in the nation's 250th birthday from Mount Rushmore in South Dakota Friday night.
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28: And New York City is celebrating by holding 8 ball drops in Times Square, the first one at midnight local time. 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The federal government launching a new investment program.
30: The Trump administration's new Trump accounts officially launched today, allowing parents and guardians to open tax-advantaged investment accounts for children under 18. U.S. citizen children born between January 1, 2025 and the end of 2028 are eligible for a one-time $1,000 contribution from the Treasury Department once an account is established. Families, employers, and others can also contribute each year with the money invested in broad U.S. stock market index funds. The funds generally can't be accessed until age 18, when they can be used for approved expenses like college, buying a first home, or starting a business. Matt Murphy, Fox News.
28: The Sail 4th 250 Parade of Sail is underway in New York Harbor, but not everybody got the view they paid for. Overnight storms heavily damaged the premier access viewing area on Governor's Island, forcing organizers to cancel the sold-out section and issue refunds to ticket holders. Other viewing areas remain open as more than 30 tall ships from around the world sail past the Statue of Liberty. 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
31: WGY News, I'm Dave Langley, and here are the top stories. Albany officials have issued some safety guidelines for 4th of July celebrations.
32: They're asking us to leave fireworks displays to train professionals because they can possibly cause fires and burn injuries. Police will be increasing patrols in areas that have been known to have high amounts of illegal firework activity. Anyone who knows where illegal fireworks are being sold or stored is urged to contact police. Marty Casper, News Radio, 103.1 and 810 WGY.
31: Damage assessments have been taking place in the village of Chatham following a Thursday night storm that's caused widespread damage and prompted issuing a village-wide state of emergency. The storm moved through the village at about 9:40 Thursday night. Emergency responders handled over 40 calls during the overnight. Chatham residents have been dealing with downed trees and power lines, power outages, and blocked roadways. Two people were arrested and charged with criminal weapon possession and resisting arrest after Guilderland police were called Thursday evening to Crossgates Mall on reports of a larceny at one of its stores. Arrested were 18-year-old Abdullah McKnight and a 17-year-old female. The 17-year-old also faces a charge of possessing stolen property. Guilderland police say they observed a handgun in the waistband of McKnight, and the 17-year-old possessed a taser. Following arraignment, McKnight was sent to the Albany County Jail. The teenage female was released to the custody of a guardian. City of Albany officials announced their swimming pools will be open for the summer starting today, but aside from the Lincoln Park Pool having hours of 1 to 5 p.m. today, regular hours are 1 to 7 p.m. 7 days a week at all of the city-operated pools. The State Department of Transportation announced that road resurfacing work is set to begin next Thursday on Route 4 in Stillwater. Dave Langley reporting for the Capital Region's Breaking News Traffic and Weather Station, 103.1 and 810 WGY.
1: The WGY AccuWeather forecast, partly sunny, hot, and humid, a gusty thunderstorm, breezy day, high today 95, evening shower in the area tonight, otherwise cloudy, low tonight 68. For tomorrow, sun and clouds in the morning, turning into a cloudy afternoon, not as hot and a bit less humid, high tomorrow at 84, sun and clouds, a shower Monday, high 72. From the WGY Weather Center, I'm Steve Williams.
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3: Good afternoon, everybody, and welcome to the Retirement Ready Show. This is Chris Kopeck. I'm here with Chris McCarthy today. How's it going, Chris?
5: I'm doing well, my friend. How are you?
3: Can't complain. We're coming up on 4th of July. You got to say happy 4th of July to everybody.
5: 250.
3: It's unbelievable.
5: Happy 4th.
3: And hope everybody's out there, you know, sitting on a lake or in your backyard, cracking a beer, grilling.
5: Just be safe. Yeah. Have fun and be safe.
3: Yeah, but 250 years, wow. It's,
5: I know.
3: Unbelievable.
5: You weren't around, but I remember 200.
3: Yeah.
5: And that was...
3: quite the party?
5: It was quite the party. I thank God I was young enough, too young for the party part. but it was pretty bizarre. It was pretty cool. They had a freedom train. They had a lot of neat stuff. You know, it was not overdone. It was pretty cool, you know, just like it's going to be pretty cool this year.
3: Yeah, I'm excited to see what the mayhem is for the 250th anniversary of our country that we're currently living in. But the topic we wanted to go over today is it's not only the anniversary and 4th of July, but... it's about halfway through the year, so we have just crossed the halfway mark for 2026, and we usually like to overemphasize that, you know, once you get to the halfway point in the year, it's one of the best times to review your overall financial plan, so not waiting till December or year end every year to kind of figure everything out for the year and just do it in one. That's why we at the Retirement Planning Group like to overemphasize that we do semi-annual review appointments where we like to sit down with clients every 6 months to reevaluate, you know, where you're at, not only from an investment management standpoint, but just a mid-year checkup to uncover, you know, some different opportunities, whether it's on the investment side or the tax savings side or different planning strategies, you know, legacy planning, estate planning, insurance analysis. You know, there's a lot of things to go over, and if you just wait until year end every year to try and have that year end review and get your financial house in order, then you know it can be a little bit stressful or a little bit too much. You know,
5: I totally agree. I think it's a great idea. I love and take a lot of pride, as we all do, seeing the clients at least twice a year. Because it's amazing, and I think we all can agree, a lot can happen in 6 months. You know, not just in the investment world, but in life. So we like to have that constant communication, making sure that all the plans are running on all cylinders, everything's in good order. And if things are changing, we'd rather know sooner than later.
3: Right.
5: You know. And the sooner and the faster we know, the better we can make sure that everything's up to date or make changes that are needed in order to facilitate what's best for the client.
3: Yeah, because also, you know, a lot can happen throughout the year to where if you're just looking at the end of the year, you know, it's a lot of time that to pass, especially if for people who maybe just got married or they have a new child, grandchild, you know, you adding these beneficiary designations onto your accounts and having that semi-annual review checkup so that accounts can be updated or things can be changed or, you know, policies can be put into place, you know, if need be. But that's why, you know, we always wanted to have around this halfway point the conversation of the mid-year review, you know, check up on your finances and your financial plan to make sure everything still makes sense and is up to date with how you want it to be set up. And, you know, we're going to go into a little bit today of the investment management. So we'll talk about investing in your portfolio, what the review should be there, some tax planning before year end, not just waiting to year end to do some tax planning. Then we got the estate plan. So reviewing those beneficiary designations, maybe some healthcare proxies, power of attorneys, maybe you're considering a trust, you know, look over, do the overall estate review. Insurance, you know, we do sell insurance at the retirement planning group, so we can look and see if you are a candidate for something like long-term care insurance or maybe some type of legacy planning insurance, annuity products. If you're an annuity candidate, you know, there's a lot of different options to review on the insurance side. And then just if you're still working and you're still trying to contribute towards your retirement, what does your retirement savings progress look like? Where are you at as far as your checkpoint on getting to your retirement goal, you know, as far as what age you're looking to be out the door by?
5: I totally, you know, what I love about what we do, we are pretty much armed in every avenue to help benefit the client. But I think it's also important to note that of all the business that we do, 5% is all that's accounted for pertaining to annuities, life insurance, long-term care, but we have it if it's a good fit and the clients would benefit from it. So I think it's very important to stay on top of all these different avenues of planning on a regular basis.
3: Yeah.
5: Because a lot of things can change. Another thing I thought of is we constantly are trying to stay updated on all the different changes that are happening in the market. So you might be listening to a radio show and you might be saying, this would benefit us. We should look into it. Well, certainly they can call in and make an appointment right there and then. But at the same time, if they know they're going to see us at least twice a year, these are all things that can be gone over on a regular basis.
3: Right.
5: And like I said earlier, 6 months is really a long time, but it's not a long time.
3: Well, yeah. I mean, just look how quick it went by already for 2026.
5: Absolutely.
3: I mean, it's really hard to believe that we're already almost halfway done with, or we are halfway done with this year. You know, it's crazy to sit and think that the next 6 months is going to go by just as fast, if not even faster. So if you're not, you know, looking over these things, and they're important. I mean, these are very important topics to people. So, I mean, we understand that life gets in the way and things are, you know, it kind of can get backburnered. And then if you wait till the end of the year, you got the holidays, you got family events, family in town, maybe, or you're traveling to go see family. And the last thing that's on your mind is, oh, did I update my beneficiary forms, or did I make sure everything was set up on that retirement account? Did I change my investments, you know, to ultimately reflect how I want them to be? So that's something that we do. I mean, it's our job on a day-to-day basis to do this with people, but we do overemphasize it for clients and prospective clients as well, to ultimately keep your financial house in order and at least just have, you know, sit down for a couple hours and have a review twice a year. You know, it's not, you can set some time aside. I don't care how busy you are. This is, you know, these are important topics.
5: Oh, big time. Just like you take care of a car, you get the car oil changed on a regular basis.
3: Right.
5: Well, your financial house, you want to keep in order on a regular basis. And like I said, any changes, whether it's personal, whether it's geopolitical, whatever it is, you know, relationships are everything in our business. And we take great pride in being in touch with our clients on such a regular basis.
3: Yeah.
5: And I think they appreciate that because they don't feel like they're forgotten.
3: Yeah. In the semi-annual review, you know, it's not just, you know, a max of we're going to meet you twice a year. You know, why we always say if you're phasing into retirement, we're going to meet you a lot more on the front end to get the plan set up. And then maybe when you're in your retirement years and traveling and hitting those bucket list items that we love hearing about, maybe you're like, hey, we don't need to meet twice a year. Just we'll meet you annually, you know, for a 1 year annual review appointment. So it's totally catered to the clients, but that's, we say, right, from our perspective, what we like and what we think is advantageous for is to meet at least twice and do that semi-annual review appointment.
5: I think, you know, you hit the nail on the head. I think clients, if they decide they'd only like to meet once a year, that's great.
3: Yeah.
5: But it's their choice, not ours.
3: Right. And we are coming up on a quick break here. We will be right back after this. And we are back. This is the Retirement Ready Show with Chris Kopick and Chris McCarthy. And today we're touching on the halfway point of the year, 4th of July, and doing that mid-year checkup. And one of the main things that we want to go over is touching on that investment portfolio review. Now that we're halfway through the year, you know, has your portfolio drifted away from your target allocation, depending on how risky you want your investments to be? Have you accumulated too much cash, maybe sitting on the sideline waiting for some market volatility to clear? You know, has one stock in your portfolio become too large? And are your investments still aligned with your retirement timeline? So these are all different questions you could ask yourself on your portfolio, because the market has experienced some volatility this year, but ultimately it could be good. You know, you could have a lot of gains in your portfolio if you're sitting on the equity side pretty heavily, but are you too aggressive now? You know, have your equities outgrown the bonds in your portfolio? You know, should you do a rebalance, maybe capitalize on some gains in the portfolio? But it's definitely something to sit down and have someone review, or at least get a second opinion on, so that you know where you're at and what opportunities you have within the investments that you own.
5: I think another important point to bring up is not leaving everything for the last minute, especially in a tax year. You know, I think at least a semi-annual review will give us an opportunity, like you said, to make sure you're in balance with your investment strategy.
3: Mm-hmm.
5: You know, you don't want to, if you're intending a 60-40 split and you turned into a 70-30, perfect opportunity to reallocate and rebalance.
3: Right.
5: But also, if you got a couple dogs in your portfolio,
3: yeah,
5: you know, it might be a better time to maybe reevaluate in July,
3: yeah,
5: than it is to wait in December.
3: Right.
5: You know, and there might be some opportunities in July that you're not waiting, or you can capitalize on.
3: Right.
5: versus waiting and you might have missed the boat. So I think a regular semi-annual, at the very least, you know, a renewal or just going over different strategies to make sure where you were is where you still want to be,
3: right,
5: or changes need to be met.
3: Right. And when you mention like 60-40, 70-30, these are portfolio constructions based on equity and bond exposure. So 60% in the equity market, 40% in the bond market is a typical, very popular balanced portfolio that we see most people feel comfortable with from a risk standpoint. But the 70-30, you know, that's maybe you've outgrown the 60-40, just like what we were saying, within just how well things like technology have done and the equity market in general over the last 3 to 5 years. Maybe you've just outgrown the bonds, which isn't necessarily a bad thing, but ultimately you should be aware of now the risk associated with your portfolio, because from when you got into that original 60-40 portfolio, you know, it's grown, which is good. But if you want to harvest some of those gains,
5: exactly,
3: and rebalance it into something that's a little bit more conservatively invested back to that original 60-40 portfolio that you were comfortable with, that's, you know, what the drift is in your portfolio. That's what we refer to as portfolio drift. So over time, one side of your portfolio, whether it's the equity or the bonds, outgrowing or becoming smaller compared to how much risk you want associated in the account.
5: I think it's very important to also point out, and that is, we take a lot of time getting to know our clients and try to get a base of what risk tolerance that they are. And it's very important throughout retirement that we remain consistent,
3: mm-hmm,
5: with what has been established. So like you said, it's a great market. A lot of people have made maybe a little more money than they anticipated, which is great.
3: Right.
5: But like you said, let's harvest the gains. Let's get back to the original game plan.
3: Yeah.
5: Because if the portfolios get tilted out of whack, then you're starting to see maybe people are not comfortable with that. Maybe,
3: yeah,
5: they do want to get back in balance,
3: yeah,
5: to make sure that in the long run, their money's going to perform the way they originally thought.
3: Yeah, and also on the other side of the coin, if you are sitting in too much cash, you know, cash has been pretty attractive over the last year or two, you know, since 2022. You know, we've had pretty attractive money market yields, you know, upwards of at one point like 5%, and now it's slowly coming down, but they're still roughly in between, you know, the 3-4% range, you know, right around 3.5, maybe a little lower than that, from the dividends kicking off of these cash funds, you know, so just money sitting on the sideline. So some people have gotten a little too comfortable with that cash, mm-hmm, sitting on the sideline, and maybe they're missing opportunities in the market that they would have been invested in if the cash wasn't paying so much. But with the notion that getting the money invested based on how risky you want to be is ultimately going to offer a little bit more upside potential than what the cash is doing, if we're going to remain in this strong market that we've seen, then getting into the market and having that conversation of, okay, now what are our opportunities out there in the current market environment? You know, where would I implement this cash? You know, what position should I sit down and be evaluating to put into my portfolio is another conversation that could be addressed, you know, if someone is maybe a little too cash heavy in their account. But
5: you know, another thing I just thought of listening to you explain, which is vital, mm-hmm, important, but at the beginning of the year, everything was priced out that we were anticipating 2 rate cuts.
3: Right.
5: This is another perfect example of a semi-annual review, because now the tide has changed.
3: Yeah.
5: And we're not expecting cuts now. We're looking at a very feasible rate hike.
3: Mm-hmm.
5: So Does that overall change the investment strategy? Maybe not a lot, but it's important to be in touch with what's going on, and if some changes need to be made, be more proactive
3: right.
5: to be able to do so.
3: Right.
5: So we're very, very strong, you know, believers.
3: Mm-hmm.
5: You know, get in, let's review.
3: Right.
5: Let's make sure everything is right in line with whatever game plan we put together.
3: Yeah, and another thing that leads into from the investment management side in reviewing those investments is there any tax planning considerations that can go into the investments that you own, whether it's something like a Roth conversion opportunity, some tax loss harvesting opportunities, you know, mm-hmm. maybe you want to do some charitable giving halfway through the year mm-hmm. with your assets that have appreciated. So required minimum distribution planning, that's another thing that, you know, people usually push off to the end of the year. Maybe you want to start taking some of your RMDs earlier, or you already have some type of periodic plan set up. But the tax planning before the year end is something that is we will definitely overemphasize, because while even though it's going to be hard to find losses now, right mm-hmm. now maybe it's only on the bond side of your portfolio because of how strong equities have been, but looking for those opportunities throughout the year rather than just waiting till year end every year
5: right.
3: is something that, once again, that we would emphasize and say, if there are losses in your portfolio, maybe you have a position that hasn't performed well, and you can, and this is only for accounts too, to preface this, that are not, you know, retirement accounts. So
5: right.
3: your IRAs, your Roth IRAs, you know, tax loss harvesting is done in brokerage accounts. So whether it's a joint or an individual brokerage account, that's where tax loss harvesting, we look for those opportunities.
5: And there's many times that we don't, maybe we'll get together and no changes are made, but at least it was addressed.
3: Right.
5: You know, and I think it's just important to stay on top of it.
3: Yeah.
5: You know, because the thing is, if there are opportunities halfway through the year, let's take advantage of them.
3: Right.
5: You know, instead of, like you said, waiting to the end of the year, it's not so convenient that all opportunities just happen to wait with us
3: right.
5: till the end of the year. So, you know, being more proactive, mm-hmm. being able to sit down, making sure we are where we want to be,
3: mm-hmm.
5: you know. And if we're getting together on a regular basis, we can really take a good look at the overall plan. And like you said, the markets have been very, very good, but it doesn't mean that changes can't be made.
3: Right. And ultimately, too, like a lot of people, at least a lot of the conversations we've been having recently, too, more so than the last year or two, is Roth conversions.
5: Right.
3: You know, a lot of conversations around Roth conversions lately with clients and prospective clients. But I think that Roth conversions is one of those scenarios that you constantly have to be looking for the opportunity to do a Roth conversion, because right now, if you were to convert when the market's at all-time highs, you know, it's not an ideal opportunity, but ultimately it's something that you have to reassess based on the individual. You know, what is the individual, you know, do they have a long time horizon where the Roth money can accumulate and grow back for the tax hit?
5: Mm-hmm.
3: But if Congress doesn't change the tax code again, are you taking advantage of those tax rates today? Because we're at pretty historical lows as far as tax rates right now.
5: That's right. And I, at the same time, I love what you just said. You know, Roth conversions are great.
3: Mm-hmm.
5: Nobody's arguing that.
3: Right.
5: But it really depends on your situation,
3: mm-hmm.
5: what your long-term goals are. You know, it's not a one-size-fits-all.
3: Right.
5: You know, a lot of people we're seeing every day, the choice is, do they spend down their IRA to do a Roth conversion?
3: Mm-hmm.
5: Or maybe they're going to consider putting some of that money away into a trust.
3: Right.
5: That it's more important to them to protect assets.
3: Right.
5: Than it is to get into a Roth. So, again, every scenario is considered,
3: mm-hmm.
5: you know, before we just jump and do something because it sounds good.
3: Right. And you do have to pay the upfront tax on the distribution out of a pre-tax account regardless. So knowing where you're at within your filing status, whether it's your tax brackets, so how close are you to the bump into a higher tax bracket is a consideration to,
5: exactly.
3: you know, how much anticipated income are you going to have for the year is something that we'll sit down and look at as well when we're doing something like a Roth conversion or thinking about pulling some pre-tax money out, pay the tax on it, and utilize it, you know, right. put it elsewhere, whether it's a Roth account or maybe you're looking to do something like fund irrevocable trust. But ultimately, it's not just a plain and simple, you know, it makes sense, it doesn't make sense. So it's there's a little more thought that goes into it per client and per situation that we're meeting with.
5: It's all about maximizing what is in front of us, whether it's the market, whether it's your tax bracket,
3: mm-hmm.
5: whatever it is. When the more eyes we're together to see these things,
3: mm-hmm.
5: the more we can take advantage of.
3: Right. So that leads into the next topic, your retirement savings accounts. So we're looking to touch base on this in the next segment because we are coming up on a break here. If you want to touch base with our office, it's 888-580-1919. We will be right back.
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31: WGY News, I'm Langley, and here are the top stories. It's the 4th of July, and this year a very special one as we celebrate our nation's 250th birthday. Governor Hochul is urging New Yorkers to exercise safety when handling legalized consumer-grade pyrotechnics such as sparklers. However, check local laws before using them. Users must be 18 years or older to utilize sparkling devices. Unauthorized use of airborne fireworks is against the law in New York State. Safety experts say it is best to attend public showings of fireworks and leave the handling to the professionals. Governor Hochul says state and local law enforcement will be picking up patrols to keep roads safe this holiday weekend. WGY's Marty Casper reports.
32: Officers will be posted up at sobriety checkpoints all weekend and target dangerous and aggressive driving during what's considered the busiest travel weekend of the summer. During the same campaign last year, law enforcement issued nearly 50,000 tickets. Officials also want to make sure traffic keeps moving smoothly, so they've suspended road work. Marty Casper, News Radio, 103.1 and 810 WGY.
31: The CDC says the odds of you getting food poisoning is 1 in 6 during the year, but on the 4th, that number spikes. Bree Tennis has some food safety tips.
8: The health agency says the trouble zone with food bacteria is probably not your first pass at the buffet. It's your second or third. Summer heat, improper temperature control, and shared utensils causes bacteria to multiply, and that means foodborne illness. And the symptoms? Not fun. Nausea, vomiting, stomach cramps, diarrhea, fever, and chills. So be choosy with the food. And don't forget to wash your hands. I'm Bree Tennis.
31: Dave Langley reporting for the Capital Region's Breaking News Traffic and Weather Station. 103.1 and 810 WGY.
1: The WGY AccuWeather forecast, partly sunny, hot and humid, a gusty thunderstorm, breezy day, high today 95, evening shower in the area tonight, otherwise cloudy, low tonight 68. For tomorrow, sun and clouds in the morning, turning into a cloudy afternoon, not as hot and a bit less humid, high tomorrow at 84. Sun and clouds, a shower Monday, high 72. From the WGY Weather Center, I'm Steve Williams.
3: And we are back.
5: We are.
3: Retirement Ready Show with Chris and Chris. And before the break there, we were saying that we were going to touch on the retirement savings progress as far as your mid-year catch-up. And what we mean by that is everyone's contributing. You know, if you have a work plan set up through a 401k, a TSP, a 457, you know, you got an IRA account. If it's a simple IRA plan, you know, whatever you're contributing to through work, in your work plan, you know, a mid-year review allows you to sit down and reassess, am I maxing out my retirement contributions? What accounts am I putting money towards? Is it pre-tax? Is it after-tax? Am I utilizing something like a Roth? There's a lot of conversations to sit down and think, you know, where's my money being allocated to? You know, is it a target date fund or am I going in and managing my retirement account a little bit more hands-on? Or having someone like us look at it and build out a portfolio within your 401k or whatever retirement account you're contributing to. So there's a lot of questions to be asking around the contributions going in to fund your retirement. You know, ultimately, are you doing everything you can to understand where that money's going? You know, what is it going to? And then what tax destination do you have ultimately for those funds as well?
5: A lot of time people, and again, the last thing in the world we are is a one size fits all.
3: Mm-hmm.
5: Many times clients come in and they'll be putting all their contribution pre-tax.
3: Right.
5: So we sit down with them and say, do you know what tax bracket you're in right now? And I would say more than not, are not aware exactly what kind of tax bracket they're in right now.
3: Mm-hmm.
5: So what we do is we try to tell them, if you're married filing jointly and you're in a 12% tax bracket, there's nothing wrong with putting money pre-tax,
3: mm-hmm.
5: but you're already in one of the lowest tax brackets.
3: Right.
5: So is it worth foregoing
3: mm-hmm.
5: the tax deduction today in order to maximize tax-free later?
3: Right.
5: And that's where we're big advocate of the Roth 401k
3: right.
5: contributions and stuff. Again, we're not telling anybody they're doing something wrong, but the government loves when people put away and save 12% tax today
3: mm-hmm.
5: because later they may be in the same tax bracket, but they've got a lot more money.
3: Yeah.
5: In their account that's coming out at 12%.
3: Yeah.
5: Whereas they could do tax-free.
3: Right. And let it grow.
5: And the government's going to be crying more down the road.
3: Right.
5: Because they're not getting taxes.
3: Yeah, and we love when the government cries.
5: We try to initiate that and support it as often as we can.
3: The thing, too, is are you someone who's going to have a pension? Are you going to have, you know, strong Social Security? And are you now in the 12% tax bracket? Because most likely or more likely than not, you're going to either still remain in 12 or get bumped up.
5: Right.
3: And if you get bumped up and you had everything go pre-tax and you're all 100% of your contributions are pre-tax, then ultimately RMDs, the required minimum distributions that are going to start for you either at 73 or 75, those are really going to be something to plan around. And that's ultimately what a lot of our conversations when we sit down with folks are around, is planning around RMDs later right. in life and trying to either avoid the burden of large, fully taxable distributions in mm-hmm. clients' 80s or 90s when...
5: And they have no say.
3: Right, and there's no say. It's got to come out. Whether you like it or not, you know, we've seen situations where people have to pull, you know, 106-figure numbers out of a retirement account that they don't need the income. and you just have to pay the tax on it and then figure out where the money's going after that. But if you can plan for it on the front end and make sure that you have a blend of both, you know, ultimately, I think when we sit down with people, it's usually a combination of the two, pre-tax and Roth.
5: Yep.
3: That makes the most sense because you'd still get that upfront tax deduction. That's always nice. You know, it just goes right into your investment before you pay tax on it, into something like a traditional, or utilizing a Roth where you just pay the tax up front and then get the tax-free growth associated with it and then be able to pull from that tax-free in retirement.
5: I'll tell you, a lot of people

0: unexpected things or buying a house or whatever it is.
1: Mm-hmm.
0: You know, so there's a lot of bennies. But again, it's knowing what you have and being able to maximize,
1: mm-hmm.
0: especially tax brackets and things like that.
1: Yeah.
0: Our job is to give clients option.
1: Right.
0: The clients, their job is to tell us what they feel is best for them.
1: Right.
0: You know.
1: And like we were saying too, like the RMD focus and question that we brought up earlier with the pre-tax money, the huge benefit of Roth is that you have no RMDs.
0: Right.
1: The required minimum distributions are not a thing for Roth accounts. So if knowing that and understanding that, I think it's the most advantageous account for anybody to have is mm-hmm. either the Roth 401k because you can contribute more to it, but the Roth IRA, even if you don't, if your plan isn't eligible for a Roth 401k, the Roth IRA, I mean, there's reasons why they put limitations as low as they are on the account. It's because of all the tax-free growth and distributions that are associated with it down the line. But definitely something to highlight, too, is taking advantage of employer matching.
0: Oh, yeah.
1: Like, if you're someone who's contributing to your 401k account and your employer says they match, you know, up to 5%, or they do the weird jargon where they say, you know, we'll match 100% of 50% up to 6%. And it's like, okay, well, what's the number then? You know, that means they match 3%.
0: Yeah, that's right.
1: Need to put 6% in to get the 3%. Because right. they're only matching 50% of what you're contributing. So we'll look at, you know, 401k plans and run through that all the time with people saying, hey, you're leaving money on the table here. You know, ultimately, you're not maximizing the match that the company is going to contribute into this plan. So right. making sure you are not leaving free money on the table that your company would contribute on your behalf for retirement, that's definitely something to reevaluate, you know, at the half-year mark here, so if you are not maximizing that, you can swap that very easily through your plan portal or however you set that up.
0: I'll tell you one thing. Another thing, we always preach diversification within investment,
1: mm-hmm.
0: but also diversification with the buckets,
1: yeah,
0: like you touched on before. So when you're looking at an overall financial game plan, and you got a client that has a non-qualified brokerage account. You've mm-hmm. got your pre-tax 401k. You got your after-tax Roth mm-hmm. IRA. And then you have your Roth 401k.
1: Right.
0: I mean, these are beautiful avenues down the road where you can pick and choose every year if you want. What bucket are you taking from
1: right.
0: then? You know, you can offset taxes, you can create tax-free, you can do a number of different things. Again, you're giving yourself choices.
1: Mm-hmm.
0: And that's where we sit down, we help clients build out a plan that they're going to be diversified in buckets as well as investment.
1: Right.
0: To maximize what they're going to do down the road.
1: Yeah. And speaking of maximize, if you're not doing the catch-up contributions as well, that's something, if you're eligible, especially now with the new super catch-up for mm-hmm. the age 60 to 63 age group, that's something to highlight and note too. If you are a candidate for that and you're looking to start throwing more money into your retirement accounts to gear up for retirement, if you are 60, 61, 62, and you're sitting there saying, you know, I really wish I could stash some more money away
0: right.
1: to gear up for my retirement at maybe 67 or 65, mm-hmm. you know, depending on what your time frame is, that's something to highlight, because the super catch-up allows you to contribute an additional $11,250 for the age group of 60 to 63. And, you know, that's a huge added bonus, because I think the catch-up of ages 50 and up is 8,000.
0: Right.
1: So it's over a $3,000 additional bonus that you can with that window of 60 to 63.
0: Actually, it's staggering, which I think is great.
1: Mm-hmm.
0: You know, of course they came out with this after I turned 64.
1: Yep, you missed the boat.
0: I know. and I don't like missing any boats. But

0: you know, so if you're 60 to 63, you know, all part of the planning. If it's available, mm-hmm. let's take a look at it. Let's see how you can maximize putting money away now that in turn benefit you greatly down the road. So, I mean, this is what we do. We work hard at knowing what's out there and hopefully giving the client choices that they're going to feel they're going to make the most solid game plan.
1: Mm-hmm.
0: That's going to, you know, and I love when people get excited.
1: Yeah.
0: I love when we put up on e-money or nitrogen.
1: Yep.
0: And show people not only where they are today, but where they can be tomorrow.
1: Yep.
0: And it's just very rewarding. And people, I think, really appreciate our service.
1: Yeah. It's great when, you know, we get that receptiveness from the clients that, I mean, there's a lot to cover, you know, and another thing, you know, we're going to segue into and lead into the next segment with is insurance in estate planning.
0: Mm-hmm.
1: And that's something where it does make up about 5% of our business, but ultimately we are that hybrid setup where we can offer insurance, annuities, but there's a lot of questions to ask on the insurance side as well at a six-month review because life changes, and if, you know, has your income increased? You know, are you someone who is going to be turning on a pension? You know, there's strategies associated with that where life insurance, whether it's term, may be something that we would recommend. Have you welcomed children or grandchildren into the world? You know, right. Are you a new parent or are you a new grandparent? You want to leave a legacy? You know, so that's something we will continue to add on in the next segment. We're coming up on another break here. This is the Retirement Ready Show. We will be right back. We are back with the Retirement Ready Show with Chris Kopek and Chris McCarthy from the Retirement Planning Group. And once again, happy 4th of July, everybody. 250 yeah. years of this amazing country that we live in.
0: It is amazing.
1: It's unbelievable that it's been 250 years. And let's hope for another 250.
0: Yes, I agree. Be interesting to see what the founding fathers would think of the country today.
1: Oh, I think they'd have some strong opinions.
0: I think they would. A lot of pros, and I'm sure they'd think there's a couple cons. But, you know, we are, I think, the greatest country in the world. So,
1: of course.
0: We're blessed to be here.
1: Of course. And hopefully the USA men's soccer team continues to do their thing. And
0: yep.
1: Good luck to them in the FIFA World Cup we got going on.
0: Yep, amazing athletes, amazing.
1: But as far as what we were touching on before the break, you know, insurance, the insurance checkup, you know, you're doing your six-month review. Something we will touch on, too, is the insurance. Is there a need for insurance? You know, has your income increased? Do you have a pension that you're going to be turning on soon, you know, that you want to cover yourself for if you're doing something like the single max payout, or if you're doing some type of survivorship benefit, you know, before that pension turns on, we'll usually sit down and say, hey, does it make sense to cover yourself with a term insurance policy for the next, you know, 5-10 years before you go ahead and turn that pension on?
0: That's right.
1: So that is something that we will reassess often with folks who do have the fortune of having a pension, because most people do not. But then also legacy planning, you know, that's the number one thing that we often get into the insurance conversation about is legacy planning. Do you have kids? Do you have grandchildren? If you're a younger parent, you know, covering yourself with some type of term insurance, because God forbid anything happens in one of the two parents, one predeceases the other, you know, there's some type of coverage set up there to cover these what if scenarios that, you know, pop up in life.
0: I love what you said, because I really think a lot of times when we sit with clients and we look at the retirement income,
1: mm-hmm.
0: and if they have a pension and they don't realize maybe how valuable that pension is.
1: Yeah.
0: But that pension will not begin to be paid out until they reach retirement.
1: Mm-hmm.
0: So, for example, we've had state workers, federal government workers, so on and so forth.
1: Mm-hmm.
0: Great benefit.
1: Mm-hmm. Mm-hmm.
0: But when we sit down and do the math, until they reach retirement, they may have a $1 million, $2 million benefit.
1: Yeah.
0: But their insurance at work until they retire might be $300,000-$400,000, which we are not minimizing how important that is.
1: Right.
0: But to be able to take out a term insurance policy for that year, 2 years, 5 years until retirement.
1: Right.
0: In many cases, it's worth every penny of premium.
1: Oh, yeah.
0: Just a peace of mind that the people are protected adequately.
1: Mm-hmm.
0: That if, God forbid, something did happen.
1: Right.
0: That the remaining spouse is going to be okay.
1: Right. Because if we do a pretty basic calculation here, if you take a $50,000 a year pension and you retire at age 62, if that person, you know, lives to 82 and they live 20 years of a good retirement, that's $1 million benefit.
0: That's right.
1: And if you have, you know, $200,000-$300,000, like you were saying, of life insurance through work, you know, it's one or two, three times your salary, whatever they set you up with, that's usually not, you know, enough coverage in our opinion. When we're planning for something like a 20, 30-year retirement through e-money.
0: That's right.
1: And if we plug in, you know, all of our life expectancies are plugged into age 90 in the system just because, like, we like to plan for the longevity. Some people have family members that are in their – we have clients that are in their late 90s.
0: Yeah.
1: So it's, you know, if the longevity's there, people are living longer, healthier lives now, we're going to plan for it. So – if that 20-year gap, you know, like we were just saying on that $50,000 pension is $1 million benefit and you only have $300,000 worth of coverage, you know, if you predecease and you don't turn on the pension or you die shortly into your pension, you know, it's the term insurance is a great buffer to have there.
0: Again, we have to emphasize there's no wrong answer.
1: Right.
0: But it is our job to present option.
1: Mm-hmm.
0: You know, people enjoy when we sit with them and we give them things to think about
1: right.
0: that they may not have been aware of before they came in.
1: Right.
0: You know, so again, at least people, we try to help people make the most educated decision-making.
1: Right.
0: Based on what we do every day.
1: Yeah.
0: And hopefully they're going to feel good about whatever decisions they make because of the planning we do.
1: And another popular one, too, that we run into a lot is where we utilize life insurance for legacy purposes.
0: Right.
1: So either a parent or a grandparent, you know, they have these large retirement accounts that maybe they're not going to fully utilize throughout their lifetime. You know, you have a large, and especially if they're pre-tax, you know, these... like we were just discussing in a previous segment, these large RMDs, maybe they're later in life. But ultimately, before that hits, you know, those RMDs and you get into your later years, if we sit down and say, okay, you have, we'd say take a 5% withdrawal rate and someone comes in and they have $2 million, just to keep things simple here. And we say, you can source, you know, $100,000 a year of income off a $2 million account. Based on what we're saying, if you listen to the 5% withdrawal rate, mm-hmm. now there's going to be subject to tax and, you know, maybe you net around 80 if it's all pre-tax, right? And we're withholding 20%. So if someone says, listen, I don't need any $80,000 net in my pocket from this account. You know, I have strong Social Security. I have a pension and my wife has Social Security as well. So we don't need $80,000. You know, maybe we'll take 50
0: right.
1: and to supplement our income, that'd be more than enough. Well, then what do we do with that other $30,000 that we were already accounting for in that 5%? That's where we can sit down and look at some legacy planning quotes through a universal life policy or a second to die policy mm-hmm. And have it be on the husband and wife so that at the second death, the beneficiaries, whether it's the kids or the grandkids or, you know, the trust, if you ultimately do a trust, it can be owned by a trust, and see what that, you know, additional, and it doesn't have to be the full 30,000, but see what $15,000, $20,000 a year would get us annually if we were to put in those pre-tax dollars into the life insurance policy.
0: No, I love it because many parents and grandparents set aside what in many cases is the largest asset they own,
1: yeah,
0: which is their 401ks or IRAs. And they're already planning on leaving it to the kids or the grandkids. So what we're doing is the IRA is a wonderful vehicle, but when you're talking about estate planning,
1: mm-hmm,
0: when you're talking about legacy planning, it can be very problematic.
1: Right.
0: Now, many parents, grandparents are going to say, look, I'm going to leave it to them, and that's that. And that's wonderful. It's a great inheritance.
1: Mm-hmm.
0: But if you're looking at trying to reduce exposure for protecting assets, when you're looking at taking a taxable inheritance and turning it into a substantially greater tax-free inheritance, these are things that parents and grandparents are very, very interested in.
1: Yeah.
0: And that's what we do. We present options.
1: Because ultimately, too, the pre-tax accounts, these IRA accounts, they're 10-year spend down, fully taxable to the next generation.
0: Right.
1: So if we can help transition the inheritance to be more tax-free as much as we can, life insurance is a great thing to inherit because there's no 10-year spend down and it's all tax-free.
0: That's right.
1: You can utilize the money however you wish. So if we can utilize a pre-tax account to fund a life insurance policy that's ultimately going to be a tax-free inheritance, then from an estate planning standpoint, you know, we think that makes a lot of sense in the world if they're not going to utilize, you know, the income that we're saying that they can potentially take off of the account.
0: Well, I'll tell you, you know, we've often had cases where we have turned over time, of course,
1: mm-hmm,
0: you know, $300,000 to $500,000 in pre-tax IRA money into $1 million+ tax-free,
1: mm-hmm,
0: to the kids or grandkids.
1: Yeah. Yeah. Segmenting some money early. And the earlier you get the quotes, obviously, the more attractive they're going to look. So if you're in your mid-60s, early-60s, they're going to look a lot better than what they would look like if you're in your late-60s, early-70s,
0: right,
1: and you're looking at quotes. Because, you know, ultimately, you're closer to death, and it's all about statistics when you're talking with life insurance. But from an estate planning standpoint, you know, what we would say from your checkup, your six-month review, is check those beneficiary designations. You know, make sure everything is still in order and in line with how you want your accounts to be paid out. There's always the example that my father gives about the don't have your ex-wife as your primary beneficiary or your mother, you know, when you first set up your account and you got your job. You know, a lot of people put their parent, whether it's their mom or their dad or maybe a sibling, and then you got married and had some kids and then never went and looked back at those beneficiary designations.
0: That's right.
1: So that's how it will be paid out, is based on who is the primary beneficiary on these accounts.
0: These things need to be looked at,
1: yeah,
0: and updated on a regular basis.
1: Correct.
0: It might be a 2-second, everything fine, great, but it needs to be looked at.
1: Yes, and we are coming up on the end of the show here. Thank you guys so much for listening. Our office number is 888-580-1919. We will see you next week.
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6: It's underway. I'm Paul Stevens, Fox News. President Trump delivering remarks at Mount Rushmore in Keystone, South Dakota last night, celebrating the nation on the eve of America 250.
7: This was an incredible, electric show from the president's speech, which really touched on themes of pride in this country, what it stands for, what it represents to the rest of the world, to future generations of Americans, followed up by this incredible pyrotechnics show with the lights timed to the fireworks. You had music playing that also included excerpts of speeches from past presidents. I heard Reagan. I heard JFK. I mean, this was a tour through history of what makes America great. And in person, watching it all playing out before us, I mean, I see a lot of incredible sights in this job. And this was right up there with the best.
6: And that is Fox's Jackie Heinrich on the scene at Mount Rushmore in South Dakota. Meantime, it's going to be a once-in-a-generation celebration all weekend.
8: Today, we commemorate 250 years since the adoption of the Declaration of Independence in 1776. It was a moment our founding fathers declared freedom from Great Britain and the birth of a new nation.
9: Happy birthday, dear America. Happy birthday to you.
8: Tampa Bay's Fox 13 capturing folks and local leaders in St. Petersburg, Florida, celebrating outside of City Hall this week. In a statement, Secretary of State Marco Rubio says that declaration and that pledge were the beginning of the most significant political event in the history of the world, the American Revolution. Kristen Goodwin, Fox News.
6: And of course, New York City celebrating as only the Big Apple can, with 8 different ball drops in Times Square in the Big Apple, one for each U.S. time zone, 5 others for the American territories. 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
17: The WGY AccuWeather forecast, partly sunny, hot and humid, a gusty thunderstorm, breezy day, high today 95, evening shower in the area tonight, otherwise cloudy, low tonight 68. For tomorrow, sun and clouds in the morning, turning into a cloudy afternoon, not as hot and a bit less humid, high tomorrow at 84, sun and clouds, a shower Monday, high 72. From the WGY Weather Center, I'm Steve Williams.
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0: Hey, broadcasting live from Denver, Colorado. It's the Weekend with Michael Brown. Glad to have you joining the program today. You know, we've got rules of engagement, and you better follow these rules of engagement or we're going to come and get you. 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I'm on X, Instagram, Facebook, and they're all generally at Michael D. Brown. 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You'll figure out which one is me, and then go follow me there. And then finally, I'm doing a Substack now, and it's at heckofajob.com, heckofajob.com. In fact, that's going to be our first story today because it's something that I posted yesterday. So go subscribe. It doesn't cost anything. I may at some point let you make a contribution if you want to make a contribution, but I'm going to keep it free. So sign up at heckofajob.com, heckofajob.com. So let's start with that because something happened this week. You know, my routine is pretty standard. You know, I get up pretty early every morning. I'm usually up between 5 and 5:30, and I do that simply because it's out of habit because I used to do a morning shift. So I was always in the studio by 6 a.m., and I really haven't changed much. But what I do is I generally turn on the local news, primarily because I kind of want to see what the headlines are and what's the weather going to be. You know, what's the weather? So I turn on our local Fox affiliate. I think this was Thursday morning, and I'm not really paying much attention to it. I'm a drive-by listener, kind of like, you know, people are on radio. I was being a drive-by, you know, observer of whatever was on the television. And then this friend of mine, who is one of the local anchors, starts talking about there is a study out about the living wage. That caught my attention because every time I hear people on the left talk about the need for a living wage, my economic brain goes into full gear, and I think you don't realize how stupid that is. So I kind of stop for a moment and I listen. He never tells me, or never tells the audience, what the study is or who the study is, but the headline goes something like this. A new study out shows that the living wage needs to be $22 an hour for people to be able to, you know, absorb the cost of living, blah, blah, blah, blah. And I thought, it was like a 30-second story, maybe 60 seconds at the most. So I was kind of irritated. I mean, I like this guy. Don't get me wrong. I like him. But that's what the editorial room had fed him. So that's what he's reading off the teleprompter. So I start digging because I want to find where's a study that says $22 is the magical number that we need to do a living wage. Well, here's the number that's making the rounds. And I finally found the source. It's MIT, the Massachusetts Institute of Technology. It has been for some time now, but I think since back in 2003. Yeah, it's 2003. They've been putting out something called the Living Wage Calculator. And I'm guessing that if my local Fox affiliate did this story, this is one of those things like pops up in my inbox all the time, where somebody's pushing a particular subject, a particular story. And, you know, iHeart does it. Different PR companies do it. Everybody does it. And it lands in my inboxes, and I'm always deleting, deleting, deleting, unless they've got a really catchy subject line that catches my attention. Or if it's a matter that, or subject matter that interests me, then I might give it 5 seconds instead of a nanosecond. So, yes, MIT has been putting out something called the Living Wage Calculator, and I bet there have been a lot of morning shows around the country that have been running with that story, because if the local affiliate was doing it, then probably all the Fox affiliates were doing. Now, the framing of the story kind of went like this. Here's what it costs to live. Here's the wage that you need. And isn't it a shame that nobody's mandating this? Wow. I thought, well, we do mandate a minimum wage in many places, but are we really going to take the leap and now start saying that we need to mandate a living wage? Because the living wage that I would need, say, in my little hometown in Oklahoma versus Denver, Colorado, that living wage is going to be entirely different. How are you going to mandate that? So let me be fair. The MIT tool is real. And it's serious work. Started back in 2003 by an economic geographer named Amy Glassmeyer, something like that, Glassmeyer. And it does something that I guess is somewhat useful. It adds up what a family actually spends. Now, I've already had a friend of mine email me about, well, are you talking about a family of four, a family of two, an individual, blah, blah. I'm just going to use, for the purposes of this, just a family. What a family actually spends on rent, food, childcare, healthcare, transportation, taxes. And then MIT tries to tell you what a, you know, what an hourly wage you would need to cover it without government help. Now, the gap it reveals is a real gap, because in a lot of parts of this country, the legal minimum wage doesn't come close to what it costs to keep a roof over your head. That's not propaganda. That's just simply math. But let's stop there for a moment and just consider. Doesn't the conclusion write itself? Because mandate a living wage. Make the floor match the cost. The problem solved, right? That's kind of like the minimum wage. Why? Have you ever stopped and thought about why do we have a minimum wage? Now, when I was a teenager, back in the dark ages, I don't even remember what the minimum wage was. Maybe it was 90 cents, a buck 10. I don't know what it was. I don't care what it was. The minimum wage was designed so that anybody that's, you know, looking for a summer job or some college kid looking for some part-time work. It was just meant to try to prevent, you know, the abuse of, you know, teenage labor, child labor, you know, a college kid that's just looking for a part-time job during summer months or on the weekend or something, trying to keep, you know, companies from abusing that. So establishing some sort of minimum wage. But then it went from a wage for teenagers, a wage for part-time college students or just people first getting their first entry-level job, to now that's just, oh, we need a minimum wage to support a family of four. Well, that's insane, utterly insane. If you do that, which we'll get to the whole loop that this creates in just a moment, because if a minimum wage, let's say in Colorado, is, let's just, for purposes of round numbers, let's just say the minimum wage is $20. Well, if $20 is a minimum wage, why don't we just make it, and I've always said in Colorado, let's make it $52.80, because I'm sitting in Denver, the mile high city, 5,280 feet. So why don't we just pick a random number, $52.80? Because if $20 is good, $30 would be even better. And if a minimum wage, according to those on the left, according to the economic illiterates, if a minimum wage is really not going to cause inflation or anything else to go up, then let's make it a decent wage, $52.80 an hour. You and I know that would be insane. So if we just stop right there, that means that we have to do the same thing with the living wage, mandate it, and the problem solved. Actually, I don't think that's true at all. I don't think it solves the problem. I think it just starts the problem. Yeah, if you mandate a living wage, you've just started a problem that becomes self-sustaining that will never quit. And I'll explain that next. It's The Weekend with Michael Brown. Glad to have you with me. If you want to follow along and read the full analysis that I've done, it's at heckofajob.com. I'll be right back.
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0: I'm back to the Beacon with Michael Brown. Glad to have you with me. Text line's always open, 33103, keyword Michael. Tell me anything, ask me anything. We're talking about a Substack article that I wrote that you can find at heckofajob.com. 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If you haven't signed up, go sign up. Doesn't cost you a thing. I haven't even put it in tip jar yet. So it's never going to cost you a thing. It'll be only be a voluntary thing if you want to. But it all started because of a story that I heard on a local news program about the living wage. And it was one of those 30-second stories that, you know, a local news station will do about, oh, there's a study out about a living wage, and we need to do a living wage now. But they didn't give me any details, just that it was $22 an hour. And so I went digging, because I know there's a problem behind the concept of the living wage. So I want you to ask yourself one question that show did not ask. Where does that living wage number come from? Where do you land on a living wage? And how do you standardize, if you're going to, because you think about minimum wage. I mean, Colorado can have a minimum wage, and then Denver could have a separate minimum wage, and then you could have a federal minimum wage. But how do you do a living wage? Because just Denver has a different cost of living than Colorado Springs or Pueblo, which is 100 miles south, or Craig, which is way up in the far northwest corner of the state, or Springfield, which is in the far south east corner of the state. All of these places and every place around the country has a different cost of living. So how do you mandate this? And ask that question. Where does that living wage number come from? It doesn't get handed down from a mountain. It has to be built. It has to be built out of the local prices. Because the price that I pay for even the stupid Diet Coke that I buy when I come in the studio, that cost is different just within the Denver metropolitan area. At the McDonald's close to the studio, I pay like $1.69. And over by my house out in the burbs, it's like $1.39. Well, wait a minute. If a living wage is meant to cover prices of things that are necessities, I'm not saying a Diet Coke's a necessity, you have to build out of local prices. Rent, groceries, the cost of child care. So the number becomes a measurement of what things cost in your, let's just say, town or city, your community. Now watch what happens when you turn that measurement into a mandate. You order every employer in the state or in that community to pay that living wage. Okay, fine. But labor is a cost. And businesses don't eat costs. They pass them along. Every time the cost of something goes up. We went to dinner with some friends last night to a little Mexican place. And if his cost of salsa goes up, he's going to pass that cost alone. Because his margin in that restaurant, let's just say it's, you know, a good margin. Let's say it's 3%. He can't afford to let that margin squeeze because he already has a very narrow margin. So if the cost of chips and salsa goes up, he's going to pass that cost along. If the cost for, let's just take iHeart, for example. If the cost of microphones, I'm looking at this microphone. If the cost of microphones go up, they're going to pass that cost along somewhere. The cost of advertising is going to go up. You have to order every employer in the state to pay a living wage, but because labor is a cost, the business won't eat that cost. They will simply pass that cost along. The diner you go to for breakfast, the price of the eggs, the daycare, they're going to raise their rates. And notice, the daycare's biggest expense, what's the largest expense in a daycare? Labor. So it's going to get hit twice, because now you're going to mandate that the cost of that labor goes up, the cost of their services goes up. Oh, they get hit all over the place. Rents will drift up, because now there are more dollars chasing the same apartment complexes. And here's a trap that most people don't think about. Rent and child care are the two biggest items. If you go back to the MIT study, in fact, I would say those are the two biggest items in most families, particularly families with children. Rent, mortgages, or rent, and child care. Child care in both cases. If you got kids, child care, it's a huge cost. The two biggest items in the MIT living wage calculation to begin with. So next year and next year and next year, starting in 2003 all the way through 2026, MIT runs the numbers every time. And the cost of living has gone up. Because if we are still talking about a living wage, the mandate you passed just raised the prices of everything that you are measuring. So the living wage recalculates higher, which means you're now below it again. So you have to mandate again. And around and around and around we go. I'd like to joke that I'm a recovering lawyer. I still have a law degree, but I don't practice anymore. So let me anticipate the objection on the left. Because I know all the good economists will raise it. They'll say, well, you're overstating this. Labor is only a fraction of what a product costs. Maybe a quarter of the cost of a widget. Well, raise wages 10%. That widget's not going to jump 10%. The loop doesn't completely close. And they're right. It doesn't fully close. But here's my response to that. It doesn't have to close to trap you. It just has to move a little bit. Because it's not a perfect circle. It's a ratchet. And every turn, you raise wages. Prices follow part of the way. The target is what moves up. And you've gained less ground than you think while you're convincing yourself that you solved the problem. What you really did was you changed the cure to the disease. And here's the cruelest part, the part that nobody on that morning show mentioned. Housing. Rent is the single biggest driver of the entire number in the study. And you cannot wage mandate an apartment into existence. When you pump more dollars into any town without building one new unit, you don't make housing affordable. You just hold an auction, and now everybody's bidding higher because they've got more money. The people you were trying to help are still outbid. They just have more zeros on the losing ticket. So what's the honest takeaway? The MIT number, as I put in the article, is a thermometer. It's telling you something true. Things cost too much relative to what people earn. But you don't cure the fever by holding a match to the thermometer. That's what they're doing with a living wage. They're putting a match at the bottom of the thermometer and say, oh, look, it's going up. We have to keep raising the living wage. If the disease is the cost of housing, the cost of child care, the cost of whatever it is, then the answer is more of those things, more housing, more child care, more supply. Not a wage chase that bids up the very thing you're short on. Good grief. Living wage? What an idiotic idea. Go read about it at Substack, heckofajob.com. I'll be right back. Hey, it's the 4th of July, and I hope you're enjoying the celebration of 250 years of life, liberty, and the pursuit of happiness. Happy birthday, America. You're just getting started.
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4: Fox News, I'm Angelo Bavaro. Vice President J.D. Vance celebrating Independence Day during the Sail Forth 250 parade of tall ships through the New York Harbor.
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6: 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Faith that this moment is worth preserving.
4: That time capsule will be opened again in 2276, 250 years. 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
7: The WGY AccuWeather forecast this afternoon, partly sunny, hot and humid, a gusty thunderstorm and a high 95. Evening shower in the area tonight, otherwise cloudy, low 68. For tomorrow, not as hot, less humid, a mix of sun and clouds in the morning, then mostly cloudy by the afternoon. High tomorrow, 84. Showers and cooler on Monday, the high 72. From the WGY Weather Center, I'm Steve Williams.
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Hey, welcome back to The Weekend with Michael Brown. Glad to have you with me. 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KOA, it's located at 850 AM, 94.1 FM. That's where it is on the dial. And then you hit that as a preset on your iHeart app. And then Monday through Friday from 9 to noon Mountain Time, you can stream me on The Situation with Michael Brown and listen to the weekday program, which we do pretty much what we do here. So if you like this, I think you'll like that. I'm going to start with a confession that's going to surprise exactly nobody who's ever listened to this program or listened to me during the weekday. When a federal agency announced that it is going to review one of its own spending programs, you know, my first instinct, having actually been in D.C. for, you know, quite a while, my first instinct is to check my wallet, count the kids, find the dogs, because in my experience, having run a federal agency, so this is experience, not theory, a top-to-bottom review is usually Washington speak for, we're about to do exactly nothing very expensively over a long period of time. In other words, we're going to cost you, but we're not going to do anything. This, I don't know, it's probably been a week now. Brendan Carr, who is the chairman of the Federal Communications Commission, the very agency that regulates my industry, posted that the FCC had voted to re-examine a federal program that's been, in his words, subsidizing screen time in schools. Now, when I heard we're subsidizing a program that pays for screen time in schools, my skeptic's antenna shot straight up. And then I did what I always do. I went digging. I chased the rabbit down the hole. I found an actual document, not a tweet, a document. 40 pages of documentation. And here's where it kind of gets interesting. Because the chairman of the FCC is mostly right. But the places where he's stretching tells you something important about how Washington sells policies. First, what is this thing that he's reviewing? The thing that he says is subsidizing screen time in schools. It's called the E-rate. Capital E-rate, R-A-T-E, the E-rate. This came out of the 1996 Telecommunications Act, and the idea back when the internet was just a screeching modal, or you've got mail. When it was that and a prayer, you were hoping you could connect somewhere and that you might find something on the internet. The idea back then was simple and frankly defensible. Schools and public libraries, especially poor ones, and especially, I would say, rural ones, could not afford to get online. So the federal government created a discount program. Eligible schools and libraries could apply, and they could get anywhere from 20 to 90% off their internet bills and the guts of their networks, the routers, the switches, the Wi-Fi, whatever it was that they needed to get onto the interwebs. Well, we'd subsidize that. But that's where the first time that the chairman of the FCC's framing gets kind of slippery. E-rate does not buy iPads or iPhones. It doesn't subsidize a single minute of a child swiping on a tablet. It pays for the pipes. It pays for the plumbing. It pays for the connectivity. It doesn't pay for the content. So when Carr says the program has been subsidizing screen time, that's a little like blaming the water company for the fact that your teenager takes 45-minute showers.

tell you what their argument is, and then we'll rip it apart. Here's the best case I could find. The E-rate, it did work. It did exactly what Congress asked it to do. I know, shocking, right? A program that did what they thought it was going to do. The FCC says that in every document. Virtually all American schools and libraries now report that they have broadband and Wi-Fi. So, wait a minute, doesn't that mean mission accomplished? The digital divide that justified the program back in 1996? Yeah, that's a long time ago. That gap has closed. Well, I should say, to be fair, it is mostly closed. And the defenders of the program will tell you correctly that for the very last rural districts or the very poorest urban districts, that E-rate discount is still the difference between a connected classroom and a dark classroom. One senator called it a cornerstone of closing the digital divide, and I would say probably not wrong. It's kind of like you've gone all the way. You know, the wall I'm looking at is probably about a six feet from where I'm sitting. The E-rate has gone all the way up to where my nose is just barely touching the wall, but not quite. That's what we've done. That's their case. And that's the case that I would make, and I think that's the case they would make. We've gone 99.9% of the way there. But here's what the evidence actually says. The chairman claims the results are pouring in, and they show one of the largest declines in human capital ever observed. Reading is down, math is down, performance is down, worse for the kids at the bottom. That's a huge claim. So I went looking for the receipts that the FCC itself puts in that file. And the file's not empty. The FCC leans on a Surgeon General advisory back from early this year on the harm of screen use. It cites research that heightened screen time is associated with declines in academic performance. The more screen time that kids use, well, you have a decline in academic performance, a decline in language skills, and you actually have a decline in cognitive development. It cites study after study, finding that reading comprehension is consistently weaker on a screen than it is on paper, especially if you're looking at complex material, and especially if you are a young kid. And the single hardest number in the entire document comes from the Organization for Economic Development. Students who spent 5 to 7 hours a day on devices at school scored about 12 points lower in math than kids who spent 3 to 5 hours. And that's after they controlled for how rich or poor the families were in that study. 12 points. And that's after adjusting for income. So that's not nothing. That's something. That's the kind of finding that if it were screen time research is real and it's not flattering, he's actually got a case. So I'm not going to argue and tell you the studies don't exist when they're stapled right there to the Federal Register. But there's a sleight of hand going on. And this is where I kind of start circling as a lawyer. Notice the word the science keeps using. Associated or linked to or correlated with. You will search that document in vain for a word that would actually justify a federal crackdown. Caused. Causation. Because the honest researcher won't say it. Kids who are already struggling get parked in front of screens more. So then the question becomes, is the screen making them worse? Or are we just measuring which kids were already behind? I can't find anywhere in the document that's willing to answer that question under oath. And I'm not going to answer it either because I can't find any evidence, which brings me to the second bigger trick. And I think this is the one that matters most. The chairman's framing implies that the E-rate has been tied to test scores and the test scores came back bad. That's just false. E-rate has never been connected to academic outcomes, never in its existence since 1996. There's no performance trigger, no clawback if reading scores drop. There's not one mechanism anywhere that links a single federal dollar to whether the kids actually

0: The program writes the check for the internet connection and then just walks away. So what's this rulemaking really doing? It's not punishing a program for failing a test it was given. It's asking for the very first time, that what, 33 years in, whether we should build that test at all. And I think the honest one-sentence version of the chairman's announcement isn't that we caught E-rate hurting kids. It would be better phrased as, we've decided to start asking whether the program we never measured should be measured. And that's a more modest claim. It's also a more defensible claim. That's what he should have led with. So let me be the adult. Nothing happened to your kid's internet anytime recently. There was a notice of proposed rulemaking. That's the bureaucratic term. It is not a rule. It's a notice of a proposed rule. So it's kind of the federal government clearing its throat. We're thinking about writing a rule. Do you want to comment? Well, what's that rule going to do? Let's talk about that next. It's the Weekend with Michael Brown. Text lines open 33103, keyword Mike or Michael. If you haven't gone to heckofajob.com, heckofajob.com, and signed up for that Substack, what are you waiting on? I'll be right back.
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19: Severe thunderstorms. Large hail, damaging winds.
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0: Welcome back to Meeking with Michael Brown. Glad to have you with me. 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The Situation with Michael Brown. Once you find that, hit that subscribe button. And then do me a favor and leave a 5-star review, because I'm worth 2 stars. 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Let's finish this story about the chairman of the FCC. I'm talking about the E-rate, started in 1996. The whole purpose of this fee, you can find it if you actually go look at a phone bill, even your cell phone mobile bill, you'll see that little charge down there. And the whole purpose was, when the internet kind of first started and, you know, we got through, you know, Y2K and everything else, let's fund by people that are using phones and the internet, let's charge them a small fee to make sure that we can connect schools in rural or poor districts so they'll have the same access that everybody else does. I mean, it's a noble cause, and it's pretty much served its purpose. But the chairman announced a change to the rule because he's upset about test scores. And I'm thinking, well, what does that have to do with the E-rate? Nothing. Nothing happened to your kids' internet. It's still there. In fact, they're still using the E-rate to get to that little, you know, what we call the last mile. You know, when the power goes out and utility companies are trying to restore the power, there's always that last person on the block, because that's the last mile. That's the last person to get hooked up. There's always a last person. There's always a last school district. There's always a poor district that people are trying to get to. So the FCC issued a notice of proposed rulemaking. Now, that's required by the Administrative Procedures Act. You've got to tell the public we're thinking about making a new rule. The earliest any of the operational pieces actually bite will be the funding year 2027 for this new rule. So if you heard that the FCC just cut school internet, no, they did not do that. They asked a question, and then they started a clock on a new rule. And then one more caveat. The vote was on the calendar for the open meeting, and with a 3-member commission, the expected outcome is a clean party line or unanimous yes. But as I'm talking to you, I've not seen the final tally posted on the record, even as of this morning. So I'll tell you what's expected, and I'll tell you if it ever gets confirmed. We'll tell you that somewhere down the road. So where does that leave us? Right where a free market conservative ought to be comfortable. A 30-year-old federal subsidy accomplished the original mission, getting schools online. And then it just kept running on autopilot. And nobody ever once thought to ask to prove, is it really producing anything but a bill? Asking whether a program that has succeeded should be resized, maybe refocused, or held to an outcome is not an attack on the children. It's the bare minimum of stewardship of tax dollars that we owe the people, you and me, that are paying for it. You and me. Where I get off the chairman's train, where I get off this track that he's running on, is the marketing. One of the largest declines in human capital ever observed is a tweet on X. It's a Facebook post. It's a throwaway line. It's not an actual finding. The actual document is more careful than the man that's promoting the document. And that's the gap between the careful document and the confident statement. It's exactly where Washington loves to operate. Because the tweet is what you're going to remember. The document is what nobody ever goes to read. Well, Somebody read it. You're listening to him. The bottom line, I think the screen time worry is legitimate. And I think the research about screen time is real. Even if it's a correlation and not a confession. Even if it's a correlation and not causation. I think the program does need a hard look. 30 plus years with no accountability is 30 years too many. But the case has to be made with the evidence that we actually have, not the evidence that fits in a tweet. Make an honest argument. Your argument is already strong enough. It doesn't need the help. We know that screen time is not necessarily good for kids. And we know that it's not necessarily good for adults. I just had a casual conversation with a friend this past week. He had no idea I was going to do this story. In fact, I think at the time we had the conversation, I had no idea I was going to do a story. But the conversation kind of went something like this. Have you ever just unplugged? And of course, I knew what he meant, but I wanted to hear more. So I asked, well, unplug from what? Like, put your phone down. Don't turn to your laptop. Turn off your iPad. Just literally, you know, maybe you still watch TV. Maybe you still listen to radio. But you don't do anything online. Of course, my response was, that's kind of hard for me to do because I'm on radio, so everything is online. But no, I've not set my phone aside for a day. I haven't set my computer aside for a day. I have for a few hours at a time. He said, well, I did it for a full day and I could barely do it. It was a pretty good challenge. I challenge you. Go do it and see what happens. It's the Weekend with Michael Brown. Hang tight. I'll be right back. Happy birthday, America. You're a young 250 and have shown the world that freedom and liberty are alive and well. Celebrate the holiday, then go right back to preserving what made this nation great on our birthday. American
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8: Charting 250 years, I'm Angelo Bavaro, Fox News Vice President J.D. Vance, celebrating Independence Day during the Sail 4th 250 parade of tall ships through the New York Harbor.
9: While the Continental Congress met in Philadelphia to ratify the Declaration of Independence, General Washington was right here in Manhattan, peering out on this beautiful land and beautiful sea. His attention was fixed on the horizon, watching for sails of the most powerful navy.
8: That event saw the largest fleet of the world's tall ships and gray hull ships sail past the Statue of Liberty. President Trump ushered in the nation's 250th birthday from Mount Rushmore in South Dakota Friday night, hailing U.S. exceptionalism while also warning of a new threat.
10: A generation after we fought and won the Cold War against the menace of communism, there is now a resurgence of the communist menace in our land, including from newcomers to our country who embrace ideas totally opposed to our way of life and our great success.
8: President Trump is set to deliver an address on the National Mall tonight before a fireworks celebration. Pope Leo XIV spent Independence Day on Italy's island of Lampedusa, honoring migrants who died trying to reach Europe. In a 4th of July message, the Pope insisted that protecting the unborn and all human life also means welcoming and protecting immigrants whose hopes, sacrifices, and contribution have formed part of the history of this country from its very beginning. 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
17: The WGY AccuWeather forecast. A thunderstorm this evening. Clear to partly cloudy, warm and humid tonight. The low just 74. For Independence Day Saturday, clouds and sun, a gusty thunderstorm that could produce flooding, downpours, hail, and damaging wind gusts. Otherwise, hot and humid, the high of 95. Not as hot with lower humidity Sunday. Will be mostly cloudy by the afternoon, the high of 83. From the WGY Weather Center, I'm meteorologist Jason Caterina.
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0: Broadcasting live from Denver, Colorado. Hey, you've tuned into The Weekend with Michael Brown. Glad to have you joining the program today. Text line, of course, is always open 24 hours a day, 7 days a week. That number is 33103 on your message app, 33103, keyword Mike or Michael. We're talking about these tropes that everybody's using to attack Elon Musk. And what they don't realize, at the same time they're attacking Elon Musk, they're also attacking the other 4,400 millionaires or plus that Musk made when he took these companies public on Friday. So you're going to attack the guy that was the welder, the guy that was the custodian, the woman that worked in the cafeteria? Good grief, these people are crazy. And yes, I know I'm spending an inordinate amount of time on this today because I want to drill it into everybody's heads that this kind of wealth envy and this kind of march that we're on towards socialism or Marxism, wealth redistribution. Somebody pointed on the text line, quit saying redistribution because it wasn't distributed to begin with. Well, in a way, it kind of, you know, we can play semantics all day. It was distributed. I exchanged some labor and they distributed some money back to me. We made an exchange. But it is wealth redistribution. They truly believe that any money that anybody makes belongs to them. Why don't we just all turn in everything we make? This is the definition of equity. Just, excuse me, turn in everything that we make, give it to those yahoos inside the beltway, and then let them decide what each of us should make. How about that? That's what they're asking for. That's what they're arguing for. It's what Bernie Sanders wants to do. That's what Elizabeth Warren's trying to do. That's what AOC, Ilhan Omar, that's what they're all trying to do. And quite frankly, even those who have not gone as far off the deep end as they have, that's what Democrats, and I would argue that even some Republicans, actually believe. We'd just be better off if we just let them make all the decisions for us. Drives me crazy. But back to Bernie Sanders. We were talking how Bernie talks about today, Elon Musk, a trillionaire, pays the same amount into Social Security as somebody making $184,500. If we end that absurdity and lift the cap on taxable income, we can make Social Security solvent. As I said earlier, that's true and completely meaningless. Here's the structural point that Bernie Sanders desperately wants you to ignore or to miss. Social Security was sold to the American people as an earned benefit insurance program, not a welfare transfer program. Capped contributions, capped benefits. That was the original deal, the thing that made it politically survivable for almost 90 years. You don't get to keep the "it's an earned benefit you paid into, hands-off" framing when you're defending the program and then flip to it's a soak the rich revenue tap when you need to plug the hole. Pick one or the other. If you lift the cap on contributions, but then you keep the cap on benefits, you have quietly converted Social Security from some sort of retirement or whatever kind of insurance you want to call it into a wealth tax. And you have admitted the program you swore was solvent and earned isn't frank. Frankly, is neither one. But there's a question that ends all of this argument entirely. Strip it all down. Every leftist trope about the wealthy getting away with murder depends on one of two tricks. The first is that fixed pie lie. He has more, so you have less. If that's true, that applies to everyone. I imagine, in fact, I don't even have to imagine. I know there are people in this audience who make less than I do. I must be taking some away from you. So therefore, I must owe you some of what I earn every year. But wait a minute. Checks over my other shoulder. Oh, there are people in this audience that make more than I do. So, hey, I'm not getting my fair share, you're taking from me because you're making more than I am, so you need to pay me some. It's pretty absurd when you put it that way, doesn't it? We all earn what our labor or our investments or whatever we do to earn capital or income or however you want to phrase, we all make an exchange for that. And go back to my kitchen analogy. The economy is the kitchen. And what we want to do is we don't want to make one pie and say that's the economy. We want to be the bakery that makes pies all the time. And we want to keep growing and expanding and making more pies. Every leftist trope about the wealthy getting away with murder depends on one of those two tricks. The fixed pie lie, he has more, so you have less. Or the rate shell game. Look at his rate, never his dollars, and never the corporate tax that's underneath that rate. You pull out either trick and the whole thing falls apart. The pie isn't fixed. Remember Juan the welder I told you about last hour? He proves that. The rate isn't the dollars. The top 1% paying 38.4% of all income taxes proves that. And the $1 trillion that they want to seize, it was created on Friday in real time in front of the entire world. And when it did, it dragged 4,400 working people into millionaire status on its way up. We should be celebrating this, not trying to figure out ways to steal it. Which is what they really literally want to do. They want to steal it, to take it away from them. Here's the question I'd put to Senator Warren or Senator Sanders, or Alexandria Ocasio-Cortez, or to every one of them. I'd put this question to every no one should be a trillionaire crusader. And by the way, what happened to the millionaires and billionaires, Bernie? You always used to bitch and moan about the millionaires and billionaires. Are you now just bitching about the billionaires and the trillionaires? So for those of us who, because of the value of our home or real estate or something, might be a millionaire on paper, are you coming after us too? Or are we now safe? Are we safe from your greasy little grubby hands? But the question that I want to put to every single one of them, and I'd make them answer it. Name me a country that taxed and confiscated its way to prosperity. Name me the country where the government decided who got too rich, seized it first, and then the working class came out ahead. You cannot, because it doesn't exist. The Soviets tried it. Venezuela tried it. Every one of them produced equality of misery, with the commissars exempt. They always make themselves exempt. What produces a welder with $1 million is not a wealth tax. It's a warehouse in El Segundo, a man crazy enough to bet on it, and a country that got out of his way long enough to let him build. Oh, the senators, the envious, they're all furious this morning. Not because a working man got rich, but because they couldn't stop it. And deep down, they know that every welder who makes $1 million on his own is probably one less voter who needs a Bernie Sanders or an Elizabeth Warren or an Alexandria Ocasio-Cortez, or because they live in California or Texas, they don't need one more Democrat. And they're exactly right. It's the Weekend with Michael Brown. Text lines open, 33103, keyword Mike or Michael. And speaking of those yahoos, if you want to know how many days they've worked since the beginning of the year, get to the Substack, heckofajob.com. However you spell it, heckofajob.com. 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I put in the work. Go read it. 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Heckofajob.com. I'll be right back.
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0: Welcome back to The Weekend with Michael Brown. Glad to have you joining me. Appreciate you joining the program. Text line's always open, 33103, keyword Mike or Michael. Be sure and follow me on social media. It's all pretty much, whether it's X, Facebook, or Instagram, it's all at Michael D. Brown. You can find it pretty easily. So I spent a significant portion of today's program talking about the SpaceX IPO yesterday and how it turned more than 4,000 people into millionaires, turned Elon Musk into a trillionaire, and how the left has gone apoplectic about it because they can't stand the fact that somebody is becoming wealthy. They see that pot of gold and they want to confiscate it. They want to steal it. They want to rob it. They want to use it for their own pet projects. And they come up with these stupid, completely hollow, illogical, irrational tropes to convince people that somehow, oh, yeah, nobody should be a trillionaire. In fact, the more money he made yesterday, well, that's why I can't get a raise this week. It's all bullcrap. But I want us to understand why they think they can get by with that kind of bullcrap. So I want to start with a number that sounds like good news, but I don't want you accusing me of stacking the deck. Because what I'm going to do is I'm going to tie this into why I think it is that the Bernie Sanders, the Elizabeth Warrens, and all of the Marxist, socialist, communist Democrats, but I repeat myself, all of them now believe that they can get by with this. This past September, the Annenberg Public Policy Center, it's at the University of Pennsylvania, ran its annual Constitution Day survey. Now, the headline number is up. 70% of American adults could name all three branches of government, the executive, the legislative, and the judicial. You may be thinking to yourself, because you're in this audience, wait a minute, Michael, that's the number that you're proud of? 70%, that means 30% couldn't? Yes, I am saying we ought to stand up and applaud that number because that's the best showing in years, up from 65% the year before. So if you came here expecting me to tell you Americans have never been dumber, well, I'm going to disappoint you in the first 60 seconds. Good. Now, I hope you understand I'm not selling you something. But here's the thing. Here's the thing, as Biden would say. When you read the survey, that same survey, if you read it one line down, in its best year in recent memory, 3 out of 10 adults in this country still cannot name all three branches of the government that we live under. Ask them what the First Amendment protects. And yeah, 79% get freedom of speech. Do they get freedom of religion? No. Only 48% get freedom of religion. The single freedom this country was largely founded to protect, and less than half of the people in this country can name it. Press, freedom of the press, freedom to peaceably assemble, freedom to petition your government. Those numbers are driving off a cliff like Wile E. Coyote and just stopping there and looking and just, boom, crashing down. Uh-oh. Better be truthful with you. Those are the grown-ups. Those are the people who have already left school. They vote. They sit on juries. They're casting ballots, like in Colorado, and I'm probably in your state, they're casting ballots right now. They're casting ballots on tax measures. They don't have a freaking clue. They don't understand any of it. And in a good year, that's where we are. But let me show you the part of the picture that actually moves over time. Because adults wobbling a few points on a phone survey is kind of noise. The real signal is the kids currently in the system. The pipeline. And what do I mean the pipeline? The pipeline that those kids that eventually become Well, you hope, maybe I'm dreaming here, you hope they become legitimate, good employees. You know, the kind that show up on time, do what you ask them to do. They do it competently. They do it well. They don't disrupt. They don't diss your customers. They don't embarrass you. Well, let's just go back to the main one. They just show up. That would be an accomplishment right there. But those same kids that are in the pipeline eventually become 18. And when they become 18, in some states, they just automatically get registered to vote because they get a driver's license. Yeah. Or maybe they're not even from this country, but they get a driver's license and they get registered to vote. And then, because of the numbers I'm about to tell you, they hear the Elizabeth Warrens. They hear the Bernie Sanders. Or they see that youngster like Alexandria Ocasio-Cortez. And they go, yeah, I'm tired of the man. I don't like this job. I'm not getting paid enough. Or I got my first job. I'm only in college. Or I barely made it through high school. And the only people that hire me is the McDonald's. And they're not paying me a living wage. Well, I thought when I got out of school, I'd be able to make a living wage. And I'd be able to, you know, buy a new car, you know, get myself a nice condo and, you know, pay for those, whatever they call. I have no clue. My Diet Coke is like $1.39. So the $8.39 or whatever it is, latte that they buy. So what I want to do next is I want to dig into the nation's report card, the federal NAEP assessment. That's the gold standard, the one that nobody can accuse of being partisan spin. They tested eighth graders in both civics and U.S. history. And you will understand, I think, as we get into these numbers, why I think this actually might be the heart of the problem. Why it is that, one, the people that do get elected, because first you have to, you know, we got some Yahoo running here in Colorado. Manny Rootnail's his name. He puts on a really slick ad. He grew up in a trailer park and his mother was a single mom working and, you know, they were only able to get by because of Medicaid and, you know, food stamps and everything else. And now he wants to do what? He wants to go to Congress and he wants to take all of those things that were supposed to be a social safety net and he wants to expand those to everybody else. And so what's he doing? Now, don't get me wrong. This kid made it. I think he either went to Yale. Or I think it was Yale. He's a graduate of Yale, but he's back selling the same bullcrap that Elizabeth Warren and AOC and everybody else is selling. Why? Because he is the exception. They got educated. Now, whether he really believes the crap he's selling or not, I don't know. Let's get to this report card next. It's The Weekend with Michael Brown. Hang tight. I'll be right back.
1: Just my children and my wife. I thank my lucky stars.
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6: Fox News, I'm Carmen Roberts. Fireworks, flyovers, heat, and politics as America celebrates its 250th birthday. Fox's Rich Edson is at the Great American State Fair in D.C.
7: We're going to have flyovers continue. It's going to be a near constant stream and fleet reviews showcasing aircraft from NASA, the Coast Guard, the Army, Air Force, Marine Corps, Navy.
6: Meantime, life-threatening heat dome is not letting go, putting more than 150 million people at risk today. Pope Leo, the first U.S.-born pontiff, urged Americans today to embrace the nation's history of welcoming immigrants, and he told reporters earlier,
8: if people are in the United States illegally, there are ways to treat that. There are courts. There's a system of justice.
6: And the Pope celebrated a mass in Sicily honoring migrants who died seeking a better life. 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
9: The WGY AccuWeather forecast, a thunderstorm this evening, clear to partly cloudy, warm and humid tonight, the low just 74. For Independence Day Saturday, clouds and sun, a gusty thunderstorm that could produce flooding downpours, hail and damaging wind gusts, otherwise hot and humid, the high of 95. Not as hot with lower humidity Sunday, will be mostly cloudy by the afternoon, the high of 83. From the WGY Weather Center, I'm meteorologist Jason Caterina.
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Hey, welcome back to The Weekend with Michael Brown. Glad to have you with me. Appreciate you tuning in. We're talking about the nation's report card, the federal NAEP assessment. And I think there's a causal relationship, a causal link between this report card and what we talked about in the first hour and a half about this wealth envy that we have going on in the country. Text line's always open, 33103, keyword Mike or Michael. Subscribe to the Substack, heck of a job. Because here, I describe it this way. The radio program that I do 6 days a week is kind of the opening argument. The brief, the details, are at heckofajob.com. Heckofajob.com. And it's free. Yeah. You can contribute if you want to, but you don't have to. It's free. Back to the test. The civics score dropped for the first time since they started measuring it in 1998. First decline ever. And U.S. history, lowest score ever recorded. Continuing a slide that started back in 2014. And I want you to circle that year because 2014 is 6 years before anybody ever heard the words SARS-CoV-2 or COVID-19. 40% of eighth graders scored below basic in U.S. history. Now, what does that mean? Below basic means they likely can't identify one simple historical idea in a document put in front of them. Only 13% hit proficient. Now, put those two facts together. The editorial board of the Wall Street Journal this week walked through the latest math and reading scores. 13-year-olds are stagnant, still below where they were before the lockdowns. And they're now down 15 points in math since 2012. The lockdowns made it worse, of course. But the decline was already underway. COVID didn't start the fire. COVID just poured gas on a house that was already smoking. And here's what I want to make my case here. And I want to be careful because the lazy version of this argument is wrong. And I'm going to give you the real version of the argument. The lazy version says, well, the schools are deliberately manufacturing socialists. I'm not convinced that they all are. Some schools may be, but not all are. There's no committee in the basement somewhere, someplace that's drawing up the plan. Actually, the truth is less dramatic, but it's more dangerous. It's not necessarily a conspiracy. I think it's a vacuum. Think about what it actually takes to resist a really bad economic idea. Somebody's got to stand in front of a crowd and say, healthcare should be free. College should be free. Housing is a right. Doesn't that feel wonderful? Now, I know maybe not to you, because to you and me, that's like, oh, wait a minute. What the hell are you doing there? But for someone who's not well educated and somebody stands up in front of that crowd and yells, healthcare should be free. College should be free. Housing is a right. Healthcare is a right. To them, it feels wonderful. It feels very generous. It feels kind. It feels moral. Now, what's the only thing standing between a citizen and that kind of bullcrap pitch? One question. Okay, free, but paid for by whom? And what does not get built instead? Because you have opportunity cost. You have scarcity. You have incentives. You have trade-offs. The idea that a dollar spent here is a dollar not spent there, and that there is no such thing as free, only hidden. Hidden costs. That question that I just described, one question, free, paid for by whom? And what doesn't get built instead? Opportunity costs, scarcity issues, incentives, trade-offs. The simple idea that a dollar spent here is a dollar not spent there, and that there is no such thing as free, only hidden costs. That question is a learned skill. I'm not convinced that anybody is born knowing that.
I think it's something that has to be installed in a classroom by a teacher through repetition.

0: or nobody ever teaches you, oh, there is a premise, or there is an assumption, or there is a difference between a fact and an opinion. The problem is that when socialism comes knocking, and trust me, history shows us, socialism, Marxism, communism, not only do they always come knocking in every generation, but they're always on the move. Why? Because the emotional pitch never changes. It doesn't win because it's the better argument. It'll win by default. It wins in an empty room where the counter argument was supposed to be standing, where the counter argument was supposed to be taught. Someone else should pay for your problems. That's the easiest sentence in the world to say yes to. And it stays easy right up until you understand that someone else, turns out to be you. Or who is that someone else? But understanding that requires exactly the reasoning that I think we've stopped teaching in public schools. A free people, the Wall Street Journal's own masthead reminds us, traces back to 1776, to Jefferson, to Adam Smith in the same breath, the Declaration and the Wealth of Nations, the same year. That's not an accident. The founders understood that liberty, economic literacy, are the same muscle. And James Madison put it pretty plainly, a people who mean to be their own governors must arm themselves with the power that knowledge gives. Instead, we're sending a generation out to govern themselves unarmed. Not because anybody hates them. Because we stop measuring. So we stop noticing. And you cannot fix a problem that you've trained yourself not to see, not to recognize, not even to look for. Now, there is one bright spot. The Education Department just decided to start publishing state-by-state 12th grade results that used to be hidden inside a national, broad national average. So we're going to get more transparency. Now, with more transparency, you would think there will become more accountability. I'm skeptical, because here's the thing in a sentence. A republic that doesn't know its failings can't fix it. And the first act of self-government is being willing to look at the scoreboard and tell the truth about what it says. I'm not sure we're willing to do that right now. I'm not sure that we're willing to even recognize that there is a scoreboard. I know everybody's busy doing other things. Everybody's busy, chasing this, chasing that. And everybody's struggling. Well, not everybody, but most people, a lot of people are struggling. What I want everyone to recognize is that if I took both hands right now, I can point out things that, yes, over here, we're starting to turn the corner. We're starting to change things. We're waking up to the problems. But I look over here at the other hand, and I'm like, holy cow, but do we have the reinforcements behind us? Do we have the students? Do we have the rugrats? Do we have the educational system? Do we have the teaching of economics and government? Do we have the teaching of political science? Do we have the teaching of math and chemistry and everything? I'm not sure we do. The scorecards may give us the opportunity for accountability. The question becomes whether or not we're going to start demanding that accountability. It's the Weekend with Michael Brown. Text line's always open, 33103. Subscribe to heckofajob.com. I'll be right back.
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10: Hey, welcome back to the Weekend with Michael Brown. Glad to have you with me. I appreciate you tuning in. As always, I want to tell you how much I appreciate everybody tuning in. 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As I said, the radio program is the radio program, and that's the brief that follows up with all the details. One story that broke yesterday that really, I guess it surprised me in this sense. But before I tell you the story, let's go back to, say, COVID. Let's go back to 2020 or so. The claim that the United States operated secret biolabs for weapons development was very widely across social media, the cabal, the Wall Street Journal, Washington Post, New York Times. They all dismissed those claims as conspiracy theory and that they were disinformation campaigns. And that the disinformation campaigns were originating from, you know, Russia and Chinese officials, particularly during the 2022 invasion of Ukraine by Russia. Well, turns out that the claim of U.S.-funded biolabs developing bioweapons, wonder what happened to that theory. The director of national intelligence, Tulsi Gabbard, I think a lot of critics of her expected her to leave the director of national intelligence office quietly, maybe fly back to Hawaii, with, you know, figuratively with her tail between her legs. But they are apparently wrong about that. Now, you may recall that Tulsi Gabbard quit as the DNI because her husband, I forget what kind of cancer it is, but it's like stage four and it's virtually inoperable. And so she's asked for prayers and she told the president that she really needs to devote her time to the last, you know, months or whatever year he might have in his life. And then the conspiracy theory started flying. Well, she quit because she was going to, you know, she was going to get fired. I'm not convinced of that. And for those who thought that she was going to quietly go away, yesterday, Friday, she released a video, which you're going to hear, detailing something that we've always known, but that the government refused to admit, and that the cabal kept telling all of us was a conspiracy theory. And that is that the United States has been funding gain-of-function biolabs all over the world, including an array of such dangerous labs in Ukraine. A lot of people got suspended over at X, formerly Twitter, or Facebook, particularly during the 2021 period, during COVID, for even asking about the subject, which we knew intuitively was undoubtedly true.
9: After months of searching through intelligence community holdings and files, today I'm releasing new evidence of longstanding U.S. government funding of more than 120 biolabs in over 30 countries. Now, these biolabs include labs in places like Ukraine, which could be at risk of compromise due to the ongoing Russia-Ukraine war. In fact, the intelligence community had previously warned that a U.S.-funded biolab in Ukraine likely housed dangerous pathogens and remained vulnerable to longstanding threats of Russian attack, seizure, or damage. Now, until now, evidence regarding the full existence and funding of these laboratories had been knowingly withheld from you, the American people. Many of these U.S. government-funded biolabs are currently or have previously engaged in research using hazardous and highly contagious pathogens, and in some cases included dangerous gain-of-function research with very little visibility or oversight. Now, President Trump clearly understands the serious threat dangerous gain-of-function research poses to the American people. And this is why he took decisive action over a year ago. On May 25th, 2025, he signed an executive order to end federal funding of gain-of-function research around the world. Here at ODNI, I issued new guidance to the intelligence community directing increased collection on these laboratories and facilities overseas. And we're already seeing the results of this increased collection. We're learning new details, for example, on clinical trials that are underway at these facilities and that are raising significant ethical, financial, and security concerns regarding the supposed public health initiatives and U.S. national security. Now, despite the obvious potential for catastrophic global impact that research on dangerous pathogens in biolabs can have, politicians and so-called health professionals like Dr. Fauci, as well as entities within the Biden administration's national security team, lied repeatedly to the American people about the existence of U.S.-funded and supported biolabs. Not only did they lie, they threatened those who attempted to expose the truth. So this release today breaks new ground, as the information surrounding the existence, history, locations, and funding of these U.S.-funded biolabs has been intentionally covered up by very powerful people who falsely claimed that these biolabs didn't exist. Now, they accuse anyone who says otherwise to be foreign assets and traitors to America. Now, ODNI will continue working closely with partners across the U.S. government to identify exactly where these labs are and what pathogens they contain to end dangerous gain-of-function research that threatens the health and well-being of the American people and people around the world.
10: Wow. Now, that's great. And that's what we call in the business a good start. That's a bombshell that's getting very little attention. So what's the next step? Well, there are at least two paths that I think need to be pursued. One is a legal path. Another is a political path. The legal path is that, one, we need to find out the who, what, where, when, and why, all the five W's of who was involved in these labs, whether or not there indeed was any breach of national security, whether they violated any U.S. statutes, and whether any particular individuals. I find it, I was going to use the word incredible. I don't think that's right. I find it a wow moment that she mentioned Dr. Fauci. Now, I know he has been pardoned. He's been pardoned by President Biden for any crimes that he may have committed. It's a very broad, overreaching pardon. Nonetheless, they should still haul his butt before Congress or maybe a grand jury. And I'm going to step out on a limb and say, and if there is evidence of criminal wrongdoing, at least file the charges. And if they want to bring up the defense of the pardon, then let them do that. But let's at least see what the charges would look like, even if he can defeat those with a presidential pardon. Now, some lawyers will argue, well, wait a minute, that's double jeopardy. I'm not sure that kind of procedural move has ever been tested. But then, on the other hand, we need the political. We need to hold, and the president does, and don't laugh, but so do members of Congress. They need to hold the administrative state accountable for lying all those years about those labs. Put that in your pipe and smoke. It's the Weekend with Michael Brown. Hang tight. I'll be right back. Hey, it's the 4th of July, and I hope you're enjoying the celebration of 250 years of life, liberty, and the pursuit of happiness. Happy birthday, America.
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20: 250 50 years in the making. I'm Carmen Roberts, Fox News. The nation goes all out today with fireworks, flags, and celebrations coast to coast for America's biggest birthday yet. Vice President J.D. Vance is taking part of the Tall Ship event in New York City.
21: It is a very American thing to ring in 250 years of American history by parading our naval and Air Force might for the world to see. But I can't help but consider that 250 years ago, the waters of New York Harbor looked very, very different.
20: And that event, Sail Forth 250 Parade of Tall Ships, is the largest such parade. And it is sailing through New York Harbor, past the Statue of Liberty, up the Hudson River to the George Washington Bridge. The celebrations are happening as a dangerous heat dome keeps its grip on the East Coast, with more than 150 million Americans still under extreme heat alerts. It feels like temperatures reaching 100 to 110 degrees from the mid-Atlantic to the Northeast. In the Middle East, Iranians are mourning the late Ayatollah as that funeral begins.
22: Hundreds of thousands of people filling the streets of Tehran today as Iran began a days-long funeral for the Supreme Leader Ayatollah Ali Khamenei, killed in a U.S.-backed Israeli airstrike during the Iran War. Crowds marching past his flag-draped coffin chanting death to America and death to Israel, man calling for revenge. That funeral also marking a pivotal moment for Iran's leadership as the Ayatollah Mojtaba Khamenei takes power and the regime tries to strengthen its position during negotiations over a permanent end to the war and control of the Strait of Hormuz.
20: Fox's Paul Stevens. And he has done it again. Joey Chestnut reclaims his crown as Nathan's hot dog eating contest and inhaling a jaw-dropping 66 hot dogs in just 10 minutes on the Coney Island boardwalk. 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
2: The WTY Yankee Weather Forecast. A thunderstorm this evening, otherwise clear to partly cloudy, warm and humid. The low 74. A mix of clouds and sun with a gusty thunderstorm Saturday for Independence Day. It'll be hot and humid. Those storms could produce flooding, downpours, hail, and damaging wind gusts. The high 95. Not as hot with lower humidity Sunday. Mostly cloudy by the afternoon, the high of 83. From the WGY Weather Center, I'm meteorologist Jason Caterina.
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0: Welcome back to The Weekend with Michael Brown. Glad to have you with me. 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And then be sure to follow me on the social media platforms, X, Facebook, Instagram. You can find all of those, just search for at Michael D. Brown. And then don't forget, subscribe to the Substack. 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And that's where I put the articles up, where I go in-depth on things that I can't get completely done on air or things that I never get to do on air. I put those stories up there. So it's all free. Joe, go subscribe, heckofajob.com. I want to talk about something, but here's how I want you to think about this. I want you to think about this the way that a government government would want a jury to picture what I'm about to describe to you. So let's go to January 25th of this year. Detroit Metro Airport, the McNamara Terminal. A flight has somebody in from Brazzaville. That's the Republic of Congo, where at that very moment, monkeypox is beginning to spread. Mpox, that's what they call it now. And two men step up to Customs and Border Protection. They're not tourists. They're not students. It's two scientists from our own National Institutes of Health, the NIH, from the Rocky Mountain Labs in Hamilton, Montana, one of the only places in this country with a biosafety level 4 lab. That's the kind, you know, with the moon suits, the kind where they handle Ebola. I'd been in that lab when I was the undersecretary. It's not far from Missoula, but it's kind of out in nowhere, so to speak. One of the guys is named Vincent Munster, 53 years old, a citizen of the Netherlands, chief of the Virtus Ecology Section. The other is somebody named Claude Cui, 38 years old, a citizen of Cameroon. It's his research fellow. And a Customs and Border Patrol officer notices they're traveling with a really large black plastic case. So, not unusual, the Customs and Border Patrol officer asks, "Hey, what's in the bag?" And here's the line. Here's the line that the whole case turns on. They say it contains, and I'm quoting from the criminal complaint, diagnostics and testing equipment. Now, I want you to hold that phrase in your mind. Diagnostics and testing equipment. Because when the Customs and Border Patrol and the FBI opened the case, what they found wasn't just diagnostics and testing equipment. It wasn't equipment at all. They found 113 vials. Those glass vials packed in styrofoam coolers. The FBI has tested 20 of them so far. 17 contained monkeypox virus. One contained chickenpox virus. Two, interestingly, contained human DNA. Let that sink in for a moment. And I'm not just saying that for effect. That is the direct quote from the United States attorney, Jerome Gorgon. He said, and I quote, "These NIH experts apparently broke our laws by smuggling viral pathogens on a packed commercial airplane from an outbreak in the Republic of Congo." Think about that. Now, I know I'm a lawyer. I taught law school, and I want to do something that I think too few people in talk radio bother to do, which is I want to tell you what this case is, and just as importantly, what it is not. Because the temptation here is enormous to make this bigger and scarier than the evidence supports. Now, I don't want to do that because, quite frankly, I don't have to. The truth itself is bad enough. Let me give the defense its day in court first. Let's go with the defense side first. Because I think that's how I'm going to win this argument. You build the other side's case stronger than they would build it themselves, and then you know what I want to do? I want to take it apart. Munster's own attorney. He's actually spoken out. It's a guy by the name of Mark O'Brien, and he told a Montana station, I'll paraphrase, that this sounds a lot more salacious than it actually is, that this is not a terrorism episode, and that the samples were brought in allegedly to do further research, to try to eradicate the diseases. And you know what, on 2 points? He might be right, but I want to concede them anyway. Whether he's right or wrong, I want to concede the 2 points that they were brought in here for research. Let's just leave it at that. Point one, the vials that contain these pathogens were deactivated. They were non-infectious. 17 vials of dead monkeypox virus. So nobody on that plane that landed in Detroit was going to catch anything. This was not a guy walking through Detroit with a live, weaponized pathogen in his carry-on bag. But point two, these are, by every account that I could find, legitimate scientists doing legitimate work on a very real disease that really does kill people. Munster has spent his career on Ebola, on MERS, on how viruses jump from animals to humans. That's his job. That's okay. So if you're keeping score, the defense wants you to walk away thinking, okay, paperwork problem, a customs technicality, an overzealous prosecutor making a federal case, literally making a federal case, out of a missing permit for an import. But guess what? That's where it falls apart. It is not a paperwork problem when you lie. Let's read the complaint again, the lawsuit again, if you will. They didn't say, quote, we have research samples and I think we filed the wrong form. They said that the case held, and again I quote, diagnostics and testing equipment, close quote. That cannot be an oversight. That's not forgetting about checking a form on a declarations card when you come in from a foreign country. That is looking a federal customs officer in the eye and telling him something false about what you're carrying across the border. And the second charge in the federal criminal complaint isn't smuggling. It's making false statements to federal officers. You know, they always say, and I think there's truth to this, the cover-up is its own crime. And I think that's what we have here. And think about why the rules exist. Federal law restricts the import and the transport of certain select agencies, and monkeypox is one of them, precisely because we, the public, the taxpayers, we're the ones that fund and finance Rocky Mountain Laboratories. We're entitled to know what dangerous material is moving in and out of this country and under what controls those materials and those pathogens are moving in and out of the country. The permit isn't a bureaucratic theater. It's a chain of custody. And what do I mean by chain of custody? Where did the material originate? Who handled the material? Who handed the material off to the next person? Where was the material going? You know, the chain of custody that you might have in a criminal case where you've got some sort of blood samples or something. That's the kind of chain of custody that I'm talking about. This case gets stranger and stranger. It's the Weekend with Michael Brown. Text lines open 33103. Keyword Michael. Michael. I'll be right back.
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0: Hey, welcome back to The Weekend with Michael Brown. Glad to have you with me. I appreciate you tuning in. 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KOA. You find that radio station in Denver. It's at 850 AM, 94.1 FM, and you hit that as a preset. And then Monday through Friday from 9 to noon, you can stream me live out of Denver, Colorado. So go on your iHeart app and set that preset now. I certainly would appreciate it. And that way you get to listen to what I talk about during the weekday also. Back to this story about these pathogens being sneaked into the country. And maybe sneak's not the right word, but it's the word that I want to use. Because, as I said before the break, this isn't some sort of bureaucratic theater. It's a chain of custody issue. It's how we know that what's supposed to be deactivated, these pathogens, actually are deactivated. And that the pathogens are stored properly. That it doesn't end up someplace where it shouldn't end up. If you skip that chain of custody, and then you lie about the chain of custody, and in fact, you not only lie about the chain of custody, you lie about what you're actually carrying in that briefcase. You haven't committed a clerical error. You haven't made a mistake. You haven't forgotten something. You've broken the one system that we have designed to protect all of the rest of us. And you did it on a packed commercial flight coming in from a foreign country into Detroit. Which means what? If those samples had not been deactivated, every single passenger on that plane could have ended up as a test of your good intentions. Every single passenger on that plane could have become infected with both chickenpox and monkeypox. But that's not what happened. But here's the version of the story that's burning up the internet that wants to take it further, a whole lot further. And here's where I'm going to part company with some of my compatriots on the conservative side of the aisle. Not that I'm going liberal. No, I'm not doing that. I just have a different viewpoint. You'll read that Munster has ties to somebody by the name of Ralph Baric, the University of North Carolina researcher who's famous for, guess what? Gain-of-function work on bat coronaviruses with the Wuhan Institute of Virology. And that is true. These two yahoos co-authored a study back in 2019. I verified that they did the study. It's real. It's in the journal named Viruses. You could go look it up yourself if you want to. But here's what the viral write-ups screaming across the internet conveniently leave out. That study found the virus did not replicate in the bats. In fact, they got a negative result. Their experiment on the gain of function did not work. So the opposite of gain of function success story is what we have here. So when somebody dangles the word Baric and Wuhan and gain of function in front of you, what they're wanting to do is to let your imagination connect the dots into a bioweapons conspiracy. Slow down. I don't think that's the evidence. I think that's just kind of the mood lighting in a dimly lit bar somewhere. And now the theory floating around that scientists invent diseases to profit from the cure? Even the article spreading that admits in its own words that no such charge has ever been made. When you actually have to write "no such official charge has been made" in your so-called expose, you've kind of told on yourself, haven't you? But here's the deal, as Biden used to say. I don't need the conspiracy. You don't need the conspiracy. Because the strongest case against these two guys is also the most boring one, and it's this. A senior National Institute of Health scientist and his partner, brought a controlled dangerous pathogen into the United States without authorization, and then they lied to the federal officers whose sole jobs are to keep that from happening. And that's not speculation. That's in the criminal complaint. And the criminal complaint raises questions that I think are fair game. I'll phrase it this way. Two foreign nationals, a Dutch citizen, a Cameroonian citizen, holding senior hands-on roles at one of our most sensitive BSL-4 facilities. Now, I'm not xenophobic about science. Talent is talent, and talent in the science world is global. But it is entirely legitimate to ask, how do these access controls work at a lab where the absolute worst pathogens on the face of the earth are kept? And when the people running a section can apparently move vials of monkeypox across an international border and the system only catches it because an alert customs officer at Detroit Jetway decided to open a black plastic case. One of the senators from Montana, Republican Senator Tim Sheehy, asked exactly that. Back in May, before these charges were even filed, he wrote to the Health and Human Services Inspector General demanding a review of Rocky Mountain Labs' security. And his line was, I think, pretty blunt. He wrote, quote, "We don't want Montana to be the next Wuhan." Now, you could call that pretty hot rhetoric. I would instead think I would call it the right instinct. Not because Montana is Wuhan, but because the entire point of government oversight is to make sure that it never gets the chance to be the next Wuhan. Now, these two guys, we got to be fair, they're presumed innocent until proven guilty beyond a reasonable doubt. And I mean that because I've practiced criminal law before. They have surrendered. They've been released on their own recognizance, meaning they didn't have to put up a bond. They were just recognized that they have a low-risk flight. So they've been let out. And they are entitled to their day in court. The samples were, in fact, deactivated. They were not live viruses. And their lawyer's defense may even carry the day. 5 years in prison? That's the maximum. I don't think it's likely. But here's where the history gets uncomfortable, because we've watched this movie before. In late 2019, early 2020, right before the entire world changed, you know, Wuhan, suddenly somebody's talking about SARS-CoV-2, suddenly we get into our vernacular the word COVID-19. Yeah, that time period, before everything changed. You know what happened? Federal authorities charged the chairman of Harvard's chemistry department, a guy named Professor Charles Lieber, and a Chinese researcher named Zhang Jing. They were caught at Boston's Logan Airport with 21 vials of stolen cancer cells hidden, and I'm not making this up, in a sock. Yeah, a sock like you'd put on your foot. And what happened to them? Yeah, I'll tell you next. It's the Weekend with Michael Brown. Text lines open. It's 33103. Keyword Michael. 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It's heckofajob.com. I'll be right back. Happy birthday, America. You're young, 250, and have shown the world that freedom and liberty are alive and well. Celebrate the holiday, then go right back to preserving what made this nation great on our birthday.
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5: News. I'm Daria Albinger. Vice President Vance welcomed the tall ships to New York Harbor today and the crowd there to see them on this July 4th, celebrating Independence Day.
6: It is a very American thing to ring in 250 years of American history by parading our naval and Air Force might for the world to see.
5: It's the largest fleet of the world's gray hull military ships and tall ships to sail past the Statue of Liberty. An America 250 capsule was buried today at Independence Hall in Philadelphia, filled with artifacts from every state. House Speaker Mike Johnson was there.
7: The original time capsule is a reflection of our faith in the future of this grand experiment in self-governance. Faith that this moment is worth preserving.
5: The capsule will be opened in 2276. 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
8: The WGY AccuWeather forecast. An evening shower in spots tonight, otherwise cloudy, low 68. Not as hot, less humidity tomorrow. Sun and clouds in the morning, turning into a cloudy afternoon, the high 84. Sun and clouds and showers Monday, the high at 72. Periods of rain on Tuesday, high Tuesday at 76. From the WGY Weather Center, I'm Steve Williams.
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Search for The Situation with Michael Brown. The Situation with Michael Brown. Once you find it, you hit that subscribe button, leave a 5-star review, even if you think we're 4, give us a 5. You know why? Because that helps us in the algorithm to be ranked higher. So subscribe, and then that will download all 5 days of the weekday program and all of the weekend program so you don't miss any of our segments. So go subscribe to the podcast, The Situation with Michael Brown. Back to the story about these two Yahoos coming into the country with, again, to be fair, deactivated monkeypox virus, but they lie to the customs agent about what they're carrying. And as I said before the break, the history of this is pretty interesting. As I said, because we've seen the movie before. Go back to 2019-2020. The chairman of Harvard's chemistry department, Charles Lieber, and a Chinese researcher named Zhang Jing, they get caught at Boston's Logan International Airport. With them, hidden in a sock, 21 vials of stolen cancer cells. What happened to them? Lieber was convicted on 6 felony counts. 6 felony counts. Do you know what his sentence was? 2 days, 48 hours, time served. The Chinese national, Jing, he pleaded guilty to lying to federal agents, got time served, got deported. So when a U.S. attorney tells me to let that sink in, I think the thing he actually wants to sink in is the part that comes after the headline. And that's not whether these two guys have been charged or even get charged. It's whether anything ever actually happens to people at this level when they get caught carrying this kind of dangerous stuff around. That's the real question. We have rules for handling the deadliest substances on earth. We have a federal system to enforce them. And we have a track record that says when the credentialed and the connected break those rules, they walk out with time served and then get a quiet flight back home, or they go back to Harvard and they go back to teaching. I got a problem with that. Now, remember, the vials were deactivated. That's fine. But the trust wasn't a sample in a cooler. The trust is the thing that's supposed to be inactivated when this kind of thing happens. And so far, it never is. The fact that both Munster and Quay are foreigners working in one of America's most sensitive labs in Montana, that's at least cause for attention, isn't it? Now, while the NIH routinely employs international talent, critics note that granting high-level access to individuals from nations with varying biosecurity standards that they work with on a day-to-day basis, or that geopolitical considerations can amplify risks to American is to all of us, is a really very legitimate issue. So the new arrests underscore the long-standing debate about vetting, oversight, and whether U.S. taxpayer-funded labs should even allow foreign scientists to either lead or work on the most sensitive work involving potential agents like monkeypox virus. Earlier in his career, Munster received a Young Investigator Award from vaccine maker Merck. At that time, he had just established his independent virus ecology unit at Rocky Mountain Labs in Montana. His research focused on the ecology, zoonotic spillover, cross-species transmission, pathogens of emerging viruses, especially things like Ebola or MERS-CoV or SARS-CoV, and all the bat-borne pathogens. Munster is said to have played a large role in preclinical testing of the Oxford-AstraZeneca COVID vaccine. Now, I'm not drawing a causal link here. I'm not even drawing a correlation. I'm simply wanting you to think about a guy that would lie about what he's carrying
into the country directly to a customs officer, knowing full well what he led. Oh, we just got some equipment. And that guy played a preclinical role in the testing of one of the COVID vaccines. Now, you should note that vaccine was never approved in the United States and was ultimately withdrawn from the global market in the spring of 2024, starting in Europe. Wow. That's something. I don't think we should just gloss over that. And again, I'm not trying to create a conspiracy, but it goes to when you start putting everything together, you played a role in a vaccine that even, now, were politics involved in the approval of the COVID vaccines, the SARS-CoV-2 vaccines? Absolutely, I believe that.

0: That causes all of us to stop and say, what are you telling me? Is it true? Is it not true? Now, public health officials in this country are still concerned about monkeypox, primarily due to the risk of importation and the potential spread of the more virulent Clade 1 strain of monkeypox. That version has a historically higher fatality rate compared to the milder Clade 2 that caused the outbreak back in 2022. So while overall U.S. risk is truly considered low, fears center on travel-related cases. More than 20 Clade 1 infections have already been detected in this country since late 2024. So there is worry about laboratory accidents, unauthorized transport of samples, as in the case we're talking about, and the potential for accidental or deliberate release. Back in 2022, monkeypox, the outbreak infected over 32,000 Americans. They were primarily gay and bisexual men. But regardless of that, which I think is immaterial, these concerns have intensified scrutiny of high containment research facilities exactly like Rocky Mountain Labs in Montana. It's led to strict import controls on the pathogen. And yet, knowing all of that, these two men still lied when they came into the country. I know. I set the bar low. I told you the monkeypox and the chickenpox was both deactivated. That's fine. So it wasn't a threat to the people on the plane. What were they doing? Why were they doing it? And why did they feel the need, again, to lie about what they were bringing into the country? Do you ever get the feeling, as I think you should, that we're losing trust, we're losing confidence in the government to do exactly what's right? They plead guilty, and they get 2 days, two days. Now, they did, in addition, they get 2 years of supervised release, including 6 months of home confinement, a $50,000 fine, $33,000 plus in restitution to the Internal Revenue Service. The other guy from China's Zhang Xing, he pled guilty to one count, making a false statement, and he gets time served. We're going way too lax, way too lax. But the problem remains, they lied. It's the Weekend with Michael Brown. Hang tight. I'll be right back.
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0: Hey, welcome back to The Weekend with Michael Brown. Thanks for tuning in. As I always like to do at the end of the program, I want to thank the audience for tuning in and listening. I know you got other things to do on the weekend, but be sure to let your local affiliate know how much you like the program. 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Let me tell you about a prediction. Back in 2022, when the Supreme Court told New Jersey it had to stop treating the Second Amendment like a suggestion, then-Governor Phil Murphy went to the cameras and warned that the decision would make America a less safe country. It would turn into the Wild West, blood in the streets. You know the script. We've heard it as gun owners our entire life. So, let's go to the tape. New Jersey went from about 1,200 concealed carry permit holders to over 57,000. Well, by Murphy's own logic, the morgues in New Jersey should be overflowing. Instead, New Jersey's murder rate fell from 3.9 per 100,000 residents down to 2 per 100,000 residents. The state's own attorney general put out a press release bragging about a historic low in gun violence. Guess what? After that Supreme Court case, after New Jersey was told you got to treat the Second Amendment like the Second Amendment, the Wild West never showed up. It never even got on the plane. It never landed. The Wild West nowhere to be seen. Ha! I am not standing here telling you that handing out 56,000 gun permits is what caused New Jersey's murder rate to drop. I can't prove that. And I'm telling you, if anybody else tries to prove that, they can't either. The honest truth is that crime fell almost everywhere last year. The FBI just reported the single largest one-year drop in murder since 1937, 18%. And the murder rate is on track for about 4.1 per 100,000. That would be, if we reach that, the lowest this country has recorded since we started keeping reliable books back in 1960. And a lot of things drove that. The country climbing out of the pandemic, aggressive federal law enforcement, cities finally getting their footing back, and guns are part of a crowded room of reasons. But here's what I can prove, and this is the part I want you to carry into your next argument with your brother-in-law who hates guns. The other side didn't make a modest prediction. They made a very specific prediction. They said that as more Americans started to arm themselves, to buy guns, to start concealed carrying or open carrying, they told us the body count would climb like crazy. More guns, more death, they kept telling us. That was the whole story. That was the entire justification for treating your right to defend yourself like a privilege you had to beg a bureaucrat for. And in fact, that's what New Jersey made you do. You had to go beg for it. Washington, D.C., same thing. New York, same thing. They took that Supreme Court case from 2022 and they virtually ignored it and said there would be blood flowing through the streets. That prediction failed. It failed completely. They made a specific prediction. More Americans, more guns, body counts up, more deaths. That's their entire theory. The entire justification for treating the Second Amendment right, the right to keep and bear arms, shall not be infringed. Oh, I think we infringe it all the time. You know, the government can't do it. And I want to make sure everybody understands that the Second Amendment is not about hunting. We know that. It's about your right to defend yourself, not just against a tyrannical government, which is what the founders were talking about, but your right to self-defense, your right to arm yourself and to protect you from serious bodily injury, if not death. You know, every Friday on my local program, in the last hour on Friday, I do a segment called Taxpayer Relief Shots. What's that? Well, I describe taxpayer relief shots this way. When some individual lawfully owning a gun, so I'm not talking about felons, I'm not talking about criminals, but I'm talking about you and me. When we lawfully own a gun and we carry that gun or keep that gun in our place of business or our home or while we're out on the street shopping, doing whatever we're doing. And someone attacks us, tries to rape our wife or our daughters, or tries to attack us, tries to rob us, and we have a reasonable fear of severe bodily injury up to and including death, we take our guns out. And we lawfully exercise the God-given right of self-defense. And sometimes when we do that, the perpetrator, the criminal, dies. Well, guess what happens when they die in your lawful exercise of your Second Amendment rights and your God-given right of self-defense? You just save the taxpayers money. You save them money because there's no trial, there's no incarceration, there's no public defender, there's no time spent on appeals. They ended up, as we like to call it, DRT, dead right there. Now, these people, based on the Supreme Court case, wanted to tell us that people like us who, I don't ever want to shoot somebody. I don't want to be put in that position. If I find myself in a position where I think there's going to be someone trying to attack me, I get myself out of that position. But you can't always do that. And all of the anti-gunners that I'm talking about here that predicted, oh, there'll be blood in the streets. No, I think Americans finally woke up and realized that lawful self-defense is a real thing. And we're going to do that. And I think that there is some, I don't think it's necessarily all causation. It's not all correlation. I think it's a part of many factors that have resulted in a reduction in crime in this country. My point being, their prediction of blood in the streets failed completely. We now have more guns in private hands than at any point in American history. More states with constitutional carry than ever, meaning you don't need a permit from the government to carry or conceal carry a gun. 29 states where a law-abiding citizen doesn't need permission from the government to protect yourself. And guess what? Crime didn't explode. It collapsed to a 65-year low. So whatever you may believe about cause and effect, about causation or correlation, you cannot look at that and still claim that an armed citizenry is somehow a public menace. The data buried that argument. And who are these citizens that are carrying these guns? Well, guess what? The data answers that too. And it's devastating to the other side. Concealed carry permit holders are convicted of firearms offenses at roughly 1/12 the rate that police officers are. Read that again. The licensed legally armed civilian is more law-abiding than the cop is. These aren't the cartoon vigilantes that the gun control lobby conjures up to try to frighten suburban voters. We're actually your neighbors. They're Alessandra Cuda, 5-foot-nothing single mother who got threatened on a trail with her 2-year-old and decided she was done. I'm not going to be an easy target. They're Audrey Botiford of Lansing, who's alive today, alive, because she was armed when a man twice her size pulled a knife. That's the real story the numbers tell. The predictions failed. The freedom worked. And no amount of fear-mongering changes what the data now says out loud. Hey, it's the Weekend with Michael Brown. Glad to have you with me. I'm glad you joined us for the day. I'll see you next Saturday. Everybody have a great weekend. Hey, it's the 4th of July, and I hope you're enjoying the celebration of 250 years of life, liberty, and the pursuit of happiness. Happy birthday, America. You're just getting started.
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9: Happy birthday, America. I'm Daria Albinger, Fox News. Ships from the U.S. and around the world are making their way up New York's Hudson River on the semi-sesquicentennial. That is another way of saying the nation's 250th birthday. Vice President Vance was there to greet the ships and the crowds who came to see him.
10: While the Continental Congress met in Philadelphia to ratify the Declaration of Independence, General Washington was right here in Manhattan, peering out on this beautiful land and beautiful sea. His attention was fixed on the horizon, watching for sails of the most powerful navy.
9: The large fleet of the world's tall ships and gray hull ships to sail past the Statue of Liberty now underway. President Trump got a jump start on the celebrations last night at Mount Rushmore. He praised U.S. exceptionalism and warned of a new threat to the nation.
11: A generation after we fought and won the Cold War against the menace of communism, there is now a resurgence of the communist menace in our land, including from newcomers to our country who embrace ideas totally opposed to our way of life and our great success.
9: The president is expected to deliver an address that he says will be lengthy from the National Mall tonight. That is despite expected high temperatures and before the big celebration begins with fireworks. A days-long state funeral is underway in Iran for the late Ayatollah Ali Khamenei, who was killed in an airstrike at the start of the Iran war. Crowds beat their chests around his flag-draped coffin and chanted for revenge against Israel and the U.S. Khamenei's son has taken over as Iran's new supreme leader. In the meantime, tensions are high in the region, and negotiations with the U.S. and Europe, including talks over the Strait of Hormuz, are on hold until at least the end of the funeral and a shaky ceasefire is in place. 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
9: All 50 states are being celebrated on this Independence Day at the Great American State Fair on D.C.'s National Mall. The celebration has had a few delays due to the heat. Fox's Rich Edson is there.
13: There are a number of different ways that people can stay cool here. They can go into the air conditioning. They can go at some cooling stations, cooling buses. So they're trying to prepare for as much of this as possible. You got a good stream of people who are coming in here. Downtown, walking around, enjoying the sights. Really good energy here for the 4th of July and America's 250th birthday. You want to talk about energy, too. Yesterday, we had a series of flyovers here across the National Mall. And today, if you thought that was pretty cool, it gets real serious this afternoon. We're going to have flyovers continue. It's going to be a near constant stream and fleet reviews showcasing aircraft from NASA, the Coast Guard, the Army, Air Force, Marine Corps, Navy.
9: The Great American State Fair will run through July 10th. The Department of Transportation's announced it's investing over $1 billion in our nation's airports. Transportation Secretary Sean Duffy talked about it on Fox and Friends Weekend.
14: This is the one-year anniversary of one big, beautiful bill where I got $12.5 billion to start the process of rebuilding this brand-new air traffic control system. I got the money about 3 months later. We are well on our way.
9: The Department of Transportation is using the money to fund hundreds of projects across the country. A wooden boat transporting students back from state exams sank in central Congo, killing at least 20 people, according to authorities. Deadly boating tragedies are common in the Central African country, where late-night travels and overcrowded vessels are often the norm. At the World Cup today, Morocco defeated Canada 3-0 in the round of 16 match. And later on, France, which many say is favored to win this whole thing, is going to take on Paraguay. The U.S. is going to play on Monday night. I'm Daria Olminger. This is Fox News.
15: The WGY AccuWeather forecast. Evening shower tonight, otherwise cloudy, low 68. Not as hot, less humid tomorrow. Sun and clouds in the morning, turning into a mostly cloudy afternoon. High tomorrow at 84. Sun and clouds on Monday, a couple of showers for the area, the high 72. And then some periods of rain on Tuesday, the high at 76. From the WGY Weather Center, I'm Steve Williams.
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0: Listen as Clay Travis and Buck Sexton recap another week of exposing hypocrisy and fight to protect our freedom. This is Clay Travis and Buck Sexton. 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
1: Welcome, everybody.
2: Clay and Buck. A lot of news to talk about today. Our man Clay is on his way back from Hawaii, where he had a great time. They say he is the big kahuna of Tennessee. Great on the surfboard, they tell me. Some people are saying great on the surfboard. We've got a lot to discuss today, though. And obviously, we're coming up on the holiday weekend here soon. I think, actually, Clay may just be surfing with all of you tomorrow here on the show. And I may be lying on the beach here in Miami taking the day. So this might be my last chance to get to chat with you until the 250th, 250 years of American greatness. It has been a phenomenal country, my friends. It still is. We got some challenges, yes. We had some, you know, I don't even like doing that thing. When someone asks you, as we're approaching the 250, by the way, I'll talk about some socialist just won in California, and J.D. Vance just said some stuff. We'll get to that. Got the aftermath of that big decision we talked about yesterday. So the Supreme Court day yesterday, frustrations, but we will move forward. We will move on. And I actually have some day after analysis for you on that I wanted to share. We've also got a lot of American pride stuff to talk about today. Well, if you're a Republican, tends to be the case. You love America. If you're a Democrat, you think you are better than America. And that's one, not true, and sad thing, but we'll get into all of that. And also, I want a lot of talkbacks, a lot of calls. I want to hear from all of you because it might be a long weekend before I get a chance to chat with you again. But I have to say, I don't like this thing that happens with a lot of us where every time we talk about America, we have to do this throat clearing, this preamble, this prefacing of, you know, well, not everything was perfect. And, you know, we had, I know. We were not a perfect country. We are still not. No. If you were talking about a beloved family member, and I think the country is a beloved family member in a sense that we all share, right? And that binds all of us. It is in a sense the patriarch of we, the American people. If you were talking about a beloved family member, would you say, well, he's a great guy and did amazing things and has done so much good in the world and, you know, built 10 orphanages and cured cancer and did all these great things. But he also had a lot of imperfections. No, you're allowed to say when you're celebrating somebody, say on their birthday, you stand up to give a birthday toast and go, well, we had bad things from this guy, but also he could be a really good guy. No. We are allowed to just focus here at this one point on the greatness of this country, on how much it has done for us, we, the American people, how much it has done for humanity. And I don't want us to have to do this thing. So we won't do this thing. Well, I know we have the challenges of the past and but no, please. Okay. I know I think every other time of the year, we can discuss the treatment of the Native Americans. We can discuss the moral failure of slavery. We did fight a very bloody civil war to end it. And we have done all these things as a country that a lot of other places didn't do, by the way. And that we were, but, you know, I don't want to get into all that. It's America's birthday. It's its 250th birthday coming up. And I think you're allowed to have a birthday celebration where it's all just, you know, amazing. Look at how great this place is. Some positivity about this country, untrammeled, or Kamala would say, unburdened by the problems that have been. For once, we're allowed to be unburdened by the. Now, I'm going to talk about the news today, so that's going to be some challenges. But in our overview of America and how much we love this place, I'm really going to try hard, and I'm going to try to demand of myself and in our discussion today that we not do the usual. The genuflection to the America haters of like, well, we're not perfect. Of course we're not perfect. Nobody's perfect. But on your birthday, you don't say, hey, my buddy Phil, he just turned 50. He's not perfect, But I'll say a few nice words about him now. No. This brings me then to the divide. This is a very real thing. I was going to talk to you about this yesterday. The divide in America over who just loves this place and understands how incredible it is. You know, one thing, I really believe that when you've spent time, especially for those of you who are veterans, who spent time in war zones, whether you saw combat or you were just serving in the war zone, serving your country in the war zone, and you know, you get outside the wire, or if you've spent, like I said, just time as a civilian, even in a really messed up third world country, this place we are in, America, is incredible. Okay. This place is incredible. The abundance that we have, I know prices are high. Oh, I'm worried about gas prices. I understand credit card debt. There's all, no. We need to have a moment here. It's America's birthday. America is our friend Phil. We're not going to sit here and be like, well, Phil's 15 pounds overweight, but he's also a great guy. No, America is awesome. We are allowed to do this. We should do this. Celebrate the greatness of America going to this 250th without, and we do all the reflection on the past and everything else other days. Democrats are going to fight us on this one. Democrats, a lot of them, and I'm going by the numbers here, somehow tie all of this in to, well, Trump is the president, so I can't really be proud. I can't really be excited about things right now in D.C. and the 250th and everything else. I'm going to pout over America. Remember when they used to talk about the destruction of all of our institutions? That was a big anti-Trump line. He's destroying our institutions. No, they're actually doing fine. All those institutions still exist. Some of them are functioning a lot better. You know, you look at, say, the Department of War, for example, and recruitment is way up. And my friend Pete Hegseth is doing a fantastic job, deserves a lot of credit for just doing the very essential work of focusing in on the ability of our military to make war and defend the American people and their interests. That's it. It's not a social justice experiment over there. It's, you know, it's not about, you know, how many trannies can we get into combat roles? That's actually not what it's about. So some of our institutions are functioning much better. Democrats are, meanwhile, still very kind of uncertain, maybe even disdainful of this whole America 250 thing. Here is CNN's own Harry Enten, their data guy, talks about pride in being American. Okay, this is from a Democrat at a Democrat media outlet. This is what it sounds like. Play two.
1: You know, among Republicans, 93% are extremely or very proud. Just one, a single one, say they have little to no pride in being an American. But look over at the Democratic side. This is where we've seen this extremely or very number. It's been taking a tumble at 27%. Which is way different than the 93. You do the quick math with me here. What is that? That's a 66-point difference here in terms of extremely or very. But look at this. The little or no proud to be an American actually among Democrats eclipses is greater than the extremely or very proud number. So we are just living in such a different universe if you're a Republican versus a Democrat on the basic fundamental question of being proud to be an American.
2: There you have it. There is a partisan divide, and a bigger chunk of people who are Democrats hate this country, by their own admission, loathe this country, then love it. Now, that's not saying, notice, I'm being true to the data here. It's not that all Democrats hate this country. Not true. There are Democrats that love America, okay? They're wrong in their politics, but they still love America. And maybe there's hope for them, by the way. There is, I think that those people, if you have a fundamental love of country, you can be saved, if you will. If you at your core love America, maybe you have some bad policy ideas. I mean, look at some of the people who have come over to our side. Look at, for example, very prominently Elon Musk. Clay was formerly a Democrat. And now sometimes I think looks at me and is like, hey, Buck, got to up the right wing stuff a little bit here. I'm like, whoa, Clay is quite right wing in his politics, obviously. Donald Trump himself was previously a Democrat. Something has changed. Something has changed in the Democrat Party, where there is There is clearly a large space for people to hate this country and have that be reflected broadly in the sentiment of the party overall. There are Democrats now who really know that they can just tear this place down as much as they want. And I'm just seeing this. Guys, is this true? Am I just the worst at picking sports? Did England in the World Cup lose to the Congo, or are they just losing to the Congo? I cannot believe this. Did England, can you guys check for me, please? Clay is straight up trolling me while I'm doing the show. I said England would win the World Cup. This is based on my knowledge of soccer from playing soccer video games. And he's telling me that England, is England losing or have they lost? You've got England. You know what? Fine. A lot of you, I know exactly what you're thinking. Of course England's getting its ass kicked going into July 4th weekend. Of course they are. Because that's what July 4th weekend is all about. So you know what? Fine. I'm going to change my whole tune here. England deserves to lose to the Democratic People's Republic of the Congo in soccer. Because it's 4th of July weekend. And, you know, good old King George, his spirit lives on. And he deserves yet another ass kicking, it seems. What a shame for England. All right, we'll come back into this, but I just had to share that with you. Let's not do any of this thing that the Democrats want to do of like, well, we really should, this is a weekend of reflection. No, this is America's birthday. You don't sit there and pick apart what's not perfect about your buddy on his birthday. And if you're a Republican, America is your buddy. America is a family member. America is something you deeply care about. So you're allowed to just applaud and honestly be grateful too. There, on the one part, this is a celebration of America going into this 250th, but there's also, man, we are lucky to live in this country. All the things you can say, I don't even care. All the problems, all the challenges, we are lucky to be Americans. Do not forget that. It's a beautiful thing. It is a thing worth fighting for. It is a thing worth being grateful for, and it is a thing worth celebrating, especially on this 250th, which is incredible.
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0: Welcome back in here to Clay and Buck. And right as I'm talking to you about people who don't love America, a lot of Democrats. And you already knew that. There are some lunatics, two of them, who were at the very top. Like, I mean, the spire, right? The very top of the Empire State Building. They're dressed in black. I mean, do they have like a Free Palestine banner or something yet, team? Do we know what exactly? We know their politics, right? They're not wearing MAGA hats. Wondering what have we got? Do we have any details other than they're clearly communists? They probably run a very tasty but overpriced coffee shop somewhere in Park Slope or, no, not Park Slope. Where do all the cool people live now? Allie, where do the cool people live in Brooklyn? Bed-Stuy? Bushwick. Thank you. Bushwick. I was thinking, Park Slope is like, you know, that's like finance people now. That's like hedge fund people. They're not, you know, that's, you know, oh, look at me and my, I care so much about climate change for my $6 million brownstone overlooking the park. It's a Bushwick, kind of a thing. I don't know what it is, but, I was just in New York maybe, so this is why it's on my mind. The some of the coffee shops there, I'm just like, I know the politics of the people based on the style and placement of their tattoos. There are forearm tattoos that I look at. I'm like, oh, okay. So you were, what were you like? I mean, you can also usually tell by the forearm muscles. It's like, this is like special operations. Where were you? Were you in Iraq? You're in Afghanistan. And then there are the forearm tattoos. You're like, so you're an anarchist, huh? And I can usually tell the difference. I can usually just based on that, you know, there's operator tattoos as in military operator, and there's anarchist bring down civilization. I am also making you a delicious, delicious foamy latte tattoos. So I'm just saying that people that are at the top of the Empire State Building right now, they are in the ladder. Anti-ICE. I would have lost money on this, just like apparently I'm going to lose money on England with soccer, which is outrageous. I would have lost money on this with, because I would have assumed it was a Free Palestine thing, but anti-ICE protesters. Let me tell you, after the Supreme Court decision that just came down, the horrible, horrible 6-3 Supreme Court decision that came down on birthright citizenship, anybody who was a little squeamish, I think, about what is necessary to enforce immigration before, but recognize the gravity and the importance of it, is now like, load them up, send them home. You're not supposed to be here. Load them up, send them home. We have no choice because we're about to be absolutely inundated. I think you're going to see a 10X on birth tourism in this country starting now. I think you're going to also see. Now, the anchor baby thing or people coming across the border thing, a little different because Trump is controlling the border. But people that are coming flying here, people that are flying here and trying to do the whole birth tourism thing, I think you're going to see a big increase in that, unfortunately. But let's talk about some happy things again here in a second. America. You know who loves America? A lot of tourists who are good tourists, the tourists we want, who are here for the World Cup. Producer Greg pulled together a montage. They're discovering the amazingness of Walmart and Bucky's and Costco and Texas. They love Texas.
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4: Carmen Roberts. President Trump keeps the America 250 celebration going tonight, speaking in Washington before the fireworks light up the National Mall. And it follows his keynote speech last night at Mount Rushmore, where Independence Day collided with politics.
5: Communism is the exact opposite of life, liberty, and the pursuit of happiness. It's death, tyranny, and the pursuit of evil.
4: About 150 million Americans are still under heat alerts along the East Coast. That heat brewed up strong storms for one northeastern state.
6: Strong storms with high winds upending trees and cutting power to thousands across northern and central New Jersey.
4: Fox's Gary Baumgarten. And Venezuela's information ministry says the number of confirmed dead from the earthquakes now 2,954. 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
7: The WGY AccuWeather forecast. An evening shower in spots tonight, otherwise cloudy, low 68. Not as hot, less humidity tomorrow. Sun and clouds in the morning, turning into a cloudy afternoon, the high 84. Sun and clouds and showers Monday, the high at 72. Periods of rain on Tuesday, high Tuesday at 76. From the WGY Weather Center, I'm Steve Williams.
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1: We love America. You do. I do. All of you. Rush loved America with all his heart. That's just, this is clear, it's obvious. It comes across. And there are a lot of people in this country who have lost that, which is a shame. Their ideology, their worldview, their, I think, victim mentality, and a whole lot of things just make them not feel about this place the way that they should. I mean, objectively speaking, it's incredible. But something that I will tell you, as we are, remember, we're celebrating America's birthday. So, you know, get out the cake and the sparklers and the fireworks and all the good stuff. Barbecue. Something that has been a lot of fun is watching the reactions on social media from people who are visiting America for the first time for the World Cup. Now, whether you like the World Cup or not, doesn't matter. There have been a lot of people who have come here. I might also add the World Cup has been so far in terms of attendance, viewership, just the way it's come off at the stadiums and everything, a huge success in this country. A huge success. So much so that there are Democrats who are trying to find ways to make sure that Trump doesn't get, you know that he would be blamed for this if there were some problems or there were big complaints about it or whatever. But this is actually one of the most well-watched, well-attended World Cups in a very long time. But something that's been a lot of fun is watching the people who come here from around the world who, unfortunately, I think are told a lot of things about America by their own media in their own country, especially if they're in, like, you know, the UK and the BBC, you know, or if they watch CNN International. I will never forget being in my room in Beijing and watching CNN International and thinking, this is like an enemy propaganda channel. Oh, America, you know, saber-rattling in the Middle East over this, or America, you know, not doing enough to stop hunger in this part of Africa, or America, if you look at CNN International, America is always the bad guy. It's astonishing. But it really is like enemy propaganda, and you know, it's shameful that CNN puts that crap out, but they have no shame. So people get this very skewed view around the rest of the world. I mean, everyday folks. Forget about the regimes and the governments because they're all playing their own games too. They love this place. These World Cup tourists are loving America. Let me tell you, you know what has been the standout star in all these videos too? And it's just so funny. A lot of you know, Texas. People are coming over, whether it's from Scotland or Japan or Brazil, and they're doing these videos. They're like, this place, I mean, they don't sound like this, obviously. I won't do their accents, but like, this place, Texas, is incredible. The people are so nice. The barbecue and the steaks are so delicious. The cowboy hats and the cowboy boots are so cool. I mean, they just love Texas. You got these guys coming in from Tokyo who are like, doing it. So we create a little montage of this because I think it's a fun way to take a beat to celebrate how great this country is, to see it with fresh eyes through other people's eyes for a second here, who are visiting. So producer Greg pulled together, this is all World Cup tourists talking about incredible stuff they have found in our America. Play it.
2: I cannot speak English, but I'm excited!
3: I love it! Yeah!
4: We owe America a huge apology because America is nothing like what the media tells us. Everyone is so friendly.
5: If you want to hate the US, listen to the media. If you want to love the US, just drive across it.
6: Steak, hamburger, beer and barbecue. I'm so happy to eat everything, yeah.
7: They're the nicest people in the world. They're so open, like chatting and all that.
8: Don't believe a lot of the kind of hype about it being just really unfriendly and stuff. It's how you carry yourself when you're here.
9: The ones we've experienced this holiday, unbelievable. Yeah. We've had such opening arms and we've been so welcomed. It's hard to sit there and think Americans are bad.
10: I really hope people don't take this for granted because America is safe. America is clean. America is friendly. Man, this is such an awesome place. God bless America.
1: There you have it. But I love the Japanese guy who's just like
3: barbecue. I mean, again, I won't do his accent, but he's like, barbecue and beer. I eat all of it. It's like, yeah, man. Welcome to America. He was in Texas, by the way. There's all these videos. A lot of them are Texas based, but they're all over the country. And you have these tourists from South Africa, from Scotland, from Japan, from Brazil, from, you know, a lot of the countries that are, you know, big countries in the World Cup have, contingents of, you know, Scotland basically took over part of Miami for a few days here. I don't think they drank all of our beer like they did in Boston. That was quite a move. But yeah, you're hearing like America's the friendliest country in the world, you know? They're doing this whole thing and you sit there, you're like, yeah, man,

Like, you'll probably get someone offering you free barbecue and, you know, want to like take you to a rodeo or something. So there are friendlier places to be sure. But a lot of these tourists, it's just been really fun to see. There's a video going around now. We didn't play it because it's really, you have to kind of see it to appreciate it as much. But it's a couple of the Japanese guys, and Japanese and South Korean tourists have been fantastic. And they just are so blown away by how great America is, how much fun it is. You know, these guys are eating, enormous barbecued ribs, and they're doing all this stuff. But there's one where they go into, I think it's maybe a Bass Pro Shop or something like that. And they're just like checking out, AR-15s and, like a 357 Magnum with a long barrel. And I mean, they're just handling all these guns in the store. And this is complete. Can you imagine? You can't do any of that stuff in Japan or something. There's nowhere you can go where you just walk in and you can check out all these guns. So anyway, my point here, as other than just having some fun with it, and I wanted you to hear all of that, is that all this propaganda from, well, unfortunately, like I said, from the CNN International and the leftist media industrial complex in this country that's always trying to tear America down. It's a deep-seated thing. It's a psychological, it's almost like comes from their soul that they want to not like this place. I think it's a reflection of their own insecurities and their own sense of rage at injustice maybe they see in their own lives or in their own actions that then they transfer onto America. But also there are so many places where the governments want to take shots at America, right? I mean, the French are a little difficult, but I'll put that aside. There are European governments that they'll say, and I mean, not about Trump or our government. I'm talking about culturally, you know, they'll say things about America, or people will be told, for example, that it's not safe here, that there's so much, for example, one big point. And this is a good way to pull it all together. Oh, there's so much gun violence in America. There's so much gun violence in America. Foreigners are all told this about this place all the time. And if they don't know better, if they haven't been here, they have this, they feel like everything here is, you know, Mogadishu in the 90s. Like there's just, you know, AK-47s going off and everything. It's actually a very, very, for a country this size, we are a very safe country. Extremely safe in compared to, say, Brazil. Now you could say we're not as safe as a place like China, but that's an authoritarian dictatorship where people disappear. There's a different safety risk there. The risk to your safety in China is the government. The risk to your safety in Brazil is crime and criminals on the streets who've taken over far too many places. But yeah, if you're in a normal American city and you're staying in the tourist areas, you're very safe. And it's amazing to see how much people, one, they light up when they get to spend actual time with Americans, but also the amount of the lies that they're told, because I think other governments in particular, there's an insecurity complex about America. And there really is, especially with Europeans. Europeans and elite Europeans always try to look down their nose at America. It's like, well, our society is not just more powerful, but also just more prosperous than those countries are. David Harsanyi is a friend of mine. He's a writer over at The Federalist. Great guy. He wrote this book, Eurotrash. You can imagine where he comes from on this. And he pointed out this stat, and it's staggering for so many people. The poorest per capita American state is Mississippi. Now, let's not just take a shot at Mississippi, by the way. If you've seen what they've done with education, Mississippi's actually been making some very, very good moves as a state in recent years. But on a per capita basis, you know, it doesn't have a huge city, that it doesn't have a Silicon Valley, it doesn't have a Wall Street, it doesn't have some of these major industries. So on a per capita basis, it's the poorest state. It's wealthier than per capita England is. Think about that. Okay. We think of England and it's like, oh, jolly good fellow, like, you know, mansions and manor houses and castles and the royal family. And actually, Mississippi, the average Mississippian has more household wealth than the average Englishman. So there is a lot of insecurity from the governments about this, because they are inefficient and bureaucratic, and they
aren't doing a good job of wealth creation, not a, not

0: as good a job as certainly we do here in America. So we are number one in this, my friends. And I think that, like I said, maybe this is too much positivity for you, especially after the, for some of you, after the Supreme Court decisions came down, but we are going into the 250th birthday of this country. And I really want to give you I want to give America a fair hearing and a real birthday celebration here. I don't like this. People always tearing it down all the time. And I think that when you look at the reality of it, this place is truly incredible. And we are all so fortunate. Those of us who are Americans, we are so fortunate to live here and be here. And by the way, if you're a Canadian, you know what you're fortunate for? Living next to America. And I think Canadians who are smart all know that. Having a neighbor that is, you know, you're not worried about, North Korea invading Canada anytime soon. Like, we got your back, Canada. You know, there's huge advantages, that we bring to all of this. So, yeah, we're great. We're number one. There you go. We'll take some of your calls. And then top of the next hour, I'll talk about the socialists. I'll talk about the socialists. We'll talk about some of the problems now. I did want to spend the first hour on how awesome this place is, but we can discuss. Yes, the communists are trying to ruin it. Yes, yes, yes, I know.
1: Looking for normal in a crazy world? Clay and Buck have your back.
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0: All right, let's get some talk back, some calls, some all the rest from you here. Let's go. B, Dean from San Diego, play B on the talk back.
1: Here's common sense at its best. Okay, so they're talking about all these people that died, 1,000 or plus whatever. So what do they do with dead bodies? They put them in refrigerated containers. Maybe if they put them in refrigerated containers before they die, they wouldn't be dying. Huh, imagine that.
0: Wow, that's pretty bleak, Dean. Talking about the French air conditioning situation. I mean, I see where you're going, but man, Dean, go for a walk in the sunshine, buddy. We gotta brighten up your day a little bit. That was pretty intense. Let's see who else we got here. One second, we're pulling it up. We're going with. Sorry, I'm trying to get the live calls going. John in New Jersey, what's going on, John?
2: Hey Buck, how are you? Great show. I'm a listener every day, but I got to tell you guys, I love what you're doing with this 250th celebration. It happens to be my birthday every year, July 4th. I love it. I'm a patriotic and fun-loving American, but keep up the good work. So here's my question. Trump shut down the border. I think simultaneously he should implement some kind of legislation for a pathway to citizenship for these people. It's not going away. No one's doing it. There's a lot of good people involved that probably should have a pathway to citizenship. I'm not a do-gooder. I've worked with a lot of these people, and I will tell you, some of them deserve a pathway. So in any event, I'd like to see Trump turn 360 on the Democrats and implement some kind of legislation to give them a pathway to citizenship. I think that would really be a crowning event of his presidency. That's it.
0: John, I appreciate you calling in, and I wish you a happy birthday on July 4th. I think you mean a 180, not a 360, because a 360 would bring you back to exactly where you are, but a 180 on what he's doing. Thank you. I disagree. So, I don't know. I do not want a pathway for citizenship at all, and I think everybody who's here legally has got to go. That's where... Maybe when we get to like the first 10 million deportations and then we're down to the next 10 million, we could have a conversation about what to do. But the first 10 million, my mind, they got to go. Ryan in South Carolina, what's going on?
3: Hey, first time calling in ever to any show. Caught your discussion about foreigners who are in going to Bass Pro, checking out the guns, etc., and sort of the response of, hey, are mm-hmm. you know, European governments, media, etc., kind of paint America as, you know, you're going to step outside and get mugged. I lived in a post-Soviet country in Central Asia for about 12 years, and as an American. Then besides all the issues that brings up with immigration, etc., it was really fascinating to look at State Department's website, because I'd be out and about, and it's perfectly safe, it's perfectly comfortable, and you'd have something that was just completely scaremongering. That sounded like if you stepped foot into the capital city, you were going to be attacked by hordes.
0: That's the State Department. There's a lot of pearl clutching at the State Department about where you go. Ryan, we got to go, but I appreciate it. I wish you told us which Central Asian country, but there's a lot of countries you can go to where it's not advised to travel there, but you'd be fine if you travel there. That all said, I think Americans actually glorify Europe in many cases more than they should.
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0: 250 celebrations get underway. I'm Carmen Roberts, Fox News. The biggest and brightest events will happen tonight, of course, as cities across the country light up the skies with fabulous fireworks. But for now, people are celebrating with block parties, barbecues, and spending time with loved ones. Fox's Brooke Taylor reports from a block party at Fort Campbell, Kentucky.
1: This is the only official America 250 event happening at a military base. So it's really pretty special, because what better way to celebrate America than the men and women who defend it? So this place is going to be packed up when it kicks off. A Ferris wheel, lots of games here. And then we have lots of food trucks, delicious tacos. I can tell you it smells good out here. So these people who are coming are in for a treat. There's also going to be a military ceremony, a concert, and a lot of fireworks. But really, what makes Fort Campbell so special? It's not about the celebration. It's the mission here and the history of this place. The post is home to some of the Army's most elite units.
0: In New York City, Vice President J.D. Vance taking part on an event, and it's called the Sail Forth 250 Parade of Tall Ships.
2: While the Continental Congress met in Philadelphia to ratify the Declaration of Independence, General Washington was right here in Manhattan, peering out on this beautiful land and beautiful sea. His attention was fixed on the horizon, watching for sails of the most powerful navy.
0: And ships sailed through New York Harbor. They're going up the Hudson River to the George Washington Bridge. But not everybody's celebrating today. In D.C., some members of a white supremacist group marched wearing face masks and carrying Confederate battle flags and upside-down American flags. 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
0: A heat dome is still causing dangerous conditions along the East Coast, with more than 150 million people still under extreme heat alerts. And the feels-like temperatures can reach up to 110 degrees from the mid-Atlantic to the Northeast. D.C., Richmond, and Raleigh all topping the century mark today. In Philadelphia, the real temperature is 100 degrees, where this morning the America 250 Committee buried a time capsule filled with artifacts from every state and every U.S. territory. And it won't be open for another 250 years. Fox's Chad Pergram reports from Philadelphia with more.
8: The ceremony commemorating 250 years is really about 500 years. They will open this time capsule in the year 2276, and that's why today is not just about where we've been, but where we are going. Multiple governors wrote letters for the time capsule. Alaska sent its state flag. Arkansas offered a diamond from the crater of Diamond State Park. And Iowa submitted a space station medallion.
0: And that 900-pound stainless steel time capsule features artifacts such as an iPhone 17, a Coca-Cola bottle, and a small copy of the Constitution signed by Supreme Court justices. As the U.S. celebrates, Iran mourns.
9: Hundreds of thousands of people filling the streets of Tehran today as Iran began a days-long funeral for the Supreme Leader Ayatollah Ali Khamenei, killed in a U.S.-backed Israeli airstrike during the Iran War. Crowds marching past his flag-draped coffin chanting death to America and death to Israel, man calling for revenge. That funeral also marking a pivotal moment for Iran's leadership as the Ayatollah Mojtaba Khamenei takes power and the regime tries to strengthen its position during negotiations over a permanent end to the war and control of the Strait of Hormuz.
0: Fox's Paul Stevens, and I'm Carmen Roberts, and this is Fox News.
10: The WGY AccuWeather forecast. An evening shower in spots tonight, otherwise cloudy, low 68. Not as hot, less humidity tomorrow. Sun and clouds in the morning, turning into a cloudy afternoon, the high 84. Sun and clouds and showers Monday, the high at 72. Periods of rain on Tuesday, high Tuesday at 76. From the WGY Weather Center, I'm Steve Williams.
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0: Listen as Clay Travis and Buck Sexton recap another week of exposing hypocrisy and fight to protect our freedom. This is Clay Travis and Buck Sexton. Sound off.
1: Welcome, everybody, to the second hour of Clay and Buck. Great to have you with us. As always, I believe President Trump is going to be in the Roosevelt Room addressing the nation here shortly. So if that happens, it's supposed to happen, we will join that live. We will hear from the president himself. I'm sure he'll have, well, he's always, he is a one-man show. He's a leader of the free world, and he is a one-man show. I'm sure he'll have a lot to say about the 250th, as well as other things that are going on right now. I'm also going to say, I know a lot of you don't care about the World Cup, and we haven't heard much about the sports ball in general, as Clay has been out for over a week. I did make a crazy call that England was going to perhaps win the entire World Cup, and they are currently trailing to the Democratic People's Republic of the Congo. Or the, I'm sorry, the Democratic Republic, not, is it, it's not a people's, is it a people's? It's Democratic, DRC, Republic, Congo. Maybe it's just the DRC, Democratic Republic of the Congo. As you know, the more political, affirmations in the name of a country, usually the less it is those things, you know? So you start to look at, for example, the, and this is going to tie into our conversations about all of this stuff here shortly, but you start to look at the various countries and their names, and the more they have democratic in it, often the less democratic they are. And that's interesting to me, because you have everybody now being told, oh, they're not communists, they're not even socialists, they're democratic socialists in these races that we're going to discuss here in a minute. Congressional races. I mean, there's been four incumbents now, Democrat incumbents, who have been beaten by socialist, openly socialist candidates. Now, they say democratic socialist, but to that I say, well, hold on a second. What, when we're talking about democratic socialists, what does that really mean? How much, how much are they actually communists or socialists versus how much are they more like Norway or Sweden or one of these countries that they always say they are actually trying to be like? So we shall take a look at all that. But right now, England is trailing the Congo. I'm just going to say this. We didn't talk a lot of sports ball. Clay will be with you tomorrow. We're going to do a lot of sports ball. Harry Kane got robbed. It was definitely a penalty. For those of you watching, 100% it was a penalty. Even Thierry Henry, the commentator, said it was a penalty. I don't know if someone's paid off the refs or something, but I'm going there right now because they didn't even ask for a review. He got tripped in the box by the keeper. He was wide open to go to goal. Totally. It's a sham. It's a sham. I demand a recount. There's shenanigans. Something's going on there. And also it looks like I'm probably going to be wrong about England winning the entire World Cup, which is sad for me. It is sad for me, to be sure. All right. Democratic socialist Melat Kyrgios. This is something to discuss here now. Democratic socialist Melat Kyrgios has defeated longtime U.S. House incumbent in Colorado, Diana DeJetta, in a primary. Kyrgios is a 29-year-old lawyer turned doctoral student. Doctoral student. Think about this. What do you do these days in a doctoral program in the humanities? If somebody tells me they have a PhD in mathematics, I'm impressed. Somebody tells me they have a PhD in electrical engineering, I assume you can get PhDs in these things. That's impressive to me. Someone tells me they have a PhD in women and gender studies, I'm like, you are definitely crazy. And you've wasted a lot of time, and I'm going to disagree with you about everything politically. There's like 100% chance if you get a PhD in one of those disciplines, you're basically a loon. I should say a 99% chance. One of you is going to come on like, Buck, I'm the most right-wing PhD in gender studies you will ever meet. I know if there is a right-wing PhD in gender studies out there, he/she/they, right, listens to this show. And that I will tell you, that is something that I would absolutely bet on. But here's what's going on. The Kyros victory is part of this narrative of the rise of socialism within the Democrat Party right now. And I understand that people keep wanting, on our side even, want to dismiss this. They want to say it is no big deal. It's just a few races. But understand that socialism is anti-American. It is absolutely, if it were ever to be in power, something that would destroy the country. It would no longer be the America that you and I think of and that you and I are celebrating on this 250th. And it does very much tie in with the trend of class warfare, which is going to be what Democrats are all making a lot of noise about going into this midterm election. It's going to be, we're going to tax the rich. We're going to pay for everything. We're going to give you all the free stuff. The rich people are too rich. Even extremely rich people are playing this game, which tells you a lot, doesn't it? I mean, Ro Khanna is incredibly wealthy with money made by another man, the father of his wife. He's the John Kerry routine. Super rich with money he didn't make, money that he married into. That's what's going on there. And he is now Mr. Class Warfare guy. It has come out, and because people have looked through his congressional disclosures, he has to put the stuff out there. His children have irrevocable trust set up so that they are owners of golf courses. His kids are like 10 or something. I mean, they're young. They're owners of golf courses, bringing in millions of dollars of unearned income while they are children. And this is with money that he married into with his, from his wife, and he wants to lecture Elon Musk about how he has to pay more in taxes. He wants to tell people who are actually doing incredible things, building businesses, changing them. I mean, Elon Musk is changing the world. You can love him, you can hate him. The guy is changing the world. And I don't think anyone who hates him is like just crazy town. But Democrats, even the very rich, look at who has been the most powerful Democrat of the 21st century? You could say Obama, and I would agree with that, although Obama's powers never really stretched beyond Obama. He wasn't good for the Democrat Party in terms of endorsements and races, and he hasn't been effective, as we know, at all against Trump and the rise of Trumpism. But, okay, Obama maybe, but I would argue, or I would put forward that if you really add in everything, the most effective, most powerful Democrat of the 21st century has been Nancy Pelosi. And Nancy Pelosi is another limousine liberal, champagne communist, wants to take your stuff, wants to just spend the public's money, wants to put... Now, yes, she wants to raise taxes on the rich, and you say, oh, well, she's rich. Yeah, but she's making sure that she has as many accountants and lawyers and people... Paid top dollar, by the way. I mean, a really good tax attorney can be really expensive because they do all kinds of things to shield her assets. In fact, she makes so much money. By the way, there's a huge difference. You should always remember this when we're talking about all of this, between wealth and earnings. Now, for any of you who live in if you live in Houston, if you live in New York City, if you live in Los Angeles, you could be considered a high earner, and you are a high earner of, let's say, $300,000-$500,000 a year. And I understand if you live in Nebraska, like, you know, that's, you know, you're living in a castle, you got four BMWs or four Mercedes in the driveway, like you're good to go. In those cities, because of the expenses that you incur, you are a high earner. You are not wealthy. You are not rich. And so it's very easy for people like Ro Khanna. He's sitting on $200 million. He's sitting on a giant feathered nest, if you will. You know, he's got a giant golden goose of assets, thanks to his wife's dad, that are just producing money, money, money, money all the time. And they're paying a capital gains tax. They're not even paying the, so what it is you have people like Ro Khanna who are, or Nancy Pelosi, who are extremely rich, trying to blame all the economic woes of America on a handful of right leading. Remember, they never say a word about Soros, little Soros Jr. running around funding the destruction of Western civilization with a little low T smile on his face. They never talk about him. He's a good guy, of course. They never talk about Jeff Bezos's ex-wife who has donated more to progressive causes than maybe anyone else alive today with money that she didn't make, but got from her husband, of course. No. They really want to squeeze who they want. You know who they want to squeeze? They want to squeeze those of you listening who are in a household where maybe, you know, dad is a dentist and mom is an accountant and you're making 300, 400 household income. That's where the money is with the taxes. That's what they want. They want, you know, oh, dad's a state trooper, but with OT, he's making 120, which a lot, some of you are going to be like, really? That is, depends on the state. I know, but New York, I think New York, for guys, what do you let me know? Nassau, like, was one of you listening. Nassau County, what do they start cops at now? It's incredibly hard, by the way, to get a job in the Nassau County Police Department because they're paid really well. I think they start almost at six figures, or at least with OT, they're definitely making six figures. But you get, let's say, 2 six-figure earners in a house. They want to tax you more. That's who's actually paying a lot of, because, you know, you say, oh, well, they're doing so well. Yeah, but they have to do that every year, and they're paying 30% of their income to the government. Something like that, whatever, 25, 30% of their income to the government. So you see, it's so easy for like the Pelosi's and the Ro Khanna's, these Democrats, or even someone like Bernie Sanders, who stashed away all this money from his book deals. Does anyone even read a Bernie Sanders book? I'm going to tell you this. Same thing just happened with Jill Biden. You know, Jill Biden just had a memoir come out, had the big dagger next to it on the New York Times, which means NGOs, Democrat institutions buy the books of these Democrats as a really a way of just, it's like a money, almost like a money laundering operation. This is how they take care of their team. This is how they make Democrats rich. They overpay them for books that nobody reads and no one really buys. Yeah, there'll be sales, but the sales are all to Democrat PACs and Democrat NGOs and, you know, all this kind of stuff. So no one really reads these books, but they will just shovel money for books and speeches and board seats as well, where you can call in like once a year. They'll shovel money to all these Democrats. And that's how the rich libs take care of the people who are enforcing their will from within the machine. But, Jill Biden just wrote a memoir. Who wants to read Jill Biden's memoir? It should be called, I Put My Husband in a Terrible Position Because I Am a Money Hungry Narcissist and I Want Power and Attention. And so I lied to the American people about my dementia-riddled husband for years. That's what the memoir should be called. Unfortunately, that's not the title. But it's people like that who are sitting on tens of millions of dollars and are Democrats. However they got their money, they want to tell you. They want to tell you who are earning money, which a lot of you are, and I'm sure a lot of you are in that position where, you know, maybe household income is 100 between the two. Maybe you got two of you working. Maybe household income is 150, 200, you know, you're doing well, but you got to keep doing that. You got to show up, and they don't have to show up and do anything. You see what I mean about the difference? Wealth, assets versus work. They don't work. Nancy Pelosi doesn't work. I mean, yeah, she was in Congress, but you see what I'm saying? She's not like stressed about those dollars coming in. Ro Khanna lives in a 4-story house. He has an elevator in his 4-story house. Doesn't want to have to take any stairs. You know what I mean? He's got golf courses for the kids. Easy for them to tell you, the small business owner, by the way, you who is trying to run a payroll of 20 people, 10 people, whatever, you need to do more. You're not paying your fair share. We need more money for USAID. We need to put diesel in trucks in Liberia with your tax dollars, or else you're a bad person. That is the debate. That is the whole discussion going into the midterms here. That is going to be at the absolute heart of it.
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7: 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Come to Big Ed's Chow House. But if you're looking for Big Ed, don't come to Big Ed's Chow House. 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
9: My name is Latoy Adams. I served in the Army. Being with Paralyzed Veterans of America They have showed me so much is possible.
10: I'm Sean Castle, served in the United States Army. I went from laying in a hospital bed dying to being a professional wheelchair basketball player. 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
1: What is this music you guys just brought me in with? What is that? Steve Winwood. Wow. Is this like a B-side track or something? What is this? Oh. I don't know this one. Okay. All right. I'd like to hear it. Something I wanted to point out to you guys. We're not supposed to worry about the rise of the socialists in the American Democrat Party because they're democratic socialists. Here's something interesting. What are the countries that are supposedly democratic socialist countries? Or at least insist on their democratic status. Well, you have, topping the list, the Democratic People's Republic of Korea, also known as North Korea. So North Korea is a communist hellhole, but they say they're democratic. They're democratic socialists. Isn't that interesting? Sri Lanka is the Democratic Socialist Republic of Sri Lanka. They're democratic socialists. The Congo, I was talking about, is the Democratic Republic of the Congo. So no actual socialism in the title, but it's been one of the messiest, most violent, most messed up countries of the last 30 years, which is saying something. Still is very rough over there. Although they are beating England right now in soccer, which is astonishing. Algeria, People's Democratic Republic of Algeria. Is it really that democratic, though? Federal Democratic Republic of Ethiopia. You noticing something here? Isn't that interesting? Especially that some of these countries are, Laos is also a People's Democratic Republic. They all say they're democratic, but they're not really democratic, are they?
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15: Albinger, the sale 4th's 250 parade makes its way through New York Harbor today. 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
16: The future without fear, we celebrate 250 years of proving what a free people can achieve by the providence of our almighty creator.
15: It's the largest fleet of the world's tall ships and military vessels to sail past the Statue of Liberty. A days-long funeral is underway for the man who led Iran for decades.
17: Hundreds of thousands of people filling the streets of Tehran today as Iran began a days-long funeral for the Supreme Leader Ayatollah Ali Khamenei, killed in a U.S.-backed Israeli airstrike during the Iran War. Crowds marching past his flag-draped coffin chanting death to America and death to Israel, man calling for revenge.
15: That's Fox's Paul Stevens. 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
18: The WGY AccuWeather forecast. An evening shower in spots tonight, otherwise cloudy, low 68. Not as hot, less humidity tomorrow. Sun and clouds in the morning, turning into a cloudy afternoon, the high 84. Sun and clouds and showers Monday, the high at 72. Periods of rain on Tuesday, high Tuesday at 76. From the WGY Weather Center, I'm Steve Williams.
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1: Welcome back into Clay and Buck. Just a couple quick updates. One, Trump is actually in North Dakota. And Greg, where is he? He's at the Roosevelt Library or something? What is it? The Teddy Roosevelt Library. Sorry, I thought he was in the Roosevelt Room in the White House from the press packet I was looking at. So there's that. Also, this duo that climbed to the top of the Empire State Building, they now are getting engaged. So maybe they're not actually anti-ICE protesters, which was what was initially reported. They're just getting engaged, and they're lunatics who want attention. But I don't know. I feel like being that close to the high-frequency radio tower, people are telling me, is like maybe not a very healthy idea. It's also I also think it's not safe to be that high where they are climbing up there. Nonetheless, we are joined by the czar of talk. Our friend Michael Berry is with us now, coming to us out of Houston. Listen to him on KTRH and everywhere he's syndicated. Mr. Berry, great to have you. Can I just, I want to get you to weigh in on this first. Have you seen these amazing videos of people from Japan to South Africa to Norway and everything in between who are discovering the wonders and the wondrous people of the great state of Texas? Hello? Do we have Michael Berry? I don't hear him.
2: Yeah, sorry about
1: that.
2: There
1: we go.
2: It is wonderful to see. It makes you so proud. There was a quote I read. It said, if you want to hate America, watch the news. If you want to love America, take a road trip across it. And nothing says it better. You know, the things that we take for granted. But, Buck, you know this. Every single day you hear some leftist politician, Democrat, socialist candidate, media member, podcaster, trashing our country. And a lot of people forget those people aren't in real America. And these folks who had heard these horrible things projected about us, and now they're coming here and going, wow, Bucky's is amazing. The barbecue is amazing. The burgers are amazing. The people are amazing. Everything is plentiful and wonderful and kind and generous. That's not the America we're seeing projected back in the media, but that's the America you and I are living in.
1: I'm just so happy that, one, Texas is getting its due in front of the rest of the world.
2: Oh, yes.
1: And two, is great, the great state of, and or the republic of, and two, that it is a reminder, I think, going to our 250th, the abundance, yes, the American people are amazing, but also we live in lives here, and I have to remind people of this because it's easy to get down in the, the market just went down, or, there's been some spike in gas prices. The abundance that we live in here is not like anything else in any other country in the world, even close to our size.
2: Well, and the frustrating thing, Buck, is that what we see projected every day, all day on television is some dude who wants to be a girl, who wants to play in girls' athletics because he couldn't make the boys' team at his school, wants to be a girl and beat up on girls. And lawyers for George Soros' organization are very angry, and they're bringing lawsuits, and America is terrible, and we're slave owners. And you just get beaten down with this day in and day out, and people forget, no, this is a glorious, wonderful place with incredible things going on and people doing incredible, amazing things. That's the real America. Turn that crap off. And it is. It's inspiring. It's exciting. It's wonderful.
1: I even have to remind myself, you know, that when we talk about some of the world changing things that are happening coming out of America, Tesla, SpaceX, this is in Texas now, right? I mean, this is part of, we think of Texas, the amazing history and the cowboy boots and the Stetsons and, you know, the sort of great American, destiny story and all this other stuff. It's also now a place that's on the not just the cutting edge of America and tech, but globally.
2: It's incredible. And what's going on in Texas? My wife was Secretary of State of Texas 12 years ago. And every day she told me at the time, we're getting over a thousand people moving to Texas per day. The net positive. They're coming from California. They're coming from New York. And when they get here, they're so excited. And there was a fear that those people were coming here and they were going to bring their bad liberal politics. No, The reason you leave California is you don't want what happened. You don't like what's happening there. So the people that are coming here are Elon Musk and Joe Rogan and business owners and people like that. And they're bringing a mindset of the old California mindset of a Reagan Republicanism. And they're actually turning districts Republican. So the fear was you were getting white liberals. And in fact, you're getting tech bros that are far more pro-capitalism, pro-growth, and pro-Texas values.
1: Can you just now, so we had some positivity, some optimism for America's birthday coming up here. But I will ask you now, and you're down there in a border state, this ruling that came down from the Supreme Court, you know, we've had a day to process, and certainly everyone listening, we went through, as I know you did on your show, Michael, all the, you know, what's at issue here, what the Supreme Court said, what they didn't say, all this stuff. But now with some time to process and reflect, where are you on that whole thing? I mean, some people are, I feel like they're a little despondent about it, but it's not good, but I feel like there's ways through it.
2: We're going to send a man to Mars in relatively short order, right? We do amazing things around the world. We could topple Venezuela's president in a matter of, you know, a few minutes, and you know more about

0: beckoned. And I got to say, if you think about the fact that Trump closed the border when Republicans even said it couldn't be done, that should be enough to hold the House and the Senate alone. Every Republican should say, you know what? Let's give them a reward. The bonus is we're voting Republican come November. We're not getting snookered by the Democrats this time.
1: Speaking of Michael Barry, czar of talk from the Michael Barry Show, our friend down in Houston. And speaking of Texas, and you know, there's been a bunch of races, Michael, that have, at least in some blue strongholds, well, certainly in the case of New York and then Colorado just recently or in the last 24 hours, socialist candidates doing well. The Texas Senate race, I want you to tell us what's going on with this, because I'm still assuming I should be feeling good about it. Everything's fine. But what are some of the dynamics you're seeing, and you know, where does the whole Tallarico train stand right now?
0: Well, as you know, Democrats are not going to win statewide in Florida, and they're not going to win in Texas. But those are the two prizes that they have their eyes upon. And they desperately want this Senate seat, and they've brought their test tube baby, James Tallarico. We call him Tallafrico because he is a freak. And so immediately he led in the polls. But he didn't have a primary runoff, and our candidate, Ken Paxton, the very popular attorney general, did. He toppled a 24-year senator. It's almost unheard of. The swamp spent $150 million attacking our very popular pro-Trump, Trump loves him, Trump ended up endorsing him, attorney general, against John Cornyn, who was basically another Mitch McConnell, John Thune swamp creature. So we're coming out of that. We're 5 weeks after that fact. Paxton is growing in the polls every day. The more people see of Tallarico, the less they like him. He's a Mamdani. He's a white Mamdani who quotes the Bible or misquotes the Bible, hates his Christianity, has a vegan campaign, claims there are six genders. He talks about trans kids constantly. He's weird and he's creepy and he's a socialist, and that's not going to fly in Texas. You might pull that off in New York. You might pull that off in Colorado. It ain't happening in Texas. Texas.
1: Well, what do you think, though? Like, take us into the enemy camp, if you will, for a second here. Why did the Democrats? To me, this just seems, you know, I hate to say anything positive about Beto, but I got it a little bit with why they tried the Beto thing, because, you know, sure, he looks good in his Wrangler jeans and he wears the cowboy boots well, and he sort of seems a little more like. But this, what Tallarico, whose idea among Democrats was it? What were they trying to do with this? Did they really just miscalculate this much? What was the thinking?
0: Buck, they didn't have a candidate. There were really two candidates that ran that announced themselves. Jasmine Crockett, I mean, she's just as bad as it gets. And Tallarico, this state rep who represents this awful sort of San Francisco white liberal district in Austin. He is out of touch. He's too far left for Austin. And Austin's motto is keep Austin weird. It's Portland light. This guy is as weird and creepy as they get, but he ran and they had to coalesce behind somebody because they want that seat so bad. So they would tell us he's an eighth generation Texan. And they're so desperate for a white moderate candidate who isn't freaky and creepy that they came out with this guy. But the more you learn over the coming months, the more disturbed Texans are going to be.
1: Wow. So it really is just this. This is the best they could do. That's kind of the short version is, yeah, that's amazing. Yeah,
0: and they're embarrassed. They're embarrassed now because every day something new is coming out about him, things that he has said, and he's creepy on a level that by November people are going to say, like you just said, how on earth was he the nominee? Beto was actually a pretty darn good candidate, and he got within 1.5% of beating Ted Cruz in 2018. That was scary. Trump won 56-42 against Kamala. South Texas, the Hispanics part of the state has swung Republican now. Trump won a majority of Hispanics and Asians based on exit polling that had never been done in Texas history. We're stronger Republican than we've been in a long time. Ken Paxton's going to win. Our entire slate's going to win. Democrats haven't won statewide in Texas since 1994, and they ain't about to start now.
1: Michael, before we let you get ready for your show, of course, and preparations for the 250th going on, what is going on in Michael Barry's world to celebrate America's glorious birthday, the 250th? How are you going to be bringing it in? And also, just wanted to give you a moment here to share any reflections.

0: you have. 250 years of America, what does it mean to you?
1: You know, the shelf life or the life of a republic is not supposed to be 250 years. You remember how Ben Franklin responded to the lady who asked, you know, what will it be? And he said, a republic if we can keep it. It's the most delicate, difficult dish to cook. And somehow we just keep getting it right. We had to have a civil war to resolve a lot of our problems. We constantly have people wanting to secede. We've involved ourselves in foreign wars. We've dealt with our internal strife. We've changed so many ways as a nation, but we have kept together. And, you know, like you started the conversation, when the Europeans who came here and the Asians who came here, they were reminded, this is a wonderful place worth fighting for. Do we fight a lot? Yeah, because we get to fight. That's the beauty. We get to fight. We get to argue. Democracy is the worst form of government except for everything else, as Churchill told us. It's a country worth fighting for. It's a country with a big future. It's a country with a beautiful past. And I think Trump has done a great job of reminding us of that. What you've seen on the mall with the various cultures and the beauty and the splendor of our people, I mean, I could not be prouder. And I think our best is yet to come. I truly believe that. We as conservatives are optimists, and we have to remind our neighbors that there is a lot of good to happen in this country in the future.
0: Michael Berry, everybody, the czar of talk. Go check him out on KTRH. And Mr. Berry, have a great 250th. Give the missus my warm regards, and we'll talk to you after the 250th celebrations.
1: Always an honor, Buck. Thank you, brother.
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0: Going to tell you, for those who care, which I don't know, is probably about 10% of you, England is up 2-1. Perhaps it will be a different celebration over in the UK than anticipated here. It'll be, well, at least it won't be a really sad day for them losing to the, well, there's some time left, but, and my prediction is still alive, friends. Still alive, some people are saying. VIP email from Damon. Buck, what leftist socialists and communists mean by democratic is rule by the people, meaning rule by the masses whom capitalism has oppressed and enslaved. The communist vanguard, namely the intellectual revolutionaries, have been appointed by history to act in the name of the people. Democracy means something very different to us, but we shouldn't confuse the meanings. Damon, I what you're saying is very, very, very intelligent. I would just point out that this whole thing of, I'm not a socialist, I'm not a communist, I'm a socialist, I'm not a socialist, I'm a democratic socialist, I'm not a democratic socialist, I'm a republic of socialist democratic. And they play all these games so that they don't have to be held accountable for the crappy ideas they have. All of a sudden they get really down into the, you know, I would say is ask anybody who wants to play this game with you, is China a communist country or not? It's run by the Communist Party. Is it a communist country? How is it a communist country under Marxist theory? In fact, how is even North Korea a communist country under Marxist theory? You know, there are some ways that it would cross, but some ways where it completely departs from it. It's technically a necrocracy, meaning rule by the dead. The dead Kim Il-sung is the forever chairman of the Communist Party. I mean, the place is nuts. It's basically it's just a giant cult. It's a giant cult police state. That's what North Korea really is. You know, the government, yes, the government controls the means of production. The government controls absolutely everything. But particularly with China, though, it's like, okay, so it's a free market economy, but all you have to do is bring that up and you'll see the people that have all these objections to you talking about the communism of the left start sputtering because they like to do this. Oh, it's everything is Sweden. Sweden has a market-based economy. It just has high taxes and a large social welfare state. But the Swedish government doesn't own all of the factories. It's not actually a socialist country. You know, this is where you get into the whole lot. But then they go, oh, well, now you're calling. Okay, yeah. Do you think that individuals and human ingenuity and human freedom and human brilliance and human liberty are the most important things in society? Or do you think that people who think they're smarter than everybody else should be able to do whatever they want to everybody because they're going to make everything better for everybody, which is always wrong and always a lie? If you're in the latter category, you're a socialist, you're a communist, and you're wrong. Let's dive into hour three. Coming up here in just a second, everybody. It's exciting.
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18: A dangerous heat wave remains the nation's biggest weather story. From the Midwest to the Ohio Valley and much of the East Coast, highs will climb well into the 90s to near 100 degrees, with heat index values topping 105 to 115 in some areas. Scattered thunderstorms are expected from the Central Plains into parts of the Mid-Atlantic. Some storms could become severe, with damaging wind gusts, large hail, and torrential downpours that may briefly interrupt holiday festivities. Across the Gulf Coast and Florida, expect the usual summertime mix of sunshine, heat, and afternoon thunderstorms. The Southwest stays hot and mostly dry, while the Rockies could see isolated afternoon storms. And along the West Coast, look for comfortable conditions with sunshine, coastal clouds, and seasonable temperatures from California to the Pacific Northwest. And that's a look at your national forecast. I'm Jim Forbes.
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19: Independence, General Washington was right here in Manhattan, peering out on this beautiful land and beautiful sea. His attention was fixed on the horizon, watching for sails of the most powerful navy.
20: It was the largest fleet of the world's tall ships and gray hull ships to sail past the Statue of Liberty. The big celebrations will come later tonight, but President Trump got a jump start on the party last night at Mount Rushmore. He talked up U.S. exceptionalism and he warned of a new threat to the nation.
21: A generation after we fought and won the Cold War against the menace of communism, there is now a resurgence of the communist menace in our land, including from newcomers to our country who embrace ideas totally opposed to our way of life and our great success.
20: The president is expected to brave the brutally hot temperatures to deliver what is described as a lengthy speech tonight from the National Mall before the fireworks. Negotiations between the U.S. and Europe are on hold now in Iran, as a days-long state funeral began for the man who ran the Islamic Republic for decades. Ayatollah Ali Khamenei was killed in an airstrike at the start of the Iran war. Crowds into the tens of thousands beat their chests around his flag-draped coffin and chanted for revenge against the U.S. and Israel. Khamenei's son has taken over as Iran's new supreme leader. In the meantime, with the talks on hold, a shaky ceasefire remains in place. 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
20: Canada is out of the World Cup, falling today to Morocco 3-0. In Philadelphia, meanwhile, a 4th of July match is getting underway.
25: Today is the start of the round of 16 here in Philadelphia, and it'll be Paraguay versus France. David versus Goliath. Paraguay upsetting Germany. Can they take down two heavyweights in a row? You know, last night, Cape Verde, the Cinderella story so far of this World Cup, the smallest nation to ever make the knockout stage, almost defeating the defending champions Lionel Messi and Argentina. Cape Verde's Sidney Cabral with maybe the goal of the World Cup to tie it, but ultimately losing 3-2 in extra time. Now, as for the United States, the men's team is preparing for its game against Belgium 8 p.m. Monday night. A win sends the U.S. to the quarterfinals for just the second time ever.
20: That's Fox's Brian Yenis in Philadelphia. America 250 celebrations are underway coast to coast. Fox's Brooke Taylor is at a block party at Fort Campbell, Kentucky.
26: This is the only official America 250 event happening at a military base. So it's really pretty special, because what better way to celebrate America than the men and women who defend it? So this place is going to be packed up when it kicks off. A Ferris wheel, lots of games here. And then we have lots of food trucks, delicious tacos. I can tell you it smells good out here. So these people who are coming are in for a treat. There's also going to be a military ceremony, a concert, and a lot of fireworks. But really, what makes Fort Campbell so special? It's not about the celebration. It's the mission here and the history of this place. The post is home to some of the Army's most elite units.
20: The biggest celebration, though, may be on the National Mall in Washington, D.C., where all 50 states are being celebrated at the Great American State Fair, now through the 10th of July. I'm Daria Aldinger. This is Fox News.
27: The WGY AccuWeather forecast. An evening shower in spots tonight, otherwise cloudy, low 68. Not as hot, less humidity tomorrow. Sun and clouds in the morning, turning into a cloudy afternoon, the high 84. Sun and clouds and showers Monday, the high at 72. Periods of rain on Tuesday, high Tuesday at 76. From the WGY Weather Center, I'm Steve Williams.
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0: Listen as Clay Travis and Buck Sexton recap another week of exposing hypocrisy and fight to protect our freedom. This is Clay Travis and Buck Sexton. Sound off.
1: Third hour of Clay and Buck kicks off now, everybody. Thank you so much for being here. And we appreciate very much getting to hang out with you as we are heading into our 250th, a 4th of July celebration. Some people are saying the most amazing 4th of July celebration in 250 years, since 1776 itself. Actually, I just finished a biography of Ethan Allen, which, honestly, I'll just tell you this. I picked this up. It was one of these things where I was at a, it was actually at a bookstore in Savannah, Georgia, and got it there. And it was a hardback, and it looked, you know, it looked like a pretty, I don't know, I just sort of, it caught my eye, and I think it was $5 instead of the 30 or so that a hardback normally is. Speaking of hardbacks, manufacturing delusion, my friends. Manufacturing, you're looking for a book for the holiday? Manufacturing delusion. You'll read it over the weekend. It's very readable, meant to be so. And I know a lot of you read it. I appreciate that. Any of you who haven't read it, you are missing out. I'm telling you, there's a lot of really cool stuff in here. You will learn about Ivan the Terrible's Oprichniki, which you need to know about. You will learn how people are so crazy, or how they're made so crazy that they believe that a man can become a woman for the purposes of athletics or anything else. How does that psychologically happen? Manufacturing delusion. Go get your copy on Amazon. I haven't talked about it in a while, so I wanted to give you a little tip for the holiday. Go get your copy and go read it by the pool while you're waiting for those burgers on the grill to cook, and or just, you know, hanging out on the veranda or the porch or whatever, the beach. Manufacturing delusion. I think you really like, everyone who's read it has liked it. I don't know what the scientific basis is for me to say that, but I'm pretty sure that's true. It's a very good book. So with all of the, oh, I was talking about books. I read the Ethan Allen book. Ethan Allen is an interesting guy. I wouldn't say I would be like a top choice for you. I'm honest with you about this stuff. Like, there's some books I've recommended. I don't know. I think I've recommended Shadow Divers at this point to probably a couple dozen people. And I'm just like, you're going to love it. It's super readable. It's a great story, history, guy stuff, submarines. You know, it's a, that's a great book. So they're the books that I would recommend to anybody knowing they'll like it. There are some that are a little more specific, you know, genre specific to certain people. I'll say, I think you would like, I feel like I'm pretty good at that. And then when you're picking a biography, you have to care about that historical figure, or else it really, I think it's hard for the biography to, no matter how well written it is or how well researched it is, I think it's hard to really speak. You know, Ethan Allen was interesting, but not, and a lot of people are like, you mean the guy that sells the, you know, the like overpriced ottomans and couches or whatever? No. Well, it is, I mean, I guess it is that guy technically, but he's not actually selling them. But I started a book on Samuel Adams in prepper. I'll have it done by the end of the holiday, the 4th of July holiday. This is kind of my 4th of July book, because I've already read Manufacturing Delusion, which you should all have your copies of. But I'm reading this book on Samuel Adams. It's interesting. He's thought of as the beer guy. So I've really picked two historical figures for my reading list for the 4th of July 250th, who have become essentially American icons of commercialism. Really? Ethan Allen, the furniture store, and Sam Adams, the beer guy. His dad was a very successful brewer. He was less so. But is Sam Adams interesting? I think he should get more play, more cred, more attention than he does. I really think the beer thing is just completely overshadowed. Everyone just thinks of him as the beer guy, when he was really important in the American Revolution. He was really important in our quest for independence. And while I did tell you that England just defeated, or did I tell? I don't think I told everybody. England just defeated the Democratic Republic of the Congo 2-1. Sir Harry Kane, if he's not knighted, he will soon be, but I think he has been knighted. Sir Harry Kane came through with an incredible second goal. America is playing tonight. We are playing Bosnia and
2: Herzegovina or Herzegovina. People, I hear people say it both ways, but Bosnia and the other place. I think America is going to win this one. I think America is going to win this one. And I can say that with considerable confidence because I did not, in fact, get blown out of the water yet on my England is going to win the whole World Cup bet. The smart money, though, honestly, at this point, if you've been watching this stuff at all, I know a lot of you don't care, but, you know, whatever. France is too good. France is a super team. France is like the Lakers with Kobe and Shaq in basketball at their absolute peak. France or Jordan and Pippen at their peak. France is the Patriots with Tom Brady and, well, anyone basically, because, you know, he could win with whoever. They're just apps. They're on another level, I think. So it's unfortunate that but I didn't want to pick. I'm going to pick. Now, some of you, the historians in the audience, would say Lafayette, France, they were coming up into our 250th. They were on the right side of that one. And that's, you know, that would be a fair point. That would be a fair point. Lafayette is a historical figure that I think should also get more. There more attention, more play. And I think the biographer that wrote the Ethan Allen biography that I'm reading also did a Lafayette biography, or that might be a guy. I might be confusing with somebody else. But, the French were on the right side of it in 1776. In fact, we couldn't have won without them. And on Samuel Adams, as I'm reflecting on the 250th, it is very apparent the British, the British military and, you know, governor and all the officials in charge, they hated Sam Adams. They hated this guy. First cousin of John Adams, the vice president and future second president of the United States. But man, Sam Adams was the one that, and as you know, the ride to Lexington and Concord and Paul Revere, he had to tell Sam Adams was going. They were coming for him. And their plan was they wanted to hang him. But they also had waited for a long time because they realized that things were really tough in 1774, 1775, Boston, leading the Boston Tea Party. So anyway, the Sam Adams thing's been really interesting. I've also got the American Revolution by Gordon Wood. That is up next for me, I think that is to the American Revolution what a lot of people would say, almost the, a Shelby Foote, and he do the really magisterial, where's Clay? The magisterial, Civil War treatment. I think he's the guy that a lot of people think of as the, I know he wrote about the Civil War. I'm saying I think that's one of the most well-known and celebrated histories of the Civil War from Shelby Foote, but Gordon Wood on the American Revolution. And I'll tell you this. Gordon Wood did not go easy on the 1619 project. Gordon Wood was, and I think he's a professor at Brown. Is that right, guys? But he was willing to just say 1619 project as a say whatever you want about the politics of why the New York Times wanted to do that and everything else. Just as a historian, 1619 project is trash. It's just trash. Gordon Wood he didn't put it in those terms, but he was one of the voices who was willing to just say, yeah. They didn't get the history right. New York Times 1619 Project did not get the history right. And I think that's important for people to know and to hear from an eminent historian. Also, by the way, I did the audio of my book of Manufacturing Delusion. Is that what you call it when you read your own book? Yeah. I am the voice of the audiobook. So, I think that's some of you, hopefully a selling point. So you can just listen to me do the book on tape, so to speak, and you can go download the audio. So that's the thing. You can be cooking those burgers, preparing safely your fireworks, safely, safety first, and listening to Manufacturing Delusion on the audiobook side of things. And I think that you will greatly enjoy that, and you will learn some very cool stuff, and you will be able to call in and write in and be like, wow, Buck, you weren't lying. I've learned so much. But yeah, the American Revolution with Gordon Wood, that is next up on. So as you can tell, I'm kind of going on a, for the 250th, I've been going on a revolutionary history, trip. And I, in a sense, I started with The Crucible of War by Fred Anderson, which is a history of the French and Indian War, which is a way more important and interesting conflict. Fortunately, you have Last of the Mohicans, which is an A-plus movie. It holds up really, really well. All of it. I mean, it's supposed to take place in basically the Hudson Valley, Adirondacks. It's filmed pretty much all in North Carolina. Put that aside. It's a great movie. And that's the only really good French and Indian War movie that I can think of. But to understand, this is so often the case, to really understand World War II, you have to have a pretty solid understanding of World War I. To really understand the American Revolution, you have to understand the French and Indian War. There's so much about it. For one thing, including George Washington himself, a lot of the colonials got combat training. A lot of these colonial militias, a lot of these colonials, and they learned, by the way, from early encounters against the natives. You know, one of the things that Crucible War talks about is in the beginning, you would have British officers, for example, would carry a saber, and the British infantry were essentially relying on bayonets on their on their rifles. And he says by the end, you had a lot of guys who knew what was going on. They were carrying tomahawks in their waistband, because they understood that after that first volley of fire, if they had to get close quarters, much better to have a tomahawk in your hands than a saber, which is really meant for attacking people from horseback. It's really not a great close quarters weapon, actually, which you see some of this play out in Last of the Mohicans. But Crucible War is very interesting, and some of the dynamics also of the Brit, and this is showed well in Last of the Mohicans, the British being very dismissive, like, of course the colonials are going to fight for them against the French. And they're like, well, wait a second, what's going on here? What rights do we have? What rights do we not have? Are we allowed to choose our own officers? There's all these different things that come up. So those would be, Crucible War is very good, by the way, if you're looking for a book to read on French and Indian War. I'm sure a lot of you were telling me the Gordon Wood American Revolution. I have the whole, I think it's three. I'm looking at it right now on my shelf. I think it's three books is the version of it that I have. I haven't started it yet, but everyone says that that's fantastic. But like I said, I'll be done with the Samuel Adams. The Samuel Adams one that I'm writing, that I'm reading, the writing is trying a little too hard in my, it won a Pulitzer Prize. It's a female author. I'm forgetting her. As an author, I shouldn't do this, but I forget author's name. I remember the titles of books. I oftentimes don't remember the author, which is, I probably should stop doing that. But it's a female author. She won a Pulitzer Prize, so good for her. I find that the writing is a little try hard for me, meaning that it's not that I don't understand it, but I'm like, you could have said this much more easily. That would be my, it's not a great, I would say not a great biography. I'm going to finish it. I'm going through it pretty quickly, but I just figured for the long weekend coming up, if any of you are looking for something, obviously first you get Manufacturing Delusion, but if you want something that will celebrate, I know a lot of you are going to be, hitting me with, who's the, I'm blanking on his name. He's done 1776 and the John Adams biography and the blah, blah, blah, blah. I've read all of those. Okay? I've read all of the, all the books by, and I, of course, I said this before that I'm David McCullough. I've read all the David McCullough. Please, you don't have to tell me, Buck, there's this guy. There's this amazing guy. This is what people tell me. You know what book you should read? The Bible. I got it. Okay. I went to Jesuit school for a long time. We did all of the Bible. We did exegesis of the Bible. You don't have to tell me to read the Bible, and you don't have to tell me to read David McCullough. I've got that covered. Great, by the way. No shade at Dave. Great books to read, but, that one I've got covered. If you have a more unique rec that you think for the revolutionary period, some of you are just going to be wise apples, be like, you know what book I think you should read, Buck? The Bible. I know. I've read it. I've got it. Thank you. Covered. But I think, those are some good. I need to get you, I guess I'm giving you my best rec is actually the French and Indian War book. I think the Fred Anderson book, Crucible of War, is better than either of the biographies either the Ethan Allen or the Samuel Adams biography that I'm currently reading. So, yeah, I got to get some. I got to get a better line. Gordon, the Gordon Wood, I think American Revolution will probably be my favorite, but we will get to that. And I need to get to this live read.
0: News, politics, sports, and a little fun thrown in there, too. Clay and Buck, it's a whole vibe.
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0: Welcome back into Clay and Buck. Got some calls coming in. We'd like to take more, guys. It's my last hour talking to you before the 250. That's why we're just kind of hanging out, talking grilling, talking books, talking America. Great time for you to call in or send in a talk back or an email. We have Greg in Joseph City, Arizona. What's going on, Greg?
1: Buck, it's an honor, my friend. Hey, I just wanted to tell you how your book, it might not have saved my life, but it definitely saved my sanity. I mean, it was bad, brother. First of all, your book is written so well. Great writers have a style. Each have their own little, their style. I really like your style. In fact, by the time I got to getting on the last chapter, I'm like, man, Buck's going to wrap this up in a big red, beautiful ribbon and give us the answer to propaganda. And you know, in the end, you know, it is what it is. And there's no way to get rid of it. And like you say, even the good guys, we do it too. But it was a beautifully written book. And three times during that book, I tell my wife, honey, we're not crazy. It is them. It's not us. You know?
0: Yep.
1: It was a beautiful
0: All true.
1: Read. I loved it. I loved it.
0: Thank you so much. Thank you so much, Greg. I appreciate you. And thank you for the shout-outs for Manufacturing Delusion, which I do hope people will go get.
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8: 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America is celebrating, and Vice President J.D. 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
9: Today, we celebrate 250 years of America. Facing the future without fear, we celebrate 250 years of proving what a free people can achieve by the providence of our almighty creator.
8: The vice president and thousands watched as the tall ships sailed past the Statue of Liberty and up the Hudson River to mark the nation's 250th birthday. Tonight, President Trump plans to give what he says will be a very long speech at the National Mall in D.C., even as a heat dome drives temperatures to the danger zone. And crews in Venezuela pull more bodies from the rubble 10 days after those twin earthquakes. The number confirmed dead now, nearly 3,000. 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
10: The WGY AccuWeather forecast. An evening shower in spots tonight, otherwise cloudy, low 68. Not as hot, less humidity tomorrow. Sun and clouds in the morning, turning into a cloudy afternoon, the high 84. Sun and clouds and showers Monday, the high at 72. Periods of rain on Tuesday, high Tuesday at 76. From the WGY Weather Center, I'm Steve Williams.
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2: Ms. Carol, how are you? Happy 250th. It's my last day for this week, so I'm already kind of getting into
1: Yeah, I know. Clay's been gone for a while, so he's taking over tomorrow, and then we have Friday holiday. We did work, though, both of us on Juneteenth, though, so, you know, we show up, like, we get it done. But how are you feeling? I just wanted you to talk to everybody here. You know, you're a patriot, you're a wife, a mom of three, an American.
3: Yeah.
1: What's going on?
3: I mean, I'm very excited for 250. I've got all the flags. I got all the shirts. I made my own merch because I couldn't find what I wanted. I'm super into it. I mean, I am like, you know, on any year, I'm extremely excited for the 4th of July. I came to America on July 20th. So July is just generally a very important month for me. And I celebrate the day I came to America every year. And we celebrate July 4th real hard every year. So, you know, I love this country. I'm all about it. And I never, ever, even when, you know, when I was a teenager or like when it wasn't cool, I was always all out patriotic.
1: You know, I started off the show talking a bit about, you might have seen this clip circulating around already, but CNN looked at the data and a shockingly high percentage of Democrats self-identify as people who are not proud at all of their country. And yeah. I mean, it's a big chunk of the Democrat. More people in the Democrat Party are basically disgusted by America than very proud of America by their own. This isn't like right-wing people or, you know, this is what they're self-describing as. You used to live in a very expensive left-wing part of Brooklyn, which may be. Now you're a Floridian like me, maybe kind of the political heart of darkness. I mean, it may be like the.
3: It is, yeah.
1: What is it with these people? Like, in fancy Brooklyn, why are there so many people who are so well off, who are so blessed to be in America, but look at patriotism and even, and this is written about in the New York Times, displays of flags sometimes with disdain? What is that?
3: Yeah. Well, they have flags up, just not the American flag. It's the Palestinian flag. It's sometimes the Ukrainian flag. It's definitely the gay pride flag. If I did see American flags, they were sometimes upside down in Park Slope. But yeah, that's where bad ideas are bred by people who don't have to live with the consequences of those bad ideas. And they spread all over the country. Like what we're seeing right now with these communists winning different elections. It's a real problem, and those bad ideas, I mean, they began in like places like the Soviet Union, but they are spread by people like people who live in Park Slope who don't feel the consequences of those actions. And, you know, I always think this, like if my kids don't end up having my politics, like the one thing that I will be so devastated by is if they don't love and appreciate America, because it is the greatest country in the history of the world. It's not particularly close. We're a big traveling family. Like, I love to show them the world. But when we come back home, we just know how good we have it here. And, that, you know, all these World Cup tourists that were here and talking about all the different things that they loved about America, that's me coming home from vacation. I'm like, look at this splendor here. Like, look at the air conditioning. Look at the, you know, giant gas stations. Look at the polite people. All of that, that's when I come home from somewhere, I feel so grateful to be home.
1: Yes, I have the exact same sentiment. Could you just tell everybody, this isn't something we've talked about, I think, much before in the year, but you are an immigrant, a legal immigrant, of course, from the former Soviet Union. I mean, can you bring some of that perspective to this? Because I feel like people that have left and their families have left tyranny and have come to America and joined the American family again, lawfully in the right way, embrace this place in a way that can be instructive even for those of us who are blessed enough to be born here.
3: Yeah. I mean, the thing is, I always felt like I had permission to be very loud and proud about my patriotism because everybody in my world is like that. All ex-Soviet immigrants that I know, you know, are extremely patriotic to be American. Like, for example, we had this, you know, the Supreme Court yesterday ruled on immigration and whether you're an American
1: birthright citizenship, right?
3: Yeah. So that birthright citizenship question is in the Russian-speaking Facebook groups, for example, that I'm on. You occasionally get the people saying, I live in Russia. I want to come to America and have a baby. And all of the people in the group are like, F you, you know, just really going after them and like, absolutely not. We don't support this. We're not going to help you. We're not going to give you suggestions. There's nobody going to be like, oh, this is how you do it. Zero. It's a very, very patriotic group. And we were refugees to this country. We appreciated it. And it wasn't an easy process. We didn't show up and say, hey, take care of us. One of the things that I always point out is that we had to prove that we could support ourselves, that we had somebody willing to vouch for us to say, if this person can't get a job, I'm going to support them. Now it's like the opposite. People show up here and they're like, what are you going to do for me? And that's not what it's supposed to be. And the fact that so many people were awarded for their law breaking, for coming here illegally, for having children here, you know, under questionable circumstances. To have all of that rewarded, I understand why Americans who were born here and whose families have been here for generations are so angry about that. I'm angry about that. I think that that's something that we just can't have. You have to have borders. You have to have rules. And people who don't follow your rules don't get to be here.
1: I just want to say, Carol, you know, it is in fact immigration law, and has been for a very long time, that you are not allowed to be, you're not supposed to be able to come here, and not allowed to, when you come here, be what's called a public charge, essentially a welfare dependent. Right. They just stopped enforcing that. Like that just, and that's, you know, that is the law. And because of political reasons, mostly Democrats, but some Republicans too, have essentially betrayed that aspect of our immigration policy. So it's like the American people said, okay, look, we're going to have this thing. We're going to bring in people. They're going to come the right way. They're going to assimilate. They're going to join our family. And as long as those are the rules, that's how we're going to do this. And then people say, well, we're just not going to enforce those rules. And they turn into a big mess. And then they ask, what's your problem?

0: follow the rules, trying to follow the law to come here, and she can't even come for a visit. And it becomes very galling that that became okay under the Biden administration and before that, where if you're following the law, you're a sucker. You're the person who is never going to benefit from the system. That's just not the way it should be.
1: Speaking of Carol Markowitz, her podcast on the Clay and Buck Network, Carol Markowitz Show, also normally with Mary Catherine Hamm. And just I wanted you to sort of tell everybody, you know, we talk a lot on well, look, we're commentators, right? We do this thing where we look at the problems and we identify them. We offer up solutions. But I do think I've set up this premise today on the show, Carol, that it's like this is America's birthday party coming up. And yeah. You don't have to do this thing that I think everyone always does. Is, you know, America's great. I mean, we had to address the Native Americans and the legacy of slavery. It's like, can right. we just celebrate America this one time, this one day?
0: Yeah. Nobody else does that. You know, I've been to countries all over the world. Nobody talks about the bad things that they did in history on the anniversary of their country's founding.
1: No, I mean, Turkish that. People lie about yeah. it. They pretend like it didn't even happen in their country with the Armenians. I'm just saying, I mean, there's a lot of countries that. Where they've got that going on.
0: Right. Lots of countries pretend that they didn't do anything bad. But it's only America that has to keep raking us over the coals where we're supposed to relive it all the time. And it's the wrong way to be. I love the whole, you know, we're a nation of immigrants. Well, if we're a nation of immigrants, then most of us didn't have anything to do with that. So, you know, you can't have both. I think that the idea that America is uniquely evil is ridiculous. And actually, we are uniquely good. There's so much good in this country. Again, going back to the World Cup tourists, I think that they really exposed some of our goodness. We're just always trying to help people. Right now, you know, in a very quiet way, America is doing so much work in Venezuela after the earthquake that they had there. You never even see that mentioned anywhere. It just, our goodness is taken for granted, and people like to come at the king, come at the top, and we are at the top. We are the greatest country in the world history, and so people want to bring us down a notch, and we shouldn't let them.
1: I totally agree with you on that, and I think that the World Cup tourists, one thing that really does come across, one is yes, they see the abundance here, and I had Michael Berry on, who's a friend of Carol's as well before, and we were talking mm-hmm. about how much people who have never experienced Texas before from around the world, because Texas is really its own, you know, it's a unique...
0: It really is.
1: Part of America, right? And it's got such a strong culture in its own way. But whether they're in Boston or they're in Texas or they're in Seattle, wherever they are for this World Cup, or Miami, they're also experiencing something, which is we actually don't hate foreigners at all. That's a total lie. That is like we're a xenophobic country. Mm-hmm. We take in more than everybody else. You know what I'm saying? Like we're the people that take in people from all over the world. But I mean, and now, of course, millions and millions, tens of millions of them over time. And when people are coming here to visit, though, when they're actually guests in our country, whether they're Scottish or they're Japanese mm-hmm. or whatever, overwhelmingly, Americans are like, oh, it's great you're here. I hope you have a fantastic time.
0: Right. And Iran was in the World Cup. You barely heard anything about it from Americans. Meanwhile, like, Scotland is actively rooting against England for, you know, wars that they had hundreds of years ago at this point. Like Colombia and Mexico, they got super racist on Twitter in their battles about the World Cup. And meanwhile, we're not doing any of that, and we're still considered the worst. We're still the ones who are racist, and we're still the ones who are, you know, just harmful to the world. It's ridiculous. And the thing is, I think what most of the people on the left don't want us to know, or why they don't want to celebrate this country, is everybody in the world, all over the world, wants to come here, wants to be American. I mean, the people who came here to visit, who are like, how could I stay here? They're not from, like, Uganda. They're not from the Congo. They're not from Haiti. They're from, like, Scotland. You know, they're from Sweden. And they're thinking, how can I stay here? Because the life here looks so much better than my own back home.
1: Carol Markowitz, everybody. Carol, are you doing an episode today, tomorrow? When can people listen?
0: So Mary Catherine Hamm and I have a rerun for tomorrow. We're just not as industrious as you guys, you know?
1: So Clay and I are content super freaks. Like we are machines.
0: Yeah.
1: Clay never gets tired. Clay is like he's the energizer bunny of media content. Anyway.
0: We are impressed. Yeah, Tuesdays and Thursdays generally. Tomorrow, download the episode. You can hear and ask us anything.
1: Wonderful. Carol Markowitz, everybody, go check out her show. Carol,
0: thank you,
1: give a big hug to Shy and the kids and tell them I said happy 250th.
0: Same to your family. Thank

0: Thank you.
1: Common sense never sounded so good. Clay and Buck owning the airwaves.
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0: Welcome back into your Clay and Buck. I'm going to be closing up shop with you here shortly. And Clay will be in the captain's chair tomorrow here solo. And then it will be Friday when we will have Brian Muddian guest hosting. So there will be a live program on Friday on this this show. So Brian Mudd's a great guy. He's based out of West Palm. And he'll sort of send you off into the weekend on the 250th, bringing news of the day. But I will not be talking to you guys again until Monday. So that means that this is my chance to sign off with all of you and just tell you all how grateful I am to be an American, but also be able to do this show for you. I love my job, and I love getting to talk to you every day. And I hope that comes across with the energy, enthusiasm, and effort that I put into this program, that Clay puts into this program, and the whole team that make it possible. We are very, very, we're fortunate to be Americans, and we're very fortunate as well to be able to do the Clay and Buck show for you every day here. Podcast listener Tracy K, hit this one on the talkbacks.
1: This is Tracy from Fort Lauderdale, and I'm a podcast listener, and I just listened to Buck's very compelling statement about what it means to be American after the Supreme Court made the wrong decision. Buck, I wish you'd been in front of the Supreme Court when they were considering this, because that might have changed some of their minds. Keep up the great work.
0: Oh, thank you. Thank you so much. Really appreciate that. Honestly, just very nice. Anytime anyone has something nice to say about the work, it's really meaningful. So trust me, you never get tired of hearing this business. I was talking yesterday. I was at the Barrett Media Conference in New York. I was on stage with Adam Carolla and Jimmy Failla doing a panel. We're talking about this, and I just said, you know, one of the things about media is if you let it, it actually teaches you so much humility, so that if you ever achieve any level of success, you always remember who you are and what you're all about. Some people take that in the wrong direction, and they view that process of humility as something that they have to make up for by being super egotistical and even a little maniacal and treating people who are coming up in the business or who work for them in the business poorly. I think that the much more, certainly the much more virtuous response is, yeah, you know, you have to take your lumps along the way. And so when people say nice things about your work, you always appreciate it. Brian from Massachusetts listens on 710 WOR. Hit it.
2: Hey, Buck. Brian from Massachusetts. You know, my buddy got stung by a yellow jacket the other day. I told him, better to be stung by a yellow jacket than a red coat. America. Happy 250, brother.
0: That's a dad joke, Brian. I don't know if you're a dad. That's definitely a dad joke, though. But it was solid. I'll take it. It looks like, wait, is it still possible that America could end up playing? Yeah, America could end up playing. If America wins tonight and Britain wins against Mexico, I think then, or England rather, then England plays America. Is it right after the 4th of July? It's coming up. It might even be on 4th of July. Well, this is where I will tell you, despite my love of all things British, obviously I'll be rooting for America. Have a great 250th, everybody. Love you all. Talk to you Monday.
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9: Flyovers, heat, and politics. I'm Carmen Roberts, Fox News. America is celebrating the country's 250th birthday with people celebrating coast to coast and around the world. And Fox's Rich Edson is at the Great American State Fair in D.C.
10: There are a number of different ways that people can stay cool here. They can go into the air conditioning. They can go at some cooling stations, cooling buses. So they're trying to prepare for as much of this as possible. You got a good stream of people who are coming in here downtown, walking around, enjoying the sights. Really good energy here for the 4th of July and America's 250th birthday. You want to talk about energy, too. Yesterday, we had a series of flyovers here across the National Mall. And today, if you thought that was pretty cool, it gets real serious this afternoon. We're going to have flyovers continue. It's going to be a near constant stream and fleet review showcasing aircraft from NASA, the Coast Guard, the Army, Air Force, Marine Corps, Navy.
9: And President Trump will lead the events today in D.C. And he kicked off the celebration last night in Mount Rushmore.
11: For a quarter of a millennium, liberty, justice, equality, self-government, and unmatched prosperity have flourished here as they have never flourished anywhere before. There is nothing like what we are doing.
9: Vice President J.D. Vance was in New York City today for the Sail 4th 250 Parade of Tall Ships.
12: It is a very American thing to ring in 250 years of American history by parading our naval and Air Force might for the world to see. But I can't help but consider that 250 years ago, the waters of New York Harbor looked very, very different.
9: And also from New York, Joey Chestnut reclaims his crown at Nathan's hot dog eating contest, inhaling a jaw-dropping 66 hot dogs in just 10 minutes. 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
9: Southwest of Denver, the Aspen Acres wildfire forces thousands of people out of their homes. Custer County Sheriff Rich Smith.
15: Every single resource that can be put on this fire has been put on this fire or is en route.
9: The fire has burned more than 85,000 acres, destroyed about 200 structures, and firefighters are working to suppress and contain 40 large wildfires across the country. And this as a heat dome is still causing dangerous conditions along the East Coast. More than 150 million Americans still under extreme heat alerts. And it feels like temperatures today reaching up to 100-plus degrees in the mid-Atlantic to northeast. Pope Leo, the first U.S.-born pontiff, urged Americans today to embrace the nation's history of welcoming migrants. He told reporters earlier,
16: if people are in the United States illegally, there are ways to treat that. There are courts. There's a system of justice.
9: The Pope celebrated Mass in Sicily honoring migrants who died seeking a better life. The other big competing event in New York City this holiday was the wedding of two superstars.
17: Pink digital screens outside Madison Square Garden confirmed the news to the world at 7:30 p.m. Friday. Just Married, with an extra T added at the end of Just. Fans celebrating outside the venue as Taylor Swift and Travis Kelce's elaborate wedding is in the books. The couple did not have bridesmaids or groomsmen. Instead, her brother Austin Swift served as Taylor's man of honor. Jason Kelce was Travis's best man. The ceremony officiated by friend Adam Sandler. The event, a star-studded affair that included Paul McCartney, Miranda Lambert, Dakota Johnson, Hugh Grant, Mike Vrabel, Aaron Andrews, and more, who partied into the wee hours of Saturday morning. Michelle Polino, Fox News.
9: And in Venezuela, the death toll has now reached nearly 3,000, with more than 16,000 people injured and more than 16,000 homeless. I'm Carmen Roberts. This is Fox News.
18: The WGY AccuWeather forecast. An evening shower in spots tonight, otherwise cloudy, low 68. Not as hot, less humidity tomorrow. Sun and clouds in the morning, turning into a cloudy afternoon, the high 84. Sun and clouds and showers Monday, the high at 72. Periods of rain on Tuesday, high Tuesday at 76. From the WGY Weather Center, I'm Steve Williams.
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1: The following is a pre-recorded program. This is Handle on the Law, marginal legal advice where I tell you, you have absolutely no case. California, usually at the forefront of all things social, and when it comes to health or what is perceived as health among Californians, the laws happen here quicker and more robust than any place else. One of the things about California is Californians, well, let me put it this way. We have a reputation here of come Thanksgiving, it's tofu turkey. We eat a lot of bushes and twigs and scrubs and trees, and we just do a lot of that. But there is something that actually California did that makes a lot of sense. And there's a new consumer protection law that has just been passed, and it's going to change, does change, how grocery store items are marked. And it has to do with the Best Buy, Use Buy, all the various phrases that they put in there. They're all very confusing. So what Assembly Bill 660 did is enact a consumer protection law, and it only has two ways of describing food. Now, the bill was passed to stop billions of pounds of unspoiled food from entering California landfills. One of the things we do in this country, we throw away more food than any other country in the world. It's been estimated that 30% of the food that is produced and eaten, and that amount is thrown away. And you got people all over the world that are starving. I mean, kids wake up in the morning and don't know what they're going to have for dinner. There's a huge swath of people in this world that wake up and all day long, all they do is try to get enough money to survive. That is a tough way to live. And we throw away enormous amounts of food. So here is what the legislation says, that confusing and varied grocery terms are now done. And the state has streamlined a uniform technology system. And it's real simple. It's based on health risks. So there's only two different definitions when dealing with Use Buy, Best Buy. Best Buy, if used by, that's a date, and that indicates peak product quality. Best if used by, the highest product quality. Does that mean if you don't use it past that point that it's unhealthy? Of course not. You can. And what ends up happening is that label, best if used by, to a lot of people means if you don't use it by this date, you toss it, which is absolutely untrue. And then there's a phrase, use by, and that one is a little stricter, and it can only be reserved for public food safety warnings. Use by means you have to use it by. In other words, if you don't, then a safety warning kicks in. Then it's sort of at your own peril. Now, a lot of people, for example, eggs. I don't care what eggs say. They last for weeks in the refrigerator. I have no problem with eggs, and certain other foods just are fine. So I look at, my friend Neil, who has the food show, says, you look at a package of meat that parts of it have turned gray, you know, on the edges. It's perfectly fine. It's perfectly fine. It's just it is oxidized a bit. So something new there, and this will be implemented this summer. And so ahead of this enforcement deadline with these two phrases, food brands, processors, packaging teams, shipping goods into California have to finalize updates to their print layouts to ensure compliance with the mandated language. And so what do you do as consumers? What are you supposed to do as consumers? Familiarize yourself with these new authorized phrases. Yeah? Know what? Read and understand? I guess. All right, Sam, we have some phone calls open. Are we ready to do it? Let's try. Okay. Ray, are you there?
2: Oh, hi.
1: Hello, Ray. Welcome.
2: Is that Handel?
1: Yeah.
2: Handel?
1: Yes.
2: Okay. I wanted to compliment you on your service called Incogni, and I have a situation that kind of resembles and might be something like you would like to handle. I wanted to know if banks and motels and hotels and check cashing places and other businesses can take photocopies of driver's licenses and ID cards.
1: Oh, hold on. Well, wait. Who takes the photos of your driver's license? I mean, I don't submit photos or my driver's license anyplace. When I'm asking, for example, for a bank, when I show them the ID, they don't take a photo of it. And even when they ask for the ID, they scan the information on it. They don't take photos. And so they're going to have the information. So now what? What do you do with that? Yeah, they take it. You allow them to take it. And then they put it in some database. And it depends on the security they have. But they can do it. And they do all day long. So what's the question, Ray?
2: Well, do they have a legal right to do that?
1: Oh, yeah, of course they do. Yes, yes, yes. They have a legal right to do that. And you have a legal right to say no, thank you. Sure, they do. They're not holding a gun to your head. Also, they have a legal right to ask for your social security number, which is the most sacrosanct number that you own. They can ask for it. A lot of people do. Fill out a credit report. What's your social number? Sure, they can.
2: Well, if you object to that, you have a cause of action for privacy and security.
1: Yeah, maybe if they've grabbed it illegally or if the law says they can't share it. Yes, you have a cause of action. But frankly, everybody shares everything these days. There are certain rules like HIPAA rules. They can't share medical information. That's pretty strictly enforced. But, you know, don't think you have you raise a really good point, Ray. Do not think for a moment you have privacy. If you think you have any privacy, you don't. The only place where you think you may have privacy is in your bedroom or your bathroom where you're naked. And they even sell X-ray glasses now that can see right through walls. Did you ever read comic books? You know, they would sell those X-ray glasses, sort of double glasses. Never mind. Okay. Talking about, let's not talk about privacy, but talking about you being injured. If you have been injured, let's say you got in a car accident or you have a slip and fall and all of a sudden, boom, you have to figure out what to do and it's not your fault. 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

0: you. Welcome back. More Handle on the Law. Rita. Hi, Rita.
1: Thanks, Bill. I'm a female truck driver, and I fuel where my boss tells me to fuel, and I go to this one franchise. Usually I hit it about 4 to 7 in the morning in Dunedin, California. And when I go to fuel, they got the large men's bathroom and the large women's bathroom across from it. But on the women's bathroom, they have a handwritten sign blocking out the women and saying no women, only men, and two shower stalls that the women may use the restroom in. And in the last few years, there's just been a line, or the stalls aren't available. And, you know, do we have to take that?
0: Yeah, hold on. That's an interesting situation. Okay, I'm assuming you've shared this problem with your boss, right? The owner of the company.
1: Well, not my boss, but their management, because it is a large franchise, and I've been
0: Okay, so you shared it with the truck stop people. What's going on? And said, hey, women effectively can't use these showers because you've got two and there's too long a line. And are there plenty of showers on the other side? Do the men's bathroom have tons of showers, shower stalls?
1: Well, the shower stalls are separate from the large bathrooms. They have the large men's bathroom and the large women's bathroom.
0: No, I understand. But how many shower stalls are there in the men's side versus the woman's side? You mentioned two for the women's side.
1: Well, the showers are back further from the bathrooms, and they're like unisex.
0: Oh, okay. So everybody stands in line, right?
1: No, just the women stand in line.
0: Why?
1: Because the showers are, well, because those two showers are for the women's bathroom. But the other shower stalls are being used for showers.
0: Okay, I'm confused here. And we're going to go back to the same question. The shower stalls for women are two stalls, correct? Two. You're sharing two, right?
1: Yes.
0: Okay, how about for men? How many shower stalls are there for men?
1: Probably eight.
0: Okay, so here is the question. All right. And that is, if the percentage of men driving versus women is, let's say, what, 90% men versus women? And the argument is going to be, we need a lot more men. I'm just throwing it out there. Legally, I have some questions. The bottom line is, I don't think you could force them to give you shower stalls at all. They could literally say, no shower stalls. No one takes a shower. You can smell like Iraqi sheep herders as far as we're concerned. What does management say when you say, hey, you don't have enough shower stalls for women?
1: They won't do anything about it. The shower stalls are for the women to use the bathroom. They're not to use for showers. They're for women to use the bathroom because they got the handwritten sign on the women's bathroom.
0: You got me on that one completely. I have no idea where you're going for that, but thank you so much for the call. Connie. Hello, Connie.
2: Good morning, Honda. How are you?
0: Yes, ma'am. Okay.
2: Just for distance, I was served a subpoena.
0: Yeah.
2: For appearance for a deposition.
0: Uh-huh.
2: By mail. Is that being served properly?
0: By mail? Yeah. Much so. What are they asking you to testify to, Connie?
2: The trust.
0: A what?
2: A trust.
0: And what are they going to be asking you? I'm just curious. What do they expect you?
2: I have no idea.
0: You have no idea. Okay. Is it a personal subpoena? Is it asked for documents, or does it ask for you to show up?
2: Show up.
0: Aha. Okay. And you don't know why you've been asked to show up?
2: I'm really not a party.
0: No, I understand. We're witnesses. Most people who are not parties show up. Okay. All right. If you don't want to show up, here's what you get to do. You call the attorneys and you say, I've just been subpoenaed. I'm not going to be able to help you at all. I'm no help at all. I either don't know or I have no desire to, and they usually are not going to have hostile witnesses in a civil case like that. And the other, but to your question, yes, a subpoena can be served by mail. That is, that's legitimate. Summonses, lawsuits have to be served in person. Subpoenas have to be served by mail.
3: Jim, hello, Jim.
4: Oh, hello. Yeah. I have a friend that she owns her house free and clear, but she doesn't have any money to fix it up. She's willing to quit claim 50% over to me if I pay for it, and she's got bad health and no health insurance. If she has to declare bankruptcy or something, can they go after my house that I own free and clear in my car and stuff like that?
3: Yeah, it depends on when she transfers the money, when she transfers title. Does she have any heirs at all?
4: No.
3: No, okay, so no one's going to contest it. And how much money does she owe, Jim, that she has to declare bankruptcy?
4: Oh, she hasn't gone to the hospital yet, just that she has bad health.
3: I see. Yeah, no, that's a good question. Depends. If she doesn't have any money, doesn't have any insurance, and she does under Medicare, I don't know if Medicare can come back and grab. I know Medi-Cal can. But it could be that, why don't she just leave it in the, well, they're not going to force her to sell. I don't think so. And she can just leave the whole thing in a will for you, and then you have a contract, you own half of it. That's one way to do it. How sick is she?
4: sick enough. I don't really know.
3: Like, is she dying before this phone call is over? Sick enough?
4: No.
3: Yeah. That's the only thing you have to worry about, and that's a good question. To that one, I don't know if she goes, it'll be Medicare, probably, that she's entitled to, that she'll go into the hospital. I think you're okay.
4: Okay.
3: I think she can quit claim. If she has no heirs, why doesn't she leave you the whole thing?
4: Oh, that's a good question.
3: Have her leave you the whole thing.
4: And then
3: speed up her death. You know, so you can own the damn thing. Okay, you're done. You've lived long enough. How old is she, Jim?
4: 69.
3: Oh, that's pretty young. How old are you?
4: 71.
3: Oh, that's pretty young too. God, you sound so old for 71. Okay, and how sick is she, Jim?
4: Oh, she was in the hospital for a week about 3 weeks ago.
3: Yeah, well, I've been in the hospital for 3 weeks at a time, you know, and I'm still kicking around. Is she so sick she's about to die, kind of sick?
4: No, I don't think so.
3: Oh,
4: no.
3: All right. That's a shame. Sorry to hear that. Okay.
0: Now, you've heard me talk about privacy online. I just did that with a previous caller. There's no such thing as privacy online. It doesn't exist. Everything about you is out there, is available. 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DMV information, credit score, social media. 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
7: Albinger, the Sail 4th 250 parade made its way through New York's harbor today. Vice President Vance was there to greet him and the crowd there to see them.
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7: It's the largest fleet of the world's tall ships and military vessels to sail past the Statue of Liberty. A days-long state funeral is underway for the man who led Iran for decades.
9: Hundreds of thousands of people filling the streets of Tehran today as Iran began a days-long funeral for the Supreme Leader Ayatollah Ali Khamenei, killed in a U.S.-backed Israeli airstrike during the Iran War. Crowds marching past his flag-draped coffin, chanting death to America and death to Israel, man calling for revenge.
7: That's Fox's Paul Stevens. 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
10: The WGY AccuWeather forecast. Cloudy skies overnight with lows near 68. For Sunday, not as hot, less humid. A mix of clouds and sun in the morning, then cloudy for the afternoon, the high at 84. For Monday, mix of clouds and sun, showers, high 72. And then rain on Tuesday with a high at 76. From the WGY Weather Center, I'm Steve Williams.
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0: back. More handle on the law. John, hello, John. You're up. What can I do for you?
1: Hey, Bill.
0: Yeah.
1: Hey, I applied for a consultation with the Legal Aid Foundation, and they took my tax return, what they needed from that, made a copy, returned the rest. And then I got a call right after that, a couple hours, saying that they had emailed that information to somebody randomly by mistake in the community. So it had my social and my name.
0: Okay, so they hold on. They admitted they had made a mistake in forwarding that information, correct?
1: Yeah, it was supposed to be going to another coworker, but it
0: okay. So it went to the wrong person. Name. All right, it went to the wrong person.
1: Yeah.
0: All right.
1: Somebody out in the community, they don't know who it is. Well, they did try and contact him, and they haven't gotten back to me on what that result was. They were going to ask him to delete it and whatever.
0: Okay. And somewhere in there is a question?
1: Yeah, well, they have somebody that I don't know has my social, my name,
0: yes.
1: And my
0: yeah, I got
1: information.
0: It.
1: So do they have a responsibility to provide some identity theft to me for doing that?
0: No, I don't think so. What is to supply identity theft? It's been breached, even if they did. It failed because they sent it to the wrong person. Now, are they responsible for damages? Yeah, probably. But you're not going to know unless there is a statutory provision that says if you do this, then you will get nailed. You're allowed to sue. You're allowed to get X number of dollars. Attorney's fees will fly. You can. The problem is if there isn't any statutory provision, if there isn't anything that says once your information has been released, here are the implications. Here is the punishment for the person or the organization that wrongly forwarded your information. Then you have to wait for damages. Then you have to wait. And this doesn't get easy. In reality, and I'm going to go back to privacy. Do you really have any? And what's someone going to do with your information? John, what is someone going to do? Now, if you are hacked based on that information, then you can argue, and whatever money you lost or bank account cleaned out or whatever. But then proving that that was what did it, because everybody knows everything about everybody. That's the problem, John.
1: My employer got hacked, and as a courtesy, they provided a couple years of identity theft protection.
0: Oh, I see. All right. I got it, but they don't have to. They don't have to. Depends on which organization it is. You can ask for it and say, hey, guys, at least do the right thing and give me some identity theft protection. But identity theft protection is like $10 a month anyway. It's worth it, with any one of these companies that do it. Marv. Hello, Marv. Welcome to Handle on the Law.
2: Yes. Bill, I have a 22-foot recreational vehicle, and I had it stored in locally, and they would not allow any work to be done in the storage area. So I had a RV technician that would do it, and I had it towed down to Moreno Valley and asked him to seal the roof.
0: Okay.
2: And around the windows.
0: Mm-hmm.
2: And I bugged him after about a month and a half, and he said, okay, you can come pick it up. Well, I came and
0: okay, so there was damage. There was water damage, correct? You didn't do it correctly.
2: That's correct.
0: Okay, and how much water, how much, Marv, how much damage?
2: Well, he said he would repair it for $800.
0: No, Marv, it doesn't work that way. It was his fault.
2: Yeah, I
0: know. And so the conversation is either you repair it or I hire someone to repair it and I sue you for it. That's your choice.
2: Okay.
0: Okay.
2: I don't know much about small claims court.
0: Well, you can look it up. Marv, you can look it up. Just look up whatever county you are in, county, if you're in L.A., county of L.A., that's where I live, and you can just look small claims court, and they have the forms, and they tell you exactly how to do it. You're going to be fine. How old are you, Marv? Okay. How old are you?
2: 88.
0: Yeah, you're about to die. That's the problem. You got to do it really quick. Yeah, you have to go on the internet today and do it before you pop off, okay?
2: Okay, thank you.
0: Okay, you got it. Susan. Hi, Susan.
3: Hi. My question is about reverse mortgages and trusts.
0: Okay.
3: I don't know if eventually I'll need to get a reverse mortgage on my home. Could be 5-10 years. I don't know.
0: Oh, you're not going to last 10 years. No. But the way you sound, Susan, there's no chance you're going to last 10 years. Moving on. So, you're welcome. What's your question?
3: The question is I went with a company on the internet, so I have not spoken to a lawyer until now. And I set up a trust with me as the owner.
0: Mm-hmm.
3: I was wondering if I changed that to another person as the owner instead of me, could I still get a reverse mortgage on my property?
0: Yeah, hang on a minute. I'm a little confused here. When you say the owner, are you talking about the person who has all of the assets? Let's say you have a house or money and you put it into a trust. You still own it, or the trust actually owns it, but you control it. Effectively, it's still your money. Okay. Susan's trust is still Susan's money. And the only difference is that when you die, then whoever's the trustee, not the owner, the trustee who handles it, then has to distribute the money, pursuant to the terms of the trust. So, it's not so much the owner. I'll let you can use the word owner. And then as far as the reverse mortgage is concerned, it's predicated on your death. So, can the reverse mortgage, be put into, a trust? Well, I will tell you, when I had to transfer money into a trust, I had to take it, a trust to another trust. I had to take it out of the trust, put it in my name, put it into the new trust. So the answer is yes. It's a little complicated. And who are you leaving all this money to when you die?
3: My dog.
0: Oh, your dog. That's okay. See, that's
3: mine.
0: That's a great one, your dog. You know that dogs actually can't inherit because they're not people. However,
3: they're
0: you can
3: property.
0: Set up. Yeah, you. That's right. Good for you. But you can set up a trust that takes care of the dog until the dog dies. Mm-hmm. And people do that all the time. So you're leaving it to a friend. How much money are we talking about, Susan?
3: What the house is worth.
0: Yeah, with the house and any bank accounts. Yeah. Everything is there. How much money?
3: Well, I've looked at Zillow, and the house is worth about $900,000,
0: okay.
3: But I still have a mortgage on it.
0: Yeah, all right. How big a mortgage?
3: A little over $100,000.
0: Oh, so you got plenty of equity in there. Yeah, you won't have any trouble getting a reverse mortgage. And the reality is, as far as the trust is concerned, it's very easy to do, and they'll tell you how to do it. That gets really, really easy. But let me tell you what was not easy for me. I put my mom into an assisted living facility before she died. And I didn't know where to go.

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0: handle on the law, marginal legal advice, Louise. Hello, Louise. Welcome.
1: How are you? Thank you for taking my call. I have a real estate situation with a neighbor. I'll try to explain it as succinctly as I can. I'm living in the house that belonged to my parents. It was left to me. The house, we've owned the house since 1963. The dispute is coming from a neighbor whose backyard backs into my backyard. She actually lives on the next street over.
0: Okay, hold on. You're cutting in and out. The dispute is with a neighbor who lives where?
1: She lives behind me on the next street.
0: Okay.
1: And she came over on June 14th and informed me that she is going to put a fence up on about approximately a 15 feet wide section of my property that she owns.
0: Wait a sec. How is it your property that she owns? It's sort of a contradiction, isn't it?
1: It is a contradiction. Well, I, of course, had no idea about this. And
0: no, but does she own it? Do you know if she owns that piece of property or not?
1: Well, she seems to. I have the only thing I have asked her was to prove it. She says she's been paying taxes on it.
0: I see.
1: I have done research, and my daughters have helped me with research, good researching people. And what we uncovered was the particular piece of land that she was speaking of is found to be on the LA County flood control map as a flood easement.
0: Okay, but who owns the property? It may be an easement, but who owns it?
1: She may own it.
0: Okay, it's easy to find out. You get a survey. Then there's no issue.
1: Exactly.
0: Yeah, you get a survey, and then there it is, right there. And the fact that she's paying taxes on it, that's one of the points of contention where she can go, adverse possession. Based on that theory of law, yeah, I own it, but there's a lot of rules to adverse possession. There really are. Just because she's paid taxes on it. And by the way, how does she pay taxes on it? What does that mean?
1: I don't know. That's why I asked her to prove it. Well, she told me she bought the house that she's living in behind me 2 years ago.
0: You're going in a direction, Louise, that you don't have to go into. She can't just say, okay, I pay taxes. What if I walk into the door and say, I pay taxes on half your property? What is she threatening to do? What does she want? She build a fence?
1: She wants to build a fence along
0: the... Right. And you don't want the fence to be built, correct?
1: Well, I prefer that she didn't.
0: Okay, that means you don't want the fence to be built. Got it. All right. So it's real simple. Okay, you tell her you build the fence and we bought ourselves some litigation. Because as far as I'm concerned, I own the property. You say you own the property. The easement is something else completely. Easement allows utilities or allows someone to go through that property. And usually easements are, in this case, it's probably for utilities. So I wouldn't worry about that part. Just say no. And if she builds the fence, contrary to what you want, if it turns out to be on your property, and a survey is going to figure all that out, you're going to know instantly with a survey. So that's where you go first. Figure out a survey, and then we'll go back and talk. Because at this point, we don't know who owns the property. We don't.
2: Hey, Ted.
3: Yes, hi.
2: Yes, sir. What can I do
3: Bill?
2: For you? Yes.
3: Yeah, I have a friend from church, a 95-year-old retired female doctor. She's been forcefully removed from her home and put into a nursing home.
2: Ted, who removed her from her home?
3: We think it was a nephew of hers who does have a power of attorney over her. Probably a legitimate power of attorney.
2: Okay, so power of attorney over her person. Okay.
3: Right. And all right. We think We think he also has some form of a court declaration of incompetence.
2: Oh,
3: although we've not
2: right.
3: been able to locate the form.
2: Well, that's easy. If there's a court declaration, it's a public. It is Ted probably a public document. So you just look up her name and see if there's anything filed. I think it would be a public document. I may be wrong, but I'm thinking there was. Okay, so he takes her out, puts her in a nursing home. Now what?
3: And then changed the locks on her home so she cannot send any of us friends to her house to get her checkbook, credit cards,
2: okay.
3: address book, or anything. So no access. She's reasonably healthy, certainly competent, and wants to go back to live in her house with in-home health care as she has been doing
2: okay.
3: for many months.
2: And?
3: But she probably was incompetent last May when she signed the power of attorney.
2: Matter.
3: She was
2: it doesn't
3: on
2: matter.
3: Some
2: Ted,
3: medication.
2: Ted, yeah, it doesn't matter. It doesn't matter. You can rescind the power of attorney, assuming she has cognitive abilities. If she is
3: say
2: in
3: that.
2: A position to make that decision and make it without crazy stuff going on, she has the ability to rescind the power of attorney. And all she
3: yeah.
2: does
3: yeah.
2: is get the form, sign it. I would have it notarized, or I would have her have it notarized, and then send it to him, and then call a locksmith, because she owns the property. And if he shows up with a power of attorney, she keeps the rescission in her hand and say there is no more power of attorney. That's how to handle it. And if he keeps screwing up, you take him to court. She's going to be fine. 95, and she's still in pretty good shape.
3: Pretty good shape mentally.
2: Wow.
3: Ambulation is bad.
2: Well, yeah, I mean, you're 95.
3: Really,
2: you know, you're not gonna run marathons, but good for her. What kind of doctor was she, by the way?
3: Ophthalmologist, medical doctor of the eye.
2: Wow. So when she went to med school, there probably were very few women that were in med school and residency in ophthalmology. There were very few. Good for her.
3: Exactly.
2: Yeah, no,
3: yeah,
2: good
3: she's
2: for
3: an
2: her.
3: Amazing
2: that's what you
3: lady.
2: Do. Yeah, it's a, sounds
3: okay.
2: it. So it's a rescission of the power of attorney, and then you get to work on it. And you, and if push comes to shove, I would call. There are a bunch of organizations involved in dealing with the elderly and elderly abuse. And if it turns out she rescinds, and the guy who has the power of attorney, the nephew, starts screwing around, there are people that will help her. Elder abuse lawyers, organizations, that sort of thing. So she'll be in pretty good shape, I think.
0: 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I know what your privacy is about. 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
9: This is a Fox News alert. I'm Daria Albinger. The 4th of July celebrations are on hold, at least for a while, in the nation's capital. The National Mall has been evacuated as strong storms gather near the Washington, D.C. area and are expected to move in very soon. And this is all ahead of President Trump's July 4th speech. At this point, we are told the speech is still on. But for the time being, the celebrations on the National Mall are on hold. A parade of tall ships from around the world made their way through New York Harbor today to mark the nation's semi-sesquicentennial. Vice President Vance was there to greet them and the crowds who came to see him.
10: While the Continental Congress met in Philadelphia to ratify the Declaration of Independence, General Washington was right here in Manhattan, peering out on this beautiful land and beautiful sea. His attention was fixed on the horizon, watching for sails of the most powerful navy.
9: It was the largest fleet of the world's tall ships and gray hull military ships to sail past the Statue of Liberty. Well, the big celebrations are expected later tonight, mainly the big fireworks. But President Trump got a jump start on things last night at Mount Rushmore.
11: A generation after we fought and won the Cold War against the menace of communism, there is now a resurgence of the communist menace in our land, including from newcomers to our country who embrace ideas totally opposed to our way of life and our great success.
9: Talked up U.S. exceptionalism and warned of a new threat to the nation. The death toll after Venezuela's devastating earthquakes last week is rising. There are now at least 3,000 confirmed deaths, and there are nearly 16,000 people who are homeless, and a number of people, we are told, are still missing. So that number of dead is expected to arise. 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
9: Canada is out of the World Cup, falling to Morocco 3-0 in Philadelphia. A 4th of July match was played today.
14: Today is the start of the round of 16 here in Philadelphia. It'll be Paraguay versus France. David versus Goliath. Paraguay upsetting Germany. Can they take down two heavyweights in a row? You know, last night, Cape Verde, the Cinderella story so far of this World Cup, the smallest nation to ever make the knockout stage, almost defeating the defending champions Lionel Messi and Argentina. Cape Verde's Sidney Cabral with maybe the goal of the World Cup to tie it, but ultimately losing 3-2 in extra time. Now, as for the United States, the men's team is preparing for its game against Belgium 8 p.m. Monday night. A win sends the U.S. to the quarterfinals for just the second time ever.
9: France beat Paraguay 1-0. That was Fox's Brian Yenis reporting. America 250 celebrations are underway. Costa